This Friday, September 11, marks 25 years since the tragic events of September 11, 2001. All are invited to join us for the 5:15 p.m. Mass this Friday, September 11th, in the Crypt Church, celebrated by Archbishop Timothy Bergoglio, Archbishop for the Military Services, as we remember those who lost their lives. Pray for their families and loved ones, and ask God's continued blessing of peace upon our nation and our world. Each year, the National Shrine invites volunteers to assist at our liturgies and to welcome the many pilgrims who visit. We are especially in need of lectors, altar servers, extraordinary ministers of Holy Communion, tour guides, information desk receptionists, and members of the Knights of Columbus who would be available to serve as shrine ushers. If you are interested, please stop by the upper sacristy after Mass to fill out a volunteer form. Thank you for considering this service to the Church and the National Shrine. Today's second collection is the annual collection to benefit the Catholic University of America. Your support will assist the university in its mission of educating young men and women to be future leaders in the Church and our nation. Thank you for your generosity.

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Grant that your faithful, O Lord, whom you nourish and endow with life, through the food of your word and heavenly sacrament, may so benefit from your beloved.

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1: Bow down for blessing.
0: May Almighty God always keep every adversity far from you, and in his kindness pour out upon you the gifts of his blessing.
1: Amen.
0: Amen. May God keep your hearts attentive to his words, that they may be filled with everlasting gladness.
1: Amen. Amen.
0: And so may you always understand what is good and right, and be found ever hastening along in the path of God's commands, made co-heirs with the citizens of heaven. Amen.
1: Amen.
0: And may the blessing of Almighty God, the Father and the Son and the Holy Spirit, come down on you and remain with you forever.
1: Amen. Amen. Go forth, the Mass has ended. Thanks.

0: Welcome to Encounter. I'm Monsignor Jim Vlahan, along with Bishop John Barris, the Bishop of the Diocese of Rockville Center. 25 years ago, our nation experienced one of the darkest days in its history. On September 11th, 2001, thousands of lives were taken, families were changed forever, and our nation was left searching for answers, comfort, and hope. In those days of profound sorrow, people turned to one another and to God. Joining us now is Father Kevin Smith. He's a veteran fire chaplain, a trauma counselor. He's the pastor of Our Lady of the Snow in Blue Point. And Father Kevin was among those who responded to Ground Zero following the attacks and has spent years ministering to firefighters and first responders and families that have been affected or are still affected by September 11th. So we're grateful you're with us. Thanks for being with us, Father Kevin.
1: Thanks very much for your invitation. I appreciate it.
0: Bishop, you have lived this nightmare too. You lived it at more of a distance 25 years ago, right?
2: Exactly. And when you think of the three different sites of 9/11 and the 25th anniversary, whether it's Lower Manhattan, Shanksville, Pennsylvania, or the Pentagon, we pray for the souls of those whose lives were lost and all of the families that have been affected. It is always, but at the same time, as the cross emerged from the ruins in Lower Manhattan, so too there the parable of the Good Samaritan was lived out in a vibrant and memorable way. And I'm so proud as the Bishop of Rockville Center that Father Kevin Smith was in the heart of that experience, living the parable of the Good Samaritan.
0: Before we bring you to the event itself there, where were you when you heard? I was at St. John the Baptist High School. Kids were in class. I happened to have had the TV in my office on, and I saw it happen. The principal was teaching across the hallway, and I went across the hallway, interrupted his class, and I said, we're going to have to do something. Something terrible just occurred. What about you? Where were you at that time?
1: Previous to 9/11, I was actually 9 years at St. Mary's Manhasset. So I had just been transferred that June to St. Rose of Lima in Massapequa. And I was just about to go out on the altar for the 9 a.m. Mass when somebody yelled down the hallway saying, turn the TV set on. I think a plane just crashed into the Trade Center.
0: Wow.
1: And so I turned the TV on, and sure enough, a second plane was coming in, but I thought it was just a replay. And then all of a sudden, my pager, I was a Nassau County fire chaplain at the time, and working with those guys since 1991. And all of a sudden, the pager starts going off saying, you know, can you get to the Trade Center? Can you help us out? Yada, you know. And I thought, okay, I'm about to walk out to 9 o'clock Mass. Monsignor Dave Hurley was Dan Hurley was the pastor at the time. And I just said to Dan, Dan was standing there, and he saw the same thing I was seeing. I said, look, I just got called to the Trade Center. He said, I'll take Mass. You go to the Trade Center.
0: Wow.
1: But when they were talking about the amount of firefighters that are down there, I thought about my brother Patrick, who's a New York City firefighter. He's in the Bronx. So I called his house, and he was still home, but he got the same page saying they just recalled all the police department. They called all, recalled all the fire department. So I drove over, picked him up, and we went into to the city.
0: Wow.
1: I dropped him off at the Bronx at his firehouse and then went down the FDR drive back right into City Hall. That's where I started out.
0: That's where you started out?
1: Yep.
0: It's incredible. And then what you found, I mean, because by the time you got there, it really wasn't all that long after this mess.
1: No, I got down there just as the second tower was falling. So both trade centers had been hit before I even left Massapequa. But by the time we got down the FDR drive, one tower had already, we had already seen one start to fall. I got down there about 10:30, about 10:35, that tower fell, the second tower.
0: Wow. So the mayhem and the pandemonium.
1: Mayhem, pandemonium, there was just stuff all over the air. The whole place turned dark. And because I have lights and sirens in my car that I respond to with as a fire chaplain, and the car was also black, I kind of got led through every single roadblock in the world. Everybody just kept flagging me on. So I got through the tunnels. We got through the FDR right down to the city hall.

0: Well, so I parked right there, and that's where my car was until the next morning at 5 o'clock in the morning.
1: Wow.
0: When I drove back home again.
1: So could you even get close at that moment? I mean, I don't want to be
0: gory. They had blocked off the by St. Paul. We were right behind, right at City Hall is the best way to describe it. So we were there. They had just started to block things off, but that's where everybody was assembling. There was a what we call the command post. There were two of them. One was up by St. Paul's. That was by 4 and 5. And then the other command post was down on West Street, down right at the bottom of the Trade Center. But that had gotten abandoned when the Trade Centers came down. Everybody kind of ran towards north to the Chambers Street and also down south to the water, where there's a whole flotilla of ferries and stuff were picking people up and getting them off the island.
1: Wow. All the FDNY guys I know, I mean, that I've spoken to who were there, always say to me, in the beginning, we had no idea just how unbelievable this was going to be. I mean, originally, you know, like we didn't have the proper equipment. And then, you know, we were talking about survivors. We never thought there wouldn't be survivors, you know. Like, this kind of stuff is incredible. I mean, did you get a sense of it right away? Like, I mean, not having not been there, like, it's hard
0: there
1: to...
0: There was chaos.
1: Yeah.
0: But then there was also a certain... Everybody wanted to go back in again because they had already been there for an hour and a half rescuing. And then when the first one came down, everybody ran.
1: Right.
0: There was only about 10 or 15 minutes before the second one came down. So they were kind of amassing and getting people together. And this firefighter came up to me and said to me, you know, you're a chaplain. I said, yeah, because I have gear. So I have bunker gear, my coat, my helmet. And they're like, Father Mike Judge just died. You got to go find him.
1: Wow.
0: And I'm like, well, where'd you leave him? You know, it's like, he's down the block. And meanwhile, you look down the block and there's trucks exploding. All the ESU trucks that have ammunition on them and they have guns on, they're exploding. Stuff is still falling out of the sky. And so about 45 minutes, you could just see that the tower had come down. It's finished. But everything was still all over the place. So we went down the street, and I went down, and there was an ambulance sitting there at VC and Church. And it's right on the corner of where number 5 used to be, Tower 5. And there was a body laying there. I blessed him, and it was kind of piled all of ash and stuff. So I took a cone, you know, one of these traffic cones, put it on top of the body and was going down. There's a priest coming from the other side, and he wasn't dressed just like you were. And I said, you just can't go in here dressed like that.
1: Right,
0: you know?
1: Right.
0: And he's climbing over things, saying, I got to get to people. And then all of a sudden, the fireman reappeared again and said, did you find Mike? And I said, well, where was he? He was on the ambulance. We brought him to the ambulance. That's that famous picture of the PA Tower where, you know, of Mike being carried by 5 rescue workers across the plaza. And the big story was they carried him across the plaza and put him in a church. They actually carried him across the plaza to this ambulance, and they declared him, you know, deceased, that there wasn't anything they could do for him. So they left him as the tower started falling. They ran. And so that's when a couple of the other firemen came up to me and said that he was there. So I went back there. The body was gone, but I had said to one of the other guys who was carrying people around, I said to him, did you see where this one went? He's like, we have a lot of bodies. And I'm like, he goes, but that one, I'm pretty sure went up the block to a command post. And sure enough, 99 Church Street, which is right next to St. Peter's, there's a command post being set up by the police department. So I go in there, and there's a body laying there in the hallway. And I said to this one cop, I said to him, do me a favor, you know, could we just roll him over? You know, I just want to see if it's who I think it is. And sure enough, after you kind of rolled him, you took some of the dust off of him, it was Mike.
1: Wow.
0: And so I went back outside, and I found a bunch of the firefighters were still standing there. And I said to them, hey, come with me. And I said, let's not leave this chaplain, let's not leave this priest in a hallway. We came outside. It was guys from Staten Island. And we carried him down the block, half a block to St. Peter's, and we put him on the altar at St. Peter's.
1: Wow.
0: Wow. That's how Mike ended up there. And then one of the other assistant pastors that were there, I found him, and he called the cardinal's office to let him know that a priest had died in 9/11. And from there, we called his residence. Mike was a Franciscan, so at 31st Street.
1: Yeah.
0: Brian Jordan, a couple of other guys came down right away, and they wanted to take him because that was also a medical command post being set up, a triage area. And then all of a sudden, somebody else came in and said, the federal building's about to come down. You have to get out of here. And the medical director for the fire department was there, and Dr. Kelly, and she said, you can't take it. This is a crime scene. You can't take the body.
1: Oh, my gosh.
0: And so then she said, well, if I declare him dead, so he became death certificate number 1, 001.
1: Wow.
0: So he said, I'll declare him dead. And then they said,

0: we can't get any transportation. Of course, firefighters and police officers can get anything they want. So they commandeered an ambulance, put him in the ambulance along with Brian Jordan and a couple of other brothers, and took him back up to 31st Street.
1: Wow. What a powerful moment that, you know, all of you're right in the midst of the trauma, the crisis, and yet there's this theological intuition to bring his body to the foot of the altar in the oldest Catholic church in Lower Manhattan, St. Peter's Barclay Street, you know, the bleeding body of this priest below the altar where bread and wine become the body and blood of Christ. What was that like?
0: It's just, there was a sense of, you know, of the holy, you know, it was just that kind of thing. As a brother priest, I knew Mike for years. You know, Michael and I did a lot of funerals together over the years. And he was just he's a warm personality, very funny. So he wasn't hard to miss at a funeral, you know, or at celebrations. We did a lot of celebrations, a lot of blessings and stuff together and stuff over the years. So it hurt me personally to see a friend, but I also knew that if we did that and we put a stole on him, got his badge, put the badge on his chest, that the guys started hearing about it, and the chiefs started coming in, and then the rank and file came in, and everybody just kind of stopped by there first to pray for their chaplain, and then they went out and did the work, you know, on the pile.
2: Which gave this day a context that it needed so badly, right?
0: Yeah, and it was just, like I said, it was that kind of component, and then, you know, and I don't know whatever drove me to do any of that, but it was like, you know, I just couldn't see anybody, you know, putting anybody, let alone a priest in a hallway somewhere and saying, is he going to get lost again?
2: Right, you know, right.
0: Kind of thing. But that just gave the context of the day of being able to go back out and the amount of firefighters that came up to us and a bunch of the other chaplains that started appearing at different spots in the Trade Center. Trade Center's about 16 acres. Yeah. So there was all different spots to kind of start to interact and start to say what needs to be done.
2: Yeah.
1: Father Kevin, even though it's 25 years ago, for you, it must seem like 5 minutes ago.
0: Yeah. It's just, people say that. They're like, you know, it's some of the lessons that were learned 25 years ago is the only thing I would, you know, and again, I'm a big believer in education. You know, kids that are under the age of 25 are, this is history lesson. And it's got to be a lesson too, you know, because I think some of the lessons we learned those days and the days that followed, the months that followed, are lost.
2: Yeah.
0: The camaraderie, the fraternity, the community coming together, and not just the city, but you know, you met so many rescue personnel that came in from all over the place.
2: Yeah, right.
0: You know?
2: They just all moved to New York, right? It's amazing. Yeah. We got to take a quick break. Stick around. We'll be right back.

0: There's a shelter pet who wants to meet you. 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
5: Welcome back to Encounter. So, Father Kevin, in sharing all of this, I mean, it's a riveting conversation here. There are some symbols you were talking about that really kind of typify what's going on, but also became centers of hope for people who were down there too, right?
6: Yeah, there were two things. One was the American flag.
5: Right.
6: First was the one that the guys kind of dug out of the dirt and out of the rubble, which then is another famous, you know, picture that everybody's got there, the guys looking up and saluting the flag. But then all of a sudden, the buildings that hadn't fallen, the American Express buildings, they had a flag there that was 30 stories high.
5: Wow.
6: And, I mean, that became the point of resilience.

0: and focus for people to say, why are we doing this? You know, America was attacked, but America's going to get us through this. The other thing was the cross, and the cross that was found. This was given to me by the ironworkers. You know, I went to one of their celebrations months later, and they had made this because that's their kind of contribution, was to find these two cross beams in the Trade Center. They put it up, and we put it up, and that's where we also started celebrating Mass.
1: Imagine that.
0: You know?
1: Imagine that.
0: And one of the other things with ironworkers, to give them their props, not just to talk about police and fire, but, you know, the ironworkers, you could tell them to move a piece of steel that's 15 tons, a half an inch, and with this and that and a little, they could do that in order to get somebody else out, to wow. recover somebody else's family member.
1: Wow.
0: They worked arm in arm with everybody, you know? But when they started cutting steel, one of my friends, you know, who's an ESU cop, retired now in Florida, he had cut this out of one of the pieces of steel because they were using that.
1: Wow,
0: you know?
1: Look at that, huh?
0: It's beautiful. So it's something I treasure. Obviously, it's probably the most important thing that I have from 9/11.
1: But, yeah.
0: It was the cross, and the funny story about the cross, you know, months later, probably a couple of years later, when they're talking about the museum, and they said, you know, we're not going to include that cross. And they're, what are you talking about? And the Atheists of America sued the museum not to put the cross in. That was something that we looked at, and no matter what your religion was, that became that focus on the other end of the Trade Center part. It went into the, it was not a problem. It went into the Trade Center.
1: It's there now, yeah.
0: It's there now at the museum, yeah. You know. But it was something that even while they were building it, they moved it down to St. Peter's. And that's where the cross was there for a couple of years until the museum opened.
1: I remember that, yeah. Now, I want to ask you about the families that you touched thereafter, because that's a gigantic part of your priestly ministry, too, is helping those folks. I'm thinking about yourself, though. So, I would think of the nightmares, and I would think of the replay that we're human beings as priests. You know, we're not some kind of supernatural person. So this doesn't go away, this kind of stuff.
0: No, and there's points. It's called critical incident stress management. It's post-trauma counseling, and that's what I've been doing since 91 with firefighters and rescue personnel. So it kind of got highlighted, obviously, in the aftermath of 9/11. But as I was doing counseling, I'm getting counseling, you know, in the sense that that whole first year, I remember just going down to the Trade Center at night, coming back and doing two or three funerals, you know, and memorials and that kind of stuff, and working with the guys down in the pit shoulder to shoulder at night because they needed somebody to decompress with, you know, and being there. And again, a lot of credit to Monsignor Dan Hurley, who said to me, you're doing a lot of great work down there. I'll keep doing the work we got to do here. But at night, you know, morning I'd come back, maybe do a morning mass, then go back into the city and work with the guys and stuff.
1: What about going back there now? You know, like when you head back there, you know, like I got to tell you the truth. Like I was only there once, and that's because the New York Jets had their mass there. You know, they had a mass at the hotel that's right there at Ground Zero, right? And it was difficult for me, and I wasn't there, but it was difficult for me to be there. I can't imagine what it's like when you go back.
0: Oh, the opening of the museum was a traumatic experience.
1: I would imagine, you know,
0: and it was years later.
1: Yeah.
0: But they gave us all, they said it was going to be open for 24 hours, you know.
1: And going in there must have been.
0: It was, you know, we go in there and it was, you could hear this, you go into these rooms and they would play the tapes, you know, calls and the guys answering the calls and who wasn't answering. The pass alarms that are on our Scott packs, the air packs. When you're not moving, it's called a passive alarm. So if you're not moving, it starts to go off, and that's all you start hearing of those. You know, it brings you right back to the moment. They had to soften some of those spots, but I remember just being there. I was there for hours, but I brought somebody with me who hadn't been part of it.
1: Wow.
0: To say, hey, I'm not trying to do this myself.
1: Yeah.
0: But been back there a couple. It's an unbelievable museum. It really is, and it just. They did a great job with it. They did a great job with the pools. Thank God they put the guys together. You know, people that worked together at the Trade Center together on the wall, and guys that worked in the fire and the police. They're on the wall together.
1: So it's
0: comforting.
1: I thought even when Pope Francis went there, that was another moment for me. That was a culminating moment about this too, like the formalization of bringing hope to this relatively hopeless place when this all went down, but. It kind of rebirthed the place a little bit for us, you know?
0: And I always called it holy ground.
1: Yeah.
0: You know, and holy ground was in the midst of everything that was going on, the sounds of cranes and all sorts of other things. there was just a silence of work that's being done to bring

0: back people or families,
1: yeah,
0: their loved ones, you know. And the faith component, people would always say, thank God you're here. And I'm like, am I really doing anything? I mean, these guys are doing the hard work, you know, these construction workers and rescue workers. And it was always like, no, this is important. And it wasn't just, you know, the days afterwards was a lot of, we have a lot of deacons and priests came down, you know, to bless remains and parts. And then there was a whole nother part, being as a firefighter, being on that pile, and also as the remains were being found, to give everybody their own due. Mm-hmm. Some people said, we only did that to police and fire. We did that to every single person we found. It was just, we found more police and fire because we were dressed in protective gear. When you had somebody that was dressed for work in a dress, there wasn't, unfortunately, a lot
1: right,
0: to recover.
1: Right. What about families? Like, how did you minister when you get back? So,
0: I have lifelong friends now that, of people that, you know, families that I worked with and touched. And unfortunately, even in the past two years, I've buried six friends of mine from 9/11 related illnesses. So I do a lot of work now with going out and seeing some of those guys that are now at the point of, you know, Ray Pfeiffer and some other guys that just got very ill, that have been fighting for the rights of everybody else that's ill.
1: Yeah, yeah. You know, well, that's another component of this. I mean, First of all, you never got sick, which is like, that's a gift of the Holy Spirit to you personally to do this great work that you're doing now, even to this day.
0: Yeah, I'm in the World Trade Center health monitoring. I have certified for skin cancer as well as my sleep apnea and sinusitis. But you're right, nothing compared to other people. But these illnesses are starting to become progressive. Yeah. So it'll be, you know, kind of interesting. My brother got off the job because of his lungs, you know. And he was working with the family assistance unit. We did a lot of work with the family assistance unit, you know, as we were burying them or, you know, going out to the families and just seeing what they need. And again, 19 volunteer firefighters were part of the police and fire. So 19 volunteer firefighters from Nassau County that I worked with. Suffolk County, also some volunteers. Some of them were involved with Cantor Fitzgerald and their own jobs.
1: Yeah.
0: You know, so it's, and as a parish priest, ministering to the people of St. Mary's Manhasset, who lost 22.
1: I was going to say,
0: and most of them, I knew almost every single one of them.
1: Yeah.
0: And then the same thing at St. Dominic's on Oyster Bay years later, There was another 15, you know, families that I had known or were connected to. Charlie Papa was his brother. Eddie Papa was one of the guys, you know.
1: So now, we only have a few minutes left. Enter Bishop Murphy, you know, to our diocese. Yeah.
2: Yes.
1: And amazing. This all happens. The Mass at Nassau Coliseum, were you able to be at that?
0: I don't know. Yeah. He was very much attentive to, just like the Cardinal was. Bishop Murphy was very brand new to this, you know, a couple of weeks, right? So about a month out, he called me and said he wants to do a Mass for the rescue workers and anybody else that lost anybody. And so he wanted all of his uniformed chaplains there. So got in touch, people like Eric Fasano, Father Fasano, who's a vicar general. You know, he was a fire chaplain also, five towns as well as in North America where he grew up. Chris Costigan, Steve Camp, Joe D'Angelo was another one that was a police and fire chaplain who passed away recently.
1: Good guy, yeah.
0: You know, but it was a great experience of, again, it's the diocese coming together to pray for one another. The faith of component was unbelievable, you know. I'd like to go revisit that aspect of things again.
1: Yeah.
0: You know, the same way, you know, one of the things that always touched me was, you know, you'd leave at night or in the morning, and there would always be people piled, civilians piled on the West Highway with signs saying, thank you for your work, yada, yada, yada. But this kid runs up to me with a water bottle and a peanut butter jelly sandwich.
2: That's wonderful.
0: Just and the peanut butter jelly sandwich had a kid from Connecticut's name on it saying, hey, thank you, just thinking about it.
1: Yeah.
0: So it's those little things that 25 years ago stick with you and you want to see them again.
1: Yeah.
0: You know,
1: yeah.
0: Not people that are at each other's throats.
1: Yeah, I know.
0: Not being angry with each other, you know.
1: Yeah. It's something else.
0: Yeah.
1: We got a minute, but I want to ask you a favor. Talk to everybody at home. Because there are people who are feeling that loss now. 25 years later, you know, and give them a little hope and give them a little sense of that space.
0: Don't forget about the lessons that were learned at 9/11, especially if you're older and you have grandchildren or even children, you know, that don't know about it. Teach them about it. Teach them about how the city came together, how our faiths came together. There was no Catholic and Jew and, you know, Protestants. Everybody kind of worked together and, you know, and I pray for all those that are still suffering. And you know, I just

0: just think that we need to tell those stories so that this is not forgotten. And we always hear those words, we're not forgotten, and we're not going to forget. But the only way not to forget is to educate and also to pass on that faith that, you know, carried us through, persevered, you know, just to today, even right to today. And we're still praying for everybody.
1: Father Kevin Smith, thank you for being with us. What an unbelievable show.
2: This is thank you, Father Kevin, and what a beautiful, shining example of a light of Christ shining through the Catholic priesthood. Thank you for that.
1: Yeah. We pray for everybody at home, too, and for Bishop John Barris. I'm Monsignor Jim Flawn. Thanks for joining us today. For more information on this show and on how you can get some help if you're struggling with this, too, right now, go to CFNTV.org. God bless everybody. We'll see you soon.
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Welcome to Real Food, everybody. I'm kind of excited today. You know, I like to cook around Sicily, but then I like to cook other parts of Italy. So now we're cooking from Liguria with these lemons, you know, a lemon pistachio-based shrimp dish with linguine. How do you like that? So it's kind of a summery kind of dish, but you can have this any time of the year, too, because lemons are pretty much available all the time. Now, there's certain stores you can go to, and depends on where you live in the country, so I can't tell you exactly the stores, but they have these gigantic lemons. I'm so glad that they're bringing real lemons into our country. So, you know, the big monster lemons are so delicious. I got a couple this year already. So I went to like a specialty store. Citarella was one of them. And I got these great, oh my gosh, great lemons. So take a look around. See where you can find the big lemons and it'll be good. So I'm going to just start the sauce here simply. Not too bad. A little bit of a, you know, kind of a hot pan. I'm going to do it with some great extra virgin olive oil because you're eating this, you know. This is not just a fry-in. You're going to eat this. This is a mighty hot pan. I'm going to cool it down a little bit right here. Looks good. Okay. I got a little bit of butter. I got a little bit of garlic. We're going to start out pretty simple. And this is like a pretty quick dish, so I think I better get the pasta in too. So let me get this going. So I got some linguine. Simple, right? Linguine, a great dish with some linguine. Why is it linguine? Well, linguine is kind of flat, and it's got a pretty good ability to hold some of the sauce. So that's why we kind of use linguine. So in it goes. This is not a bad Lent one. It's a good Friday and Lent one if you want to try something a little different. You know, I think we always, you know, we cop out. We do the easy ones a lot. But this is kind of an easy dish, too. This is not hard. All right, I got some three. Now, this is an interesting one because not like me. We're actually going to leave this garlic in. So I'm going to make it small. And this way you can kind of taste it, too. I have a little recipe. I don't know if we've done it on the show. I forget. We've done so many shows, I forget. But this garlic thing, if you take some garlic, you'll get a whole bunch of garlic cloves. And then if you put it in a pan or in a little pot, and then what you do in the pot is fill it with oil, extra virgin, a little butter, not too much, and put it on low. And cook it down until the cloves are soft. Put that whole mix, boop, into a food processor or a blender, and it makes like a garlic paste that is just great to cook with. I wish I had some here. I'd show it to you right now. I don't have any here. Have it at the rectory, though. All right, there goes some garlic. Doing what garlic does, right? Which is nice. It's fine. It's all good. I'm going to add a little bit of butter now and a little bit of butter later because we want to cook some shrimp. So I'm going to put these boys in. This is going to go fast. This is a quick sauce. So just get yourself ready. Let me stir the pasta. It's already bubbling away. Good pasta. Get yourself some good pasta. You know, I know certain ones are on sale all the time. You know, you get 10 for 10 back in the day. Stop and Shop, 10 for 10.

One for six is okay. One for eight is okay. If you're going to get a good pasta, it makes a difference. And you could smell a good pasta right away. So these guys are already cooking up, which is fine. I think I want to put some pepperoncino. Now, I have this bush that's growing pepperoncino. And this, I got a couple of really good ones that are ready. I'm going to pick one right now. So there's, I've been looking at this guy for a couple of days. Look at this guy back here. He's perfect. Just perfect. They got a couple others here, but I like this guy. So, and these are going to be hot. So there we go. Look at that. Beautiful. So I'm going to take this back over to the table. I'm going to give this a little choppy. Now, when you do this at home, you know, you can do this. Like if you grow one of those bushes, I grow those guys. I got those from one of my friends who gave me a couple of really good ones. And I'm growing it. It's just terrific. So I'm just kind of growing it at home. And it's going to stay. I'll get that. I'll keep that right through the fall. So I'm going to put a little bit. I'm leaving the seeds. So I want it a little spicy on purpose. Now I'm going to give it a little extra chop. Good. And now I just collect all of this. Nice. And in you go. It seems to be going too smooth. I'm like kind of nervous here. So like at home, do your kids eat shrimp? I think they probably do, right? I don't know. I'm sort of out of touch with what kids are eating these days, you know? But I think shrimp is a pretty beloved dish, I think. So let me get that going. I'm going to use my wooden spoon over here, kind of shake it up a little bit. This is nice. So these are going to cook in 2 seconds flat. They're medium-sized shrimp. Medium-sized shrimp are not too expensive in the store. Like when you think about the price of beef, this is cheaper than beef now. I didn't think I'd ever say that on TV, but that's true, you know? This is not a bad weeknight meal. I like that kind of stuff too. What do you talk about at your weeknight meals, you know? One of the things I like to do, I sometimes say to people, hey, you know what? Why don't we talk about the Sunday readings that are coming up? I think that's kind of different, right? I mean, whoever talks about that? Say, hey, Sunday we have the parable of the sower and the seed. What do you think, guys? You talk about that when you go to church, you kind of have a little bit of an extra angle on it, you know? Put a little water in. Starts to build the sauce, and that's what we want to do here. Looks nice, right? That's going to keep coming together. I'm going to put a little stock in there, too. I want to build a nice topping for this at the end. So the topping at the end, we have some toasted panko, which is delicious. I'm going to make a lot. I'm going to put some nice crushed up pistachios. Here's one that didn't get crushed. Oh, no, it got crushed. Okay. There we go. Put that in there. I have some mint. Mint is a nice one, too. Mint, you can grow like crazy, right? I have that in my garden at the rectory. And it just grows like a big giant shrub. And I say to myself all the time, what am I going to do with this mint? Well, here's a good recipe for it. Chop it up nice. Then you go nice and small. I love a sharp knife. It's worth having a sharp knife, everybody. I'll show you my knife sharpener. That was about $7. Yeah, believe it or not. So I have some nice mint. And I have some lovely parsley. Right here, we have some beautiful parsley. Sometimes, you know, I'm asked to cook for friends or with friends, too, not just with families, you know. So, like, even, like, if I see Cardinal Dolan, a lot of times Cardinal Dolan will say, hey, Jim, let's make some dinner. What do you want to cook? Which means he's going to sit there, and I'm going to do the cooking, which I like. He's a good friend, and it's always fun. But he likes to, you know, because he spent a lot of time in Italy, so he's a pretty good authority on Italian cooking. I feel the pressure all the time. Hope I do a good job. I've cooked for a lot of different bishops and cardinals, so it's a funny thing. Not by because I'm like the chef of the prelates, just by luck, you know, or lack of luck. Bishop Murphy, God rest his soul, used to say to me all the time, I'm having some friends over. You think you can cook? I said, sure, I'll cook, you know. It's kind of fun. And they would love to talk while I'm cooking, just like this. And he'd say, oh, I feel like I'm on the show, you know. It's good. Here we go. That's great. All right, so I'm going to put some of this in here. And believe it or not, I'm going to put a little bit in here while it's going. Give it a little extra zing. Italian parsley, the undersold gift of the herb world. You know, a lot of people say, oh, that's just for looks. It's not for looks. It has great flavor and automatically smells great when you put it in here. I'm going to go with a little stock too now. Broaden this a little bit. Looks terrific. So I want to build up a little stock in here, too, because that's going to make it even more flavorful. I'm going to check out this pasta because I want to finish it in there.

I'm going to put, I got some red pepper here. Okay, that's good. Let's see how these guys look. Can you smell when pasta is done? Yeah, you can sometimes smell it. A lot of rectories, by the way, and I will give a shout out. There's a lot of rectories where the priests are formidable cooks. I will say that. A lot of guys I know, formidable cooks. And I give a lot of credit to those guys. You know, they're at the rectory, busy as a priest, let me tell you. And to, you know, to come to dinner and make a big dinner at home. Crunchy. Gonna give it a minute. It's a different brand. It's not my normal brand. Giuseppe Coco is my brand. I know it by heart. Okay. Let me get a little bit of lemon zest going. This is the whole point, right? The lemon flavor in here is going to be a big deal. Now, they have lemons, by the way, that don't have seeds. What a great gift. You just got to be careful, you know, like, that you got those. Otherwise, you got to use your hand to kind of strain it out. Okay, that's nice. Okay. So this is sort of the topping for these shrimp. You know, shrimp and cheese, in the religious world of making these kinds of foods, we don't necessarily combine that. So, you know, the cheese can't go on the shrimp, right? I don't even know why, but that's part of the rules. Now, when nobody's looking, I do it, but I can't do it on TV. The Emmy will go right out the window. I won't win an Emmy. All right, that's good. And now here we go. I'm going to get some of these seeds out right away. Try to make it a little bit easier on myself. Good. Again, I'm building this sauce a little bit, you know, trying to get it a little more flavorful. That's good. There we go. Get that guy out. Build a little bit here. Nice. Good. Okay. So in goes the linguine. We got to get ready for this now. I'm going to add a little bit more of the liquid here because I want to cook these guys off in this. Shrimp look ready. I get a little more stock in here. That's good. And a little more butter in here now because we are going to make, this is going to be the final. So, I mean, these kinds of recipes, sometimes you see this, like, even with chicken. You know, this is sort of like a relatively common one, right? But it's still delicious. What's not going to be common is the ending, I promise you that. Let me get the pasta in, and we get things cooking here. I got the right tongs, I think. Oh, look at this. This is right. I'm not dripping it everywhere like I usually do. It's all going to get out. Look at that, huh? Like a professional, like Lydia would do. She's so good at this. I marvel when I cook with her. And I say, how does she get that all out, right? It's wonderful. A meal that brings us together. I love these things, you know? A meal that brings us together, how important that is. I just dropped a few there. I was bragging and I dropped a few. Okay. All right, so let me do this. I'm going to kind of finish this off. I'll let this pasta finish in here. We'll take a little break. When we come back, it's plated up. It's ready to go. We're making a great one here. This is really nice and flavorful. Be a delicious meal for you and your family. I'm going to top it off with this really cool dressing we made. So stick around. We'll be right back and it'll all be ready to go. All right?

0: maybe have it for me.
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3: Welcome back, everybody. So we started in Liguria. Now we went down, back down to Sicily, where we've been a lot this season. But this is a Trapanese pesto pasta. It's going to be with Casarecchi pasta. I know it sounds complicated. It's not. Don't worry. It's easy. I'm going to do like a really fresh pasta, and I think you're going to like this of sauce. Because like in the summertime, you know, you grow a lot of this stuff. We don't know exactly what to do with it. So this is kind of my game here. Let me get the pasta in first. Going to take a long time. I got some chicken sausage I'm going to use too. My Giuseppe Coco, which is my favorite brand. Bantia has this. Musco. 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They're going to have this. It's delicious. Okay, I'm going to give this a little stir. I've got the wooden spoon right over here. Beautiful. Okay, we'll let those guys come up, let them do their job. So I'm going to make a little bit of a pesto here. So I got some broken up tomatoes already. I'm going to put some whole ones. Once it gets going, it'll be okay. I have some nice, fresh Italian parsley. So like, I love this regional cooking. Regional cooking is kind of fun. You know, it does kind of add a little something to it. And then depending on where your family's from, right? Even in, like in Ireland, I have friends from Ireland, and they'll say, well, where we're from in Ireland, we do this, and where we're from, we do that. I kind of like that. That's kind of like a fun thing. I got some salt I'm going to put in here. I got some red pepper. I'm going to put in there too. I'm going to put some cheese in too, but we're going to add some more cheese at the end. The deal with this pesto is we're actually going to cook it a little bit. Put a little bit of cheese in there with a gigantic spoon. And I'm going to get this going, and then I'm going to add some tomatoes to it. We'll see how we do. I'm not going to be over ambitious here. We'll just see how we do. This is a little guy. You probably have a big one at home, right? That you never use. I understand. Believe me. Let me get this way. There we go. All right. Wish me luck. Oh, yeah, we're doing good. Okay, let me get this thing going, heating up, because we're going to make some nice sausage in here. Good. I'm going to take this off, add some more tomatoes. Once you get liquid in there, you're pretty safe. Okay. Chopping them up. So it starts out a little brown, but it gets red. Don't worry. That's all the seeds and stuff. I get one more in there. And there's a little garlic here, too, I'm going to add now that we have liquid. Here we go. Do you like pestos at home? I love pesto. You know, it's a great kind of fresh way to use your summer garden vegetables and all of that. I love that. All right, here we go. Where are we? No, other side. Sorry. Okay. So this should be pretty close to what we need. Chopped up. So this is going to make like a really delicious pasta, probably a lunch pasta in Sicily. You know, this would be like a lunch pasta people would have. Okay, got it? Let's just see. Oh, yeah, it's beautiful. Okay, take this out. Take this off. This is a loner. This isn't even ours. Oh, boy. Okay, look how nice that looks, though. It looks beautiful, right? It's heating up right away. That's great. I'm going to add these tomatoes to it because they're going to break, and they'll become part of the sauce, so that's fine. You guys get yourselves involved over there. Then I'm going to put some chicken sausage in here, too, because they want to have a little protein with this, too. Now, if you're avoiding protein, you know, all right, you don't have to have it. You can work around it. But I want to have some protein, too, tonight because I think it's good to have a little protein in here. Now, you could do the pork sausage routine. I'm using chicken sausage tonight. Make it a little bit lighter. You know, why not, right? So I'm just going to cut it up a little bit small, let the knife do the work. And we'll put these guys in. Chicken's a nice kind of an alternative, I find, you know? We get this going. Let me turn this up a little bit. This will be a nice meal. All in one. I like those things too. Like you have it in the, you put it in the dish and have nothing else to worry about. It's all there. Veggies are in there. Everything you can imagine. And it's also cooking as we speak. So this pasta is going to kind of finish off in here. But it's coming together pretty fast, so this is good. I could probably do two links at the same time, get this done a little quicker for you, but something tells me we got a minute or two. I don't know. All right. Here we go. Those of you who keep in score, season 21 of Real Food. Can you believe that? It's 21. I was thinking about that the other day. So you do, like, you know, 50 shows a year. That's a lot of shows, right? Right off the bat. And then two recipes a show. I failed math, so no, I didn't fail math, but anyway, it's a lot of recipes over the years. And very, very, very rarely over these years have we repeated. And those of you who've been fans all these years, thank you for that. Those of you who are linking food

It's faith and spirituality. Thank you for all of that. It makes a difference. It matters. I believe in that wholeheartedly. Okay, that's good. This could be a rectory dinner. That's what I'm thinking in the back of my head today while I'm making this for you. Like I'm saying to myself, you know, if this goes well, I make this for the priests, you know? We need a little more oil in here. Get these things frying up a little bit. Get that in there. So you can see I'm kind of using different regions of the pan, too. Not just Italy.

Stir it up. Oh, it looks nice. And this will start to fry up really nice. You can see actually the tomatoes are already starting to break the skin. You kind of want that burst tomato. I just made a pasta like that just with burst tomatoes. Absolutely delicious, really, really flavorful. Okay, this is all going to start to come together. And you're really not going to be able to go wrong here because, like I said, the flavors are so fresh. It's incredible. The only thing I haven't done at this point, is made it spicy. We're going to go spicy. But right now, it's not that spicy. So, you know, sausage is an interesting thing, too, because I could do a whole show on sausage alone. Where do you get your sausage? I talk about that with you all the time. I always tell you the Babylon Meat Market is the best sausage I've ever had in my life. It really is. I know you don't live in Babylon. You live all over the country, right? I understand that. So it's hard to find really good sausage. Let me tell you some elements of what I think is great sausage. One is that the skin is natural and that it's sort of thin, the skin, you know? So when you cook the sausage, you're not snapping into it. It just kind of breaks and it's just easily eaten. I love that. That's really delicious too. So I think there's, you got to find it though. Like you have to do a little search and you got to find where this stuff is great, you know? This is really starting to look nice. I don't know. I'm liking it. I might get a little basil in here too at the end. And these tomatoes will naturally break open. You know, that's part of the game here. So I'm just going to cook them down a little bit. I'm going to add a little water to it too. I'll get some of this basil. So basil, you know, it's hard to keep basil good year-round. Right now, when we're taping this show, I have some of the best basil I've ever seen. So delicious looking. But unfortunately, you know, when the seasons change, it changes. So let me chop up this basil. This is a nice knife because it's not that big. It's a 6-inch blade. So you can really do this. You don't have to do it two-handed. Good. Okay. I'm just going to bring that all in there. It smells so fresh. It's unbelievable. I even put the stems in too. So I'm always talking about our kids, right? How can we get our kids to eat different foods? This is a food that I think kids will enjoy. This is not so bad. This is kind of a delicious meal. Now, you know, in the world of like having lots of time, this would be a good thing to like let it cook for a little bit. We give it like, you know, 15 or so minutes to do this. Now we don't have like a 2-hour show today, so I'm kind of accelerating a little bit. But you can see how it forms a nice sauce, right? It looks delicious. Nice color, beautiful color in there. So what we're going to do, like in a couple of minutes, this is telling me it's just about there. I'm going to get it all in here, and we're going to cook it all together with some nice water from the pasta in here, and that'll kind of finish it all off. You can see, like, the sausage is already tightening up. Looks nice. Absolutely. All right. Let me get some pasta in there. I'm hoping these guys... These imported pastas, sometimes, you know, they take a while. I don't know. Nah, it doesn't look too bad. Let me get one out. One in my Teflon hand. Good. We'll see how this is. Feels... No, it's good. I wouldn't lead you astray. It's worth looking at these different shapes. This is a really nice shape. Casa Ricci. Look at it when you go into the pork store. Tell them that's what you want. I use these sometimes at home. They're kind of rolled. These are the ones like grandma used to make and then keep them on the towel and all the, you know, blankets all over that, the sheets all over the house. Wonderful. All right, here we go. We got to lob it out. And the main show here is kind of everything else. It's like, this is not dominated by pasta, you know? Okay, that's good. Let's see, you're making a mess today. I know. Okay, here we go. A little water in there. Boiling water, boiling oil. We got ourselves a good meal. Now I'm going to start stirring this around, and you'll see like the pasta is going to change color. The whole meal changes a little color now. So it's going to look nice. Could you put cheese on this? Oh, we most certainly are going to put cheese on this. Absolutely we are. And they'll finish cooking right in this sauce, so it's just going to pick it all up beautifully. But the time has come for this to get spicy. So I'm not going to pick off my bush, which is right behind me. I'm thinking it would be delicious off my bush right behind me, but
I have some beautiful stuff from last year.

0: So I'm just going to put a little red pepper in here, a little pepperoncino. Because if you got hot sausage, right, the hot sausage would kind of leak into the sauce. It would be absolutely delicious. Look how nice that looks. Whew. As it comes down, it's just going to get better and better. Tomatoes are soft now. You can break them with a fork easily, but I'm just letting them go. All right, so here's what we'll do. Let's let this go for a minute. When we come back, I'll have it plated. If they let me, I'll try it with you. And we're celebrating the different regions of Italy, helping our kids to grow in their palate, helping ourselves to grow in the palate, right? It doesn't always have to be spaghetti and meatballs. You can do other things too. So come on back. This will be ready. And enjoy it with me. We'll see you in a minute.
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0: All right, that looks really nice, right? Came up pretty good. Looks really terrific. So just like we finished off the last one with the chopped pistachios, the Italian parsley, a little lemon zest, a little olive oil, I'm topping this off with a special thing too. So I have some chopped up basil that I'm going to put together here. Now we blanched some almonds and we chopped them up. So we have some blanched almonds we're going to put together in here. And then, of course, the king of all cheeses, right? A little parm, because this calls for a little parm, you know, it's going to be delicious. And I'm going to mix this, and then it's going to be a little bit, maybe a little olive oil. Let me just see what I need to get it. Yeah, I'm going to put a little bit of olive oil in here to hold it all together. Not too much. And this will make like a nice topping for this. So you don't need to, you don't really have to have cheese on the table. Oh yeah, this is going to look great. Okay. So here we go. I'll move it around a little bit for you. And we'll just have a little bit on the top here. I mean, you got to say, this is pretty nice, right? You want to impress? And you know, it's really not going to cost any more than a typical dinner at home. This is not special ingredients. This is all stuff we, you know, we're cooking all the time, right? Almonds maybe, but almonds are good for you. That's what the doctors always say, right? Eat some almonds. All right, there it goes. Look how nice that is, right? A good dish. I like something that's a little bit different yet simple. And you know, one of the things, the compliments I get all the time from all of you, and I'm grateful for that, is that, gee, you know, we love the show. You talk about good things, and that's the idea, to talk about faith and food and family, but also to talk about, you know, the idea of, it doesn't have to be complicated. Simple. We love your recipes. They're simple. Well, this is a good simple one. It's delicious. Looks great. A little pesto, right? We've been all over the place. So Trapanese, I don't know. We're there again. Seems like we're around a lot. We're moving on. Don't worry. We're getting the Naples. So get the red tomatoes out. Get ready. We're going to be doing that soon. So we'll ask God to bless us before we leave. Bless all of our works, our families, the many gifts that we have, and the gift of being able to grow food and able to live with that food that we grow. What a great gift that is. So let us pray. Loving God, we thank you for all the great gifts you give us, particularly the gift of our lives, the gift of the people who touch our life. Help us to continue to grow in our respect for one another, our love for one another in this world, our love for the gift of the food that you give us, and our ability to cook it and serve it with dignity and love and bring people together and send them forth with your love and your word in their hearts. We ask you, Lord, to bless us always and always, that we know you love us and care for us. And we ask your blessing upon us today in the name of the Father, Son, Holy Spirit. Amen. God bless you, everybody. If you want these recipes, go to cfntv.org, click on Real Food, and then click on these crazy dishes, man. 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We're glad to share them with you. Hope you enjoyed today. We'll see you soon. 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Maybe, you know, tomato cans. 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
1: I'm Monsignor Jim Vlahan, and you're watching the Catholic Faith Network.

God is true to His word, almost. What do we tell God whenever we pray? In Jesus, we find the true worship of God. Do not be afraid. Rather, be prepared. Each one of us a member of Christ. Each one of us a part of Christ. The word has been exposed. Let us now fulfill it. Ciao, mabuhay. You are watching The Word Exposed. Let us behold Jesus, the Word incarnate, revealing Himself to us in the Sunday readings. We are on the 23rd Sunday in Ordinary Time. And in today's Gospel, the Lord teaches us how to resolve disagreements and conflicts due to erring brothers and sisters. Jesus tells His disciples, "If a brother sins against you, discuss it with him in private. If he listens to you, you have won over your brother. However, if he won't listen to you, take one or two who could help, so that every fact may be established. If he still refuses to listen, go ahead and tell the church. If this last resort still won't work, treat him as you would a Gentile or a tax collector." Jesus acknowledges that in our relationships, there would be misunderstandings and differences. How do we forge reconciliation, brothers and sisters? By making conflict resolution a time for prayer. The Lord says, "For where two or three are gathered together in my name, there am I in the midst of them." Let us go back to this lesson. Do we invite Jesus to be with us as we settle our disputes and grievances? Are we ready to walk with the wayward as Jesus did

First reading. A reading from the book of the prophet Ezekiel. Thus says the Lord, "You, son of man, I have appointed watchmen for the house of Israel. When you hear me say anything, you shall warn them for me. If I tell the wicked, 'O wicked one, you shall surely die,' and you do not speak out of dissuade the wicked from his way, the wicked shall die for his guilt. But I will hold you responsible for his death. But if you warn the wicked, trying to turn him from his way, and he refuses to turn from his way, he shall die for his guilt, but you shall save yourself." The word of the Lord.

0: Okay, so we drowned the fire.
1: Yep.
0: Stirred it. Mm-hmm. Drowned it again. Mm-hmm. And now just feel if it's cold.
1: Yeah.
0: Cool.

0: Smokey just gave me a bear hug.
1: I know. I already posted it.
2: There's a shelter pet who wants to meet you. Meet one today. 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Adopt.

0: Second reading. A reading from the letter of Paul to the Romans. Brothers and sisters, owe nothing to anyone except to love one another. For the one who loves another has fulfilled the law. The commandments, you shall not commit adultery, you shall not kill, you shall not steal, you shall not covet, and whatever other commandment there may be, are summed up in this saying, namely, you shall love your neighbor as yourself. Love does no evil to the neighbor. Hence, love is the fulfillment of the law. The Word of the Lord.
1: Walking with the Wayward. You know, we have been hearing about walking together. This is one of the descriptions of a church in a synodal journey. But let us face the reality that in daily life, we choose to walk only with those whom we find pleasant to walk with. And those whom we consider enemies, or those who are at fault, or those who will not give us a good reputation, are part of the list that we try to avoid. If you can avoid walking with them, better not. But our readings for today give us a vision which is from God, walking with the wayward. In the first reading from the prophet Ezekiel, the prophet is given by God a description of his

0: mission, which is to be a watchman, a sentinel. So someone who, in a way, is standing or seated up there so that he could have a vision, a total vision of what is happening. And part of the prophet's role as a sentinel or a watchman is to speak especially to those who are erring, those who are taking the wrong path, those who are taking the path of the wicked, of wickedness, to turn away from their evil ways. This is part of their mission. And it is not just work. It is a responsibility. It is a profound responsibility such that if the prophet fails to dissuade an erring person, no, from continuing with his waywardness, then it is the sentinel, the watchman, the prophet, who will be punished. You see, this is not just work. It is a responsibility. You must look after the welfare, especially of those who are in error. Don't let them continue on the wrong path. It is your responsibility from God to let the person be aware of his evil ways. And it is your responsibility to guide that person to the right path. Now, if the person, the wayward person, listens, then you have won him over. But if the person, no, does not listen to you, that person is also responsible for his own actions. But the prophet, as a watchman, cannot just dismiss his own responsibility. Walk with the wayward and lead them back to the right path. That's part of your responsibility. Then in the second reading, St. Paul gives us some sort of a motivation. Some of us will ask, why? If they choose to be in error, let them be. They're old enough. They're mature enough to choose that path. Why should I be responsible for that? No? And many of us would rather wash our hands and say, well, I have already many responsibilities. And to take responsibility for brothers or sisters who are on the wrong path, well, I cannot assume that. But St. Paul tells us, we owe everyone one thing. Oh, some of us will say, no, no, I don't have any debt. I don't have any loans. I don't owe anything to anyone. St. Paul said, yes, you do. All of us owe to everyone love. That's what we owe them, love. And so we should not do evil to our brothers or sisters, even to those whom we do not know, even to those who are doing us wrong. We owe them something, which is love. This is mind-boggling, brothers and sisters, but this is what our faith tells us to do. Even people whom we consider as debtors to us, we owe them something, love. And love will not wish anyone evil. And if you see someone on the wrong path, you owe that person love. And that love is expressed, as in the first reading, be a responsible watchman. Dissuade the person from pursuing the wrong path, and pray that the person will exercise his own responsibility. We owe each other love.
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1: Or that the projections would be flood next Thursday?
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3: Disasters don't plan ahead. 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

0: The proclamation of the Holy Gospel according to Matthew. Jesus said to his disciples, "If your brother should commit some wrong against you, go and point out his fault, but keep it between the two of you. If he listens to you, you have won your brother over. If he does not listen, however, summon another, so that every case may stand on the word of two or three witnesses. If he ignores them, refer it to the church. If he ignores even the church, then treat him as you would a Gentile or a tax collector. I assure you, whatever you declare bound on earth shall be held bound in heaven, and whatever you declare loosed on earth shall be held loosed in heaven. Again I tell you, if two of you join your voices on earth to pray for anything whatever, it shall be granted you by my Father in heaven. Where two or three are gathered in my name, there am I in their midst." The Gospel of the Lord.
1: Walking with the Wayward. We started our reflection by indicating the call of the church to everyone today to walk with each other. This is what we call the synodal journey, walking together. But we often choose with whom we will walk. And one class of people that we do not want to walk with is those who make up the group of whom we consider those who are not popular, those who are erring, those who are wayward. We do not want to be contaminated by their ill reputation. But our readings for today provide for us the vision of God and the responsibility that God places upon us. In the first reading from Ezekiel, the prophet is told that he is a watchman. And part of his being a watchman or sentinel of the people Israel is to see who among them is taking the wrong path or the wicked ways. Those who are deviant, those who are departing from the path of the law of God. Now, the prophet should exercise a responsibility, not just to condemn or to judge, but to dissuade the person to return to the right path. If the person is not warned by the prophet, then the prophet is the one to be punished if the person dies in sin. But the person, upon hearing the prophet, is now responsible for his destiny. Okay, so each one of us is like a prophet, a watchman. You know, we should care for those who are wayward. They are our responsibility too. And St. Paul gives us the motivation for this responsibility. We owe each other love. We owe all people love, even those whom we consider as someone that we don't owe anything to. No, we owe everyone love. And love does not do or wish evil on the others. And part of it is the action. If someone is in error, part of my love is to bring them back to the fold without diminishing their responsibility for their own actions. Now we come to the gospel. No. How do we, even within the Christian community, deal with people who are in conflict with us? No. Being Christians does not eliminate the possibility of being contaminated by sin. And so sin affects our relationships. Now, how do

0: do we deal with that? We learn from Jesus the path of like graduality. Be patient. Exercise responsibility towards your neighbor in gradual steps. First, he says, go, if you know that someone has committed anything wrong to you, you go to that person and talk with him, just the two of you, just the two of you, and point out to the person his waywardness. For it is your responsibility to let the person know it and hopefully decide. If the person refuses, no, to listen to you, don't give up. Exercise your love and responsibility. Bring two or three other persons to establish the truthfulness of what you are telling the person. They are like witnesses. And the hope is that the person will listen. If the person refuses to listen, then don't give up. Go to the leaders of the church, the community. Only then will a final decision be made. So be patient. Take slow and small steps. And in the end, you, two or three of you, should pray. A supreme act of love and responsibility. Pray for the conversion, the change of heart of our erring brothers and sisters. My dear brothers and sisters, we need to rediscover the sense of responsibility for others and responsibility for our actions, our responsibility to listen to those who genuinely are after our good. But do it in stages, because the goal is not to destroy, but to win the other person to the good. Nowadays, this is rarely done. People don't call the erring or the wayward brother to talk with them privately. All at once, an accusation is published. The whole world knows. And the person accused knows about it only through social media. And there's no more presumption of innocence. Everyone is condemned already. What type of responsibility is that? Walk with the wayward. Be responsible for each other, and be responsible for your conversion. The word has been exposed. Let us now fulfill it. Hi, dear friends. I am Cardinal Luis Antonio Tagle, Archbishop of Manila. You are watching Catholic Faith Network. May God bless you.
1: St. Pope John Paul II said, "Society as a whole must respect, defend, and promote the dignity of every human person at every moment and in every condition of that person's life." Catholic Charities of Long Island responds to that call every day. Through our services and outreach, Catholic Charities shares the love of Jesus Christ by offering dignified and compassionate care to the poor of every faith and background. We see Jesus in each person we serve, and when we care for them, we're not simply doing something good, we are serving and caring for Christ. As Matthew 25:40 says, "You did it for me."

Hello and welcome to You Did It For Me. I'm your host, Danielle Campbell. Catholic Charities of Long Island has many ways to help Long Islanders who are struggling with the challenges that life brings. We're dedicated to untying the very complicated knots of life. Sometimes it's food insecurity and homelessness, seniors who are homebound and lonely, those who are sick and suffering with addiction, or a family that needs help taking care of their loved one with developmental disabilities. And most often those challenges result in anxiety and depression and maybe despair. That's why our mental health

0: Ministry plays an important role for all the people we help who are in desperate need in so many different tangled ways. During the month of May, our mental health team worked very hard to get the message out that mental health is just as important as physical health. Part of that initiative included meeting with students at our diocesan high schools.
1: It was a day to celebrate mental health. Instead of focusing on mental illness, Catholic Charities of Long Island has made it their mission to get the word out that mental health is just as important as physical health. The Catholic Charities Mental Health Team set up a day of activities for students here at St. John the Baptist Diocesan High School in West Islip.
2: Catholic Charities of Long Island is here today at St. John the Baptist Diocesan High School to kick off Mental Health Awareness Month. And so we're here to really educate the students about what mental health is, why it's important, and maybe some things that they can take home with them to do after this is all over with. It's meant to be fun, but it's also meant to be educational. So we do have our panel where we're kind of talking about what exactly is mental health and learning about that it's just as important as our physical health and our spiritual health, our relationship with God and how that plays an important part to our mental health. We have our walk going on outside so that we can kind of further promote what movement means in terms of our mental health. We have our coping skills interactive workshop going on where we're teaching students that when they leave here, these are some things that you might be able to do whenever you're having a hard time.
1: Catholic Charities Mental Health Team set up 5 different activities. 600 students rotated through a panel discussion on mental health led by 4 Catholic Charities directors. A session in the gymnasium where 2 CCLI counselors offered hands-on coping strategies to move through times of stress, anxiety, or depression. And student-led peer counseling sessions were also offered in the cafeteria. Outside, students played pickleball and kickball and walked laps around the school track. St. John the Baptist students remarked how nice it was to be outside with friends and without their phones.
3: I feel like mental health, it's kind of like overlooked, especially like in high school at this age, like not everybody knows how much it like matters. I feel like this is a really nice opportunity for everybody to focus on their mental health and just like have a day to relax.
1: Vincent Albrecht, principal of St. John the Baptist, thought the mental health program provided by Catholic Charities was just what his students needed.
4: You know, as they get stressed about anxiety, they get stressed about things that are in their lives, we're here to support them in any way we can. But again, the big thing for us is we have Jesus, and we're able to bring Jesus into their lives, connect that to this mental health crisis we have going on. To me, he is the greatest fighter to help combat this mental health crisis we have in our world. Every day as we pray and we bring Christ to their lives, we're addressing mental health, doing it through the power of Jesus Christ, the power of the Holy Spirit. So as we pray together, as we go to Mass together, we focus on the beauty of the Eucharist, we are addressing those needs. We started with Mass today because that's the heart of it, you know? And for me personally, when I'm feeling stressed, when I'm feeling overwhelmed, it's Jesus who I turn to. And so we wanted the children to know that there are plenty of ways for them to reflect on their anxiety, on the mental health issues going on in their world, and to remember that in the end, all these other ways can lead you to Christ. Jesus is the focal point of who we are, and if we let him enter our hearts, we can get rid of some of that anxiety.
1: Father Dominic Weigel, the school chaplain, told students during Mass that a person's value is not measured by their grades or their athletic abilities. He told students instead, we have value not because of what we do, but because of who we are.
5: Mental health is so important because, look, these kids have so many things going on their plate. They have school. They have sports, they have hobbies, they have so many things going on, and sometimes it can make them very anxious about the future. And really what's important about mental health is reminding them is that their value doesn't come from what they do, but who they are as children of God.
6: I really think that it's a great thing. I'm glad that everybody's getting the chance to kind of like voice it and kind of get used to like making it normal and kind of recognizing it.
7: Yeah, I'm happy that everybody's recognizing it. It's like something that we need to stress like more.
8: Admitting your weakness can sometimes be seen as

0: as pure weakness, but nowadays it's actually considered pure strength, because when you admit you have a problem, it gets you one more step towards getting the help you need. It's also really like awesome that Catholic Charities has come out today. So thank you guys for that.
1: I think mental health is just as important as physical health. Like, if your mental health is not good, then your physical health isn't going to be like as good either, and it just affects like your whole like body.
2: Erasing the stigma of mental health and letting students know they are not alone, that's the message Catholic Charities of Long Island wants everyone to hear.
3: It can bring them positivity and opportunity to communicate with others and make new friends and talk about their mental health. And talking about their mental health will like make you feel better and make you feel more calm, and that's what it brings.
4: Catholic Charities does amazing work throughout Long Island. The amount of people they help, the amount of, you know, lives they change, the amount of the difference they make in people. We always say at St. John's, we're trying to discover our greatness, discover what makes us great, the gifts that God gave us. Catholic Charity does that every day. They're helping other people who maybe sometimes are going through a tough time get back on their feet, to discover that they can be successful, they can do great things in this world, all through the power of Christ.
5: And I think that's one of our key takeaways from today, is that Catholic Charities is here to help.
2: Our mental health team also visited Holy Trinity High School in Hicksville, where students, staff, and teachers, along with Catholic Charities staff, took part in a walk to bring awareness to the importance of mental health.
6: Last year we did much smaller events, and this year we decided to step it up a little bit. And as you can see, the Trinity was so wonderful with bringing all of their students out. And it's just, you know, we're raising awareness, we're boosting everyone's mood by getting them out in this, you know, a little bit of a party environment. And, you know, and we're just showing that we're in it together, that those struggling need support, and we're here to support them. Be with one another, because that makes a big difference too, to know you're not alone. We all know somebody struggling. I think especially now, everybody gets caught up with their phones, with, you know, their computers, with what's online, with what they see, what they think they should be. And when we come to something like this, we can see that we're just all just regular people trying to get by, and that's what we really want to get across. We're here to help one another.
7: For students my age, I know a lot of people struggle with that sort of thing. I think for mental health, it's almost just as important as your physical health, or even more important. I mean, there's so many kids who struggle and get so set far behind, and you know, it's really important to be aware of it and help each other out, because, you know, one day you might be in that position where you need the help. The fact that we're all out here supporting each other right now, and seeing the track filled with so many people, it's such a nice thing to see. God will always be with us. He'll be there to guide you and to support you, and you just have to have faith in Him that He'll bring you to do the right thing. He has a plan for you in life, and you just have to, you know, go with the flow.
8: As soon as Catholic Charities came to us to talk about this idea for this event for their first year, we knew we wanted to partner with them right away. Our guidance counselors were on board, our social worker was on board, because these are things that we deal with all the time when it comes to mental health and supporting our students. And so bringing more awareness to it and having students participate in something like this was something very important to us. I mean, prayer for us is essential, and I think having a chaplain here and a campus ministry team to be able to use our faith and put our faith into practice when it comes to mental health, it does give us a leg up, I think, for our community. So we're happy to be able to do that on a daily basis. It sounds cliche almost, but they are exposed to so much information through social media. There are pros to it, but of course, these are things that we have to bring attention to as far as how students are using social media to connect with other people. It's not something we necessarily had to deal with. So it's a new world, and we are helping them navigate it, and we're navigating it a bit ourselves as well.
9: It is so important, and this is amazing, and I'm so happy as a community that we're able to just take an hour out of our day to just kind of come together and talk and spend time together and just show each other how we're here for each other. So if you need to speak to somebody, somebody's always there.
10: We're thrilled to be out here and be collaborating with Holy Trinity Diocesan High School in order to celebrate and recognize Mental Health Awareness Month. This is a time to focus on our own emotional well-being, as well as to raise awareness about individuals who are living with mental health conditions, and to erase the stigma that really prevents people from seeking help. This is about overall wellness and well-being. And getting out here and walking is one way that we promote that.

0: Catholic Charities has many ministries that do help people who are struggling with different life situations and mental health issues. A key part of that being able to do that, a key part to that support is the spirituality and the faith that we bring to do that. And that is how we support people. We really want to incorporate and focus on our faith and what and how we are bringing the hope to people through that.
1: It's a good cause to stand up for. It's something that mental health is something that everyone will really struggle with at some point in their life in some form or another, so it's great to really come out and show your support for it.
2: I didn't know what to expect because this is the first time we ever did something like this, so I was like, maybe it might be something more of like relaxing, we're all just walking, we're talking. Now like I'm in 30 minutes into it, it's like really fun actually. Like all my friends are around, we're just talking, we're walking, really enjoyable, like it's calming.
3: Instead of looking at your phone, right?
2: Yeah, I'm an athlete, right? I do lacrosse, wrestling, and football for the school. Mental health is everything. Like the feeling of going onto that field or the mat and just being suppressed with like mental stress of excelling in sports and school, it's a lot. I'm in campus ministry, I EM, I go to the weekly mass, I help out a lot at the school when it comes to masses and all that. It's a lot, it's a great feeling.
4: To see that people are like actually walking for a cause and not just like sitting behind and watching on the screens or, you know, just like being on their phones like normal and just like observing. Seeing people, a lot of people, especially like maybe like 800 or so kids actually walk for something as big as this is just amazing to see. I also take my faith like pretty seriously, and praying, especially at a Catholic school, obviously you already know that we do prayer in the morning, in the evening, and during lunch, before, whatever. So, I mean, I pray specifically before tests so that I can know, have like more confidence during the test, and to pray for remembrance or pray for the stress to not be as like prevalent.
1: Mental illness sometimes is like overlooked by like a bunch of people, and I say that's not cool.
5: It's honestly amazing seeing everyone, like, you know, how unified everyone is, you know? It's a great thing to see, like, a whole bunch of, like, young students unified for a certain cause. I feel like we gotta pray for everyone that's dealing with these things, or everyone that's dealing with these issues, you know? It's an important thing.
6: Coming up next, I sit down with Christine Lai, the Director of Mental Health for Catholic Charities of Long Island. More You Did It For Me after these messages.
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6: Welcome back to You Did It For Me. Joining me in the studio today is Christine Lai, who is the Director of Mental Health Ministries for Catholic Charities of Long Island. And Christine, thank you so much for joining us. We are wrapping up a very special month, the month of May, of course, dedicated to Our Lady, but also to mental health awareness.
0: Yes, thank you, Danielle. It is a pleasure to be here. I welcome the opportunity to be able to share a little bit more about mental health awareness. We've actually just finished up a very busy and fun month getting the word out about mental health awareness. So, I mean, this is a time that we really want people to reflect on. How do they take care of their own mental health and well-being? And then how do we care for others who may be living with a mental health condition? And also, how are we kind of erasing that stigma that may be preventing people from getting mental health treatment that they might need? So kind of within that, one of the key messages is that our physical health and our mental health are both equal.

0: equally important, and our mental health is just as important as our physical health. So while we might go to the doctor because we have something, a physical illness, we want to get the word out that mental health, you might need to do the same thing.
1: And it affects both, right? I mean, if you're mentally feeling down and out, your physical health could suffer.
0: Yeah, absolutely. And conversely, if you are not feeling well physically, it also has an impact on your mental health. So it's part of, you know, the fact that we have our all different parts of us that impact each other equally.
1: Yeah, it's really true. And I love the idea that Catholic Charities of Long Island spent the month focusing on high school students and really, you know, giving them that message that it's okay. And mental health is where it's at.
0: Yeah, we did have a very fun time. We spent the month in our two diocesan high schools, St. John the Baptist.
1: With their friends.
0: Yes, absolutely, because physical activity is one of the things that can also boost your mental health, because, you know, we always say, you know, we're out to raise awareness and boost your mood, because the physical activity kind of releases endorphins, which are kind of those kind of, you know, feel-good hormones in your brain that kind of lift your mood and your spirit.
1: Right. And for our high school students, I really know, like, I call May Ember, because it's like December, right? It's so stressful for our high school kids. Everything's wrapping up. They have all kinds of finals. On top of it, they have social media. And I know that our team spent time speaking about the impact of social media on the high school students.
0: We did, particularly when we were at St. John the Baptist High School. We did talk about the fact that social media is kind of has a dual kind of impact. There is a positive side of it that it allows us to be able to connect with people that we may have never been able to do so. And it also opens up, you know, different groups where we can have positive connections. But at the same time, it may also connect us to other things that may have a negative impact on our mental health. And just the fact that we might be spending too much screen time, you know, being on the phone that much, meaning that we, you know, might become a little more isolated away from our family or our peers by spending too much time on the phone being engaged in social media. So we talked about those kind of things and, like, just, you know, trying to emphasize simple thing of putting your phone down and being engaged with others.
1: I just heard a saying. It said, I'm going 90s. And I thought, what does that mean? And my friend told me, we're not taking our phones with us. We're leaving our phones home. You know, we're going to do a 90s night out. And I loved the idea of just, you know, as long as everyone's safe and sound, leave the phones home.
0: Yeah, I remember those days.
1: Yeah, but just that feeling, that FOMO, right? FOMO.
0: Yes, fear FOMO. Yeah, fear of missing out.
1: Yeah, fear of it. And they really do feel that.
0: Yeah, absolutely. You know, peers are one of the biggest connections and motivating forces for young people. And so always trying to have that connection and what are other people doing, and so that you're not missing out, you know.
1: Right.
0: You want to be a part of it.
1: Yeah, a lot of anxiety. The students, though, that we spoke with on those two occasions seemed very well-versed about mental health. Like, we didn't speak about it when we were in school.
0: Yeah, absolutely. So you can tell over time, which is really a positive thing. You can see the shift in how younger people are learning about these kind of things, because and how it's becoming a part of their vocabulary. And it's been through education efforts like what Catholic Charities has just been doing over the past month throughout the years to be able to educate people. And that's where all of this has come from.
1: I thought the event at St. John's was really fantastic because it had many different modalities. We were in the auditorium where they could have a panel discussion, and they went into the gym and they were learning coping skills, and then they had peer counseling, and then they got to go outside and do, you know, some physical activity, play pickleball, things like that. And I just thought it was genius the way that was done, because I felt that it showed that wraparound idea of learning about

0: about it, talking about it, moving, feeling active, being outside. My mom would always say, go out and eat a banana. When I told her, I feel bad. Like, I feel, go outside, eat a, you know. But the idea was, I'm outside, I'm taking time to just stop what I'm doing. And I know, it sounds silly, right?
1: Well, and, you know, I'm glad that you mentioned all the different activities that we did at St. John the Baptist. And that was really because of the great collaboration that we have with the high school and with campus ministry in particular, because, you know, those, all of those activities were really put together through that relationship. And we were, you know, exactly connecting with the students in all the different areas that we talk about, that people have, our physical health, our social and emotional health, and also our spiritual health. Because, you know, it's also the emphasis that our relationship with God and our connection with our faith community are also key aspects of our wellness.
0: I always say that Catholic Charities has that extra amazing part to what we offer, and that's the hope through Christ. And that's, we're professional, and we also have that hope, that faith. Tell us about Catholic Charities mental health services.
1: Oh, so our mental health services are largely our Bayshore and Medford mental health clinics. So they are full service clinics that provide individual, family, and group psychotherapy. We provide medication management and psychiatric evaluations. We do crisis intervention. We are staffed by licensed professional therapists, social workers, mental health counselors. We have psychiatrists and nurse practitioners. And we provide things both in person and by telehealth. And you know, we do accept major insurances like Medicare and Medicaid, but we also have a sliding scale fee for people who may be uninsured. And while all of those sound kind of very, very
0: technical?
1: Technical, yes, that's a great word. Hmm. I just wanted to reflect back on what you said and pick that back up and add it into the description, because our emphasis is that, you know, the key part and what our difference is that we are adding in our spirituality, our connection to Christ, and how we're incorporating that into our ministry and what we're doing to help others. So that kind of brings the hope and softness to it and moves a little bit away from what you just said, that the technical parts.
0: Right, right. That real, you know, kind of dry stuff.
1: Yes.
0: Yeah. Professionals, but giving that faith and hope is just so important. And Catholic Charities, we have that information on our website. People can find help. They can call. And I know that we just started these group discussions as well, group therapy, which I think is fabulous.
1: Yeah, in both of our clinic settings, we've just added in different kinds of groups to be able to serve more people, and also to kind of create more of a peer environment for people to be able to engage with others who have, you know, similar interests. We have an older adults group. We have teen groups. We have healthy recovery groups. So we have a lot of different, you know, things going on where some things are, you know, geared towards art and just a lot of different activities to kind of open up across the board.
0: And what I love, and, you know, kind of our final comment, but just how the mental health team spans the entire ministries of Catholic Charities, the seniors, the moms, the children, the families, you're there to help all the other different ministries with their mental health issues that may come up.
1: Absolutely. I mean, we work collaboratively within Catholic Charities with all of our different ministries. And it goes back to what you said at the very beginning about, you know, our mental health being just as important as our physical health. So we're trying to make all of those connections, you know, across Catholic Charities.
0: Yeah, it's really a beautiful ministry. And we thank you for all that you do.
1: Thank you for having me.
0: And next, find out where you can learn more about the

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1: We put food back on tables, support local workers, unlock doors, and walk together on the road back. 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
2: 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I'm Danielle Campbell. 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
3: The work of Catholic Charities across Long Island raises an awareness of issues and challenges surrounding the field of mental health. Our Catholic faith can offer us guidance in this area by shedding light on all dimensions of the human person created in God's image and likeness. Part of our human nature, of course, is our mental and psychological life. Our Catholic faith teaches us to incorporate the best of what science and medicine offers with the truth of the gospel. Catholic Charities grounds work in the field of mental health with the spiritual and moral formation of those they serve. We learn through the work of Catholic Charities that faith and science, faith and medicine enhance one another and teach us how to help those in moments of challenge and difficulty, reminding us that everyone is created in God's image and likeness. All are God's children, called to grow each day through prayer and the sacraments more and more into His own likeness.

0: even people do not believe in Fatima and in the Parisians, when they come to Fatima and when they are at the shrine, they start to believe.
1: We always have in our hands the chance to change, and Fatima is a reminder, is an appeal to do that.

0: In the spring of 1916, much of Western Europe is caught in the throes of World War I. Newly developed weapons such as tanks and machine guns cause unprecedented carnage. The battlefield becomes a picture of hell on earth.
1: It was a time of upheaval for the European theater.
0: Like many nations, Portugal sends its young men off to join the war effort. They leave behind families and loved ones in small towns like Fatima, Portugal.
2: Most of the people were farmers at the time. They were more or less removed from the world. They had their cows, their chickens. They were self-sufficient.
0: Among the villagers live three young children, Lucia dos Santos and her cousins, Francisco and Jacinta Marto.
3: Lucia was the oldest of the three children. She was around 10 years old. Then came Francisco, after that Jacinta. Jacinta was the youngest.
4: They were kids from a very normal family. Their parents used to work, they were hard workers. They live in that little hamlet, Aljustrel. They used to cultivate the fields in the area. And they used to come here very often with their sheep. They were poor people, humble people, simple people.
1: They didn't understand too much in the way of the world or had too much education.
5: But they were spiritual. They were holy. They came from families that had faith.
0: In the spring of 1916, these three shepherd children would discover they were to play a part in one of the most miraculous events of the 20th century.
5: So in 1916, the three children, Lucia, Francisco, and Jacinta, were out tending their sheep. And one day, they saw this young man standing there. It was an angel.
4: And the angel appeared and told them, "I am the angel of peace. Do not be afraid."
6: O anjo já lhes disse, Deus tem grandes planos de misericórdia com eles. Está Deus atento às suas orações e aos seus sacrifícios.
7: And he taught them a prayer, which he called the pardon prayer. "My God, I believe, I adore, I hope, and I love you. And I beg pardon for those who do not believe, do not adore, do not hope, do not love you."
0: Throughout 1916, the angel appears to the children on two more occasions. The second time, he tells them to continue to pray. The third time, he appears with the Blessed Sacrament.
7: He had the host in his hands, and then below that, he held the chalice, and the host was dripping the precious blood.

0: blood of Jesus into that chalice. And all of a sudden, the host and chalice remained suspended in the air, and the angel came around and he knelt down with the children. They bowed their heads to the ground and he said, "Receive the body and blood of Christ, so outraged by the sins of men, but you make reparation for these sins and please your God." What the angel was really preparing them for was a mission of intercession that Our Lady would bring them the next year.
1: On May 13th of 1917, the children were playing once again, playing and working, tending their sheep, and they saw this bright flash of light.
0: And in that light was a beautiful woman.
2: And I love the description that Lucia later gave. She was all light. What color was her robe? White, but of light. What color was her face, her hands, her feet? Flesh color, but of light.
3: And Our Lady told them not to be afraid, said, "I'm from heaven," and that she wanted them to come at that place every month on the 13th.
2: And she says, "Are you willing to offer up to God all the sacrifices, all the sufferings that he may send you as an act of reparation for the conversion of sinners?"
1: And they said, "Yes, we are." With a child's simplicity, these formed souls right away said yes without hesitation. And Our Lady said, "Then you will have much to suffer, but I will be there with you."
2: And after that, Our Lady said, "Pray the rosary every day in order to obtain peace for the world and that the war may end." And then she began to ascend serenely to the east and disappeared in the infinity of space.
0: The children initially did not want to tell anybody about this apparition of Our Lady, just as they had not said anything about the apparition of the angel before that. Perhaps maybe because they figured some people would be questioning all about it, doubting it, thinking they made up the whole story.
3: Lucia, being the eldest, she said, "Well, we must not tell anybody about this." But of course, Jacinta, being the youngest, could not keep quiet. And when she went home, she told her mother about what she had seen.
4: Tu dizia que era mentira. Eu lembro-me de ouvir dizer ao pai da Jacinta e do Francisco, para ela dizerem que era mentira. Diziam que podia ser o demónio a atentá-las.
0: Lucia's mother, she didn't believe. She thought they were making up the whole story. She said, "This is going to bring disgrace on us. People are going to be making fun of us and questioning the whole thing."
3: Lucy's family were a very good family. They were very well known. They had a good reputation. And one thing that the mother of Lucia would not admit was that any of her sons or daughters would tell a lie. And so, when this started, they said, "You are lying. You must tell people that this is not happening, this is not true."
5: One of the most important things about a genuine apparition is that it is an intersection of God, the infinite, absolute, all-powerful, all-knowing God, and a humble little human soul. People who have a genuine encounter with God must strain, first of all, to comprehend it, to understand it to some degree.

0: and to express it to other people, because it's not like an encounter with another human being. We have no adequate understanding of what that is like.
1: Despite the parents' skepticism, word of what has taken place in the Cova da Ira quickly begins to spread throughout Fatima.
2: The word of mouth would be like a domino effect. One person would tell another, and another family would get a word of it, and then eventually the people were coming to the apparition site.
3: On June 13th, as instructed, the children returned to the Cova da Ira. They were accompanied by approximately 50 people. They were coming to understand that this was bigger than them.
1: Kneeling in front of the home oak tree where they had first seen her, the children wait for Our Lady. In a flash of light, she appears again, as promised.
4: In the June apparition, the children asked, the people want to know who you are, and secondly, they want a sign that you really are coming here. She said, in October, I will tell you who I am, and I will give you a sign that the people will not be able to doubt that I am coming here.
1: Lucia then asks Our Lady if she and her cousins will go to heaven.
3: And she said to them, you will. Jacinta and Francisco will come soon, but you, Lucia, will have to stay to make me known and loved. And then Our Lady said, pray, continue to pray, particularly the rosary.
0: The rosary is a rose garden, a rose place. It's supposed to be a bit penitential as an act of devotion. And to this very day, it provides people, simple and complicated people, with an opportunity to step back from the noise and din of life and to place themselves in a rose garden of prayer.
5: By the time July 13th came around, the third apparition, the numbers of people showing up at the cova, hoping to see something, had increased dramatically.
4: When Mary came in July, it was very different. This was the longest of the apparitions, and as I always say, most important as far as the message.
3: In the third apparition, Our Lady revealed the core of the message in a secret with three parts. In the first part of the secret, she showed a vision of hell.
6: È il primo lugar. Depois de olhar para as crianças, de repente, os pequenos viram no fundo da terra. Era um buraco muito profundo, um mar de fogo.
5: And in that vision, they saw animal-like figures and human figures rising and falling out of the flames, and the look of despair upon their faces as they realized that they were separated from God for all eternity.
3: What they saw was the internal desperation of the people there and the finality of their loss. They saw permanent separation from God. And Our Lady said to them, you have seen hell, where the souls of poor sinners go. Are you willing to offer your life in prayer and reparation so people will avoid this fate? This truly was the definition of why they were being given these manifestations and why these had to be brought to the world.
4: So that was the first part of the secret. The second part, Mary brought up the question of the war. World War I was raging at the time, and Blessed Mother said the war will end soon. It ended the next year, 1918.

0: 18. And Mary said, peace will come if people do what I say. If not, she said, a more terrible war would come.
1: And then she said something very interesting. When you see a night lit up by an unknown light, know that it is a sign that God is about to punish the world for its sins.
2: Then Our Lady said that Russia would spread her errors. She was talking about the rise of communism, of atheistic communism, and what that would bring to the church and to the world.
0: And she said, to prevent this, I will come back and I will ask for two things. I will ask for the consecration of Russia to my Immaculate Heart. And I will ask, secondly, for what she called the communion of reparation. We call it the First Saturday Devotion.
3: And houve uma outra visão chamada Terceira Parte do Segredo.
4: The third part of the secret began with an angel and a sword pointing down to the earth and what looked like lightning coming down toward the earth.
0: He's ready to touch the earth, and the Blessed Mother put her hand out, and the breezes from her hand prevented the fire of the sword from touching the earth.
4: That symbolizes Mary holding back the arm of God's justice, holding back the arm of her son to give us a bit more time. And then they see a man in white, which they presume was the Holy Father. And he was walking through a city half in ruins with the dead bodies of priests, bishops, religious, people from all walks of life strewn all about, and a small remnant was following him.
0: And the Pope goes up the mountain and he falls in prayer before the crucifix, and all of a sudden these evil men with bows and arrows kill him.
4: At the end of the apparition, Our Lady told the children not to reveal what she had shown them to anyone. So these three things that Our Lady showed to the children became what is known today as the secret of Fatima.
2: By August, the effects of the apparitions and the attention that now had come to the small community were bearing down strongly on the children and on their families. And the government of Portugal at that time was very anti-clerical.
4: They were very much against what was taking place, and they didn't like what they called rumors being spread and the people going to Fatima. So when the August apparition came around, they kidnapped the children, took them to prison, and tried to get them to deny that they were seeing Our Lady.
5: For 2 days, government officials intimidate the children, attempting to force them to reveal the secret and denounce the apparitions. Separating them from one another, they threaten to boil the children in oil if they do not admit that what they said was a lie.
6: Tinha medo, mostravam um tacho de azeite, punham-nos à parte e diziam, olha, a Jacinta já foi frita, e tu vais ser frita aqui, se não me disseres ao contrário. Não, mas nós vimos Nossa Senhora.
2: They were threatened with death if they didn't give in, and they didn't. The administrators, the government, they were forced to allow them to come back into the community. That is probably the biggest thing that convinced so many of the secular people and the skeptics that this is something very real.
5: By October, word of the apparitions and of Our Lady's promise to provide a sign for all to witness had spread throughout Portugal. On the 13th of the month, approximately 70,000 people gather in the muddy, rain-soaked Covadaria.
7: My grandfather told me that on that day, October 13th, he left home with a friend and walked to where now the shrine is. And when they arrived there, there was already a big crowd. There were 70,000 people on that day.
8: Thousands of people were there, including many unbelievers who were also reporters from the secular newspapers in Lisbon, Portugal.
5: At noon, as promised, Our Lady once again appears to the children. This time, she appears alongside Saint Joseph and the child Jesus. She then shows herself as Our Lady of Sorrows, and finally, as Our Lady of Mount Carmel.
0: And she told the children, "I am the Lady of the Rosary."
5: As the children watch in rapture, Lucia suddenly cries out to the people, telling them to look at the sun. The promised miracle is about to begin.
0: Now the sun was hidden behind all these clouds. The clouds started to separate. You could see the sun. Then the sun began to pulsate like a heart beating, giving off these various colors of light, green, orange, yellow. And the people saw themselves as green, orange, yellow in the light of the sun.
1: And the sun began to rotate. In zigzag fortune, it appeared to leave its orbit. They thought it was going to crash into them.
9: People felt like it was the end of the world, and they began to confess themselves. They began to feel that this was it.
10: As pessoas todas gritaram, todas joelharam, todas pediram perdão a Nossa Senhora, para que Nossa Senhora trouxe aqui a gente, para morrermos todos.
0: Then all of a sudden, as the sun was hurling down toward the earth, it stopped. The sky cleared, and everybody was dry. Their clothes were dry, the earth was dry.
11: There was no mud, there was no rain, there was nothing anymore.
8: This is what is called a theophany, meaning a showing of God. And this is the most remarkable theophany in modern times, because it was seen by tens of thousands of people. It constitutes a rather remarkable demonstration of the existence and providence of God.
9: Many of the government officials that came to disprove this. They wanted to show that nothing was going to happen, but they began to believe. The newspapers even wrote and said, "This miracle happened."
8: The anti-religious newspapers in Lisbon carried the story with a direct recitation, no comment. The report is saying, "This is what happened."
2: The miracle of the sun proved to the world that the apparitions of Fatima were real. The believers and the skeptics now at least understood that this was something couldn't be denied. This is why this manifestation was made.
5: But while the miracle of the sun showed the world the truth of the apparitions, young Francisco and young Jacinto would not live long enough to see this acceptance.
0: Little Jacinta got the Spanish flu, which took about 20 million lives right after World War I had ended. Her brother Francisco also had it.
1: Remember, Our Lady said that she would take them to heaven soon. Francisco died April 4th, 1919. Jacinta died February 20th, 1920.
5: With Jacinta and Francisco gone, Lucia becomes the sole surviving visionary of Fatima.
8: God bless her, Lucia of Fatima, to live all of her life as the witness of Fatima. Pushed and pulled and questioned over and over again.
0: She tried to stay there in Fatima, but

0: many people were coming to her, they were bothering her constantly, that the bishop told her, you should go to northern Portugal where you are not known. So she did. She went up to the area around Porto. She was studying with the Sisters of St. Dorothy.
1: During this time, Sister Lucia didn't even go by her true name. The bishop wanted her protected. He did not want people to know that this was the surviving Sierra Fatima. Only her superiors in the convent knew who she was.
2: After joining the Dorothean community, Lucia eventually travels to Pontevedra, Spain, to complete her postulancy.
3: During the July apparition, Our Lady had told the children she would come back to ask for the consecration of Russia and the practice of the First Saturday devotion. She came in 1925, appearing to Sister Lucia in Pontevedra, the Dorothean convent.
0: In her little room one day, all of a sudden, she had a vision. The Blessed Mother appeared. But her heart was surrounded by a crown of thorns. And Jesus spoke to Lucia. He said, you see the heart of your mother, surrounded by a crown of thorns, put there by evil men. Who will take those thorns out of the heart of your mother? Then Our Lady spoke, and she said, Lucia, at least you do this for me, and tell anyone who on five consecutive First Saturdays will go to confession, receive Holy Communion, pray one rosary, five decades, and then spend 15 minutes meditating about the other decades of the rosary, all to make reparation to my Immaculate Heart for the offenses against my heart. Then my triumph will come. And so that became the First Saturday devotion.
2: In 1936, Sister Lucia writes the first of what would become four memoirs about her experiences at Fatima. Only in 1944, at the request of the Bishop of Loria, does she finally describe the third part of the July vision, in which the children saw the Pope struck down and killed. This revelation is immediately taken to the Vatican, where it would be held in secret for many decades.
4: O proprio bispo, o successore do primeiro bispo, levou esta carta para a Santa Sé por João Paulo, João 23, leu a carta dizendo se ele publicar esta carta, ninguém vai perceber. E assim ficou esta terceira parte. No entanto, de que quero já falar.
2: By the late 1930s, the dire predictions made by Our Lady begin to come true with shocking accuracy. In 1938, the Aurora Borealis lights up the night sky as never before.
0: And that night happened on January 25th, 26th, 1938, just shortly before Hitler moved his troops into Poland with the beginning of World War II in Europe.
2: The outbreak of World War II devastates the globe, creating pain and suffering on a scale never before imagined.

0: One of the revelations of Fatima, one of the statements of Our Lady was, nations could be annihilated. Now comes 1945. The atomic bomb. This seemed very real.
1: In the post-war years, the rise of communism in Russia leads to the establishment of the USSR and the spread of atheism throughout much of Eastern Europe.
2: The Bolsheviks move quickly against the churches.

0: place in the new communist creed. Religion, says communism, is the opiate of the people.
1: She said, this evil will persecute the church. It will provoke wars. We had Korea. We had Vietnam.
2: She saw this coming. She saw this happening. All this was predicted at Fatima. Thirty years after the apparition, Sister Lucia was very dismayed that the Fatima message had not truly been embraced. World War II had happened. Russia had spread her errors. The Cold War had begun. The world was a mess.
3: And she was really contemplating leaving her order to go out and spread the message of Fatima. And then she met John Hafford, our founder.
2: John Hafford had a meeting with Sister Lucia, who was now a Carmelite sister. And he explained to her his idea for an apostolate based on a pledge. The pledge to say the rosary, to offer up all of our sacrifices in our lives and our daily duty for the conversion of sinners. And she loved this pledge. He said, this is what is needed.
3: And he promised her that he would help spread this message. And she was so convinced that John could do this and that he was a gift from Our Lady that she stayed in her order.
4: After returning from his meeting with Sister Lucia, John Hafford meets with a priest named Monsignor Harold Colgan.
2: Harold Colgan, who was a priest in New Jersey, who had suffered a very severe heart attack.
5: And the doctors told him he had maybe 4 or 5 days to live. So he prayed to the Blessed Mother and said if his life was spared, he would promote devotion to her. And so on that Friday, he walked out of the hospital. He was totally cured.
2: So Monsignor Colgan and John Hafford came together, and they formed the Blue Army of Our Lady of Fatima in 1947.
4: At Monsignor Colgan's direction, members of the Blue Army wear the color blue and act as a Blue Army of prayer to fight the Red Army of atheistic communism.
6: So what they did was spread these requests of Our Lady of Fatima in order to prevent the spread of communism.
2: After the founding of the organization in 1947, things began to move rapidly. In 1947, the International Pilgrim Virgin Statue was brought to the United States by Mr. Hafford, by the Blue Army, to begin traveling around the United States, bringing the Fatima message. In 1950, we began Soul Magazine, which has now been published continuously since that time. In 1954, we purchased the property across the street from the Shrine of Fatima to build Domus Pacis, our retreat center. In the 80s, we purchased our own jet, the 707, the Queen of the World, which brought people to Fatima and to the other shrines of the world. This was how the Fatima message was promoted. The Fatima message is the Gospels. Our Lady asked us to return to living in accord with the Gospels, and our mission was to help people by bringing them to the holy places of the world or bringing the grace to them.
6: I think there are certain people in life who are chosen by God or by Our Lady, and it's always been my belief that John was chosen to do this work. Wherever he was, whatever he was doing, that was foremost in his life, making known the messages of Our Lady of Fatima in the world.
4: In the spring of 1981, the message and story of Fatima once again becomes news around the world.
7: On May 13th of 1981, the anniversary of Our Lady's first apparition, the Pope is being driven around in the Popemobile in St. Peter's Square. And all of a sudden, shots ring out. There's an attempt to kill the Pope.
8: When John Paul II had been

0: shot and was rushed to Gemini Hospital. As soon as he was able, he asked for the secret of Fatima to be brought to him.
1: He said, "Bring me the third secret," which was where the children had seen in that July apparition, the third part. They saw the Pope get shot on the hill, and he reads it, and he realized, that's me. This is about me. I should have died, he said.
0: The hand of Our Lady of Fatima intervened. See, the bullet was aimed right towards his heart without hitting any solid object. It misdirected, it was redirected and came out in a Pope mobile.
2: The doctors who tend to him attest that the saving of his life had to be nothing short of miraculous.
3: And as it was said later, one hand guided the gun, another hand guided the bullet.
4: Exactly 1 year later, on May 13th, 1982, Pope John Paul II travels to Fatima to thank Our Lady for saving his life. The bullet that had nearly killed him is placed in the crown that sits atop the miraculous statue.
0: I was there that year when the Pope was there, and they estimated 1 million people. It spilled right out beyond the cova. And he knelt before the spot where Our Lady appeared, just absorbed in prayer, like he was oblivious to these hundreds of thousands of people. And the thing that struck me, it was a beautiful evening at 9:30, with hundreds of thousands of people there, when he knelt before that spot where the Mother God appeared, I could not hear a sound. It was quite an experience.
2: From then on, Fatima became one of the most important things for Pope John Paul.
4: Filled with a new devotion to Our Lady of Fatima, John Paul II becomes determined to fulfill her request by consecrating Russia to the Immaculate Heart of Mary. On March 25th, 1984, this consecration is finally performed.
0: John Paul II asked for the Bishop of Fatima to bring the miraculous statue of Fatima, the one that sits on the very spot where Our Lady appeared, to bring that to Rome. And in the presence of that statue, the image of Our Lady of Fatima, he leads the consecration, and bishops throughout the world join him in their own diocese.
5: Poi desta consacração fui ter com a irmã Lúcia e perguntei-lhe: finalmente este Papa agora conseguiu fazer a consagração como Nossa Senhora pediu? 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
0: Not long after that collegial consecration was conducted, things began to change. This was overwhelming for me to turn on the television and see this day after day. And then by December 1st, 1989, Mikhail Gorbachev, president of Russia, actually goes to see the Pope at the Vatican. Imagine that, from the atheistic country that had as its goal to spread atheistic communism over the whole globe and conquer the whole world. He goes to see the Pope. And by December 25th, 1991, the red

0: flag was lowered over the Kremlin for the last time.
1: You cannot look at the events in Eastern Europe without realizing that something special happened. No one ever thought that the end of the Cold War would come in a whimper.
2: In 1992, after the collapse of the Soviet Union, there was a chance to bring Our Lady finally to enter Russia, headed by John Hafford. They descended this peace flight, entering the Red Square of Moscow, processing Our Lady's image. Such a symbolic picture. When we are used to seeing Moscow and Red Square with tanks and nuclear weapons. And now the Blue Army coming in, processing with the image of Our Lady and crowning her as Queen of the World in front of Lenin's tomb.
3: Today, the Blue Army has evolved into the World Apostolate of Fatima.
4: The World Apostolate of Fatima is a pontifical association of the faithful established by Pope John Paul II. And this pontifical association of the faithful is an organization where lay people come together to spread the message of Fatima.
3: In the United States, there are more than 70 divisions in 36 states plus the District of Columbia. Worldwide, the organization also has a presence in every continent on the globe.
5: The World Apostolate of Fatima, I believe, are the principal bearers of the message of Fatima. They are the principal evangelizers, like the further 72 that the Lord Jesus sent out to announce his soon arrival. That's how I see the World Apostolate.
6: Unlike some other organizations that are similar in nature, the World Apostolate of Fatima is the only Fatima apostolate that has the approval of the church. There's great truth to what's being spoken by the World Apostolate of Fatima.
3: Located in Washington, New Jersey, the World Apostolate of Fatima's headquarters was built on land donated by John Hafford. Today, it is known as the National Blue Army Shrine of Our Lady of Fatima.
7: John's idea, I suppose, in building it was to identify the Blue Army and whether people should come here. The shrine went up in 1978, and the roof is supposed to represent Our Lady's mantle over everybody. And then the statue at the top, at one time, was the largest bronze statue in the United States.
3: Each year, on the 13th of the month from May through October, tens of thousands of people gather here to honor the Blessed Mother.
8: Every 13th, there's such an outpouring of love. It's a joyous occasion. I met so many people that come here that they always walked away with a blessing and a grace.
9: Mainly, it's a day of pilgrimage. So people are coming on pilgrimage to the shrine in order to give honor to Our Lady.
10: I call this the spiritual United Nations because we have people from every country in the world that comes here.
11: Let us give thanks to the Lord.
3: In addition to spreading Our Lady's message through events at the shrine, the World Apostolate of Fatima also continues to take her message out to the world through programs such as the 2016 to 2017 Fatima Centennial U.S. Tour for Peace with the world-famous International Pilgrim Virgin Statue.
1: Pilgrim Virgin Statue program, which keeps moving now throughout the United States, is us bringing Fatima to the people. This statue has been traveling now from 1947 to this day, all around the world, bringing the Fatima message.
9: The point of the statue tour is to continue the work that started all the way back in 1947. That same statue is traveling now to 100 different dioceses, spreading the message of Fatima by making a tour all around the world.
12: It's an opportunity for people to come in, to say the rosary, to participate in Mass, to go to confession, in some cases learn the rosary, and to

0: learn the message of Fatima. What does it mean? What does it mean to me today? And how can I live better knowing what our mother has asked us to do?
1: But we need to go back to Mary and go back to Jesus. And when we fall short, we need to go to the sacrament.
2: My hope comes from her love for us as a mother and, you know, from Jesus Christ sacrificing himself for me.
3: It is the life and the journey of our Lord and Savior Jesus Christ. That's why it is so powerful. And I am full of hope.
4: We're all God's family, and we need to spread that out to the world.
5: To me, it's amazing how Our Lady still works in the hearts of men. People keep on asking me, what kind of miracles have you seen so far? I tell them so many times, it's the heretics' change of heart. It's the sinners' conversion by means of Our Lady's intercession and prayer. I think, to me, that's the most important miracle, that Our Lady is doing her job in leading us to Jesus.
6: Whenever we bring Our Lady statue from diocese to diocese, the one thing that I've always noticed is that people from all ethnic backgrounds come, and there's one common thing, Mama Mary. And so Mary brings us closer to Jesus. To know and love Mary is to know Jesus.
7: Like a great mother, she is always trying to lead her children to the true understanding of peace, wisdom, and love. That's what the Blessed Mother promotes in all of her sayings and all of her messages. She simply wants us to come home.
8: In the midst of the struggles of life, to feel that somebody who represents God is praying for you. I think that that's a very beautiful thing.
9: On May 13th, the year 2000, Pope John Paul went back to Fatima and he beatified little Jacinta and little Francisco, which means they are blessed one step away from being declared saints.
10: In fulfillment of the mission given to her by Our Lady, Lucia continued to spread devotion to the Immaculate Heart of Mary until her death at age 97.
11: In 2005, Sister Lucia passed away. She lived all those years in the convent between the Dorotheans and with the Carmelites. And she remained faithful to the message until her death.
9: And so she's buried in the big, big church there on the grounds of Our Lady of Fatima. And she's buried next to her little cousin Jacinta. And on the other side of the church, Francisco is buried. So the three of them are there.
12: The triumph of the Immaculate Heart of Mary has not yet occurred. In many respects, the world is even more sinful. And the spirituality for sacrifice, for a life of prayer, worship, adoration, all of this that was called for by Fatima is more relevant than ever.
13: The message of Fatima is a call to action, to change our own lives and to take that into the world so that changes the world, that changes society. And who can change society? Who are the leaven of society? Who are the salt of the earth and the lights of the world? Ordinary Christians who have heard the urgency of that message from the mother and are doing it.
14: The message of Fatima is a message of inclusion. Peace has no religion. Peace is for everybody. And be it a Muslim or a Jew or a Catholic, we must promote it and develop it in our families, within ourselves, in the world. So I think this is a project for humankind who must get on the right track and get closer to God and transform this world into a better world.
11: Pope John Paul II, Saint Pope John Paul II, once said, "This is a message more relevant today than it was in 1917. Pope Benedict in 2010 said we would be mistaken to believe that Fatima's prophetic message is complete. And Pope Francis has been a great

0: supporter of Fatima since the day he consecrated his papacy to Our Lady of Fatima. This is for today. It's for the future. You see, Our Lady gave us a prescription for life. And Fatima is a prescription for life.
1: And so the call is for the young people, because they're the ones who can change our world. They're the ones who, through their prayer, through their love of God, through their devotion to knowing that Mother Mary is their mother, they can help build the world that God promised us. Because God didn't send Our Lady to say that we're doomed, that there's going to be war and destruction, and that souls are going to fall into hell. No, she came to say, yes, these things can happen. But if we pray and we offer up reparation for the sacrifices of our daily lives, there doesn't have to be war. There doesn't have to be famine. And that souls can be saved and go to heaven.
0: The closer we are to God, there is love and serenity. The farther we get away from God, there is chaos and hatred. This is both on earth and in eternity. This is what Fatima is all about, to bring people to move themselves closer and closer to living in accord with the Gospels and becoming closer and closer to God.
1: And so the message of Fatima is important today, because we're not going to solve our problems with guns, with legislation. It's going to be solved because people are going to turn back to God. Just look around us and see God's calling us.
2: For more information on how you can help spread the message of Our Lady of Fatima and be part of the World Apostolate of Fatima, visit our website at BlueArmy.com.

0: Children are the greatest joy and our best hope for a better future. Friends, they are the future. 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Without healthy food, it's harder to grow, to thrive, to feel their best.
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4: I am studying to be a NICU nurse to give back that same care that I received. I was born at 26 weeks and was in the NICU for 89 days.
5: There were ups and downs. There was 6 weeks on a ventilator, lots of different infections and surgeries that did not end at her discharge.
6: Even when she was hooked up with a lot of wires on her, I knew that she seemed to be a fighter.
4: The U.S. remains among the most dangerous developed nations for childbirth due to access to care, health inequities, and priority of maternal and infant health care. Having a support system like March of Dimes, it's needed, it's necessary.
7: After attending the March of Dimes class and hearing Lauren's story, it gave us a mission to be Brooks's number one advocate.
4: Improving maternal and infant health is as important today as it was then. Join me in making a difference in the lives of families everywhere.
8: I like the mission of the Knights because it's about men getting together and iron sharpening iron. My coach would always say, show us who you're running with and I'll tell you what you are. You know, you're running with stallions, you're going to be a stallion. So you always surround yourself with good people, godly people to be around you, and you're going to have a really good chance to be a good influence and successful. And to be challenged as a man of faith by other men of faith is the only way that you're really going to ever grow. And that's, to me, what it's all about.
9: Attention travelers, next Tuesday a major hurricane will cause complete chaos throughout the city. Stand clear of the closing doors.

0: Welcome to another great edition of Beacons of Light. Joining me today is Mr. George Bell, President and CEO of the Capital Area United Way. Welcome to the show, George.
1: Well, Michael, thank you. It's a pleasure to be here with you.
0: It's great for us to talk about what's going on in the Capital Area. The United Way, seems like you just started, but you've been in your leadership position for now 6 years.
1: Michael, I'll tell you, it has been a really a wonderful ride for me. I came in after a 30-year career in healthcare, and was trying to figure out what I was going to do after that. And this opportunity came along, and it was one that really aligned well with my values and the things that I, my heart, my servant's heart. And I just felt that it was a good opportunity for me to use everything I've learned, my leadership skills, my relationship skills, and put it to work for a real good cause. And man, was I not disappointed.
0: No doubt. I mean, when you started the flood of 2016.
1: Exactly.
0: I mean, we've been through that flood, hurricanes, and of course the pandemic. I mean, every one of those 30 years of experience, know-how, it's been tested, right?
1: Well, and tested in a way that allowed me to really draw from the training and everything I got in healthcare. You know, people don't realize how difficult and challenging an environment, a healthcare environment can be, especially working in hospitals.
0: Certainly.
1: And I had the benefit of receiving that training and then being able to put it to good use. Especially, you mentioned the flood. 2 weeks after I started, the great flood of 2016 happened. And what was so unusual about it for this community was that United Way in the past had not been as involved in providing direct services. But because of the flood, organizations like the Salvation Army and the food bank were all out of commission.
0: Right.
1: So we had to kick into gear and start filling the void, so to speak. And I'm real pleased with the way our organization responded, the way our staff responded. Mm-hmm. But it taught us a new way that we can be impactful during times of disaster. And I'm really proud of that.
0: Well, you should be. And you've got a great staff, great board volunteer leadership. It's remarkable, whether it was the flood or the pandemic, United Way was here making that community impact, which is so critical.
1: Well, and Michael, you touched upon the secret sauce of what makes United Way unique, and that is our use of volunteers, especially our corporate relationships that we have. Both they assist us in fundraising, and they assist us by, you know, taking the time to support our work as volunteers. And all of that makes for a well-run, high-functioning organization. And then the staff, you know.
0: Right.
1: It's a small staff of less than 20 employees, but we really, I'll say we punch above our fighting weight because we have such a dedicated, talented group of individuals that are that believe in the work, and they show up and demonstrate it every day.
0: Well, it's remarkable. I mean, whether it is staff or volunteers, they're committed to the mission of United Way. Mm-hmm. You have such a diverse number of partners like St. Vincent de Paul, Catholic Charities, Salvation Army. There are so many organizations. When you see these organizations in action, that's what United Way is all about, right?
1: Well, and to I guess go back even further, I started what made this role attractive to me was I served on a number of boards when I worked for the hospital here in Baton Rouge. And that service taught me two things. Number one, how awesome our nonprofit community is.

0: is, and how much the support that United Way gives these organizations in the form of financial support, how important that is to their viability. And I've just been so impressed with the way organizations like St. Vincent de Paul, and especially with your leadership, you guys have really set the standard for what a well-run nonprofit organization can do here day in and day out. So I'm so grateful for the opportunity to get to work with and support organizations like that.
1: Well, you know, the last several years, I mean, I'm in my 33rd year, so mm-hmm. I'm kind of like when you left healthcare, I'm about a little bit over that.
0: Yeah.
1: But it, you know, it's been a rough stretch of it for over the last 6 years. And yeah. without United Way, whether it be St. Vincent de Paul or any of the other partner agencies, I don't think they would have been effective. I mean, the pandemic in particular, yeah. my goodness, I think that, you know, you talked about pulling from your leadership skill set. I mean, for me, it was like, what lesson am I going to learn today? Did you feel like that some
0: days? Oh, my goodness, yeah. And it really taught us, number one, that as well as we may plan, and, you know, you talked a few shows ago, you talked about your strategic planning and
1: yes, indeed.
0: Everything. And we all had to and the term has been used so much, but we had to pivot and then figure out how to continue to remain viable during
1: right.
0: a time when everything changed,
1: right.
0: and then how to remain solvent,
1: right.
0: because fundraising activities, events, all of those things, many of those things went by the wayside. So our organizations had to really figure out how to work differently from in past years, unlike any other time in our history.
1: Right, and you know, United is part of your name, but keeping everybody united and seeing one vision, whether it's a pandemic or a flood or whatever, that's probably one of the most important things you do on a daily basis, huh?
0: Well, it's that rare position that we're in to, number one, engage a lot of nonprofits. We support and fund over 150 nonprofits now. They're through different forms of grants and
1: right.
0: grant opportunities. So that's one thing. But the other aspect is we draw attention to where the needs are, and we help provide, we're that connector. We
1: right.
0: connect people to opportunities, resources to needs.
1: Right.
0: And when you're in the business of connecting all those different aspects, you're able to really provide something that I think can benefit the community as a whole. And our community is a 10 parish community. We are not just in East Baton Rouge Parish, but we're in the contiguous parishes, and we go as far as St. James.
1: And that's what's so critical, is bringing people together. And when we come back, we'll talk to George a little bit about why it's so important, whether it's East Baton Rouge Parish or the other nine surrounding parishes, the importance of the work of United Way and how you can get involved, and how all of these corporations and businesses are really energizing United Way to make a community impact that is so important in our community.
2: My name is Dre, and I had a stroke when I was only 16 years old.
3: I don't know if Dre would be here today if it wasn't for the work that the American Heart Association has done.
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4: Welcome back. We've got a great show today. Mr. George Bell is joining me, and we're talking about United Way in the Capital area and talking about all the great things that you've done in your leadership role. And one of the things that you do so well is communicate with all of the corporations and businesses in the area. Can't give money away if people and individuals are not contributing. Right, George?
5: It's so right. And what really... you know, I spend a good bit of my time doing is making sure that the partners, our corporate partners, understand what we do, and more importantly, understand how their support, how their resources, financial as well as volunteer resources, are making a difference in our community. And it's an ongoing challenge for us because we have over 250 nonprofit organizations. I mean, 250 corporate partners that support us.
4: Yes, sir.
5: So it really keeps us busy.
4: Yes, sir.
5: But I enjoy it. I enjoy meeting people. I enjoy interacting with the different staffs and supporters. And like I said, it takes quite an army of volunteers to help make this work. And I'm so grateful for our board, and you will be joining our board here shortly. But our board members who volunteer their time, and many of them come from the companies that support us. And then they help us reach and touch other organizations that are currently not involved in supporting United Way. So they're opening doors for us as well. But what I found is and it's something that you alluded to in one of your previous shows, that is the work has been going on. You guys over 100 years, we're going to be 100 years in 2025. The work has been consistent and has been going on for decades, but people don't fully understand the magnitude of what we do and how we change communities.
4: Right, and it's so critical because, you know, and not only from the financial standpoint, but, you know, annually the United Way does the Jambalaya Jam.
5: And
4: and that's just one great example where corporations come out, they have a great time, they do a lot of good for the community, and it's an impact, but there are so many events like that. And of course, with the pandemic, some of those things had to change, but volunteers make a tremendous difference in our local community.
5: They do, and we're grateful for that. And like I said, it's also an opportunity for them to use their gifts and talents in a way other than, you know, in the workplace, what they normally do. So it's a wonderful thing to help someone find how they can use what they're called to do in a different way that impacts communities.
4: And gifts and talents. You know, we talked about you after a 30-year career, you decided to make a career shift. You could have went anywhere in the country with your health background and your leadership skills, but you decided to stay here. Why did you do that, and what role did your faith have in you making that decision?
5: Well, Michael, I left Louisiana in 1981 after college, and then ended up in Columbus, Ohio for 11 years, where I got into healthcare.
4: Yes, sir.
5: And the opportunity to come back to Louisiana and take what I learned in all those years.

0: years and come back and bring it here was something that my wife and I were really excited about. We still had parents that were living in Thibodaux, and so when I came back, it was really a homecoming. But to have been here now for it's 25 years, almost 26 years. I have really enjoyed it. This is home now. And if you know, I told myself, if I'm going to stay here, I want to be a part of helping to make this community what it has the potential to become.
1: And that's United Way. I mean, Way, without United Way, where would the community be? It would be lost, because you bring everybody together in a very powerful way.
0: Well, I'd like to think so, and we still have a lot of work in that regard, but we certainly, that is our aim. Our aim is to bring the collective power of people and resources together so that we can make an impactful change in our community. And in doing so, it lifts communities and those who have been struggling, you know, to make ends meet. It lifts our communities, and it just makes us all better.
1: Right. And I know you're a man of faith. And so this is important in your faith life, right?
0: It is. It is. And as I said earlier, it aligned beautifully with my faith and my values. And look, the people we help are all God's children.
1: Yes, indeed.
0: And as if I can be a part of helping to create a system of caring that provides that support that's needed, you know, I can't think of a better calling than that.
1: And you mentioned, you know, Columbus, Ohio, and other parts of the country. You know, Louisiana, unfortunately, one of the poorest states in the country. And so what United Way does, what St. Vincent de Paul and all the other partner agencies and the corporation, it's critical, because if it doesn't happen, that means people don't eat, that means people don't get education or health care or all of those very important elements that United Way really is critical to in our community.
0: And I'll tell you the other thing we've done, Michael, and that is through some research that United Way, our state United Way, along with other states commissioned, it's provided research on the challenges that the working families of this state face. And, you know, there are those that are doing well and that are, you know, that every month have enough to cover their expenses. But there's a category of workers, they've been given the term ALICE, and it's an acronym that stands for Asset Limited, Income Constrained, But Employed. So these are folks who live paycheck to paycheck. They're working, and therefore they don't earn enough, or they earn too much for some of the benefits and things that are available from the federal or state government, but they don't make enough to cover their basic expenses. And when you look at our 10 parish area, 49% of our households and families are living below that ALICE threshold. So what that means is that there are people that are one missed paycheck away from poverty, one missed or one sick child, or several missed days of work from falling into poverty. So we, with that information, we have really used that as our North Star to try and create programs that can help address their needs as well, which are slightly different from those that are homeless and what have you.
1: Right, and that's such a critical thing. When we come back, we'll talk a little bit more about the ALICE population and the important work of our capital area, United Way.
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2: Welcome back. Look at George Bell. That is a trumpet. Tell us about that.
3: Sure. Michael, I've been playing the trumpet since I was 9 years old, fifth grade, in Thibodaux, Louisiana. And I've just played continuously throughout high school, college, and after. So it is something I enjoy doing. It's something I have a passion for doing.
2: Well, you just did an event at Nichols State. Tell us about it, because we're going to go to the performance in just a second. But what was that performance?
3: So I graduated from Nichols State, played in all the bands there, and I have been invited the last several years to be a part of an annual concert series that they do that celebrates the Negro spiritual.
2: Yes, sir.
3: So I play on this particular piece. I play a couple of songs that I kind of pull together. One is "Sometimes I Feel Like a Motherless Child." The other is "I Want Jesus to Walk with Me."
2: Yes, indeed. So, those are two great ones.
3: Yeah.
2: I mean, it. So I said off camera, you're a man of great leadership and charisma. I've never seen you unhappy, or you lift everyone around you. And so we're going to go to the videotape and take a look at this performance.

0: Welcome back. Wasn't that great? George in action. Now, you not only did that, but you do an annual event. Tell us about that.
1: Yeah, so I found other outlets to share my music, but this started when I was in, I've always played in a church, so that's been a constant. But I started playing for patients when I worked for the hospital. And that led to more and more people becoming aware that I played. And 11 years ago, our foundation leader asked me to pull together a concert that would be a thank you for our donors, Baton Rouge General. And we did that first concert. It was a big hit, kind of a private event. The second, the following year, they asked me to do another one, did that event. And now fast forward 11 years later, 24 concerts later, I'm doing concerts now because people have supported them, and they've just been just a nice way to get people together. So the concerts you're talking about are my holiday jazz concerts.
0: Yes, indeed.
1: That are in December. I've done that the last 10 years. This would be my 10th anniversary.
0: Well, you're a talented man. I probably need a trumpet, a whole band and orchestra. You don't need any of it, but you've got all those talents. And I guess whether it's the Alice population and the focus on helping people in need, we've got about a minute and a half left. Why is that important? And why is uplifting people, whether it's the volunteers, the corporations, keeping people united, your staff, why is that so important for our community?
1: Well, the end result is helping everyone in our community reach their full potential. And what we're finding is that there are many folks who have been left behind in that quest. So the work we do impacts those individuals and those families. And what we're finding is if we can do that and do that in an impactful way and to scale, then our entire community benefits. That's what it's all about, Michael. And we're trying to do that, and to do that with partnerships like St. Vincent de Paul and the many other nonprofit organizations we work through our funding support, and the many corporate partners that help us financially and through volunteerism. And the donors, the thousands of donors that small or large, help us carry out this work. That's what it takes. That's the part that ties it all together. And that's what Living United is all about.
0: And that's what we urge everyone to do, to live united. George, thank you for your outstanding community leadership. Thanks for being on the show.
1: You're quite welcome.
0: For the performance,
1: sure,
0: which was spectacular. We hope y'all enjoyed the show today. We'll see you again next week on Beacons of Light.

In the name of the Father, and of the Son, and of the Holy Spirit, amen. I believe in God, the Father Almighty, creator of heaven and earth, and in Jesus Christ, his only Son, our Lord, who was conceived by the Holy Spirit, born of the Virgin Mary, suffered under Pontius Pilate, was crucified, died, and was buried. He descended into hell. On the third day, he rose again from the dead. He ascended into heaven and is seated at the right hand of God, the Father Almighty. From there, he will come to judge the living and the dead. I believe in the Holy Spirit, the Holy Catholic Church, the communion of saints, the forgiveness of sins, the resurrection of the body, and life everlasting. Amen. Our Father, who art in heaven, hallowed be thy name. Thy kingdom come, thy will be done on earth as it is in heaven. Give us this day our daily bread, and forgive us our trespasses, as we forgive those who trespass against us. And lead us not into temptation, but deliver us from evil. Amen. Hail Mary, full of grace, the Lord is with thee. Blessed art thou among women, and blessed is the fruit of thy womb, Jesus. Holy Mary, Mother of God, pray for us sinners, now and at the hour of our death. Amen. Hail Mary, full of grace, the Lord is with thee. Blessed art thou among women, and blessed is the fruit of thy womb, Jesus. Holy Mary, Mother of God, pray for us sinners, now and at the hour of our death. Amen. Hail Mary, full of grace, the Lord is with thee. Blessed art thou amongst women, and blessed is the fruit of thy womb, Jesus. Holy Mary, Mother of God, pray for us sinners, now and at the hour of our death. Amen. Glory be to the Father, and to the Son, and to the Holy Spirit, as it was in the beginning, is now, and ever shall be, world without end. Amen. The first glorious mystery, the resurrection. You need not be amazed. You are looking for Jesus of Nazareth, the one who was crucified. He has been raised up. He is not here. See the place where they laid him. Our Father, who art in heaven, hallowed be thy name. Thy kingdom come, thy will be done on earth as it is in heaven. Give us this day our daily bread, and forgive us our trespasses, as we forgive those who trespass against us. And lead us not into temptation, but deliver us from evil. Hail Mary, full of grace, the Lord is with thee. Blessed art thou among women, and blessed is the fruit of thy womb, Jesus. Holy Mary, Mother of God, pray for us sinners, now and at the hour of our death. Amen. Hail Mary, full of grace, the Lord is with thee. Blessed art thou among women, and blessed is the fruit of thy womb, Jesus. Holy Mary, Mother of God, pray for us sinners, now and at the hour of our death. Amen. Hail Mary, full of grace, the Lord is with thee. Blessed art thou among women, and blessed is the fruit of thy womb, Jesus. Holy Mary, Mother of God, pray for us sinners, now and at the hour of our death. Amen. Hail Mary, full of grace, the Lord is with thee. Blessed art thou among women, and blessed is the fruit of thy womb, Jesus. Holy Mary, Mother of God, pray for us sinners, now at the hour of our death. Amen. Hail Mary, full of grace, the Lord is with thee. Blessed art thou among women, and blessed is the fruit of thy womb, Jesus. Holy Mary, Mother of God, pray for us sinners, now and at the hour of our death. Amen. Hail Mary, full of grace, the Lord is with thee. Blessed art thou among women, and blessed is the fruit of thy womb, Jesus. Holy Mary, Mother of God, pray for us sinners, now and at the hour of our death. Amen. Hail Mary, full of grace, the Lord is with thee. Blessed art thou among women, and blessed is the fruit of thy womb, Jesus. Holy Mary, Mother of God, pray for us sinners, now and at the hour of our death. Amen. Hail Mary, full of grace, the Lord is with thee. Blessed art thou among women, and blessed is the fruit of thy womb, Jesus. Holy Mary, Mother of God, pray for us sinners, now and at the hour of our death. Amen. Hail Mary, full of grace, the Lord is with thee. Blessed art thou among women, and blessed is the fruit of thy womb, Jesus. Holy Mary, Mother of God, pray for us sinners, now and at the hour of our death. Amen. Hail Mary, full of grace, the Lord is with thee. Blessed art thou among women, and blessed is the fruit of thy womb, Jesus. Holy Mary, Mother of God, pray for us sinners, now and at

the hour of our death. Amen. Glory be to the Father, and to the Son, and to the Holy Spirit, as it was in the beginning, is now, and ever shall be, world without end. Amen. O my Jesus, forgive us our sins, save us from the fires of hell. Lead all souls to heaven, especially those in most need of thy mercy. The second glorious mystery, the Ascension. Then after speaking to them, the Lord Jesus was taken up into heaven and took his seat at God's right hand. Our Father, who art in heaven, hallowed be thy name. Thy kingdom come, thy will be done on earth as it is in heaven. Give us this day our daily bread, and forgive us our trespasses as we forgive those who trespass against us. And lead us not into temptation, but deliver us from evil. Amen. Hail Mary, full of grace, the Lord is with thee. Blessed art thou among women, and blessed is the fruit of thy womb, Jesus. Holy Mary, Mother of God, pray for us sinners now and at the hour of our death. Amen. Hail Mary, full of grace, the Lord is with thee. Blessed art thou among women, and blessed is the fruit of thy womb, Jesus. Holy Mary, Mother of God, pray for us sinners now and at the hour of our death. Amen. Hail Mary, full of grace, the Lord is with thee. Blessed art thou among women, and blessed is the fruit of thy womb, Jesus. Holy Mary, Mother of God, pray for us sinners now and at the hour of our death. Amen. Hail Mary, full of grace, the Lord is with thee. Blessed art thou among women, and blessed is the fruit of thy womb, Jesus. Holy Mary, Mother of God, pray for us sinners now at the hour of our death. Amen. Hail Mary, full of grace, the Lord is with thee. Blessed art thou among women, and blessed is the fruit of thy womb, Jesus. Holy Mary, Mother of God, pray for us sinners now and at the hour of our death. Amen. Hail Mary, full of grace, the Lord is with thee. Blessed art thou among women, and blessed is the fruit of thy womb, Jesus. Holy Mary, Mother of God, pray for us sinners now and at the hour of our death. Amen. Hail Mary, full of grace, the Lord is with thee. Blessed art thou among women, and blessed is the fruit of thy womb, Jesus. Holy Mary, Mother of God, pray for us sinners now and at the hour of our death. Amen. Hail Mary, full of grace, the Lord is with thee. Blessed art thou among women, and blessed is the fruit of thy womb, Jesus. Holy Mary, Mother of God, pray for us sinners now and at the hour of our death. Amen. Hail Mary, full of grace, the Lord is with thee. Blessed art thou among women, and blessed is the fruit of thy womb, Jesus. Holy Mary, Mother of God, pray for us sinners now and at the hour of our death. Amen. Hail Mary, full of grace, the Lord is with thee. Blessed art thou among women, and blessed is the fruit of thy womb, Jesus. Holy Mary, Mother of God, pray for us sinners now and at the hour of our death. Amen. Glory be to the Father, and to the Son, and to the Holy Spirit, as it was in the beginning, is now, and ever shall be, world without end. Amen. O my Jesus, forgive us our sins, save us from the fires of hell. Lead all souls to heaven, especially those in most need of thy mercy. The third glorious mystery, the descent of the Holy Spirit. All were filled with the Holy Spirit. They began to express themselves in foreign tongues and make bold proclamation as the Spirit prompted them. Our Father, who art in heaven, hallowed be thy name. Thy kingdom come, thy will be done on earth as it is in heaven. Give us this day our daily bread, and forgive us our trespasses as we forgive those who trespass against us. And lead us not into temptation, but deliver us from evil. Hail Mary, full of grace, the Lord is with thee. Blessed art thou among women, and blessed is the fruit of thy womb, Jesus. Holy Mary, Mother of God, pray for us sinners now and at the hour of our death. Amen. Hail Mary, full of grace, the Lord is with thee. Blessed art thou among women, and blessed is the fruit of thy womb, Jesus. Holy Mary, Mother of God, pray for us sinners now and at the hour of our death. Amen. Hail Mary, full of grace, the Lord is with thee. Blessed art thou among women, and blessed is the fruit of thy womb, Jesus. Holy Mary, Mother of God, pray for us sinners now and at the hour of our death. Amen. Hail Mary, full of grace, the Lord is with thee. Blessed art thou among women, and blessed is the fruit of thy womb, Jesus. Holy Mary, Mother of God, pray for us sinners now at the hour of our death. Amen. Hail Mary, full of grace, the Lord is with thee. Blessed art thou among women, and blessed is the fruit of thy womb, Jesus. Holy Mary, Mother of God, pray for us sinners now and at the hour of our death. Amen.
Hail Mary, full of grace, the Lord is with thee. Blessed art thou.

among women, and blessed is the fruit of thy womb, Jesus. Holy Mary, Mother of God, pray for us sinners now and at the hour of our death. Amen. Hail Mary, full of grace, the Lord is with thee. Blessed art thou among women, and blessed is the fruit of thy womb, Jesus. Holy Mary, Mother of God, pray for us sinners now and at the hour of our death. Amen. Hail Mary, full of grace, the Lord is with thee. Blessed art thou among women, and blessed is the fruit of thy womb, Jesus. Holy Mary, Mother of God, pray for us sinners now and at the hour of our death. Amen. Hail Mary, full of grace, the Lord is with thee. Blessed art thou among women, and blessed is the fruit of thy womb, Jesus. Holy Mary, Mother of God, pray for us sinners now and at the hour of our death. Amen. Hail Mary, full of grace, the Lord is with thee. Blessed art thou among women, and blessed is the fruit of thy womb, Jesus. Holy Mary, Mother of God, pray for us sinners now and at the hour of our death. Amen. Glory be to the Father, and to the Son, and to the Holy Spirit, as it was in the beginning, is now, and ever shall be, world without end. Amen. O my Jesus, forgive us our sins, save us from the fires of hell, lead all souls to heaven, especially those in most need of thy mercy. The fourth glorious mystery, the Assumption. You are the glory of Jerusalem. You are the splendid boast of our people. God is pleased with what you have wrought. May you be blessed by the Lord Almighty forever and ever. Amen. Our Father, who art in heaven, hallowed be thy name. Thy kingdom come, thy will be done on earth as it is in heaven. Give us this day our daily bread, and forgive us our trespasses, as we forgive those who trespass against us. And lead us not into temptation, but deliver us from evil. Hail Mary, full of grace, the Lord is with thee. Blessed art thou among women, and blessed is the fruit of thy womb, Jesus. Holy Mary, Mother of God, pray for us sinners now and at the hour of our death. Amen. Hail Mary, full of grace, the Lord is with thee. Blessed art thou among women, and blessed is the fruit of thy womb, Jesus. Holy Mary, Mother of God, pray for us sinners now and at the hour of our death. Amen. Hail Mary, full of grace, the Lord is with thee. Blessed art thou among women, and blessed is the fruit of thy womb, Jesus. Holy Mary, Mother of God, pray for us sinners now and at the hour of our death. Amen. Hail Mary, full of grace, the Lord is with thee. Blessed art thou among women, and blessed is the fruit of thy womb, Jesus. Holy Mary, Mother of God, pray for us sinners now at the hour of our death. Amen. Hail Mary, full of grace, the Lord is with thee. Blessed art thou among women, and blessed is the fruit of thy womb, Jesus. Holy Mary, Mother of God, pray for us sinners now and at the hour of our death. Amen. Hail Mary, full of grace, the Lord is with thee. Blessed art thou among women, and blessed is the fruit of thy womb, Jesus. Holy Mary, Mother of God, pray for us sinners now and at the hour of our death. Amen. Hail Mary, full of grace, the Lord is with thee. Blessed art thou among women, and blessed is the fruit of thy womb, Jesus. Holy Mary, Mother of God, pray for us sinners now and at the hour of our death. Amen. Hail Mary, full of grace, the Lord is with thee. Blessed art thou among women, and blessed is the fruit of thy womb, Jesus. Holy Mary, Mother of God, pray for us sinners now and at the hour of our death. Amen. Hail Mary, full of grace, the Lord is with thee. Blessed art thou among women, and blessed is the fruit of thy womb, Jesus. Holy Mary, Mother of God, pray for us sinners now and at the hour of our death. Amen. Hail Mary, full of grace, the Lord is with thee. Blessed art thou among women, and blessed is the fruit of thy womb, Jesus. Holy Mary, Mother of God, pray for us sinners now and at the hour of our death. Amen. Glory be to the Father, and to the Son, and to the Holy Spirit, as it was in the beginning, is now, and ever shall be, world without end. Amen. O my Jesus, forgive us our sins, save us from the fires of hell. Lead all souls to heaven, especially those in most need of thy mercy. The fifth glorious mystery, the coronation. A great sign appeared in the sky, a woman clothed with the sun, with the moon under her feet, on her head a crown of 12 stars. Our Father, who art in heaven, hallowed be thy name. Thy kingdom come, thy will be done on earth as it is in heaven. Give us this day our daily bread, and forgive us our trespasses, as we forgive those who trespass against us. And lead us not into temptation, but deliver us from evil. Hail Mary, full of grace, the Lord is with thee. Blessed art thou among women, and blessed is the fruit of thy womb, Jesus.
Holy Mary, Mother of God, pray for us sinners now and at the hour

0: hour of our death. Amen. Hail Mary, full of grace, the Lord is with thee. Blessed art thou among women, and blessed is the fruit of thy womb, Jesus. Holy Mary, Mother of God, pray for us sinners, now and at the hour of our death. Amen. Hail Mary, full of grace, the Lord is with thee. Blessed art thou among women, and blessed is the fruit of thy womb, Jesus. Holy Mary, Mother of God, pray for us sinners, now and at the hour of our death. Amen. Hail Mary, full of grace, the Lord is with thee. Blessed art thou among women, and blessed is the fruit of thy womb, Jesus. Holy Mary, Mother of God, pray for us sinners, now at the hour of our death. Amen. Hail Mary, full of grace, the Lord is with thee. Blessed art thou among women, and blessed is the fruit of thy womb, Jesus. Holy Mary, Mother of God, pray for us sinners, now and at the hour of our death. Amen. Hail Mary, full of grace, the Lord is with thee. Blessed art thou among women, and blessed is the fruit of thy womb, Jesus. Holy Mary, Mother of God, pray for us sinners, now and at the hour of our death. Amen. Hail Mary, full of grace, the Lord is with thee. Blessed art thou among women, and blessed is the fruit of thy womb, Jesus. Holy Mary, Mother of God, pray for us sinners, now and at the hour of our death. Amen. Hail Mary, full of grace, the Lord is with thee. Blessed art thou among women, and blessed is the fruit of thy womb, Jesus. Holy Mary, Mother of God, pray for us sinners, now and at the hour of our death. Amen. Hail Mary, full of grace, the Lord is with thee. Blessed art thou among women, and blessed is the fruit of thy womb, Jesus. Holy Mary, Mother of God, pray for us sinners, now and at the hour of our death. Amen. Hail Mary, full of grace, the Lord is with thee. Blessed art thou among women, and blessed is the fruit of thy womb, Jesus. Holy Mary, Mother of God, pray for us sinners, now and at the hour of our death. Amen. Glory be to the Father, and to the Son, and to the Holy Spirit, as it was in the beginning, is now, and ever shall be, world without end. Amen. O my Jesus, forgive us our sins, save us from the fires of hell. Lead all souls to heaven, especially those in most need of thy mercy. Hail, Holy Queen, Mother of Mercy, our life, our sweetness, and our hope. To thee do we cry, poor banished children of Eve. To thee do we send up our sighs, mourning and weeping in this vale of tears. Turn then, most gracious Advocate, thine eyes of mercy toward us, and after this our exile, show unto us the blessed fruit of thy womb, Jesus. O clement, O loving, O sweet Virgin Mary, pray for us, O Holy Mother of God, that we may be made worthy of the promises of Christ. Let us pray. O God, whose only begotten Son, by his life, death, and resurrection, has purchased for us the rewards of eternal life, grant, we beseech thee, that by meditating on these mysteries of the Most Holy Rosary of the Blessed Virgin Mary, we may imitate what they contain and obtain what they promise, through the same Christ our Lord. Amen. Most Sacred Heart of Jesus, have mercy on us. Immaculate Heart of Mary, pray for us. In the name of the Father, and of the Son, and of the Holy Spirit. Amen.
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0: 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A special mass of remembrance, marking 25 years since the September 11th terror attacks, will be held at 1 p.m. on Friday, September 11th, outdoors in front of our 9/11 memorial at the Cemetery of the Holy Rood in Westbury. Auxiliary Bishop Robert J. Coyle will preside as families, first responders, and the community remember those lost on 9/11 and those who later died from 9/11-related illnesses. Visit cclongisland.org.
1: 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You were born a man. 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

Lord, not let your servant go in peace. Your word has been fulfilled. My own eyes have seen salvation which you have prepared in the sight of every people, a light to reveal you to the nations and the glory of your people Israel. Glory to the Father, and to the Son, and to the Holy Spirit, as it was in the beginning, is now, and will be forever. Amen.

Rockville Center, New York. Today is the 23rd Sunday in Ordinary Time. We welcome all those joining us through the Catholic Faith Network. The celebrant of this Mass is the Very Reverend Father Duffy, Rector of the Cathedral of St. Agnes. Our entrance hymn is number 832, We Come With Joy in Jesus Christ, number 832.

In the name of the Father, and of the Son, and of the Holy Spirit, the Lord be with you. Brothers and sisters, let us acknowledge our sins and so prepare ourselves to celebrate the sacred mysteries. I confess to Almighty God and to you, my brothers and sisters, that I have greatly sinned in my thoughts and in my words, in what I have done and in what I have failed to do, through my most grievous fault. Therefore, I ask Blessed Mary, Ever Virgin, all the angels and saints, and you, my brothers and sisters, to pray for me to the Lord our God. May Almighty God have mercy on us, forgive us our sins, and bring us to everlasting life.

And receive adoption, look graciously upon your beloved sons and daughters, that those who believe in Christ may receive true freedom and an everlasting inheritance. Through our Lord Jesus Christ, your

A reading from the book of the prophet Ezekiel. Thus says the Lord, "You, son of man, I have appointed watchman for the house of Israel. When you hear me say anything, you shall warn them for me. If I tell the wicked, 'O wicked one, you shall surely die,' and you do not speak out to dissuade the wicked one from his way, the wicked shall die for his guilt. But I will hold you responsible for his death. But if you warn the wicked, trying to turn him from his way, and he refuses to turn from his way, he shall die for his guilt, but you shall save yourself." The word of the Lord.

0: A reading from the letter of St. Paul to the Romans. Brothers and sisters, owe nothing to anyone except to love one another. For the one who loves another has fulfilled the law. The commandments, you shall not commit adultery, you shall not kill, you shall not steal, you shall not covet, and whatever other commandments there may be, are summed up in this saying. Namely, you shall love your neighbor as yourself. Love does no evil to the neighbor. Hence, love is the fulfillment of the law. The word of the Lord.
1: Thanks.

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1: And with your spirit.
0: A reading from the Holy Gospel according to St. Matthew. Jesus said to his disciples, "If your brother sins against you, go and tell him his fault between you and him alone. If he listens to you, you have won over your brother. If he does not listen, take one or two others along with you, so that every fact may be established on the testimony of two or three witnesses. If he refuses to listen to them, tell the church. If he refuses to listen even to the church, then treat him as you would a Gentile or a tax collector. Amen, I say to you, whatever you bind on earth shall be bound in heaven, and whatever you loose on earth shall be loosed in heaven. Again, amen, I say to you, if two of you agree on earth about anything for which they are to pray, it shall be granted to them by my heavenly Father. For where two or three are gathered together in my name, there am I in the midst of them." The Gospel of the Lord. It's hard to believe that this week we will celebrate 25 years since the terrible attack of September the 11th. I was 16 years old in third period Italian class at General Douglas MacArthur High School in Levittown. I think for those of us who are alive, we'll remember, as we do every year, exactly where we were and what we were doing. But that's not the point of what I've been thinking about in these days, about this gospel, about these scriptures. These scriptures, especially this second reading, love does no evil to the neighbor. Hence, love is the fulfillment of the law. Got me thinking about the days after September the 11th. I was a sacristan in my parish church in Wantagh, St. Francis de Chantel. And I'll never forget having to run out in the middle of Mass and put out extra hosts because so many people showed up that Sunday. So many people showed up that Sunday. So many people, especially in our area, were concerned about families and friends, about strangers. I remember vividly sitting in the sacristy in between Masses and talking to the priest.

to the deacons and asking if their family was accounted for, or if there were any friends that were missing. This parish knows that better than most. We have our plaque outside, and in our bulletin, we have the list of parishioners who lost their lives. Dozens of funerals in this parish church, so many funerals, in fact, that they had to bring in outside priests to do the daily masses because the priests were so busy here. But love somehow, some way carried the day. Even in the midst of the pain and the sorrow, the anger and the fear, love somehow brought our society together. We'll remember so well so many of those candlelight vigils that night and the next day and those days after. The ways that we came together to pray and to mourn and to be together as a family. We'll do it again this weekend. On Friday, we'll have a special mass here at St. Agnes to remember our lost parishioners and to pray for them, for their families, and for those who continue to suffer because of the effects of 9/11. But that sense of being together, that sense of growing in love as a society, is something that we, I think, are called to recapture, especially in light of these readings. Jesus Christ didn't come to this earth to just pat us on the shoulder and make us feel good about ourselves. He didn't come to just, you know, say nice things, to do nice things, and to call us to do nice things as well. He came to set up a society, a way for you and for me to live here and now, a way for us to gauge how we interact with one another, so that we're not constantly at each other's throats, which is what it feels like right now, doesn't it? We're sort of starting to gear up into our political season, getting ready for the midterm elections in November. We're going to start seeing all those signs and things in the lawns everywhere, and lots more advertisements on TV, if you even watch TV anymore, listen to the radio. It's going to be all around us, this sense of change and need to change and fighting and bitterness, and all you need to do is to go on, you know, Rockville Center Moms and see it on Facebook, and the ways that we fall short in talking to each other and about each other. We don't do it with what Jesus Christ calls us to do it with. We don't do it with what St. Paul in the letter of the Romans says, to do it with love, to do it in charity, to do it with directness to someone, that if we got an issue with someone, we should go to them. And I think there's something very inherent about that we know when we're wrong and when we just complain for the sake of complaining, and that it doesn't build anything up but tears people down. We know this from childhood. When my younger sister Amanda would do something wrong or would bother me, I'd go to my mom and I'd say something, and what would our mothers tell us? Don't tattle. Go talk to your sister. Go deal with it yourself. Fix it yourself. Handle it. Be a man. Talk to her if you got a complaint about it. As kids, nobody wants to do that. We just want to feel right. We want to feel seen. We want to be heard. We want to get mom and dad on our side, though. We do that in so many ways, even today, where we get into an argument, we just want people to be on my side. I'm right and everyone else is wrong. You need to see it from my perspective. But we don't do it out of love. We do it out of a sense of pride and ego. That's not the society that Jesus Christ wanted to establish, or wants us to establish, or wants us to be a part of. It's not the society that happened in those days after 9/11, when we showed concern and love and affection for one another. We've gotten so far away from that. 25 years of fighting, of anger, of my way or the highway. What's going to be different going forward, though? How can we change? How can we be different? Well, the gospel says very clearly, if you got a problem with someone, go to their face. Handle it yourself. Love them. See them as another person, and not just as somebody to argue with, or somebody to win or beat or win over. Look at each other like you matter.

0: like we matter, like it's your job to help somebody get to heaven. Because it is. Because we won't go to heaven alone, but we sure will go to hell alone. Our job is to get to heaven with people, with those around us, to build up the kingdom of God here and now. Not by always being right, by always winning, but by loving the other. Yes, to speak the truth in charity, to speak the truth in love, but to see other people like they're real, and not just a name on a screen, or somebody to ignore, or somebody to walk past. Let's pray that at this Holy Mass, we would receive the grace to care for other people, to not just get through life worried about myself, but to constantly be asking myself, how can I build up the kingdom of God here and now? How can I help this person get to heaven? How can that person help me to get to heaven? What can I do to love better? Love does no evil to the neighbor. Hence, love, caring for the other, willing the good of the other, is the fulfillment of the law. With the help of the Holy Eucharist, with the prayers of our Blessed Mother, whose birthday we'll celebrate this week, we'll be able to do great things with Jesus Christ this week. As so many of our students return to school, have returned to school, and are returning to school, let's pray there too, that the kingdom of God can be built up in those classrooms and in our homes and everywhere else that we go this week. In the name of the Father, and of the Son, and of the Holy Spirit, amen. I believe in one God, the Father Almighty, maker of heaven and earth, of all things visible and invisible. I believe in one Lord Jesus Christ, the only begotten Son of God, born of the Father before all ages, God from God, light from light, true God from true God, begotten, not made, consubstantial with the Father. Through him all things were made. For us men and for our salvation, he came down from heaven, and by the Holy Spirit was incarnate of the Virgin Mary and became man. For our sake, he was crucified under Pontius Pilate. He suffered death and was buried, and rose again on the third day, in accordance with the Scriptures. He ascended into heaven and is seated at the right hand of the Father. He will come again in glory to judge the living and the dead, and his kingdom will have no end. I believe in the Holy Spirit, the Lord, the giver of life, who proceeds from the Father and the Son, who with the Father and the Son is adored and glorified, who has spoken through the prophets. I believe in one holy Catholic and Apostolic Church. I confess one baptism for the forgiveness of sins, and I look forward to the resurrection of the dead and the life of the world to come. Amen. With confidence in God, our loving Father, we bring our prayers before the Lord.
1: For the Church, that reflecting the heart of Christ, she may go forth toward those who are in need of healing, love, and the truth of the gospel, let us pray to the Lord.
2: Lord, hear our prayer.
1: For all students beginning a new school year, and for their teachers and parents, that God may guide them in the pursuit of knowledge, strengthen them in virtue, and keep them safe in his care, let us pray to the Lord.
2: Lord, hear our prayer.
1: As we prepare to observe Labor Day, we pray that all workers may be treated with dignity and fairness, and that the unemployed may find meaningful work. Let us pray to the Lord.
2: Lord, hear our prayer.
1: For police officers, firefighters, emergency medical personnel, and the members of the armed forces, that they may know our gratitude for their service and remain safe as they serve, defend, and protect us. Let us pray to the Lord.
2: Lord, hear our prayer.
1: For all victims of violence and terrorism around the world, we remember especially this week the victims of the violent attacks of September 11, 2001, that we may continue to provide care and healing to all those affected. Let us pray to the Lord.
2: Lord, hear our prayer.
1: For the sick of our parish, especially Jerry Gallant, Kevin Woolley, Gus Fergione, Mike Ferguson, for the repose of the souls of the faithful departed, especially Linda Schwab, Frank Monteforte, Josephine Russo, Ira H. Leibowitz, Eileen A. Sim-

0: Emily, Sherry Durnan, Captain Brendan James Burke. For the intention of this Holy Mass, Marie McNamara, and for the needs and intentions we hold in the silence of our hearts and the hearts of those watching on Catholic Faith Network. Let us pray to the Lord.
1: Lord, hear our prayer. And for an increase of vocations to the priesthood and religious life, especially for the people of our parish and the children of our schools, we pray to the Lord.
0: Lord, hear our prayer.
1: May your unfailing compassion, O Lord, guide and protect your church always. Hear and answer her prayers, which we ask through Christ our Lord. Amen.
0: Please place your sacrificial offering to St. Agnes in the collection now being taken. 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

0: Pray, brethren, that my sacrifice and yours may be acceptable to God, the Almighty Father.
1: May the Lord accept his sacrifice at your hands for the praise and glory of his name, for our good and the good of all his creation.
0: O God, who give us the gift of true prayer and of peace, graciously grant that through this offering we may do fitting homage to your divine majesty, and by partaking of the sacred mystery, we may be faithfully united in mind and heart. Through Christ our Lord.
1: Amen.
0: The Lord be with you. Lift up your hearts. Let us give thanks to the Lord our God. It is truly right and just, our duty and our salvation, always and everywhere to give you thanks, Lord, Holy Father, almighty and eternal God, through Christ our Lord. For by his birth he brought renewal to humanity's fallen state, and by his suffering canceled out our sins. By his rising from the dead, he has opened the way to eternal life, and by ascending to

To you, therefore, most merciful Father, we make humble prayer and petition through Jesus Christ, your Son, our Lord, that you accept and bless these gifts, these offerings, these holy and unblemished sacrifices, which we offer you firstly for your holy Catholic Church. Be pleased to grant her peace, to guard, unite, and govern her throughout the whole world, together with your servant Leo, our Pope, and John, our Bishop, and all those who, holding to the truth, hand on the Catholic and Apostolic faith. Remember, Lord, your servants and all gathered here, whose faith and devotion are known to you. For them, we offer you this sacrifice of praise, while they offer for themselves and all who are dear to them, for the redemption of their souls and hope of health and well-being, and paying their homage to you, the eternal God, living and true. In communion with those whose memory we venerate, especially the glorious ever-Virgin Mary, Mother of our God and Lord Jesus Christ, and blessed Joseph, her spouse, your blessed apostles and martyrs, Peter and Paul, Andrew, and all your saints. We ask that through their merits and prayers, in all things, we may be defended by your protecting help. Therefore, Lord, we pray, graciously accept this oblation of our service, that of your whole family, order our days in your peace, and command that we be delivered from eternal damnation and counted among the flock of those you have chosen. Be pleased, O God, we pray, to bless, acknowledge, and approve this offering in every respect. Make it spiritual and acceptable, so that it may become for us the body and blood of your most beloved Son, our Lord Jesus Christ. On the day before he was to suffer, he took bread in his holy and venerable hands, and with eyes raised to heaven, to you, O God, his almighty Father, giving you thanks, he said the blessing, broke the bread, and gave it to his disciples, saying, take this, all of you, and eat of it, for this is my body, which will be given up for you. In a similar way, when supper was ended, he took this precious chalice in his holy and venerable hands, and once more giving you thanks, he said the blessing, and gave the chalice to his disciples, saying, take this, all of you, and drink from it, for this is the chalice of my blood, the blood of the new and eternal covenant, which will be poured out for you and for many for the forgiveness of sins. Do this in memory of me.

Therefore, O Lord, as we celebrate the memorial of the Blessed Passion, the resurrection from the dead, and the glorious ascension into heaven of Christ, your Son, our Lord, we, your servants and your holy people, offer to your glorious majesty, from the gifts that you have given us, this pure victim, this holy victim, this spotless victim, the holy bread of eternal life, and the chalice of everlasting salvation. Be pleased to look upon these offerings with a serene and kindly countenance, and to accept them, as once you were pleased to accept the gifts of your servant Abel the just, the sacrifice of Abraham, our father, in faith.

faith and the offering of your high priest Melchizedek, a holy sacrifice, a spotless victim. In humble prayer, we ask you, Almighty God, command that these gifts be borne by the hands of your holy angel to your altar on high, in the sight of your divine majesty, so that all of us who, through this participation at the altar, receive the most holy body and blood of your Son, may be filled with every grace and heavenly blessing. Remember also, Lord, your servants who have gone before us with the sign of faith and rest in the sleep of peace. Grant them, O Lord, we pray, and all who sleep in Christ, a place of refreshment, light, and peace. To us also, your servants, who, though sinners, hope in your abundant mercies, graciously grant some share and fellowship with your holy apostles and martyrs, with John the Baptist, Stephen, Matthias, Barnabas, Agnes, and all your saints. Admit us, we beseech you, into their company, not weighing our merits, but granting us your pardon. Through Christ our Lord, through whom you continue to make all these good things, O Lord, you sanctify them, bless them, bestow them upon us. Through him and with him and in him, O God, Almighty Father, in the unity of the Holy Spirit, all glory.

At the Savior's command, and formed by divine teaching, we dare to say, Our Father, who art in heaven, hallowed be thy name. Thy kingdom come, thy will be done, on earth as it is in heaven. Give us this day our daily bread, and forgive us our trespasses, as we forgive those who trespass against us. And lead us not into temptation. Deliver us, Lord, we pray, from every evil. Graciously grant peace in our days, that by the help of your mercy we may be always free from sin and safe from all distress, as we wait the blessed hope and the coming of our Savior, Jesus Christ. Lord Jesus Christ, who said to your apostles, Peace I leave you, my peace I give you, look not on our sins but on the faith of your church, and graciously grant her peace and unity in accordance with your will, who live and reign forever and ever. The peace of the Lord be with you always. Let us offer to each other a sign of peace.

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Behold him who takes away the sins of the world. Blessed are those called to the supper of the Lamb. Lord, I am not worthy that you should enter under my roof, but only say the word and my soul shall be healed.

0: Let us pray. Grant that your faithful, O Lord, whom you nourish and endow with life through the food of your word and heavenly sacrament, may so benefit from your beloved Son's great gifts that we may merit an eternal share in his life, who lives and reigns forever and ever. Amen.
1: Exposition of the Blessed Sacrament will be canceled on Monday, September 7th, due to Labor Day. The parish will honor all those who lost their lives on September 11th at a special Mass at 7:30 p.m. Next Sunday, September 13th, all children are asked to bring their backpacks to the 9:30 or 10:30 a.m. Masses for a blessing. St. Agnes Knights of Columbus are hosting a blood drive next Sunday from 8:30 a.m. to 2:30 p.m. in the parish center. New York Blood Center has declared two blood supply emergencies this summer. Blood donors save lives.
0: Just to clarify that the Mass will be on September the 11th at 7:30 p.m. here at St. Agnes. We invite all of you to join us to pray for those who lost their lives in that day and for all those who continue to suffer over these last many years and even down to today. Even as a priest, 25 years later, I'm still burying people who are dying from 9/11 related illnesses. And so let's gather together on Friday evening to pray for them, to pray for all those who are still suffering because of that terrible day 25 years ago. And let's turn to our Blessed Mother, especially this week, the week of her birthday, September 8th, and pray for all those who mourn and all those who suffer. Hail Mary, full of grace, the Lord is with thee. Blessed art thou among women, and blessed is the fruit of thy womb, Jesus. Holy Mary, Mother of God, pray for us sinners, now and at the hour of our death. Amen. For all those who have died, we say eternal rest grant unto them, O Lord, and let perpetual light shine upon them. May they rest in peace. Amen. And may their souls and the souls of all the faithful departed, through the mercy of God, rest in peace. Amen. Amen. The Lord be with you.
2: And with your spirit.
0: May Almighty God bless you, the Father, and the Son, and the Holy Spirit. Go forth, the Mass is ended.
1: Our recessional hymn is God Bless America.

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2: For the casual inquirer, St. Thomas's works can be intimidating. The first obstacle to overcome is the vocabulary. It can seem like St. Thomas uses a lot of jargon. This is due in part to the idiom of his time and in part to his desire for optimal precision. The problem still stands, though, that a lot of these words are no longer or never were in common use. Dialectic, hylomorphism, teleology. What does it all mean? Answering these questions will occupy us in the videos to follow, so we proceed apace. The next obstacle is the problem of where to begin. What if I just have a question about the Incarnation? Do I have to read the first two parts before I read in the third part? Well, the Summa isn't intended primarily as a reference book. Rather, it offers a pedagogical approach to all of theology. St. Thomas doesn't traffic in ready-made and eclectic insights. Instead, he offers an approach to the faith that is systematic and wise. So, for instance, in order to learn what he has to say about grace, it's helpful to understand what he says about the Trinity, the human person, Christ, and the life of heaven. Everything hangs together. Along the way, it's helpful to consult popular introductions and commentaries and secondary literature. But there really is no substitute for reading St. Thomas himself. Now, that being said, it's silly to pose unnecessary obstacles to direct engagement with St. Thomas. So, if you're interested in a particular question or article, there is something to be gained from just taking it head on. To grease the wheels for that, though, let's walk through how to read an article of the Summa. So each article begins with a question. St. Thomas then opens by citing objections. These are typically arguments from reason or voices from antiquity that assert the position contrary to the one that St. Thomas will eventually take. Then, following the objections, St. Thomas adds a short rebuttal, usually by citing a text taken from an authority. This line is referred to as the sed contra, so-called for the first two Latin words with which it always begins. Now, this should not be taken as an argument in the strict sense. Following the sed contra, there is the body of the article, sometimes referred to by its Latin name, the corpus. This provides the real meat of the article. Finally, St. Thomas revisits the objections and supplies replies to each in turn. So there you have it. You're ready to begin. For readings, podcasts, and more videos like this, go to Aquinas101.com. While you're there, be sure to sign up for one of our free video courses on Aquinas. And don't forget to like and share with your friends, because it matters what you think.

0: The stake sales are one of the oldest and most well-known traditions here for the Notre Dame Knights of Columbus. We've been selling steak sandwiches for charities since 1973.
1: Our guys would stand out here and grill steaks, join together, and have a good time before the football game.
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0: love food, and who doesn't love food? I'm very proud to be a NIDA columnist because there's no other organization on campus that is on a fraternal level that's still Catholic.
1: What started out as just a normal college fraternity event has turned into a charity event where we've raised over $1 million total. One of the great places that that money goes to is the Women's Care Center. We chose to partner with the Women's Care Center in part because of our founding virtues, fraternity, charity, unity, and patriotism. Choosing something that was so pro-life like the Women's Care Center just seemed the right thing to do.
2: I challenged the Notre Dame Knights to do something significant, to partner with the Women's Care Center to help us grow not only regionally, but one day nationally. They immediately took it on their backs, and through their steak sandwich sales, they have provided an ultrasound machine every year since early 2011 to the Women's Care Center, helping us to grow our ministry to now the largest Catholic pregnancy resource center in the United States.
0: We send a group of Knights every week, twice a week, to the Women's Care Center to help out with childcare and packaging diapers, and that's been my favorite experience with the Knights so far.
3: When you first find out you're pregnant, you just see a stick that says you're positive, says that you're pregnant. The ultrasound was probably the best part because in that room is when I finally made my decision. Not only did you get to hear the heartbeat, and at any other appointment I could have, but there was a TV in there that was able to visualize. That helped because as soon as I saw Brooklyn move on the screen, I was like, she's alive, she's so tiny, I have to have her. Like, I have to be strong enough to be a mother now.
4: The impact of ultrasound, it can't be understated. It's profoundly life-saving. And actually, ultrasound is the moment at which most women say that they make a decision for life. The Notre Dame Knights are truly incredible. I don't think it can be overstated.
3: Thank you so much for all you guys do.
5: You definitely have made this bundle of joy have a precious life.
6: And all this just from steak sales. Like, we just cooked meat.
7: Just today, actually, we met with Brooklyn, who her mother was considering abortion, got the ultrasound, and realized how much she loved that child. And you could see that love present today between the two of them. They were such a cute family.
1: Holy cow, it was kind of like it was a homecoming, and yet at the same time, it felt like we had contributed to this life that we had never met.
3: They don't realize how much a difference they make in women's life. I mean, honestly, life or death for a child, just for just seeing and hearing their child. Just being able to show somebody that this is real, these are her legs, these are her arms, this is what her heartbeat was, like, it's empowering.

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0: B. Wells is the Apostolic Nuncio to South Africa, Botswana, Lesotho, Namibia, and Eswatini. Archbishop Wells, a native of Tulsa, Oklahoma, has served in the Vatican's diplomatic service since 1999, and in 2016 was posted to South Africa, where today he serves these five countries. The task is not without its challenges. Africa today, especially sub-Saharan Africa, confronts poverty, corruption, violence, and migration. To tell us more about the role and the challenges facing the Church in Africa, it's my privilege to welcome His Excellency, Archbishop Wells. Your Excellency, thank you for being with us here today in our program.
1: Thank you, Mark, for the invitation.

0: You have served in the Vatican's diplomatic service since 1999, but as an American from Oklahoma, what was your first thought when you got the posting to come to Africa?
1: Well, I actually was very excited in many ways. I realized the challenges as I had worked here before. I had been posted in Nigeria from 1999 until 2002.
0: So it was not unfamiliar to
1: you? Not unfamiliar, at least Western Africa. I had never been in Southern Africa as we are now, and they're two distinct realities in many ways. However, when I was in the Vatican for many years, I worked in a section and I followed African questions. I was kind of the African desk and I followed Asian questions as well. So I was already aware of many of the concerns that are prevalent here in Southern Africa. So for me, it was a happy surprise, I would say.
0: What is it to be an apostolic nuncio? What does it mean?
1: Well, a nuncio, you know, is a twofold job in many ways. The first thing is the nuncio. The word itself means one who announces the good news, the gospel. So we are sent by the Holy Father as his legates with a twofold function. The first thing we do is we are accredited to local governments. The Holy See, which is a sovereign entity subject to international law, also has many, many diplomatic missions. So we have a number of ambassadors throughout the world. I think we have about 102 right now. So I'm accredited as an ambassador, just like any other ambassador of government, from one government to another, to talk about our areas of social of concern, our areas of mutual agreement, even sometimes our areas of maybe a little disagreement where we think maybe we could do better one party or the other. So that's my first job. My second job is as a nuncio, you are also sent to the local church to be the Pope's interlocutor between the local church and the Holy See, and especially with His Holiness, our Pope. I always like to say that what that entails is we bring back, we bring to the local church the hopes, the visions, the prayers, the concerns that our Holy Father would have for them locally. And at the same time, we take their hopes, their concerns, their challenges back to our Holiness, who at times can help them address on a larger stage what they may be facing on a daily basis.
0: Would you see your role as more of a brother to the bishops or as a father to the bishops?
1: I think that I think for all of us today, especially for people in leadership in the church, we are called to be brother as a bishop. You're also be called to be father as a bishop, but sometimes you're called to be the son as well. We should never think that we can't learn from them as well. And one of the things that I have found, especially from living in Africa for these many years, is that the bishops have a lot to teach me, and they have taught me a lot. But also the lay people and the religious, they also acted as parents to me and told me ways we should go, even chastised me at times. But that's all good. I think that's a way of forming better leaders in the church.
0: Your Excellency, you come from an American background, an American cultural upbringing in the American Catholic faith. How would you describe and what was it that you appreciate or what is it that you appreciate in the African faith?
1: You cannot help but come to Africa and be, in a sense, a bit overwhelmed by the enthusiasm of the faith here and also the youth of the church. I mean, yesterday we were in a crowd of about 4,000 to 5,000 people, and it was filled with young people.

0: Yeah, it was amazing.
1: This is something we don't often see in the Western world anymore, but you certainly see it here. And because of that, I think that's part of where the enthusiasm comes for. And there's also a huge thirst to be part of the church, to understand why the church teaches what it teaches, to engage the church. People here still, when they go to Mass on Sunday, they may spend the entire day there. This is kind of the highlight of their week. So we have a lot to learn from what Africa has done and is doing vis-a-vis the faith, and also that they never take it for granted. There is never taking their faith for granted, and it permeates every level of their life. They have no problem with talking to anybody about their faith.
0: I want to stay a little bit with the question of faith. Would you say that the faith in Africa is still like a fire?
1: You have to realize that, I mean, the faith has only been on the continent near a couple of centuries, really, for all practical purposes, even though there were missionaries in the 1600s, but it was never really firmly rooted. So you really have, over the last 200 years, a real explosion of the faith in Africa. So as in any first experience of Christianity, as we saw throughout our early history in Christianity, they're suffering from the same problems. They also have the same zeal that you often see. We also have the Pentecostals here, which are rapidly expanding, who have a much more emotional view of religion than maybe you would in the more institutional churches. What I do see, though, is that there has been an interesting balance in Africa, where you are seeing ever more the institutional church, the intellectual tradition of the church, very much rooted. You see a very good education or developing education among our seminarians and priests. At the same time, they have not lost the enthusiasm. The enthusiasm is still there.
0: Your Excellency, I want to turn now to some of the challenges that we see very evidently in Africa. And it strikes me that Africa is one of the richest continents on the planet in terms of natural resources. And yet most Africans don't see the benefit of these riches. In fact, the economy seems unable to leave this position of extraction, transport, and sale of raw materials. Is the African economy trapped?
1: It's very worrying what is going on right now, and I see it in this way. Unfortunately, I think the very negative effects of the colonialism, which is still very prevalent in the African continent, and what is still present there, and it has created an idea that Africa is still a commodity. It's not a partner. And as long as there's this idea that an entire continent or groups of people are a commodity, you're going to have exploitation. You're going to have the problems that we see going on every day. And it's going to be very difficult to exit this. What we need is we need, on the part of the international community, a much larger engagement with Africa, seeing them as partners, and that they have much to offer, not only in resources, but also human resources, intellectual resources. I mean, the people here are extremely talented. They have a type of wisdom, too, that they can offer to us that we don't often see in our own cultures anymore. They also have a certain values, respect for the elderly, things that we have maybe taken for granted or let fall aside. And I think we have to be very cognizant of that and listen. We have to take a posture of listening with Africa. Instead of telling them what to do, maybe we need to listen to them. Another point that I would like to make regarding this idea of commodity is that we do have, and colonialism in particular, we still have a problem with colonialism, and Pope Francis has spoken to this many times. We have an ideological colonialism which is going on right now.
0: How do you mean?
1: And this is where certain countries come in, or even institutions come in, and they, if you do not accept certain ideologies, then they will restrict certain assistance. And this is a very big problem.
0: Binding food aid, for example, with...
1: to certain positions of the international
0: ideological
1: community.
0: Positions.
1: Ideological positions. So we have to be very careful about ideological colonialism, because they should also have the ability as people and as countries and as nations.

0: nations
1: to determine,
0: what is important for them and the values that they want to continue to hold.
1: I want to touch a number of issues, so I'm hoping we have enough time to get through all of these, but there is, as we've spoken, economic, but there's also social and political issues, particularly corruption, youth frustration, and finally violence, all which result in poverty and displacement. I'd like to start first with corruption. Why is there such a climate of corruption which seems endemic throughout all of Africa?
0: First of all, my reaction to that would be corruption's everywhere. We have lots of corruption in the West. We may call it different things, but we have a lot of corruption. I think sometimes there is an imbalance of concentration on corruption in Africa. And I think maybe sometimes it's unfair.
1: How do you mean?
0: I think because I think there is a reaction on the part of the West sometimes because of what we see here, that we fail to look at the log in our own eye because of the splinter in our brother's eye. So I think we'd be careful about that.
1: Okay.
0: There are huge problems with corruption here, absolutely. A lot of it I sometimes think is related to the framework of governmental systems here, where you have a parliamentary system where parties stay in power for many, many, many years. And as we all know, that when you have that kind of a situation at times, that can lead to corruption. There's also a lot of money involved with the type of resources that we're dealing with here. And I think there's also, there have been what I would say immoral practices in business where they tempt people to become corrupt in order for a payoff, in order to have rights for extraction, et cetera. So this is also something that has to be dealt with. It's a far more complicated problem, I see, than just looking at one particular country or one particular continent. There are safeguards we can put into place, but it takes years to build up this ethic and this idea of what it means for transparency, what it means for good governance, et cetera. One of the things I think is very important is to, I see this happening in four areas particularly. First of all, I think you have to be very careful about them, making sure that institutions are strong. The parliament, the executive, the judiciary must be strong
1: institutions.
0: Mm. That's the second point. Separation of powers is very, very important, as we all know. The third part is free and fair elections. Is also very, very important for the future. And then the fourth and final, I think, is to make sure that people are properly trained with the ethic of service and not of what can I gain by this particular position. We find this everywhere. But that is, the idea of service is something that really needs to be fostered, I think, throughout all societies, and in particular even here. So.
1: Your Excellency, I want to move now to a consequence of the corruption, and that is youth frustration. We see that in Africa, the population bulge at the moment, the greatest group is approximately 19 years old, which is on one side a huge human potential. But at the same time, if this potential is not realized, it leads to an enormous frustration. And I think that's what we're seeing today. Can you tell us how you see this problem?
0: The problem here fundamentally is unemployment. As you're probably aware, in my region, in fact, the region in which I deal, we have the highest unemployment in the world right now. The official is about 30-something percent of unemployment. However, with young people 35 and below, it's as high as 50% in some areas. So when that continues, even for generations, certainly for decades, the level of frustration increases tremendously. And also, there becomes a certain reticence to even try to engage oneself because you feel like it will do nothing. This is a huge problem in the region. Another problem, of course, is the education system. They're constantly working in the area to improve education, to make sure children are going to school. But one has to ask something. If you're a 14-year-old young man, a young woman, and you see that your entire family has no work anyhow, what's the impetus to go to school? we unfortunately put school together with getting a job.

0: even though, as we know, education is far more important than just work. But still, in their mindset, it's, well, why should I do this? I won't be able to get work anyhow. This frustration, of course, leads to all sorts of behavioral problems.
1: Social ills.
0: Yes. Drugs and alcohol is a huge problem. We have problems with, the sex trafficking. People fall into that oftentimes because they can find nothing else. You have criminality at all levels, which has become a big problem. In fact, there's a new statistic that came out today, which is saying that South Africa is the 19th most penetrated country in the world by organized crime right now. A lot of that would be from the fact that people don't have, they feel they have no other options. They're very likely to turn to these type of things. It also causes all sorts of social unrest, like every said. We had, in South Africa a year ago, July, we had a huge, violent protest, terrible protest. We've never seen anything quite like it. A lot of that is caused by political turmoil. A lot of it was caused by the post-COVID-19 situation. But a lot of it caused just a frustration among people because they don't see that they have, that their potentials are being recognized or realized, but also that they don't see a lot of chances for the future. So it is leading to social unrest. And we've always had a tradition of toy-toying, as they call it here in Southern Africa, where they do these type of protests, but they seems to have become more violent in recent times. We have a situation where we have groups that are very anti-migration that are rising up because there is a tendency to try to blame migrant peoples when you have problems finding employment among your own people.
1: It's almost xenophobia.
0: Yeah, it is a xenophobia. Xenophobia is a big problem in the region, and scapegoating. And what do you scapegoat? You scapegoat another ethnic group.
1: I'd like to come back to the question of migration a little bit later, but at the moment, I'd like to also consider how the terrain is being prepared for what we see as this criminality, but also criminality which has been ideologically manipulated by certain fundamentalist and extremist groups. I'm speaking notably about ISIS, Al-Qaeda, Al-Shabaab in Mozambique. We see, particularly in sub-Saharan Africa, the spread of what some would call jihadist banditry, that is this mix of criminality with religion. And the young person who is frustrated with the government, frustrated with corruption, frustrated with his own environment, along comes an armed group and says, I'll give you a gun, I'll give you money, and I'll even give you a motivation, a religious motivation or an ideological motivation, to go and kill. Mm-hmm. How do you see this this new problem, which has been in the last 20 years, but coming now, I think, to a real problem for Africa, which is this Islamic extremism and jihadist banditry?
0: Yes, I think that you're correct. It's very hard for us to know where thuggery ends and extremism begins. They are very much related. And there are certain groups who are exploiting the situation with our young people especially, and offering certain benefits, etc., if they will join in their brigade. And unfortunately, it is it's a vicious circle, and it's hard to know how this is going to play out. One of the things that I also worry about, and something that we're seeing, whether it be with, for instance, xenophobic groups who are going after and attacking other groups, or whether it be religious extremism that's attacking, is that you're seeing radicalization happening on the other side now. So what we're seeing now is, especially within some communities, even Christian radicalization, where the Christians themselves are taking matters into their own hands.
1: Vigilantes.
0: Vigilantism, just out of anger, vendetta, and they're going after Muslim groups or other groups. And it is a, once again, it's a

0: vicious circle.
1: In many cases, Muslims are equally as victims as the Christians are, yes. Particularly those, for example, we see in Mozambique, where the Al-Shabaab attack, and if the Muslim doesn't agree with the Islamist ideology, he too will be beheaded.
0: Yes.
1: So in many ways, the Muslims are equally
0: victims.
1: In some
0: places, even more so. In some places, statistically, it's the Muslim communities which are more affected by this type of radicalization and violence than the non-Muslim communities.
1: I'd like to then come to what we spoke about briefly, because this impacts migration. Mm-hmm. The UNHCR estimates that approximately 30 million people are internally displaced in Africa today. What do we understand by migration? We've touched on one of them, which is the issue of violence, which is chasing people from their villages. But what are the other drivers of migration today?
0: The displacement here happens for any number of issues. I think one of the things is, first of all, principally is economic reasons. You see a large movement, particularly of mothers and children, to try to find a way of making a living, a better way of life. A lot of what we see coming into this part of Africa, in fact, the migration that's taking place within it is because of a lack of any kind of hope to find any kind of sustenance in your area, and they come in. The other one is because of environmental factors. We have been, in this part of Africa, we've had terrible problems with drought for a number of years. Just recently, we've had El Niño, which has caused enormous rains. So especially those who are sustenance farmers, for instance, they can no longer, they've had years where they had no crops, then all of a sudden they got crops and they couldn't get in the fields to get them, and they rotted in the fields. So this is pushing these peoples into places where they can try to find a better living. Unfortunately, it's kind of a false hope, because a lot of times they think they can find work, for instance, in South Africa, but when they get there, they realize the situation there is the same as it was at home.
1: At home.
0: And this is very frustrating and problematic for them. Another problem we have here with migration trends has to do with elections. As you know, a lot of times during the election periods, it can cause a lot of violence. People become worried and concerned, and so they will move about during those periods of times as well.
1: And I think another factor which we've spoken about earlier is the question of man-made famine. I think
0: yes.
1: We are looking at situations where the violence is pushing the farmers, agriculturalists off their land. They're going into refugee or IDP camps. How important or how big is the concern of man-made famine for Africa today?
0: It's the worst it's been probably since World War II, I would say right now. We had a perfect storm. We already had a problem, especially with drought, for a long period of time before the pandemic. Then the pandemic hit. Huge amounts of people lost work, but also mobility. People could not move around. One thing that a lot of people don't realize, especially in our part of the world, is how dependent young children are for school meals here. This may be their only meal in a day. When you close down schools, you close down feeding programs. So we had a real increase in child famine among children. Food insecurity has become more and more disconcerting now with the fact that post-pandemic, if you want to say at this point, but we are still facing a problem with food shortages because of supply lines. This has particularly affected areas that are not producing a lot of food themselves, but are very dependent on food coming in. The supply lines have broken down. Then with the war in the European theater right now, it has caused extreme problems with the production of, or
1: of
0: at
1: wheat,
0: least the exportation
1: export of wheat.
0: Mm-hmm. Of wheat.
1: Mm-hmm. And fertilizer.
0: And fertilizer, but also, you know, corn is very important here. It's one of the most important things. That's their main staple, pop. The majority of these people eat a corn-based staple. And so that has also been difficult to get. And so it has been, we've seen a huge increase. Through Caritas and then even through different programs that are coming.

0: coming in here, we are running more food programs now than ever before in the region. And we are just offering basic supplies, but the numbers have gone up exponentially of people who need help. Case in point, that we used to help out with a soup kitchen, which would feed about 30 people a day. Now they're having about 700 a day that are showing up. So these are problems that, and they don't seem to be waning. They seem to be getting worse.
1: Do you lose hope? These challenges, what we've only covered in now a small half hour, seem so overwhelming. How do you see the role of the church and faith as an answer, if it's possible?
0: First of all, as an institution, I think the church is doing an extraordinary job in this area. We have just yearly, people don't realize it, but we're pumping in over $100 million a year just into the area, mainly for food programs and also for social programs, et cetera, just as aid to the church in need is one of those who's on the forefront of what's happening. Miserior. You have all of these, the United States Conference of Catholic Bishops, they're all helping in their own way. That is extremely important. But also on the level of faith, we were talking about the importance of faith to people here. And they do see the impact of prayer. Even if they're suffering, they love it when you pray together with them, if you want to pray with them. One of the things I always remember is, I once heard said, is no matter how poor you are, there's always someone a little poor. And you may not be able to have something material to offer, but you can offer them part of yourself. You can offer a kind word, a prayer, a thought, and maybe that's what they need for the day, even more than they need a piece of bread. So we should never forget that, because we always have something to offer. And this is what I see in this society here. We hear a lot the term Ubuntu here. And there's a very Christian dimension to Ubuntu as well. It's a traditional African idea that says, I am because you are. And it is exactly what we think of as in Christianity. The reason I am what I am is because of another, because of the other, mainly Jesus Christ and our Lord. But we are identified in the other. And this is what they see here, is that if you help your brother and sister, you also are helping yourself, because we all increase what others increase. So,
1: Your Excellency, thank you for having me been with us today in our program.
0: Mark, it was a delight. Thank you so much.
1: And thank you, ladies and gentlemen, for having been with us today in our program, Where God Weeps. And if you'd like to know more about the situation of the Catholic Church in Africa, some of the challenges that it faces, perhaps how you might be able to help, I would encourage you to look at the contact information at the end of this program. And we look forward to seeing you next week. Take care.

Since the beginning of Christianity, our Lord and His Mother have favored a select few people with special revelations containing information on their lives that is not to be found anywhere else. Magnificent visions were granted to Venerable Anne Catherine Emmerich, Venerable Mary of Agreda, St. Bridget of Sweden, and St. Elizabeth of Sonau. In this interview, you will

0: We'll hear fascinating details of the birth and infancy of Mary, her espousal to Saint Joseph, and her assumption into heaven, where she was crowned Queen of Heaven and Earth. You will gain an inspiring and truly unforgettable understanding of the everyday life of Jesus, Mary, and Joseph, and share in the magnificent visions granted to four of the most privileged souls in the history of the Church. The life of the Holy Family as seen by the mystics. That's our focus.
1: We are going to talk about something that you and I both love to talk about.
2: Absolutely.
1: The Holy Family.
2: The Holy Family and private revelations. And you know, a good place to start, I think, Lisa, is in the Catechism.
1: Okay.
2: There's one particular paragraph I'd like to read. It's paragraph 67. Throughout the ages, there have been so-called private revelations, some of which have been recognized by the authority of the Church. Now, this is the key point. They do not belong, however, to the deposit of faith.
1: Okay, what do we mean when we say the deposit of faith?
2: The deposit of faith refers to those universal truths that are revealed to us by Christ. And again, going all the way back to, it would also include the Old Testament. So these truths come to us from sacred scripture and the oral teaching of Jesus, which was passed on orally by the apostles to the church, called sacred or apostolic tradition. That formulates the content or the deposit of faith.
1: Okay.
2: What these private revelations do is adds flavor to that, so it gives us a better understanding of the mysteries, but it doesn't add to the content. And therefore, when the Church approves them, we're accepting this on human faith, not on the theological virtue of divine faith.
1: So because the Church has approved these private revelations that we're going to talk about today, we are safe to read about them, study about them, pray with them, right?
2: Exactly, because as it says, it is not their role to improve or complete Christ's definitive revelation, but to help us live it more fully. So what it does is these private revelations inflame our hearts and they inspire us to live our faith more fully.
1: Private revelation is okay for us to pray with, but we're not required to believe it,
2: right,
1: are we?
2: Exactly. For example, one of the sources that many people are familiar with is the wonderful diary of Saint Sister Faustina, mm-hmm. Which talks about divine mercy and how much God loves us. You never have to read it, but if you read it, it really is another way of impressing upon us how much God loves us and the extent he's willing to go to forgive us if we will repent and rely on his mercy. Another work, which was written over 100 years ago by a sister, Josefa Menendez, is called The Way of Divine Love. Lisa, I read this when I was about 19. This was my first introduction to the writings of mystics. She had these incredible revelations, and I've never forgotten it. And again, it's another testimony on top of sacred scripture that shows us how much God loves us.
1: Well, let me stop you right there. When you talk about a mystic, what is a mystical prayer experience, and what are you talking about?
2: Well, it's these people who had either physical visions of Christ or else special communication from God to them that they're writing down and communicating to us.
1: Okay, so for the average person who says, okay, I pray every day, but I certainly have never had anything that I could call mystical, and I want that, what would you say to them?
2: Well, sometimes actually we do have minor mystical experiences and maybe don't even realize it, because there'll be times at prayer where maybe there's something that's, for example, troubling you, and you're at prayer, maybe visiting the Blessed Sacrament or saying the rosary or driving your car or saying the rosary, and all of a sudden you get an insight to that problem you didn't have before. That is an example of a personal mystical experience where it's a special

0: you grace from God to understand something you didn't understand before. For example, I had something like that when I was 19, and it was a physical awareness of the presence of God. Now, I didn't see anything, but God was as present to me as you are now, except I couldn't see anything. But all day long, I was aware that God was present to me. Now, I've never had that since, but that experience woke me up spiritually in a way that I've never forgotten.
1: So this grace is really available to all of us, isn't
0: To
1: it?
0: all of us, and God gives it to us as we need it.
1: But it seems to me there's one thing that has to happen to be able to be open to that grace, and you've got to have a prayer life.
0: A prayer life. Another wonderful work, it's called the Dolorous Passion of Our Lord Jesus Christ. This is the work. It's by Venerable Anne Catherine Emmerich. I usually read this at Lent, and I defy anyone to read this with dry eyes. It'll give you insight into the gospel passages on the passion that you've never had before. And then finally, my favorite that I read almost once a year. It's called The Life of Mary as Seen by the Mystics.
1: It's a beautiful book.
0: It really is. It's a compilation by Raphael Brown. He put it together. He's the editor and compiler. Drawn from the writings of Venerable Anne Catherine Emmerich, a Venerable Mary of Agreda, St. Bridget of Sweden, and St. Elizabeth of Sonau. And it's very easy to read, and it takes you through the life of Mary from going back to her parents all the way to the time she's assumed into heaven.
1: Where are we going to start? Are we going to start with the Blessed Mother's parents?
0: Why don't we talk about St. Anne and St. Joachim? In the history of the time, if you didn't have children, it was people almost considered that you were being punished by God.
1: Okay, that is so opposite from the way the world is today, isn't it?
0: Isn't that something?
1: The way fertility was viewed.
0: Exactly. And part of that was because everyone hoped that maybe either they themselves or their children would be the mother of the Messiah.
1: Was it really that strong in everybody's mind in that time?
0: Oh, very much so. Very much so. Very, very strong. And of course, children throughout sacred scripture always considered a blessing. Again, not the way we think of children today. We think of them as a burden and expense. I mean, not everyone, but that's the general culture. And so they longed to have a child. They were a very holy couple. And of course, they get Mary. And they are informed that she is going to be the mother of the Messiah. So here they go through all these years of suffering, of persecution, rejection. There's a scene where St. Joachim, as a priest, is going into the temple to offer sacrifice, and he's discounted by another priest. Why are you here? You who have been punished by God, you don't even have a child. And how humbled he was and how hurt he was, and how God comes to their rescue. And now they have Mary, and they promised to consecrate Mary to God, and when she's finished the weaning stage at 3 and a half, they're going to send her to live in the temple. So they're going to give away, so to speak, their daughter to God at a very young age, where she will grow up in the temple. And that's, of course, what Mary does.
1: Now, it was also striking reading about St. Anne that she was in her 40s. I think she was 44, if I'm remembering
0: right. That's right.
1: When the Blessed Mother was born.
0: And people understood that there was a kind of miraculous element to the birth because she had been infertile for so long. And again, you see the sacrifice this couple is willing to make. I mean, think like your boys went off to camp. Now, you were thrilled for them to go to camp, but just that period of time, you know, you miss your boys. Now, imagine sending, you have one child that you've longed for years, and you're giving that child up at 3 and a half, who you may never see again. In fact, both her parents died while she was in the temple.
1: You know, Jimmy, I'll tell you, that was the most touching part of reading that book. Just for me personally, I've shared that God took my beloved earthly mother recently.
0: Right.
1: And, you know, I'm grieving.

0: And it never dawned on me that the Blessed Mother lost her mother, and ultimately her father too, but
1: right.
0: just to see how she handled it through these mystical writings was very touching.
1: One of the stories they tell, as they're going to Jerusalem to bring Mary to the temple, the family has a big feast in Jerusalem. And there's a young girl there who's 10 years old. And many years later, she's going to be called Veris Icon, true image, Veronica.
0: Wow. Wow. So she knew the Blessed Mother.
1: Knew the Blessed Mother, knew the Holy Family. So here you see these wonderful little tidbits you get in the writings of the mystics. And you go, oh, wow, that's exciting. And the other thing that to me was very interesting about Mary's stay in the temple is the persecution she suffered from some of the other girls.
0: That never dawned on me either, that maybe she had some real struggles as a child.
1: Well, think of that today. You know, bullying is something that's in the news today. But that's nothing new. Mm-hmm. And so here you had young girls who are in the temple. Mary is very holy. She's very good. She's being praised by those in charge of the girls. And so do we see envy. We see how the devil will foster this. And it got to the point that actually she was struck by some of these girls. And it got so bad, they were blaming Mary for the discontent amongst these young girls. And the priests were going to send Mary out. And God directly intervened so Mary would not be expelled from the temple. So this is the persecution she suffered for a long period of time and accepted this with great grace. And the abuse she received from these girls, she never struck back. She would always apologize to them for anything she might have done to offend them. It's very, very touching. And it's something that many people have experienced in their growing years.
0: Well, I think people can relate to a situation where, you know, they're feeling like they're not being treated properly, whether they were a child or an adult. But, I mean, this was extreme for her.
1: Very much so. That persecution she suffered was amazing. Also, we see during this period how at a very young age, she was determined to take a vow of chastity, that she wanted to be she wanted to center her life on God alone, and she hoped, this is what's so wonderful, that her decision not to have children would please God, and maybe that would hurry the coming of the Messiah, and then perhaps she might have the great grace of serving the mother of the Messiah. This was her wish.
0: Oh, my goodness.
1: And so when she was approaching 13, the priest determined that she should get married.
0: But she didn't want to be married, did she?
1: She didn't want to be married, and God had revealed this to us, and this was a blow to her. But she surrendered to the will of God. And then this brings us then into life of St. Joseph, because they describe Joseph's family as being what we would call today an upper middle class family. So they were a family that had property and a certain amount of wealth. He was one, I think, of five or six brothers. And his brothers were very mischievous. And Joseph was always very gentle, very pious. And so he would be kneeling in prayer, and his brothers would come behind him and push him over and do things like that. And Joseph would just get up and maybe go to another quiet place, would never strike back at them. And as he grew into manhood, the family had great hopes for Joseph because he was tall, he was nice looking, and they wanted him to have a good marriage, to be successful in a material sense. And Joseph really wanted to live a quiet life. He apprenticed himself to a man who we call a carpenter, but he was really a general working with his hands. And he wasn't ambitious at all, and his family was disappointed in him. They thought of him as a failure. Not a moral failure, but they decried the fact that, where's your ambition? Where's your wife? Where's your marriage? You know, you're of the house of David.
0: They weren't happy that he was a carpenter, basically.
1: Not at all. And he lived very simply. And so when he's called in by the high priest to be one of the men who might be chosen to be the wife of Mary, because she was the life, she was of the tribe.

0: of David, from David's line. Joseph only went out of obedience to the priest and never dreamed that he would be the one chosen. So they each brought their staff. The staff was brought into the temple, into the holy place, and the staff that budded was Joseph's.
1: When you say it budded, you mean literally flowers?
0: Literally flowers.
1: Well, that's why we see him
0: with a staff with a flower. That's the artistic tradition behind that. And so they become betrothed. Now, the issue was Mary wanted to bring up to Joseph the issue of her desire to remain a virgin, to live continently. And she was very shy about speaking out. And so she asked the angels to support her. So she brings this up to Joseph in a very gentle way. And then he's able to tell her, well, this has always been my desire. And so they make this decision that they're going to live continently the whole married life.
1: Okay, but why is it important that we understand that, Jimmy, as Catholics?
0: Well, I think one reason today is we have so lost the idea of the beauty of purity and of chastity that it's hard for moderns to understand the beauty of someone who wants to so dedicate themselves to God that they're willing to give up the right to express themselves sexually in marriage. The gospel teaches that Mary was a virgin at the conception of Jesus, and the church has always taught that she was a virgin before the conception, during the conception, and after the birth. In other words, she was a perpetual virgin. So even the birth was miraculous. It did not violate her chastity. And what's amazing is after, even after the Annunciation, God allows Satan to tempt Mary in a special way. He allows her to be tempted by Satan in each of the seven capital sins. Fascinating passage in the life of Mary.
1: You'd think she's going to go through enough, really. Does she need to be tried by fire here?
0: Right.
1: But she
0: was. And what's interesting, Lisa, is how she responds to each of these temptations.
1: And what we learn from it.
0: Exactly. And of course, and so the devil does not know that Mary is the mother of Messiah. At this point, Jesus is in her womb, but he doesn't know that. Now, again, it shows the limitation of Satan's knowledge. First of all, he says, well, it couldn't be her because she's married. So therefore, if she's pregnant, it has to be from Joseph. That's the way Satan would think. Mm-hmm. Plus, look how humble she is. The devil cannot relate at all to the virtue of humility. It's the one virtue he totally cannot understand. So how can someone this humble possibly be the queen mother of the human race? His thinking, no way. But he recognizes that she's very holy. So he's sending legions of demons to tempt Mary in each of the seven capital sins. And the first, of course, is pride. Now, how does she respond to pride? This is fascinating. She responds to pride, obviously, by humility, but the humility is in prayer. Prayer is the great weapon against pride, because prayer by its nature acknowledges our helplessness before God and our utter dependence upon Him. So it's
1: our littleness, our neediness.
0: Right, and it's the absolute antidote to pride. Jesus actually teaches this in the sermon after the Sermon on the Mountain. So pride's out the window. Now another legion comes, and now it's going to be vanity. So she's going to be tempted with the allure of wealth, the allure of fame, the allure of power. But that has no impact on Mary, because the only riches she's interested in is her love for God. So none of that has any impact at all. My favorite is the temptation against impurity. So we have this legion of demons that are going to tempt Mary with various images that are going to hopefully destroy her sense of purity. And this is what the book says, that she renewed her vow of chastity with such force. And I'm going to quote

0: The demons were driven from her presence like a cannonball from a cannon.
1: Wow.
0: What they did is they created situations where Mary is being insulted. And this is fascinating because Jesus gives us a great lesson in the Gospels. He tells us that his burden is easy and light. Now, how does that make any sense? Because Jesus' yoke is the cross. So how can the cross be light? He says, because I am meek or gentle and humble of heart. So humility and meekness is what makes the problems in our life light. Let's take an example. Let's suppose that somebody that you're close to says something that's very insulting.
1: Okay.
0: Either to you or says to someone else about you.
1: Okay.
0: Let's say it's an ugly, envious comment because of your work on focus. Now, that would hurt. Now, however, if you respond to that angrily, if you're angry about that, that's going to make the hurt that much worse. And if you're gentle of heart and you don't get angry about the insult, that takes away a lot of its power. And similarly, if you're humble and you think, well, who am I to be praised anyway? And then you can say, well, the hurt feelings I have, I'll just offer that to Jesus for the salvation of souls. Well, then you see the power of the hurt just dissipates. And so Mary is being tempted to anger, and she just figures, well, discounts and insults, that's what I'm due. Because that's the way she thinks, that she's nothing, God is everything. Gluttony, the temptation of gluttony, again, it absolutely no appeal to her at all, because the only thing, whatever God sent her is what she wanted. And if he sends nothing, that was fine. And in fact, we see throughout her whole life, when she had money, what did she do? She gave it away.
1: Okay, that was one thing that struck me, was that her heart for the poor was huge.
0: Huge.
1: And she was not wealthy herself, but she always, and the Holy Family always gave to others.
0: People meant something. Things meant nothing. Very. Envy. She's tempted to envy because of natural things and also spiritual things. And so all these things are presented to her, and she thinks, well, I'm not worthy of these things. Why should I envy them?
1: She goes back to humility on everything.
0: You see how, exactly.
1: But then look at what God does with somebody who's so humble.
0: The way they struck at her with idleness was they made her physically very tired. And at the same time, she had a sense that God had withdrawn from her. So she's experiencing two things. Now, one is physical fatigue, and the other is an absence of God's presence. So spiritual dryness, we would call it, or kind of a dark night. And so the temptation was, well, now because I'm tired and I'm down, well, then it's okay to pray less and to pay less attention to other people. So be less involved in trying to do good for others.
1: But that's not what she did, is it?
0: No, just the opposite. And I thought, boy, you know, sometimes I get caught up in this. I'll get really tired. And I say, well, you know, I said the rosary this morning. Let me put TV on. Yeah, it was wonderful. So what she did, she prayed all the more. And she made a special effort to try to pay attention to what she could do to help other people.
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8: It's what is God doing in me, in the church, in us, and what I hear. And so the daily devotional has been very confronting to me into my life and how I am. I haven't written it like a program. I haven't written it in advance. It's like, what is God saying? What's the current word? What's he saying? What's he doing in me? And there was something I was really confronted by this week. And if you listen to the daily devotionals, you'd have heard me talk about a bit of this. And it was from the book of Deuteronomy. Now, the book of Deuteronomy is the story of Moses telling the people again after 40 years in the desert who they are and what God's called them to. See, because you remember the people of Israel were in Egypt for 430 years. God gets Moses. He calls them out. God

God says, I'm going to take you to a land that's flowing with milk and honey. He walks them up. They walk up to the promised land. He sends in 12 spies. 10 come back and say, we can't take the land. We can't. We want to go into a land that's just unoccupied and our future is fantastic and we don't have to work for it. But a principle of the Bible is that every one of us who has a promised land has to fight for it. You want a better life? You want a better

the holy men and women of God through history. You want to be and be able to say, I'm standing before God. You've got to fight for that place where you say, I'm standing before God and what he's asking of me. And so 10 of them say, we're not going to go in. All the people get corrupted by listening to what was said, that we couldn't take the land. And so for 40 years, God walks them through the desert around and around. And as we know, everybody over 20 died in the desert. And the only ones who got in into the promised land eventually were those who were 20 and under at the time that God invited them to go in, and Joshua and Caleb, two of the spies who said, yes, we can take it. They're the only ones who got in. So everybody else was now, you know, that if they were 20, 40 years have gone by, they're now 60-year-olds. And anybody that was born in the desert, the maximum age 60. But then you've got these other guys, Caleb and Joshua, who are a lot older. Yeah? And so they get ready to cross into the promised land for the second time. And Moses brings them all right up to the River Jordan, and they're ready to cross into the promised land. And the book of Deuteronomy is reminding them who you are, telling them who they are before God. And then in chapter 30, verse 15, it says, he says, see, I have set before you today life and prosperity, death and adversity. He says to them, everything I've told you in which would become called the book of Deuteronomy, see, I've set before you everything today that is life and prosperity, what you need to do. If you follow these things, you will enter in and you will experience life and you will experience prosperity. But if you don't, I've presented to you what also will be death and adversity. So see, I have set before you today life and prosperity, death and adversity. Verse 19, it says, and I call heaven and earth to witness this against you today, that I have set before you life and death, blessings and curses. He says, I'm calling heaven and earth, everyone, all of heaven, all of earth, to witness to the fact I've told you. I've told you that if you do these things, you will experience life. But I've also told you if you don't do these things, you'll experience death and adversity. And then he says to them, and I feel this as a father, as a dad, when I've talked to my kids, when they've come to me with ideas, and sometimes their ideas are really good, and sometimes their ideas are a bit crazy. You know how all of us at some stage in our lives have all thought of wild things to do, and with the hindsight, you'd have stopped and gone, don't do it. And people with wisdom stop and go, yeah, I wouldn't do that. But and I remember, I've had this thought at times when I've talked to my kids, and I've said this to them, choose life. And Moses says to them, choose life so that you and your descendants may live. Loving the Lord your God, obeying him and holding fast to him, for that means life to you and length of days, so that you may live in the land the Lord swore to give your ancestor Abraham, to Isaac, and to Jacob. What's he saying? He's saying to them, he says, choose life. Do what you have to do. Be who you have to be so that you would experience life. So your choice, everybody. I've said it before you now. And we know Moses dies. He doesn't enter into the promised land. But he tells them to choose and to do what they have to do. Now the church comes along. The church comes along and says, we're going to give you this season for 40 days. And you know at the end of this season what's coming. There's the death of Jesus where sin is overcome, and the opportunity of eternal life and heaven is given to us. And the church says in Lent, choose life. Choose life. Choose life. Choose life. Choose life and prosperity. But you could just continue to ignore what the King of Kings and the Lord of Lords, the Father who sent the Son to die and rise, you can ignore that and not allow that. And you can just continue to live in death and adversity. You can. And the church comes along and it says, are you who God is calling you to be? That's why it's such an intense season of repentance, of turning. Not feeling bad. Me, when I was young, I was raised in the family, and I've told this story before, but I've got a different reason for telling it today. My mum and dad, my

migrated to this country. They came from a place due to political issues, had to leave a country. When they left, they weren't allowed to take anything out of the country, any savings, money, nothing. They left with nothing. And they eventually get here and they turn up with nothing, which is not uncommon when so many people do that. So many people do that when they travel from other countries. I can see some of your heads nodding. And you travel from other countries and you come with nothing. And my dad already, mum and dad had already started having children when they arrived with nothing. And it affected my dad deeply. And if you know my dad, he was an awesome man, a wonderful man. And I remember one day he's sitting me down, and this is a talk he had, I think, with all of his sons. There were five boys, and I think we all got the same talk. And I've talked to some of my brothers, and they all talk about getting the same talk. In the last few years, we all got the same talk. And the talk was this: son, you know, life is uncertain. Life is uncertain. This is what you should do with your life. Get a job. Get a job that's secure. Get a job, say, with the government, because that's what I've done, son. Get a job with the government. And when you finish school, do a bit of study. And then after you finish that, get a job in a place that's secure. And then probably one day you'll get married. And then save up your money. And just stay there and be safe. Don't, you know, be safe. And then you'll probably have some children, and then maybe you'll need to expand your house, and you'll do that at some point in time. And he said to me, and then you'll go on some holidays, maybe a couple of times, go on holidays through your life. And he said, along the way, save for your retirement. And he said, that's life. That's it. And I bought into that when I was young. I thought, well, that's it. You got a job for somewhere that's safe. You do a bit of study, get married, save your money, have kids. And all my brothers talk about it. But what I didn't bank on was this, was God. I didn't bank on the interruption that God can bring. You know how God can talk into your life? So God comes along. I've had the big talk with Dad. I kind of buy that because he was kind of my hero. I buy that, that's all I'm going to do. And then I hear the Lord say to me, hey, Bruce, I want you to proclaim the gospel to the ends of the earth, and you'll be alone. And I want you to risk everything you've got. And I want you to risk it over and over and over. And I want you to sit your children down, which we did, and I want you to say to them, we could give you money to give you a better life, but we're going to give that money to others so that they would know Jesus. And so you're not going to have the holidays that other kids have. You're not going to have the same stuff that others have. You're not going to go on the holidays that other people go on. And you're going to watch other people have far more than you. And you're going to have to keep risking your home and live with the possibility that you could lose everything immediately, but so that another person could come to me. In other words, I want you to risk everything. So here's my earthly father saying, son, security, security. And my Father in heaven saying, do you trust me? Because what's the issue of Jesus in the desert? The issue of Jesus in the desert and the three temptations, the temptation is one of trust. Do you trust me? Do you trust me that you don't have to turn those bread into stone? You don't have to make a spectacle of yourself in order to get people to believe. You don't have to have power. Do you trust me that I have it? Do you have it? Because that's the story of the desert, of Jesus in the wilderness. And so here's my earthly father saying to me, and I'm conditioned into this thought, security. And then God starts saying to me, live with the possibility you got nothing, Bruce. And that even the little you have, you may lose. And watch everybody else have more than you. And be able to do things that you can't do.

And see, there's two mindsets there, isn't there? And they kind of clash, don't they? See, what's repentance? Repentance is the changing of mindset. And sometimes we're so conditioned into what we have that we can't see. That we can't see that there can be something different. Repentance is a movement away from that which we know to that which God calls us to. And so Lent is the question, it asks us the question over and over and over, are you being who I asked you to be? That's why it's so hard. And the things we give up, the things we give away, all those things are these prompts and reminders to keep the church, in its wisdom says to us, to interrupt the settledness of who I am. I mean, Rosemary and I could use our home and just lock it up and say, we're not going to have anyone ever come and visit. And yet God said, open your doors when we were younger, bring young people and they'll destroy all the few things you've got. And they did at times. You know? Like it is this change that Lent is seeking. And so we are called to live with a degree of trust. And now in Mark chapter 1, verse 15, it says this: the time is fulfilled and the kingdom of God is near. Repent and believe in the good news. Right? The time is fulfilled and the kingdom of God has come near. Repent and believe in the good news. Now, when we read this verse, we often separate, we read it just as one, but we actually meant to read the two phrases that are there, right? The time is fulfilled. The kingdom of God has come near. That's the first phrase. Therefore, because it has come near, repent. Therefore, believe, and believe the good news. That's the story of Lent. Lent, what it's asking us is to remember that Jesus is coming, the kingdom is coming, the Father is coming, the Son is coming. Do you believe that you are called to live in the kingdom? If you do, change the way you think, change the way you behave, change the way you act, and believe. And believe. Believe. So to repent, it means to change the mind in such a way that your direction changes. It means reorientation. It means to turn because something greater has come near. Leave it on the screen. It means to change the mind in such a way that your direction changes. It means a reorientation. It means to turn because something greater has come near. Repentance is not groveling, oh God, I'm bad. It's not that. It's about alignment with what God wants. And so in Lent, we're called to pray more. We're called to be more mindful of God. We're called to be asking this question, am I doing what God asked of me? And if I'm not doing that, why am I not doing that? I found this probably the most brutal Lent I've ever done, and we're only in week one. I'm ready to rest. Because I find myself asking the question, Bruce, have you done what I've asked? And I've had to say to the Lord, Lord, I do a lot. A lot of people would say I do a lot. But in my heart of hearts, I know the Lord is saying to me, there's more to do in me. Repent means to change the mind in such a way that your direction changes. It means reorientation. It means to turn because something greater has come near. See, because when

Something draws near, you cannot remain facing the opposite direction and still receive it. If someone comes behind me and they're going to give me something, I can't receive it if I have my back to them, can I? Yeah, I can't. As you know, in this Lent, we as a ministry have bitten off more than we've ever bitten off. We're going to Chicago for an event that I believe will very much bless many people. And I'm looking forward to meeting our hosts and all the people that are there, and it's going to be a great time. We are going to have an online mission that will be for everyone around the world, that people will be able to participate in around the world. We wrote the Daily Devotional Prayer Book, and we did that somewhat separately to the Daily Devotionals so that the Daily Devotionals would be able to have this prayer focus, and people would be able to do that as well. We are giving these messages in a series that come out every Sunday, because in every way and across all of what we're doing, the question is this: are you who God called you to be? This week I met with some people who said to me, you know, you're expanding Impactors, and your whole plan is to expand that. Can we help you? Can we help you? And they said, but if we help you, there'd be some conditions. And initially I thought, oh, well, I don't like conditions. You know how you don't like conditions? You know you always want freedom. You always want to do what you want to do. Yeah, you know what that's like? And yet, and I felt like the Lord said to me, there's more people to reach, Bruce. But the only reason you can reach them is if your heart is converted. In our community prayer that we pray all the time, Lord Jesus, give me and every member of my church community a hunger today to see all people encounter you as their personal Lord and Savior. Lord Jesus, give me and every member of our church community a hunger today. In other words, what am I praying? I'm praying repentance. Can my mindset change? How many of you have worried about people in your work, at the shops, in society, who don't know Jesus? How many of you have hungered for them to know Christ when you drove past here? How many of you gone and bought a coffee and sat in a cafe and just thought, I wonder how these people could be reached? Might change your mind. I made a decision, just something I did for me, and you don't have to do this at all. Because if you're younger, you'd say, why do you use paper when you can just use your phone? It's because I'm old, you know? I made a decision, I've got business cards, and I made a decision that wherever I go, even when I go to the shops, even no matter where I go, I'd carry one, simply in the event I met someone somehow and they needed Jesus and I was ready. And even around the house when I'm watching TV, I have it in my pocket. So I don't know who I'm going to give it to in the house when I'm the only one there. And Rosemary, hey, Rosemary, do you need Jesus? You know? My point is very simple today. Repentance means changing your mind and doing the hard work in these next few days of asking, am I who God called me to be? And if I am not, what do you need to do? Now, let me just make a comment to all those who are retired. I've hung out with a few retired people lately. Not that I'm retired, but I'd like to be retired one day. My wife tells me it'll never happen, but I'm going to do it one day. I'm going to be retired. Retired people excuse themselves from the work of God because they say, I'm too old. What could I do? What do I know? Well, you can pray. But I just want to say this to you, to be confronting. You're not excused. You're not excused from being who God's called you to be. You might be 80 years old and you didn't do what you believe God called you to do. You've got now, you can turn to Him and repent and say now. Mary Magdalene was possessed by a whole pile of demons, didn't do what she was meant to do. She repented. Zacchaeus, he lived a life up

to then of not having him. He repented. Now's the time. You're not excused. You're not too old. You're not too slow. You're not. And for young people, the challenge is a different challenge. Because for young people, the challenge is the one that the devil, Satan, gives to young people. You've got time. You've got time. You've got time. You remember when you're younger and you used to think, just, oh, I'm only 35, I'm only 40. I'm only 20. I got time. Yeah, remember? And that's an excuse. What Lent is about and what this message today is about holiness. It's about coming to be who God calls you to be and to be challenged by it at the beginning. I pray that Lent is difficult for you. I pray that you experience pain. I pray that you would be confronted by who you are in comparison to an all-holy, pure God and what he's asking of you. Oh, I don't mean that in a way of wanting to see anyone go through pain, but you know what I mean? It is to be confronted with this call, because I hear the Lord saying to me, well done, good and faithful servant. Well done, Bruce. But there's so much more, and you've not done it all. Now, come on. Come on. Lent is the church saying to us, come on. Let's be who he's asked us to be. And maybe for some of you, maybe you're married to a wife who doesn't believe, or a husband who doesn't believe, or you've got kids who don't believe, and you're all alone. Well, you have the privilege to put them all on your back and to raise them to God in prayer and to be a living witness in the midst of that to a life that is amazing. The church won't change unless we change it. The world won't change. And the world will never change enough until Jesus comes back. So, in summary, repent. And ask yourself the question in your prayer every day this week, am I who God called me to be? And whether you've given up a chocolate bar, or you've given up TikTok, or you have decided you're not going to swear or use words you shouldn't, or you've decided that you're going to get up and you're actually going to do the dishes every day, whatever it is, every time, stand up and say, Lord, what are you saying to me as a reminder to be holy? Lent is about holiness. It's about coming to God and saying, I am who you're calling me to be. And let me finish with this one thought. Every one of you here and in all of our sites, and even those who are online, we don't do Christian living alone. We do it with others. Ask yourselves the hard questions. Talk with others. Invite people to sit at your kitchen table, in your lounge rooms, in your sitting rooms, and share your life together. Be deliberate to find people to share your life to, and not to talk about the goodness of the day, but are you being who God calls you to be? Lay down the barriers and be holy. And you can't do it alone. I have learnt to look for people who will help me walk more deeply. And I have most certainly made the decision to walk past people who are half-hearted, because they don't help me love the Lord more. For me, I minister to people who are half-hearted, but I can't be called on by a person who's half-hearted. Does that make sense? Not in the same way. Find someone who's chasing after God. If you've got a home, invite some people here to your house during the week. Say, come over for dinner. Don't even make it that hard. Come over for a coffee. Be deliberate. Take the time. Go to someone's house, even if it's with someone. Go and have a coffee with someone in a cafe, even if it's on the phone, if that's the best you can do. And share your life and share the question. Am I the person God called me to be? Yay, nay, and these are the things I need to do. In other words, these are the areas where I need to repent. Loving Father, we pray that as the church brings us into this season, where it reminds us again to choose life and not death and adversity, that you're coming. Allow us, Lord God, to experience you. Come on, Lord. Allow us to experience you.
and to stand in the place you've called us to be.

0: And Father, we make this prayer in Jesus' name through the power of your Holy Spirit. Amen.
1: Hey, thanks for being with us. I'll see you next time. And don't forget, wherever you are, God's never ever far from you.

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0: Too many times, Catholics leave Mass feeling as disconnected from God as they felt when they walked into Mass. That's because they never welcomed the personal conversation God wants to have with them there. If that's you sometimes, join us now for Afterword, as we seek to live in a relationship with God's Word after having heard it on Sunday, and discover for yourself the personal conversation God wants to have with you.
1: Christ in the Church, we ask this through Christ our Lord, amen.
0: Well, Monsignor, it is so good to be here with you today. I'm so excited that you were able to take the time to be here to talk about this past Sunday's readings. And it's exciting to meet with you in the sacristy, because not a lot of parishioners get to see this place.
1: Yeah, that's true. That's true, yeah.
0: And yet I bet this is a special place for you, being in the sacristy. Is this a bit of a home for you?
1: Yeah, it's of course, it's our vesting area. Mm-hmm. So we enjoy the opportunity to get ready for Mass and liturgy, sacraments here, and get our vestments prepared for whatever feast we're celebrating that day. So yeah, this is like, it is like a second home for the priests, so yeah.
0: And we're here with you today because you just served the 9 o'clock Mass, and then you're gonna serve a funeral in a little while.
1: Yeah.

0: and it just was the most convenient space, but it also is a homey space. What's that like for you to go from one mass to another? And these are different masses. Yeah. To go from a daily mass to a funeral, how do you do that?
1: With a lot of years of experience.
0: You know, the one thing that I've enjoyed as a parishioner, but also as a staff member here at St. Andrew's working with you, is there's just, and you have an even keel about you. Like, you don't seem to get too high. I mean, because there have been some exciting things that have happened, but you don't seem to get too high. And then there are challenging things, and you don't seem to get too low. I think I know what I would attribute some of that to, because I know you have a degree in psychology. But what do you attribute that to, that ability to kind of not get too high or too low as a priest?
1: Well, we had a professor in our theology class who used to drum it into us that the two extremes are to be avoided in your life. No matter what you're doing, always go for the middle, you know, the middle experience, the middle feeling, the middle emotion. And I found that really helpful to follow that, because it keeps you on an even keel. It keeps you sensible about what you're doing. It keeps you aware of the various things that you're going to be encountering. So the more settled I am, the better is my celebration of the Mass.
0: I'm impressed, too, when I learned that you have a degree in psychology. Could you explain how that came about and how that's impacted your priesthood as well?
1: So it worked out beautifully, because I did a lot of counseling in high school, a lot of counseling with priests and even sisters and seminarians, and it continues on. I just did a presentation for Father Chilinski out at the seminary. Once a year he invites me to do a presentation about the pastoral use of your degree with your ministry, and I love it. It's great. It's a great experience. So it's ongoing, and I'm always using it one way or another, and it's helped me a lot to be confident in ministry. It really has, you know.
0: Yeah, I would imagine it would bless your priesthood, and I love these kinds of sit downs, because in a homily you're not going to talk about that kind of a background, but I think it just helps us understand you and kind of how you have that even keel in the midst of things. And you know, that's really connected to this Sunday's gospel. You know, one of the passages that struck me this past Sunday was when Jesus said, you will hear of wars and insurrections. Do not be terrified. Wow. You know, like, I think of all the things that we get afraid of, those seem like valid things to fear. Yeah. War and that word insurrection, and those words are tossed around today, right? People think that the scriptures don't have anything to do with our world today. Whoa, you turn on the news, that's what we're seeing.
1: Exactly. It's the reality of life, really. I mean, it's always been, for as far as we've had human beings, we've had those kinds of things happening, and they happen, they're devastating, and then people survive it, and then things get better. You know, anytime, I forget what it was recently, there was something that I got scared all of a sudden. It might have been something when I was driving or whatever, and I just stopped, and I said, wait a minute, you know, this is not the end of the world, it's not the end of your life. Yeah. Stop and consider all the good stuff that's happening in your life, you know, which tends to downplay the bad stuff, you know. So yeah, the bad's always going to be there. I mean, instead of focusing on the evil, if we focus on the good, we're focusing on God, you know. So,
0: you know, I remember in college, so I was an English major with a concentration in creative writing, and my master's is in theology.
1: Yeah.
0: But I remember reading Paradise Lost by John Milton. It's this epic poem about the battle between good and evil, between Satan and God. And Satan, he does these terrible things, and it seems like he wins. And then God takes that terrible thing and makes something better come out of it.
1: Right.
0: And then Satan takes that and makes, you know, messes that up. And then God makes something even better.
1: Yeah.
0: And then that leads all the way up to Jesus Christ and the death of God's Son. And then God makes something even better, forgiveness for our sins on the cross and the resurrection.
1: Yeah, and I tell that to people when I'm preaching, too. Don't be upset or concerned about what's happening at the present moment.

0: moment with good or bad in your life, because these things don't disappear instantaneously. They take their time to work through your life and your emotions and your ability to handle the difficult things. We all know situations that we were dealing with that seemed incredibly impossible, incredibly devastating, and then all of a sudden, could be 6 months later, could be 10 years later, we're back on track. You know, as long as we have that trust in the power of God rather than the power of evil. I mean, I think, unfortunately, because of all the evil that we see, and we see more than we ever did because of media and all the way we communicate so quickly what's going on in any part of the world, we can get scared. People get scared. I don't watch the news ever anymore. No, I mean, there's no point to it. Yeah. It's all bad. It's all tough. It's all difficult. And why do I want to watch stuff that's going to make me more worried, more frustrated, more scared? No, you don't need that. So you turn to something good, you know, the gospel or some something on a video that, you know, will lift up your spirits, you know, and it works. It works.
1: And I feel like what Jesus is saying in the readings is that the news is always going to be the same. There's going to be bad things, and still don't be terrified. There's something greater happening. If God just exists, and the people listening or watching this, that's all they believe, is that there's a God out there in the midst of all these bad things, then something great is happening.
2: Sure.
1: Even in the midst of those terrible things that are very real. And I think it's when you look from that eternal perspective that you can see wars and you can see insurrections and you can have peace. I think when you don't see life from the eternal perspective, when you see wars and insurrections, you'll never have peace. And it's funny, Jesus at the end of the gospel, he says, and I underline this too, he says, and some of you will be put to death. But not a hair on your head will be destroyed. And I'm thinking, okay, Jesus, like, what are you getting at? And it hit me. What he's saying is death isn't the end.
2: Right.
1: Like not a hair on your head will be touched. Like, your soul, you're going to be okay. Like, even death is not something to be afraid of if you're living with God now.
0: Well, you know, that not a hair on your head will be, you know, I haven't had to worry about that for a long time, you know. When you think of what Jesus went through and the terrible torture and suffering and masochistic treatment that was given to him and then suffering, nailed to the cross, when you think of all that and what comes out, what ends up, a glorious resurrection of Jesus in his fullness of glory. And he did that so we would understand that's what, no matter what happens to us, that's bad, negative, harmful, sinful, health problems, it's all going to be okay. Because this is the end product here, you know, resurrection. So,
1: you know, I was talking to some Catholics last night at a local parish. I was invited to speak there. And I said, you know, the Bible says that love, joy, and peace are the result of one thing. And everybody wants love, joy, and peace, right?
2: Yeah.
1: and then that's why we want a nice house. That's why we want financial security, because we want peace. We want love. We want joy. But the Bible says that love, joy, and peace are the fruit of the Holy Spirit, not the fruit of wealth, not the fruit of popularity, not even the fruit of success, but the fruit of a relationship with God.
2: Of course.
1: And I think that's what Jesus is getting at. You know, your peace is not tied to the circumstances around you.
2: Yeah.
1: Your peace is tied to me. And like we hear at the Mass, it's my peace I leave with you. It's my peace that I give you, God says, which is so different than what the world could offer.
0: Yeah, I think what he also wants to teach us is, you know, that the negative stuff that we live through is only a way of appreciating the good. Because we wouldn't know what good is without comparing it to what bad is, you know. So we go through difficulties in our life and trials and all kinds of things, even sinfulness. We can learn from all that there's a a better result from suffering

0: through that. I mean, I always tell people, you know, you worry about your past sins. Why? It's done. You can't do anything about it now. Be sorry for it. Confess your sins. And it's gone. But some people can't, they just can't buy that. You know, no, I have to live with this terrible thing I did. Why?
1: Right.
0: You know what I mean? Why live your life with something that wasn't good when you don't have to have it, you know?
2: And if the cross is real, I mean, if you believe in God, then the cross is real. And if the cross is real, then that was taken care of on the cross. Once you confess it and you receive forgiveness, he died for it.
0: It's the, thank God. To me, I love all the sacraments, but reconciliation to me is the great gift that he gave us.
2: Yeah. And I think for a lot of Catholics, there's this tension, and some of it's appropriate, but there's a tension in our relationship with God because we see that, well, he's perfect, and we're receiving the Eucharist, and he's perfectly present there, and I'm a sinner. And I think sometimes we feel this undue tension and guilt and burden because I think we don't know how good the good news is. You know, we say, Lord, I'm not worthy to receive you, and we're right every time, but he still comes into our lives because of his word, because of what he's done on the cross through his son for us. And it's and salvation is a gift of grace.
1: Yeah.
2: It's not, salvation isn't the fruit of my own perfection, because I'm not perfect.
1: Yeah.
2: It's the fruit of my willingness to welcome grace,
1: yeah.
2: the undeserved, unearned love of God that helps me be reconciled to God. I can be forgiven, and then changes me, you know?
1: Yeah.
0: And that makes our whole life very real, because that's exactly what it is.
1: Well, you know? And that's what the cross is.
0: Not to be down about ourselves because we're sinners, but to be hopeful that we can be lifted out of that.
2: Yeah. Well, and that's what the cross is. It's permission to allow ourselves, it's permission to have a relationship with God as sinners. You know, I was given a talk the other night, and I showed them my passport that I used to go to Uganda.
1: Yeah.
2: And I said, I'm not Ugandan. I have no right to be there. But with this passport, I have permission to go.
1: Yeah.
2: And that's exactly what the cross and grace is.
1: Yeah,
2: we don't deserve heaven. It's this perfect place. We don't deserve to receive the Eucharist now.
1: No,
2: but the cross gives us permission to have a relationship with God as sinners.
1: Yeah.
2: And that's the good news.
1: Yeah.
2: With that good news, there's a joy, you know, and a freedom to be honest with ourselves about our mistakes, to be honest with the wars that we're experiencing, and to not be terrified, and to be joyful, and to realize we're going to be okay.
1: Yeah.
2: You know, we're going to be okay.
0: There's one of those famous priest stories that spreads around forever, and we're never quite sure if it's a real story or a made-up one, but there's a class was getting ordained in the cathedral, and the priest, the young man in the group, goes up and kneels before the archbishop, and this goes way back, and before the archbishop puts his hands on his head for the ordination, the guy looks up and says, "Don't ordain me, I am not worthy." And the archbishop said, "Neither am I. Kneel down." And
2: There's this passage, when I came back to my Catholic faith in earnest, I was reading the diaries of St. Faustina, which were just very compelling to me. And at one point she says to Jesus in these visions, "Lord, I'm not worthy of all of this." And you're thinking, "Oh shucks, Jesus is a nice guy. He's going to say, everyone gets a trophy, you're worthy." And Jesus says, "No, Faustina, you're not worthy. But don't let that stop you from receiving the graces I want to give you. And all the more, receive them for others." And I tell that to parents all the time, because sometimes parents will think, "Well, I'm not worthy of this relationship with God. My kids are going to go get First Holy Communion, and that's great for them, but I'm not worthy." And the truth is we're not worthy. Go get the undeserved grace anyway, and all the more, go get it, because you'll be a better parent to your kid.
1: Yeah.
2: And your kid will have more grace in his or her life if you go get the grace too. I just think that's so urgent. They say that for people who go to church today, Monsignor, they did a study about 10 years ago, but among church-going people, they have some things in common. 17% went to a youth group when they were kids, so that's good. Youth, please come to youth group. About 50% had a mother who practiced the faith.
1: Yeah.
2: So a mother practicing the faith is even more powerful than a great church experience.
1: Yeah.
2: And then 77% have a father who practiced the faith.

0: which tells us that the most important thing that you can do for your kids to have more grace in their lives is for you to have more grace in yours. Yeah. And that you don't have to be worthy. You just have to go get it. It's there for free. It's undeserved.
1: I remember very just a couple of years ago when I was receiving my first Holy Communion, second grade.
2: Just the other day.
1: Yeah, just the other day. And we were all lined up. And those days you had to fast totally, completely, not even water before you received the Eucharist. And this was First Communion. And so the nuns had covered all the water fountains in the hallway of the school, and so I'm dying of thirst, you know, and I have to have a drink of water. So when no one was looking, I went over and took the thing off the fountain, and I took a sip of water, and she came, "Michael, what are you doing?" I said, "Oh, sister, I have to have some." I said, "I guess I can't receive communion then." And she said to me, "Do you think God's worried about a sip of water? Come on. You're all right," you know. So, you know what I mean? So it's just a matter of how we look at our actions, not to promote any actions that are sinful. But if we do, we do. And we get forgiven, you know. God always wants to forgive us, no matter what. So, yeah. I mean, I often think, you know, why I was called to be a priest. I had no clue that I was being called in high school at all. And all of a sudden, boom, it came. Yeah. And I'm thinking, I can't do this. I'm not, you know, worthy enough to do a priest ministry and all that. But I went and tried. And in that process of discernment, you know, Jesus was telling me that, yeah, you're a sinner, so what? Look at all the guys I called, the first 12 apostles. You know, they were all not saints either, you know. So it's all a reassurance of, I think, trusting in God's love for us, no matter what.
0: Yeah, I agree. I'm convinced that if Catholics just knew how good the good news was, churches would be overflowing. It's just that simple. Like, I think most Catholics know they should have a better relationship with God. I think deep down we all know that. Yeah. But I think sometimes we're afraid to step into that because we say, well, we're not worthy. But but as Jesus said to Faustina, it's not about worthiness.
1: Right.
0: It's just about willingness to let his grace in. And his grace can forgive anything. There is no sin that's more powerful than the cross of God. Yeah. I mean, that's crazy. Yeah. And there is nothing that you could have done that could ever stop God from loving you. The question is are you going to go get that love? Are you going to show up to receive it? And I think the biggest, someone said to me recently, the most important thing to do to succeed in life is just show up.
1: Yeah.
0: And I think the same thing's true with God.
1: Yeah,
0: just, maybe you haven't been to Mass for a while.
1: Yeah.
0: Just show up and exactly. Start the conversation. Or you haven't been to confession for a while. Just show up.
1: Yeah.
0: And God will do great things.
1: It's not that hard.
0: Yeah.
1: You know, it's just a matter of letting go, freeing yourself up. One of the most extraordinary experiences I had was counseling a couple who were going to break up and have a divorce. And of course, the reason was the husband had an extramarital affair. And so, but they had counseling, and then they decided not to break up, but to forgive, and then to continue to grow in their relationship so that they could figure out why this happened in the first place. And they stayed together, and they're still married, beautiful couple. I thought, wow, that's a real image of God forgiving us for no matter what we've done.
0: Yeah, you know, it's so funny. I think so many times we think of good Catholics and holy Catholics, and we think, well, it's just they're sinless people. They never made mistakes. But I think good Catholics are people who've dealt with wars and insurrections and terrible situations and had God's peace has carried them through it. I think that's being a good Catholic. I think that's being a saint. Not the white picket fence where everything works out.
1: Because
0: that's not real.
1: Now, being a good Catholic isn't always pretty.
2: That's right.
1: You know what I mean?
2: That's right.
1: But it's certainly, it's a way of life that is real and also doing God's will. No matter what. I mean, that's why, I mean, the simple things of our faith are not

0: very hard to do.
1: That's right.
0: You know, they're really not hard to do, following the commandments and the teachings of the church. That sometimes they're difficult to understand, but once you understand what they're doing for you, you know, people don't see that. They think, oh, you're putting restrictions on me. You're cutting out my freedom. No, we're enhancing your freedom when you lift the bonds of the junk that's holding you down. You know, that's
1: free.
0: Being a good Catholic, trusting that the junk is not bringing joy at all. You know.
1: Yeah. So,
0: one last thing for me, okay?
1: Sure.
0: I don't know if you're ready or not, but a close friend of mine now with the Lord, priest, and he had a lot of illness towards the end of his life, a lot of terrible, riddled with arthritis and pain and all that. And so we were talking one day. I said, you know, Dan, how do you deal with all this? He said, well, he said, I'll tell you. He said, it's like an opportunity to, you have the bag of life that you carry around with you all the time. And you open that bag, there's a lot of junk in there, a lot of stuff that's weighing you down. And illness, okay, so it's illness, it's part of life. And he said, I just unpack it and I make that bag as light as I can so that I can travel to the kingdom without heavy baggage. And I said, wow, that's a great image, you know. So. What's in my bag that I have to empty out, you know, type thing, yes.
2: You know, it's a good reminder. A lot of the war and tumult that we experience in our own lives is often stuff that we're putting in the bag.
0: Of course. We hold on to stuff, you know, we're like hoarders of bad stuff.
1: That's right.
0: Isn't that terrible?
1: That's
0: I mean, when you think hoarders of bad stuff.
2: Yeah. And we were made to be just the opposite. We're made to be vessels of grace.
0: Did you ever talk to a hoarder?
1: Yes.
0: Sad. Why are you holding on to all this stuff? There was a priest that, well, I didn't know him well, but he's in a friend of mine's rectory. Mm-hmm. He saved every magazine, every newspaper. When you walked into his room, there was a narrow path from the door that got to his bedroom and to the bathroom. Yeah. Everything else was totally stacked up with, why? What are you doing with all this? You know? But that's the way. Some people, they like to hold on.
2: Yeah, and we hold on to a lot of things. We hold on to physical junk.
0: Yeah.
2: We hold on to spiritual junk.
0: Yeah.
2: We hold on to sins that we've already confessed.
0: Yeah.
2: And we hold on to personal junk.
0: Oh, yeah.
2: And I think that comes from our human desire to want control. Mm-hmm. And I think the cure to that is just giving God control and saying, God, you know what? I put everything in your hands. From my own salvation, here I am. Heal me and save me, to my relationships with my family and friends. Here are my mistakes. You can deal with them. And he's a great savior. And he wants to deal with that. And we just have to, like you said, just open that door and let him in.
0: Yeah.
2: And he'll do the rest. He'll do the rest. Like Mother Teresa had this great quote. She said, only welcome him into your life as you are, and he will do the rest. And to me, that's grace and that's Catholicism in a nutshell.
0: Oh, yeah.
2: Let him in as you are,
0: oh, yeah.
2: and he'll do the rest, even in the midst of wars and insurrections.
0: Yeah.
2: Don't be terrified.
0: Well, I mean, it's been going on forever,
1: yeah.
0: Number one,
1: yeah.
0: And it probably won't end until the world ends, you know, so that's part of our humanity and the way this sin involved with our lives. So whether it's physical war or, you know, bombing of property and all that, or whether internal difficulties or whatever it might be, they're all wars to be fought. And how strong are we to take on the battle, you know?
1: That's right.
2: Yes. Yeah. And I think just to realize that, you know, Father Pancoast told me this the other week. We were talking and he said, if we wait until we have our lives together to let God in, well, we're going to wait till we die. We're never going to have it all together. And he said, just let God in, and God gets it together in time. And if it takes time, it's okay. God gave us a lifetime.
0: There's no time involved with God, number one.
1: Yeah.
0: So we have to give that up too, you know. Stop trying to meet deadlines or start, you know, a priest friend of mine is always worried about getting something done, you know. I said, come on, you know. this time that you have not enough time today, you'll have more tomorrow. So, you know.
2: Yeah, I've been surrounded by a lot of conversations. Maybe it's because it was All Souls and All Saints Day recently, but a lot of conversations about death and a lot of things that made me think about what will be really important to God when I die. And look, I think I do some nice things for God. We make videos and those are nice and we do all these great things, but I feel like Jesus just said to me in that moment of prayer, like, those are nice, Dan. But the things that matter the most to God are even simpler than all those great deeds. It's just, do you love me?
0: Yeah.
2: And love the people around you well? And when you die, that's all that's going to matter.
0: That's
2: and everything else is just junk.
0: Right.
2: You know? Exactly. Yeah. Well, I'm going to end us in a prayer.
0: Oh,
2: and then
0: sure.
2: At the end of the prayer, if you would give us your priestly blessing,
0: sure.
2: That would be beautiful.
0: Sure. So,
2: because I think there are many Catholics out there who are scared to let Jesus in while they have mistakes. But this is maybe pray with us, and this is a chance
0: sure.
2: to let Jesus in.
0: Great.
2: And in the name of the Father, and the Son, and the Holy Spirit. Amen. Lord God, your word says that you are good to us, even when we're not so good to you. And that's the nature of grace. Help us, God, to have the courage and the willingness to let you in while we don't have it all together, and to know that you are good enough to want to have a relationship with us while we don't have it all together. And then finally, God, in the midst of this busy world where there are wars and insurrections happening on so many levels and so many places in our lives, help us to realize that we don't have to be terrified because we have you, and help us to make the time to have you and to have you at the center of our lives. Amen.
0: Thank you. Thank you, Dan, for this opportunity to chat mm-hmm. about faith issues. I mean, to me, that's extremely important mm-hmm. for anyone to be able to understand more the faith that we practice, and the faith that we need to improve is always, I think, improved by good sharing like this. So thank you for this opportunity. I appreciate it. And I also extend a blessing, a great privilege for me, a sinful, normal human being, to be able to, in God's name, impart a blessing, especially with the Eucharist, especially in the sacraments. But so I bless all of you who are watching this chat, and I extend that to you and to your families and to all the people of God and to those who need to come closer to the Lord and strengthen their faith, in the name of the Father and of the Son and of the Holy Spirit. Amen.
2: Thank you, Monsignor.
0: There you go. You're welcome.
2: Thank you for making the time between Masses in the sacristy here at St. Andrew's. What a joy. Too many times, Catholics leave Mass feeling as disconnected from God as they felt when they walked into Mass. That's because they never welcomed the personal conversation God wants to have with them there.

In the name of the Father, and of the Son, and of the Holy Spirit, amen. You expired, Jesus, but the source of life gushed forth for souls, and the ocean of mercy opened up for the whole world. O fount of life, unfathomable divine mercy, envelop the whole world and empty yourself out upon us. O blood and water, which gushed forth from the heart of Jesus as a fountain of mercy for us, I trust in you. O blood and water, which gushed forth from the heart of Jesus as a fountain of mercy for us, I trust in you. O blood and water, which gushed forth from the heart of Jesus as a fountain of mercy for us, I trust in you. Our Father, who art in heaven, hallowed be thy name. Thy kingdom come, thy will be done on earth as it is in heaven. Give us this day our daily bread, and forgive us our trespasses, as we forgive those who trespass against us. And lead us not into temptation, but deliver us from evil. Amen. Hail Mary, full of grace, the Lord is with thee. Blessed art thou among women, and blessed is the fruit of thy womb, Jesus. Holy Mary, Mother of God, pray for us sinners.

sinners now and at the hour of our death. Amen. I believe in God, the Father Almighty, creator of heaven and earth, and in Jesus Christ, his only Son, our Lord, who was conceived by the Holy Spirit, born of the Virgin Mary, suffered under Pontius Pilate, was crucified, died, and was buried. He descended into hell. On the third day, he rose again from the dead. He ascended into heaven.

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From there he will come to judge the living and the dead. I believe in the Holy Spirit, the Holy Catholic Church, the communion of saints, the forgiveness of sins, the resurrection of the body, and life everlasting. Amen. Eternal Father, I offer you the body and blood, soul and divinity of your dearly beloved Son, our Lord Jesus Christ, in atonement for our sins and those of the whole world. For the sake of his sorrowful passion, have mercy on us and on the whole world. For the sake of his sorrowful passion, have mercy on us and on the whole world. For the sake of his sorrowful passion, have mercy on us and on the whole world. For the sake of his sorrowful passion, have mercy on us and on the whole world. For the sake of his sorrowful passion, have mercy on us and on the whole world. For the sake of his sorrowful passion, have mercy on us and on the whole world. For the sake of his sorrowful passion, have mercy on us and on the whole world. For the sake of his sorrowful passion, have mercy on us and on the whole world. For the sake of his sorrowful passion, have mercy on us and on the whole world. For the sake of his sorrowful passion, have mercy on us and on the whole world. Eternal Father, I offer you the body and blood, soul and divinity of your dearly beloved Son, our Lord Jesus Christ, in atonement for our sins and those of the whole world. For the sake of his sorrowful passion, have mercy on us and on the whole world. For the sake of his sorrowful passion, have mercy on us and on the whole world. For the sake of his sorrowful passion, have mercy on us and on the whole world. For the sake of his sorrowful passion, have mercy on us and on the whole world. For the sake of his sorrowful passion, have mercy on us and on the whole world. For the sake of his sorrowful passion, have mercy on us and on the whole world. For the sake of his sorrowful passion, have mercy on us and on the whole world. For the sake of his sorrowful passion, have mercy on us and on the whole world. For the sake of his sorrowful passion, have mercy on us and on the whole world. For the sake of his sorrowful passion, have mercy on us and on the whole world. Eternal Father, I offer you the body and blood, soul and divinity of your dearly beloved Son, our Lord Jesus Christ, in atonement for our sins and those of the whole world. For the sake of his sorrowful passion, have mercy on us and on the whole world. For the sake of his sorrowful passion, have mercy on us and on the whole world. For the sake of his sorrowful passion, have mercy on us and on the whole world. For the sake of his sorrowful passion, have mercy on us and on the whole world. For the sake of his sorrowful passion, have mercy on us and on the whole world. For the sake of his sorrowful passion, have mercy on us and on the whole world. For the sake of his sorrowful passion, have mercy on us and on the whole world. For the sake of his sorrowful passion, have mercy on us and on the whole world. For the sake of his sorrowful passion, have mercy on us and on the whole world. For the sake of his sorrowful passion, have mercy on us and on the whole world. Eternal Father, I offer you the body and blood, soul and divinity of your dearly beloved Son, our Lord Jesus Christ, in atonement for our sins and those of the whole world. For the sake of his sorrowful passion, have mercy on us and on the whole world. For the sake of his sorrowful passion, have mercy on us and on the whole world. For the sake of his sorrowful passion, have mercy on us and on the whole world. For the sake of his sorrowful passion, have mercy on us and on the whole world. For the sake of his sorrowful passion, have mercy on us and on the whole world. For the sake of his sorrowful passion, have mercy on us and on the whole world.
for the sake of his sorrow.

0: beautiful passion, have mercy on us and on the whole world. For the sake of his sorrowful passion, have mercy on us and on the whole world. For the sake of his sorrowful passion, have mercy on us and on the whole world. For the sake of his sorrowful passion, have mercy on us and on the whole world. Eternal Father, I offer you the body and blood, soul and divinity of your dearly beloved Son, our Lord Jesus Christ, in atonement for our sins and those of the whole world. For the sake of his sorrowful passion, have mercy on us and on the whole world. For the sake of his sorrowful passion, have mercy on us and on the whole world. For the sake of his sorrowful passion, have mercy on us and on the whole world. For the sake of his sorrowful passion, have mercy on us and on the whole world. For the sake of his sorrowful passion, have mercy on us and on the whole world. For the sake of his sorrowful passion, have mercy on us and on the whole world. For the sake of his sorrowful passion, have mercy on us and on the whole world. For the sake of his sorrowful passion, have mercy on us and on the whole world. For the sake of his sorrowful passion, have mercy on us and on the whole world. For the sake of his sorrowful passion, have mercy on us and on the whole world. Holy God, Holy Mighty One, Holy Immortal One, have mercy on us and on the whole world. Holy God, Holy Mighty One, Holy Immortal One, have mercy on us and on the whole world. Holy God, Holy Mighty One, Holy Immortal One, have mercy on us and on the whole world. Eternal God, in whom mercy is endless and the treasury of compassion inexhaustible, look kindly upon us and increase your mercy in us, that in difficult moments we might not despair nor become despondent, but with great confidence submit ourselves to your holy will, which is love and mercy itself. In the name of the Father, and of the Son, and of the Holy Spirit, amen.
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2: I am studying to be a NICU nurse to give back that same care that I received. I was born at 26 weeks and was in the NICU for 89 days.
3: There were ups and downs. There was 6 weeks on a ventilator, lots of different infections and surgeries that did not end at her discharge.
4: Even when she was hooked up with a lot of wires on her, I knew that she was going to be a fighter.
2: The U.S. remains among the most dangerous developed nations for childbirth due to access to care, health inequities, and priority of maternal and infant health care. 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
6: My name is Father Burke Masters. I'm the Director of Adult Formation for the Diocese of Joliet, and I'm here to talk about how we can experience freedom despite the external restraints put on our lives. If you've ever read the book by Cardinal Van Thuan, he spent 13 years in prison because he was a Catholic bishop and cardinal. And it was during prison, they said that he would celebrate Mass with a drop of wine and just a piece of bread. And he would encourage all of the prisoners who were around him. And he didn't experience any lack of freedom despite being imprisoned. As we read the scriptures, you think about St. Paul, who was imprisoned because he was preaching the name of Jesus Christ. And yet while he was imprisoned, he was singing psalms to God. He was teaching other prisoners, and he was just glorifying God. And we see that with the other apostles as well. Our freedom should not depend on our circumstances. Our freedom lies in the power of the Holy Spirit, that no matter where we're at, we can be free in Christ. And so I know I've experienced that. As soon as this pandemic hit, I felt the need to using media to bring people to prayer, to help them not to focus on the exterior restraints, but to focus on Christ, who is our hope, who is our freedom. It may be difficult to live our Catholicism freely. We may feel like we have to adapt to the culture, but that's not what we're called to as followers of Christ. It's through the power of the Holy Spirit that no matter what we experience in our culture, in our world, no matter how difficult it may seem, people pushing against what we believe, we're called to be living witnesses of the gospel, to call upon the Holy Spirit, to ask the Lord, what are the gifts that you've given me, and how am I to use these gifts for your greater glory? St. Paul says, perfect love drives out all fear.

0: So who is perfect love? It's Jesus Christ. It's the Trinity, Father, Son, and Holy Spirit. And it's through the power of the Trinity living in us that we're called to go out and share, to live out our faith. Some have the gift of preaching and teaching, but some, it might just be through the gift of hospitality, the gift of serving others, the gift of teaching. Whatever that gift is, that we use those gifts for His greater glory. He showed us the perfect example during His passion and death. You know, in the Garden of Gethsemane, He's sweating blood. Father, if it be Your will, let this cup pass from me, but not my will, but Yours be done. And you can imagine on the way to Calvary, He kept His eyes focused on the Father, which helped Him get through anything. And so during any time of crisis in our lives, that's my encouragement. Peter was able to walk on water as long as he kept his eyes on Christ. But as soon as he took his eyes off of Christ and looked at the chaos around him, he sunk. And that can happen to us as well. St. Augustine says, our sin is curvature in se, it's a turning in on ourselves. And the opposite of that is turning away from ourselves and focusing on Christ. We look to people like St. Paul and the apostles and Cardinal Van Thuan to show us that the external restraints don't determine our freedom. Our freedom lies in the Holy Spirit and in Christ.
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5: My name is Father Burke Masters, and I'm the Director of Adult Formation for the Diocese of Joliet. And how can we become a leader for our domestic church? First of all, what is the domestic church? So we believe that, you know, we have our churches, our parish structures around the world, but the very building blocks of our culture, of our society, and of our church is the domestic church. It's the family. We believe that when we have a family that is focused in prayer, scripture, and the sacraments, that you're the building blocks of our church and society. And I believe that to develop divine intimacy, which is that intimate relationship with God, the three cores are prayer, scripture, and the sacraments. So during this time of crisis, when you can't go to church, it's a time to look inward and to say, okay, what is my role as a leader of the family? What can I do that I used to rely on the church to provide? And so we can definitely pray as a family. We can definitely spend time in scripture. Maybe dust off that Bible that maybe was sitting there for a long time, and we can participate in the virtual masses that the church offers. Very seldom do we find great disciples coming just out of the blue. And so you as mom and dad, spending time in prayer and scripture with your family can not only make disciples of your children, but they then can go on and make disciples generations from now. You know, sometimes we can just kind of relinquish our role and say, well, the church is here to, you know, pastor my family. But during this time when we can't go to our church physically, this is a time for we

0: as men to stand up and take our role in the family as leaders in the faith. And so what does that mean? What does that look like? I think it's saying, okay, we're gonna definitely watch Mass virtually as a family. We're gonna pray, you know, during the day. And, you know, sometimes we men aren't comfortable praying, you know, off the cuff. So start praying the Our Father, the Hail Mary, maybe share the rosary among your family. And then little by little, I would encourage you to start leading prayer that's from the heart. When I've witnessed husbands and fathers praying with their family from the heart, and then seeing how the children imitate what dad does, I thought, wow, the power of a father. And to know that when we're baptized as priests, prophets, and kings. And so what is a priest? A priest is one who offers sacrifice. Yes, we have the ministerial priesthood, which I'm a ministerial priest, but every person baptized is one who's meant to offer sacrifice for his or her family. We're prophets, we're meant to speak the truth. And so our children more than ever need to hear the truth from our fathers out there. And then we're kings. What kings gather people into their kingdom. And so as fathers, one of the best things that we can do is to gather our family into the kingdom of God by shepherding them, helping them to know Jesus Christ, by leading them in prayer and helping them develop a relationship that will last long beyond our lifetime here. You know, as somebody who loves baseball, I see little 2 and 3 year old kids with, you know, Cubs jerseys and hats on. And, you know, I'll say, how did they learn to be Cub fans? And of course, it's usually dad because dad's, you know, big Cub fan. I said, do those kids know Christ? Are you teaching your children about Jesus as much as you're teaching him about the Cubs? And so I really want to encourage fathers to take their role as leaders of their domestic church and helping their kids come to know Christ. It'll be the greatest legacy that they can give their family.
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2: My name is Father Burke Masters. I'm the Director of Adult Formation for the Diocese of Joliet, and I'd like to talk about praying with Scripture. So I'm going to offer something that I learned in seminary that I use pretty much every day of my life as a priest. It's called the Pirate Prayer, and it's A-R-R-R. You know, the R, that's why they call it the Pirate Prayer, that acronym. Acknowledge, relate, receive, respond. And I would encourage you just to pick a few verses, maybe read the gospel of the day that we would read at Mass or one of the readings. Maybe you're reading a certain book in Scripture. As you read it, acknowledge, what am I thinking, feeling, desiring? What's going on in my heart? What's being stirred up? The first R is relate. So relate to God what you just acknowledged. You know, Lord, I'm really sad today because, or Lord, this image from the Scripture jumped off the page and I don't know why. The next R is receive. And usually this is the most difficult part of prayer. It's sitting in silence, letting God speak to us. And even though we can't hear God audibly, God's speaking to the depths of our hearts. And so God will respond even if you feel nothing. And so based on what you just related to the Lord, let God speak to your heart. And then the last R is respond. What is my response to what I've just received from the Lord? It might be praise and thanksgiving. It might be, oh, I need to forgive someone that the Lord put on my mind. I might need to call somebody that the Lord, you know, kind of prompted me to. And if you do that on a regular basis, even if you take 5 or 10 minutes a day, it will completely transform your life because the Word of God will come alive in your heart. And so I want to encourage us to start building up the spiritual muscles, if you will, of just spending time in silence and receiving from the Lord, letting Him speak to our hearts. I remember when I first started learning how to pray, I did all the talking, and silence scared me because in silence, who do we encounter? God and ourselves. And I was afraid of what God was going to tell me, and I really didn't want to face myself because I wasn't living the life I should have been living. But as I started to go maybe 1 minute, 2 minutes into that silence, I started to feel more comfortable, and I started going from being afraid of silence to craving it, and it became the most peace-filled time of my day. A very common question we hear is, Father, you're telling us to pray with Scripture, but where do I start? I encourage two different things. I would first encourage to read one of the Gospels if you haven't done that. If you've already done that, the second thing I would do is follow the daily readings at Mass. So maybe pick the Gospel or the first reading at Mass. There's a beautiful cycle that the Church gives us that allows you to, you know, just kind of follow the, whether you're in Advent or Lent or ordinary time, to follow the story of Christ. And so I have a Magnificat. That's one of my favorite things to pray with. It has the daily readings, it has reflections, it has different prayers. And so that would be a good guide that you can use to pray with Scripture. And so I just want to encourage you to not be afraid of silence, to not rush through prayer, not feel like you have to do all the talking. But the most important part of prayer is listening, because God is speaking to your heart. That Holy Spirit, Scripture says, is groaning within us even when we don't know how to pray. And so let God speak to you. Let Him transform your life.

Jesus said to his disciples, "If your brother sins against you, go and tell him his fault between you and him alone. If he listens to you, you've won over your brother. If he does not listen, take one or two others along with you, so that every fact may be established on the testimony of two or three witnesses. If he refuses to listen to them, tell the church. If he refuses to listen even to the church, then treat him as you would a Gentile or a tax collector. Amen, I say to you, whatever you bind on earth will be bound in heaven, and whatever you loose on earth shall be loosed in heaven. Again, amen, I say to you, if you agree on earth about anything for which they are to pray, it shall be granted to them by my heavenly Father. For where two or three are gathered together in my name, there am I in the midst of them." Hello and welcome to Closer Walk Catholic Communications. I'm Father Beyer, your host, and we're glad that you can join us today. Sinning against someone. You know what? When we talk about sin, a lot of people misunderstand. And I go back to our early days of when I was young and being educated in the

Baltimore Catechism, serious sin had to have three conditions: a grievous offense, sufficient reflection, and full consent of the will. A lot of people do stupid things, but doing something stupid and committing a sin are two very, very different things. After 47 years of hearing confession, it's interesting because I have to make this point time and time again. Oh my gosh, Father, I was watching television the other day and something came on in my mind, you know, went here, there, wherever, and I thought about it and I hurry up and I click the channel. Okay, you're human. That doesn't make you a sinner because you're prone to the same temptations that everyone is prone to. A sin is an intentional act. It's something I absolutely intend to do, want to do, know it's going to be offensive or wrong, and choose to do it anyway. Oh my gosh, you know, where'd that dress come from, huh? Oh, and someone gets horribly offended because that was my grandmother's dress and she gave it to me on her deathbed. And oh my gosh, you made fun of you. No. I was making a joke. I was just trying to be cute. Actually, I was being stupid, but I didn't intend to dishonor you, your grandmother, your dress, whatever. I'm sorry. I made a mistake. Oh, do I have to go to confession for that? No. You don't have to go to confession for being stupid. You have to go to confession for making a decision to do something that in your heart, in your mind, knows that you're going to offend someone and it's wrong in the sight of God. That's a sin. It's grievous. I've thought about it. I know it's wrong. But you know what? I want to do it. It's going to bring me whatever. The so-called pleasure, satisfaction, whatever you think you're going to achieve by doing it. When you have those three things, a grievous offense, sufficient reflection, and full consent of the will, you're a sinner. As we all are. But as we all are means that once we realize it, we have to seek God's mercy and forgiveness. And that is take somebody that you love. Anybody on earth, husband, wife, son, daughter, mother, father, whatever, any relationship in your life that's very significant. And these are people that you love. And you know that what I did, what I said, the choice I made, whatever, really, really hurt, offended somebody that I love. What do you do? Oh, my gosh. You know, I mean, the last thing I wanted to do was dishonor my mother and father. The last thing I wanted to do was hurt my wife and my children. The last thing I wanted to do was make my child think I don't love him or I hate him or I'm not proud of him. It's the last thing I'd want to do. When you come to that realization, you go, I am so sorry. What can I say? What can I do to let you know that the last thing I wanted to do was hurt you, to offend you, do anything bad? We do the same with God. Because all the earthly loves we might have, that love for that person should pale in comparison to our love for God. And in that, when we know we've sinned, we've got the opportunity to have God's mercy, God's forgiveness, to go on bended knee and ask God to forgive us. And our Lord gives us the opportunity here. Amen, I say to you, whatever you bind on earth shall be bound in heaven, and whatever you loose on earth shall be loosed in heaven.

does that mean? Who's going to bind it on earth? Who's going to loose it on earth? Who does our Lord give that power to? I say, Peter, upon this rock I'll build my church, and the gates of the hell shall not prevail against you. Whatever you declare bound on earth shall be bound in heaven. Whatever you declare loosed on earth shall be loosed in heaven. And therefore, our Lord, when he talks about being bound on earth, being bound in heaven, or being loosed in heaven, he gave that grace and that power to the disciples to know that they have the power in God's name to forgive or to bind. And many people who are outside of our Catholic tradition, and even some in the Catholic tradition, unfortunately, you know, that whole confession thing, I don't need that. I go straight to God. You know, God knows who I am, and God knows what's in my heart. I don't need to go to another man or priest or anybody else to say I'm sorry. Besides, the priests are sinners like everybody else. They're sinners. Put me at the top of that list. I'm absolutely a sinner. And in 47 years of priestly ministry and hearing confessions, never, ever have I said, in the name of Jeff Bailly, I absolve you. I do it on behalf of God. It's not my strength. It's not my forgiveness. It's not in my name. It's in the name of the disciples who our Lord said, you're Peter, and upon this rock I'll build my church, and the gates of hell shall not prevail. Whatever you declare bound shall be bound. Whatever you declare loose shall be loose. We do it in the name of God. And let me tell you, everybody says, oh, but you know, it's so difficult, it's so hard and everything. I agree. Do I like going to confession? No. Do I like coming out of the confessional? Yes. I don't like to go and say, hey, this is what a sinner I am. Hey, this is how stupid I've been. Hey, this is my fault, my failing, my temptation, my whatever. I don't like admitting that. But you know what? Being that it's so very difficult for me to do that means I choose not to have to do that again. You know, all for the last 30 years, I've lived in the same house with my confessors. And that's a little bit challenging, you know? You go to confession and you tell them everything you've done and you say your act of contrition. You say, okay, you want to go have breakfast? That's not a whole lot of fun. But the reality is it humbles me in the sight of God. And it's very, very different. It's very, very different from feeling like God knows my heart to hearing our Lord Jesus Christ, the death and resurrection of his Son, has poured out the Holy Spirit among us for the forgiveness of sins. And through the ministry of the church, I absolve you from these sins in the name of the Father and of the Son and of the Holy Spirit. To know God's forgiveness and God's mercy is a liberation. To humble myself in the sight of God and realize it doesn't really matter who knows. It doesn't matter whether or not the people closest to me have ever found out. It doesn't matter whether or not I'm exposed. I know the one person that I have to answer to as I leave this world is to stand before the throne of God and to explain why I did, why I didn't. And let me also, while we're talking about sin, realize it. That everybody thinks, well, you know, I didn't do this, I didn't do that, I didn't do the other thing, so I'm pretty good. I think if we stand before God at the end of a long life and say, well, God, I never cheated, I never did

0: this, never stole, never did that. I think his next question would be, well, what did you do? Did you do any good? Did you spread my name? Did you show my love? Did you show my compassion? Did you show my charity, my mercy, my understanding, my forgiveness? Did you do any of that? No, I was too busy trying to keep myself out of hot water, so I just, you know, focused only on myself. I think God would much rather have us extend ourselves and even possibly consider, not even possibly stray a little bit in the efforts to do something good and spread his word, than to simply say, Lord, I live within myself. I never went outside of myself. I made sure I didn't do X, Y, and Z. So, you know, where's my place in heaven? There are two steps to the spiritual life. Avoid evil. Do good. Most of us spend our entire life simply trying to avoid evil and to not do the same old sins over and over and over again. Not many of us get to the point where we realize passing up the opportunity to bring God's love, mercy, compassion, forgiveness, understanding into a situation. We're called to that just as much as we're called to avoid sin. That's our journey back to God. Stay with us. We'll be back in a moment.
1: 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It's your turn to defend what's right, to lead with courage, to serve with faith, and to answer the call. The time is now. You are born a man. You become a knight.

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7: If your brother sins against you, go and tell him his fault between you and him alone. If he listens to you, you won your brother back. If he doesn't, take along two others. If he doesn't, bring him to the church. Hello and welcome back to Closer Walk Catholic Communications. I'm Father Byer, your host, and we're glad you came back. If your brother sins against you,

Do you realize how polarized we are in the world in which we live? How different ideologies have crept into a generation? There was a big thing last year that came out before the holidays in 2025. It was after the elections. And it was people going online, so-called mental health professionals, saying that you need to protect yourself. You need to make sure your safe space is guarded. So if one of your family members voted for the candidate last election that you didn't vote for, you need to ghost them. You need to take them out of your life to protect yourself. You don't need to go to Thanksgiving dinner. You don't need to go to Christmas dinner. You need to just act as if they no longer exist and they're no longer part of your life, but to sit down and eat a turkey dinner with someone who voted differently than you, that upsets your personal space and your feelings of safety and your feelings of security. So you need to take them out of your life. Oh my gosh. How stupid for someone who calls themselves a mental health professional to tell someone that you need to find a safe space in this world where everyone is going to agree with you. And if your candidate doesn't win, we need to cancel final exams at the university, and we will provide hot chocolate and therapy dogs for you to work through the fears that come with your candidate not being elected. I mean, I just, and you know what? Well, they're a PhD, or they're an MSW, or they're, you know, a psychiatrist, psychologist, and they're telling me to do it, so it must be right. No, it isn't. And I'm just going to go back to a little few things in the scriptures. It says, anyone who wishes to be my disciple must take up his cross and follow me. Our Lord never said the world's coming up with butterflies and roses and everybody's going to give you a warm fuzzy. That is never the promise. And that's never the reality of the world. And the reality is there will always be people who disagree with us. And many families feel that same pressure. The holidays are coming up. Our loved ones are coming home. They've been living at the university. They've been involved in this, involved in that, involved in the other thing. And maybe the conversations are going to be tense. I don't think they need to. I don't think they need to be tense if we establish one thing. I love you, but that doesn't mean I have to agree with you. A good friend of mine, a daughter decides to, you know, finally, you know, go to college and come out, and she's finally found the only people who love her. And when she texted her grandmother that she had come out and she's marrying her girlfriend, her grandmother said, I will pray for you. How dare you say you're going to pray for me? So it's been 4 years. There's been no contact. She followed the mental health expert's advice. Either you love me and love everything I do and you agree with everything I do and you stand on the side and clap just like you did when I struck out at T-ball,
either you

0: everything I do is wonderful, or you can't be in my life. Our Lord is very clear. If your brother sins against you, go and talk to him. Go and talk to him. Our Lord doesn't say, go and talk to him and convince him that he's wrong and make him ask for your forgiveness. But go and have a conversation. Go try to let them know what you believe and why you believe and what you think is right and whose law you follow. You know, I'm sorry God made them male and female. Society did not make that a social construct. It's a biological reality. Now, you know, I believe, although, you know, you don't have to agree with me. You don't have to live the choices that I think you need to live. And when you're an adult, a legal adult, and you make choices that I don't think are right, that doesn't mean I mock you. That doesn't mean I make fun of you. That doesn't mean I no longer owe you the respect of being made in the image and likeness of God. But we can disagree and still love each other. I can not like your choices and still give you the dignity and the respect of being made in the image and likeness of God, regardless of how you've altered that image. I owe you that. How come that doesn't work both ways? You know, and our Lord is saying, you know, there can always be people who are different. That doesn't mean we can hate them. That doesn't mean we can mock them. It means we should invite them to a conversation. It means we should invite them for a conversation. And I think most all of us have these situations in our families, among our loved ones. You know, you know, when you shake the family tree, all the nuts fall to the ground, right? Well, you know, every family has its challenges. And every family has people go their individual ways that may not align with what we've been taught or what we believe. You know, and I had an incident, and I'm going back 25, 30 years. My grandmother, my great aunt, my mother, they were all alive. And I had a cousin who many years ago left after high school, moved to New York, moved to the village, and never married, and finally came back and, you know, announced to the family he was same-sex attracted. He was gay and living with his partner. And then years later, his partner died of AIDS, and he too had contracted AIDS. So he came back to die. And he called my mother one Sunday. And the whole family was over there. We were having a big Sunday dinner and everything. And he called my mother and he said, Margaret, would it be okay if I came to visit you? And my mother was incensed. She said, why the hell not? She said, of course, your family. Always, you're always welcome. You don't need to call for my permission. Come on. And I was so edified that my mother, my grandmother, my grandmother's sister, he was still Tony. He was still the nephew that they loved. And it didn't matter what choices he had made. It didn't matter that he had AIDS. They hugged him and kissed him and welcomed him back to the family. And I thought, that's how we're supposed to treat people who've made choices, who've done things, who've been different. That's how we're supposed to treat them. We're supposed to continue to love them. And all the people who think that we are justified by ostracizing, regardless of what side of the coin you're on, you know, whether or not you're the person who's made the decisions that are contrary to the law of God, or whether or not you're the person who believes and tries to pattern your life after the law of God, it doesn't matter. We're called to love and to care and to afford to everyone made in the image and likeness of God that same dignity and that same respect. It's not okay to ostracize him. And I think we need to understand that for all this opposition, that with great clarity and great charity, we're called to engage one another. Try to understand why you made that choice. Try to understand why I still think the law of God is so very important. Try to understand that happiness for the moment, at this moment in time, is not as important as happiness in the presence of God for all eternity. Try to have that conversation. Not by yelling and shouting and calling each other names and, you know, some type of phobic, whatever you want to call it. I think that's what God calls us to. And I think we as church need to understand that. You know, that, yeah, people make choices. And some of these choices are contrary to the law of God. And to be in full communion, you have to ask God's mercy, just like all of us have to ask God's mercy when we offend God. But if we want to say that church is only open for perfect people, then we couldn't get in. I couldn't get in. We need to understand that the Lord calls us all. And if we're going to do the Lord's work, it's not about name calling. It's about calling them to conversion. It's about calling them with respect and dignity. And maybe through that dignity and that respect, we're able to welcome people. We're not going to out-argue them. You know, I mean, you know, the reason why pigs love mud is because they enjoy it. The reason why people want to yell and shout is because they enjoy it. Don't try to yell and shout them down. Just try to show them the dignity and respect as a child of God, and with great charity and great clarity, invite them to conversion. Thanks for being with us. May each day bring you closer in your walk with the Lord. God bless.
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0: Over 25 times in the scriptures, we hear that Jesus would go away to pray. We see in the scriptures that Jesus prays all the time. He prays before he heals, and he prays after he heals. He prays before he delivers somebody and prays after he delivers somebody. He prays before miracles and prays after miracles. He prays before a meal and he prays after a meal. Jesus prays before he forgives. Jesus prays from the cross. Sometimes Jesus prays in silence, and sometimes he exalts and he's exuberant in his prayer. Sometimes Jesus prays by himself in a desolated place like this. Sometimes Jesus prayed in the temple with lots of people around. This wall, the Western Wall, or the Wailing Wall, is the holiest site to our brothers and sisters of Jewish faith. It was this wall that was the closest place to the Holy of Holies.
1: What the temple meant to Jesus was it meant to every Jew. I mean, it was the foci and the hope of all Israel. It was not simply a religious symbol for Jesus, it was a domicile. It was the place of his family dwelling. It was his home. It was the house of prayer, so my father's house.
0: Every time I come here, the custom is you bring little pieces of paper and you write on it people that you prayed for. I prayed for you who are watching this series. I pray for my family. I pray for the Friars. I pray for my ministry. I pray for all the couples that I've married. It's interesting because every time I come here, people will say to me they're surprised at how powerful and how moving it is to be at this place. But I don't know why we would be surprised.

I mean, this place is special to our Jewish brothers and sisters, but it should be special to us as well, because this is the place that Jesus would come. Jesus would come here to worship. Jesus would ultimately come here to pray.

0: So it's clear that Jesus prayed, but maybe the question is, why did he pray? Is it kind of like, well, that's just Jesus being Jesus? It reminds me of a niece of mine one time as she wrote a letter to Santa, and my brother and his wife read the letter, and it said, "Dear Santa, keep on doing what you're doing." I mean, that's kind of like, that's what Jesus did, right? Jesus is being Jesus and he prays. In Luke's gospel, Jesus had healed the leper and everyone was really amazed at what was taking place. And we find the scripture says, "The report about him spread all the more. The great crowds assembled to listen to him and to be cured of their ailments. But he would withdraw to a deserted place in order to pray." And it seems to me maybe there's three reasons why Jesus prayed. First off, really just as an example, that he knew his disciples were following him. He knew that they were paying attention to him. So he wanted to be able to model for them how they should live. And Jesus prayed. We actually find Jesus saying exactly that in John's gospel. It says, "Jesus raised his eyes and he said, 'Father, I thank you for hearing me. I know that you always hear me, but because of the crowd here, I have said this, that they may believe that you sent me.'" So Jesus prays to the Father so that people see him doing that. So he models that for them and for us. The second reason that Jesus prayed, and this is probably obvious, but because he was a good Jew. And as a good Jew, he would pray. He would go to synagogue, he would go to temple. It was important for him to pray. But then the final reason that I think Jesus prayed is because he needed that relationship with his Father. He needed that time just to be still and be with his Father. Jesus actually says in John's gospel that he is dependent on his Father. He says, "I can do nothing on my own," but it was necessary that he spent time with his Father. In another place, he says, "I can only do that which I see my Father doing." So prayer was important to Jesus, which raises the question, is it important to us? Is it important to you? Why do we pray? Well, I think most of the time we pray is because we want something. We have a request, we have a need. Something difficult is happening and it drives us to prayer. And that's actually a good thing. The Lord says time and time again to let him know of our needs, to be able to speak our needs and our requests and to come to him. But that's probably not the only reason we should pray.
1: I do my prayer time in the morning at 5. I wake up 5:30 in the morning before the kids get up and do my prayer time, and it's been life-changing for me.
2: But also, like, you should tell them about, she did 30 days of not allowing herself to ask anything from God.
1: Okay. Yeah.
2: Yeah.
1: And that, I did a 30-day experiment where I just told God, because I was really in a rut, you know, I could really tell I just totally turned inward. I was just always complaining, you know, and I was just in just a rough patch. And I just said, "Okay, Lord, like, I have to do something drastic. You know, I'm kind of back to all my old ways. So for 30 days, I'm not going to ask you for a single thing." And I mean, not a single thing. My parents went on a pilgrimage and I didn't even ask that the flight would be safe. You know, I was like, "Well, I put them in your hands." And it was really like, "Oh, yeah, and let it be safe." You know, like, it was hard. But for 30 days, yeah, I didn't ask him for anything. And it was really
2: an act of self-denial. It really was.
1: It was really remarkable. Yeah, it was. And all of a sudden, it was just, I think the greatest change was this spousal language that came about it, that all of a sudden I was just like, "Lord, I

0: know you can take care of this and you can do all things and you know what's best. And yeah. It was beautiful. And I was like, oh, that's what it means to trust someone, is not dictating to them what should happen, but that you just have full confidence that they can handle it and they can take care of it.
1: I put prayer in almost the same category as magic. Like when I would pray, it was like, well, I played the lottery today, so it's probably a good day to pray. Like, or if any time I wanted something, it's like, well, this is why you pray. It's so you can get this materialistic thing that's not gonna help you get to heaven. Prayer for me now, it's an active relationship. It's talking and listening and talking and listening. A lot of gratitude. So many things I've taken for granted.
2: I'm not sure why, but prayer is always been important to me. I think honestly, I have prayed every day of my life in some way. Obviously, when I was younger, my mom and dad would make sure that I said my prayers before I went to bed. I would kneel down, and now I lay me down to sleep to prayer. But long after my mom and dad were paying attention to whether or not I was praying, it was important for me to just check in with the Lord. And every night before I would go to bed, I would kneel down next to my bed and I would say my prayers. It was totally simple, but it was just this connection with the Lord. And unfortunately, I remember a time or two when I would come home from a party in high school and I had had too much to drink, but I would still kneel down next to my bed. And I'm sure God is like, Dave, you're actually missing the point here, but this desire to check in with the Lord, this desire to pray was always something that was important to me. But my prayers changed from the time that I was in high school. And I remember this experience that I had when I was in seminary. I was in Fort Worth, Texas, doing an apostolic internship. It was a Monday morning and I went to the parish office and there was this man in the office and he was irate. I could hear him screaming, literally screaming. And he was frustrated because he had come to the parish office on Saturday afternoon and the office wasn't open, it was closed. He was looking for one of the friars, for one of the priests. Well, he went to the rectory and he knocked on the door and there was nobody home. And what he was so angry about was that there was not a priest available for him. One of the friars said, we're sorry, but we're not necessarily available just waiting here 24 hours a day, that we have other things to do. And he said, I want you to be here. I understood his frustration. He had a need. But it caused me to think and reflect about what is reasonable. Is it reasonable for somebody to expect a priest to be available 24 hours a day? And then I began to think about what is reasonable, period. What is reasonable for the people of God to expect of friars or of priests? And one of the things I came down to was that it is reasonable for you to expect us to pray. That as a priest, it is incumbent on me to be able to go before the Lord, to spend time with God, so that I'm converted, so that I'm changed, but also on behalf of you, to stand in the gap for the people that the Lord has called me to serve. So that's reasonable.
3: Just before I became bishop, I had read Evangelii Gaudium, The Joy of the Gospel by Pope Francis, his post-apostolic exhortation that he wrote in 2013. And he's got a whole section there on the connection between evangelization and prayer. And one of the quotes that I really like is when he says, you know, when evangelizers rise up from prayer, their hearts are more open, they're freed from self-absorption, they're more desirous of doing good to others, and they're eager to share their lives with others. I'm kind of paraphrasing here, but that's why, you know, prayer is so crucial. You know, I've heard many of us have heard the expression, the soul of the apostolate is prayer. And so I find that even for myself, you know, if I don't spend that time in prayer on a daily basis, then I find I'm more irritable, I'm less patient, less kind, and sometimes I'm twiddling my thumbs. You know, I think one of my first objectives is to know God's will, is to know His priorities. And how else am I gonna know those priorities if I don't spend that time listening to Him and seeking His face, seeking His wisdom?
2: So much in life, there are seasons in life, and a season of my life was the first couple of years after I was ordained a priest. I love being a priest, but those first couple of years were really busy, and And I found myself, I was

0: praying, but it was mostly just kind of putting in my time. I got in my prayer, but there wasn't any sense of just being present to the Lord and being silent and being still. And that was always something that was really important to me. Well, I remember one time I was at an event and there was a bishop giving a talk. And what he said is, the Lord gives us gifts, and if we don't use those, he will take them away from us and give them to somebody else who will. He went on to explain that God is not a mean God. He just, if we're not going to use it, then he'll give it to somebody else. And at that moment, I heard the bishop say this, and it pierced my heart. This was really a moment of conversion, of metanoia for me. It pierced my heart, and I knew the bishop was speaking to me, that the Lord had given me a gift of prayer, and I wasn't using it. I wasn't spending time just to be still and be with him. That day, I recommitted myself to being more prayerful, to being more thoughtful, to spending more time just in silence and being present to the Lord.
1: One of the difficulties you have in prayer is taking the time and making the time for prayer. But what I miss most is just like cuddling on the couch, watching endless hours of Star Trek reruns or CSI or something like that, and just vegging. And I think that was one of the biggest obstacles for me in developing a life of prayer. Is I worked as a nurse, so I worked 12, 13, 14 hour days. I would come home exhausted, and so I would just turn on the TV and watch TV as I ate my dinner, and then I'd fall asleep, and then I'd wake up the next morning and do it all over again, and where's the prayer life in there? And I did this for years. And it never occurred to me, because I was thinking, I need to forget everything I'd seen, because I was working in the ICU and I saw some really stressful things, so I needed to somehow detox from that. And I needed to just veg and rest. And so I justified all of this, and I had no prayer life, and I justified all of that. And I remember I was reading the passage, "Come to me, all you who labor and are heavily burdened, and I will give you rest." And it was definitely a moment of grace, because I realized I was going to the wrong place for my rest. It was definitely baby steps, and I failed most of the time. But when I started actually making God a priority and tried to replace prayer with endless hours of television, even when I slept, I started to actually get to know the Lord, and he became my rest, and I actually became refreshed, and it was life-giving, and my life actually began to change, and my vocation actually became more apparent.
2: We were doing the family rosary like every day for a long time. We'll still go through times where we'll do it every day. If not, Amber and I try and pray our rosary together. But you know, it was awful at first. The family rosary was so horrible at first. But now, you know, the kids can all pray it, and they know how to pray the rosary, and they sit here and they have their rosaries, and
3: prayer comes first. That's the most important thing.
2: Right. We really try and instill in them, our family is for others. So that prayer time is for other people. The intentions of people have asked us to pray for that week, the priests that we know.
4: Yeah, of course.
2: I mean, you're gonna.
3: Yeah.
2: It's just the way it is. I travel a lot for work, so, you know, we'll miss, and you know, Amber's trying to struggle with the kids and everything. It's okay to miss a day, of course, you know. Yeah. The point is, like, what is your life centered on?
5: As it was in the beginning, is now, never shall be, world without end.
0: Prayer needs to be important for us. If you are going to be a follower of the Lord, you need to be able to spend time with him. I can't imagine those of you who are married, if you never spent any time with your spouse, if there was never just any time, just the two of you being quiet, being by yourself, sharing what's going on in your heart. If you didn't have any of that, I guess as the relationship would become more strained, more distant, there wouldn't be an intimacy to it. And I think that's why it's important for us to be able to pray, to spend time in prayer. I like in the scriptures when the disciples come to Jesus. He was praying in a certain place, and when he had finished, one of the disciples said to him, "Lord, teach us to pray, just as John has taught his disciples." He said to them, "When you pray," it's interesting, not like if you pray, he says, "When you pray, say, Father, hallowed be your name, your kingdom come. Give us each day our daily bread, and forgive us our sins, for we ourselves forgive everyone in debt to us. And do not subject us to the final test."

0: I really love that. The disciples go to Jesus and they say, teach us to pray. That raises something in our own mind and our heart. Do we want to learn how to pray? We can learn how to do lots of things. We learn how to ride a bike. We learn how to play a sport. We learn how to play a musical instrument. There's things that we can actually learn about prayer, but this is a moment of grace for us, a conversion for us, is do we desire to learn to pray? And all different kind of groups have different elements of prayer. There's Carmelite prayer, and there's Jesuit, and Benedictine, and Dominican, and there's Franciscan prayer. And I suppose every Franciscan would have different models, but there are four things that really come to me when we think about prayer. The first one is that God is already there. That by the fact that we're baptized, the scripture tells us that God dwells in us, that Christ dwells in us. So God is present. I think sometimes we feel like we have to talk God into coming and being present to us. And he's already there. He wants to be close to us. And we got to be able to recognize, to see that God is in our midst. I like what the Catechism actually says. It says, there is no other way of Christian prayer than to Christ. Whether our prayer is communal or personal, vocal or interior, it has access to the Father only if we pray in the name of Jesus. The sacred humanity of Jesus is therefore the way which we pray with the Holy Spirit, and it teaches us to pray to God our Father. So God is already there. A second element of prayer is seeking intimacy with the Father. Is this making myself vulnerable to the Lord, to be able to say to the Lord, okay, Lord, these are my struggles, and these are my difficulties, and these are my fears and my hurts, and just allowing a place where God can see that, and I make myself available to the Lord. In many ways, that's what prayer is for me, making myself available to God. I like what it says in Hebrews. It says that we are naked and exposed before the eyes of God. And in many ways, that's the nature of prayer, is that we allow ourselves to be stripped away so that God can see us. Which leads to another element of prayer, which is specific for Franciscans, and that is one of incarnation. That the incarnational principle, which is really, really Catholic, and that is that God uses stuff in order to reveal himself. We find this first and foremost in the incarnation, that God takes on flesh and reveals himself to us. But the other is that God uses things like bread and wine and incense and scriptures, that we are able to take those things in prayer and allow God to reveal himself. It's also why devotions are important, that we use rosaries and prayer books and all of these things that helps lift our eyes to the Lord. So to be able to recognize that all of this stuff around us, God can use that to help draw us into him.
1: I remember pretty early on in high school, I went to this particular youth conference, and just something was different. Something was different that weekend. I had just started high school and was just bringing in a lot of questions about myself, questions about where I fit, who would receive me, and I just brought them in to that weekend and to those times of prayer. And I remember there was one particular night we had Eucharistic adoration, and I just gave them all to the Lord. And I just knew, I knew that that little host in the monstrance was God, and he saw me. He saw me, and he knew me, he knew all of me, and he loved me.
2: I find scripture speaks to me. I also keep a little journal next to me, and if I read scripture and it really speaks to me, I will write it in my journal so that I don't lose it. My approach to praying scriptures is I do love to read the daily mass readings. Scripture that really changed me in my relationship with God was what God the Father said to Jesus at his baptism by John the Baptist. This is my beloved Son in whom I'm well pleased. And as I reflected on the scriptures and other scriptures, I realized I'm a beloved son of my Heavenly Father too. Not only is Jesus a beloved son, but I am also a beloved son of my Heavenly Father.

0: And then the final element is the prayer for the Franciscan is one of being emptied. It's not necessarily one of building up, but it's, Lord, take away all of the stuff that keeps me from you, my distractions, my anxieties, my fears, my anticipation, whatever it is. Lord, just allow me to empty myself as Jesus emptied himself. Allow me to empty myself and just discover your presence. When it comes down to it, many ways prayer is just making ourselves available to God. And this is what I want to be able to encourage you. If we want to be followers of Jesus, it's absolutely necessary that we pray, that we spend time with God. I don't know how long you should pray. That's really up to you. But I'm going to invite you, maybe even challenge you. If you don't have a prayer time or a prayer life, begin to look for that and begin to try to develop that. How long you pray isn't a big issue, as long as you pray. The other thing that I think is important is if it's a priority that you take a look at your day and when are you going to spend a little bit of time with the Lord each day. One of the things that I find helpful is ritual, that we as human persons, not just as Catholics, but as human persons, we like ritual.
1: So when I start to pray in the mornings, I start off with some kind of surrender prayers. That could be spontaneous. If it's really early in the morning and coffee hasn't kicked in, I might use some specific prayers that I keep tucked in my Bible just to bring myself to that place, to allow God in, open my heart up to him. Then I usually have something to meditate with. So some kind of scripture, some kind of religious reading, and just to read that prayerfully, but then also to sit in the silence to allow him to speak. And I journal because my mind, it runs a lot. And it really helps me to focus my mind and focus my thoughts just by writing them out.
2: Around the age of, I think it was 32, my friend Rob brought the That Man Is You program to Tampa, Florida. I'd recently moved to Tampa to work at a real estate company. That program was excellent. It was a bunch of guys getting together every Tuesday morning and talking about their faith. A few years after that, I start praying the rosary every day with my wife. We've been doing that for probably the last two and a half years now. We miss a day here and there, but for the most part, we 24 days out of the 28 days in the month. So I'll pray that. And then throughout the course of the day, it's just more off the cuff, because I would think that when I get tempted by the devil and I say, in the name of Jesus, you got to take this out of my heart, I would think that's a form of a prayer.
3: I know my prayer life is really important. First and foremost, I can't give what I don't have. So if I'm talking about Jesus to other people, if I'm striving every single day to live my life for the kingdom, I know that like I need God to be the center. And the way I make God the center of my life is by committing to a holy hour. That looks different every single day. So sometimes I'm making my holy hour at midnight. Sometimes I'm making it at 10 o'clock in the morning. But recognizing like I have a desire to keep God at the center of my life, and knowing that I have that as my foundation, I need to commit to a holy hour. I go to daily mass, frequent use of confession, but that's not without struggle. Sometimes I just don't feel like praying, or sometimes I just don't feel like I have to do one more thing. I left my holy hour, I have to go back to the chapel, or I have to pray in my room. It's a struggle because I feel like I always say like, oh, I have one more email to respond to, or I have just one more phone call to make, or I have to send a text to someone. But I've come to the realization there's always going to be email to respond to. There's always going to be more work. There's always going to be distractions. So knowing who I am and where I want to root myself, I commit daily to these practices.
0: For me, when I'm home in the friary, I've got this really little simple thing that I do. I've got a candle next to my chair in my room. Usually I get to pray in the chapel, which is great. But sometimes I just go to my room and I light this candle, and the candle being lit is the beginning of prayer. I spend some time with the Lord. When I blow it out, my prayer is over. It's nothing fabulous, nothing fantastic or extraordinary, but there's this little ritual that has a beginning and an end. Think about something like that for you. And then finally, just make the decision to spend some time with the Lord.

every day, maybe a holy hour once a week at the Adoration Chapel, but take the time to be with the Lord and spend time with Him. It seems to me it was important for Jesus to pray. It's probably important that you pray and that I pray. Amen? Let's pray. Come, Holy Spirit. Lord Jesus, that you would come with your Holy Spirit upon us, that you would stir in our heart a desire to pray. And Lord, that your Holy Spirit would come upon us, that we would seek you, that we would spend time with you, that we would find you in prayer. May the Lord bless you, the Father, the Son, and the Holy Spirit. Amen. Amen.

Welcome to Daily Living with Father Chapin, where we consider God's Word and how we might be able to apply it into our daily living. Yes, my friend, that's what we do. Sometimes the Bible can be a bit confusing, so we bust it down like a fraction. We're asking questions. Questions like, what do these Gospels have to do with me? That's what I want to know. How can I take these Gospels? They come to me each and every week and apply them into my daily living so that I can become a reflection of God's love to a world, let's face it, could use a bit more love, don't you think? How can I take these Gospels and apply them into my daily living so that I can become a tool in the hand of God, making present His kingdom, not someday, but today and every day? That's what this show is all about. So glad you could join us today. We are hearing from the Gospel of Matthew. Jesus said to His disciples, if your brother sins against you, go tell him his fault between you and him alone. If he listens to you, you have won over your brother. If he does not listen, take one or two others along with you, so that every fact may be established on the testimony of two or three witnesses. If he refuses to listen to them, tell the church. If he refuses to listen even to the church, then treat him as you would a Gentile or a tax collector. Amen, I say to you, whatever you bind on earth shall be bound in heaven, and whatever you loose on earth shall be loosed in heaven. Amen, amen, I say to you, if two of you agree on earth about anything for which they are to pray, it shall

0: shall be granted to them by my heavenly Father. For where two or three are gathered together in my name, there I am in the midst of them. The gospel of the Lord. Wow. And what a gospel it is, my friend. This is Daily Living. I'm Father Chapin. You hang out. We'll be right back. And we're going to talk all about this gospel and a few other things along the way here as we consider God's word and how we might be able to apply it into our daily living.
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4: Welcome back to Daily Living. Today, we're going to talk all about conflict resolution, which I must say is a rather timely issue given the world we find ourselves living in today, a world where conflict has become a sport and social media is a cesspool of negativity, where everything's a problem and everybody's mad about something. I mean, think about it. Without conflict, cable news would have nothing to talk about. No longer would we endure endless panels of people talking and solving nothing as they practice a religion of hate. And while we might cheer this on, it leaves us empty. Because, of course, we were built for love. And this is what Jesus is talking about today. How to address conflict within the church. And he's being very specific as he lays out a blueprint of how to do it. How do you resolve conflict within the body of Christ? And I must say, as we get started, it's truly stunning how little these divine instructions are followed. I also find it odd that in all the years I've been going to church, I don't recall ever hearing even one homily on this gospel, which is kind of sad because, like I said, we live in a world of conflict, and if there was ever a time we could hear a lesson on how to resolve conflict, that time would be now. And not just with the world, but within the church itself, because it seems that whenever two or more are gathered in his name, there's a fight. And that's just a fact. It's the way it is, and it's the way it's always been. I mean, if you consider Paul's letters to the early church, and they were just getting started, a great majority of what he's dealing with is division, squabbling, gossip, backbiting, or what as a priest I would refer to as Tuesday. Why? Because this is what we do. Everybody's got an opinion on how

things should be done, and everybody's drawing lines and picking sides. This is the world we live in. Our country has become very divided, and this division is Satan's playground. And sadly, this is nothing new. 5,000 years before Jesus walked this earth, actually I think it was 6,000 years, a Chinese general, Sun Tzu, wrote a book called The Art of War, where he talked about waiting until nightfall and sending the troops right up the middle of the opposing army, and in this way, you separate them, and in the confusion, they start fighting each other. It's called divide and conquer. And this is what Satan has done to the body of Christ. This is his Mona Lisa, if you will. I mean, just take Nitro, where I live. Small town, 6,000 people. We got 17 churches. That's one church for every 370 people. But do I get 370 people to come to my church? No, not maybe 50. But anyway, we're talking about conflict resolution. And Jesus is giving some very clear instructions. Jesus said to his disciples, if your brother sins against you, go and tell him his fault between you and him alone. Don't put it on Facebook. Don't be calling all your friends and saying, oh, can you believe they did this or they did that? I mean, don't take it to the priest. It might come to that in time, but not yet. He says, go talk to him. Don't brood about it over a couple of days until three or four things happen and then you explode. He says, if your brother sins against you, go tell him his fault between you and him alone. Now, before we go any further, let's talk about this. When your brother sins against you, what exactly does Jesus mean by sin? Because, you know, I think many of us, at least when I think of sin, I think about doing something that makes God mad, right? I mean, that's sin. But is that an accurate definition of sin? Doing something that makes God mad? In the Catholic Church, we have what is known as the Confiteor. It's a prayer that we say at the beginning of every Mass as we acknowledge that we are in fact sinners. It goes like this. I confess to Almighty God and to you, my brothers and sisters, that I have greatly sinned in my thoughts and in my words and what I have done, and then here it is, and what I have failed to do. So according to this prayer, sin is not just what you do, but also what you don't do. So that opens up a whole new can of worms, doesn't it? So sin's not just doing bad things, it's not doing good things. But let me take it a step further and simply say a more accurate definition of sin would be anything that is outside the will of God. And that's a wide spectrum. That covers everything from an axe murder to a casual flipping of a cigarette butt out the car window, right? And everything in between. But getting back to that prayer, I confess to Almighty God, and to you, my brothers and sisters, that I have greatly sinned in my thoughts and in my words. I mean, think about that. I have greatly sinned in my thoughts. That means that we can sin just thinking about things. A lustful thought, or wishing vengeance on somebody. And by the way, we all do this. Why? Because we're all sinners. Which is definitely something to keep in mind when a brother or sister sins against you. If a brother sins against you, go tell him his fault between you and him alone.

0: he listens to you, you have won over your brother. So do we do this? Of course not. No. No. We sit around and brood about it. We get on the phone, call our friends. I mean, can you believe that? Oh, man, can you believe they did this or they said that? Or I mean, think about how much pain could be avoided if we just had the courage to follow this first step. But we don't. And what happens? Well, I'll tell you what happens. Resentment happens. We've talked about this many times before. But resentments grow like weeds. All they need is time and watering. And a resentment, particularly a justifiable one, is the number one thing that will block you from the sunlight of the Holy Spirit. Resentments are exactly like eating rat poison every day and hoping that the other person dies. You just get sicker and sicker and sicker as you rehearse conversations that you're never going to have. Meanwhile, they're across town, sleeping like a baby, because guess what? They forgot about you. They've moved on to the next victim. And you're just getting sicker and sicker. Resentments will keep you out of heaven. It's an issue dealt with in Leviticus. The rules and regs of the law. You shall not hate your brother in your heart. But you shall reason frankly with your neighbor, lest you incur sin because of him. That's what it says. You shall not take vengeance or bear a grudge against the sins of people, because you shall love your neighbor as yourself, period. This is what we are called to do. This is a foundational biblical principle. Like I said, going all the way back to Leviticus. No matter how justified your resentment might be, it's your sin problem. Not the world's sin problem, your problem. And today, Jesus is giving you an outline as to how to deal with your problem. Three practical steps. Number one, if your brother sins against you, go tell him his fault between you and him alone. That means have a conversation. It could not be clearer. Alone, you and him. And who does this? Nobody does this. Why? Because it's uncomfortable. And we just want to avoid conflict. Is that you? Understand, I'm not telling you to do anything. I'm not Dr. Phil here. Jesus is telling you to do this. This is Daily Living. I'm Father Chapin. You hang out. We'll be right back. And we will continue to talk all about conflict resolution here as we consider God's word and how we might be able to apply it into our daily living.
1: 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And I want that for every kid. That's why I support No Kid Hungry. They work in schools and communities to make sure every kid gets the healthy meals they need. Please join me in supporting No Kid Hungry for all kids.
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0: Welcome back to Daily Living. Today, Jesus is laying out a three-point strategy on how we can deal with conflict, which inevitably leads to resentment

and then becomes an infection within the body of Christ. Number one, if your brother sins against you, go and tell him his fault between you and him alone. Have the conversation. And if he listens to you, then you won over your brother. And that's the goal, isn't it? The goal is not you prancing around, oh, I'm right, he's wrong, you know, acting like you're some kind of a big cheese. That's not the goal. The goal here is conflict resolution. This means settling it right here, right now, before the sun goes down. That's step number one. If he does not listen to you, then take one or two others along with you so that every fact may be established on the testimony of more witnesses. Now, unfortunately, like I said, this is a step that everybody does first. Okay, we're going to get two or more gathered so every fact can be established. Like I said, so much pain could be avoided if we could just do that first step. Oh, can you believe he did this? Can you believe he did that? I mean, if we could just avoid that, but welcome to the body of Christ. Where did Jesus go? Hear me when I say, gossip was birthed in hell, designed by Satan to stoke flames. Get others involved. Did you hear about this? Did you hear about that? Can you believe? How many times I have personally been dragged into a conflict, and after hearing some awful story, I get so worked up, I am personally offended. Like somehow I'm the victim. But then I hear the other side of the story. Oh yeah. You did know that there is another side to the story, didn't you? In fact, while we're talking about this, because this is kind of a big deal, there is always the other side of the story. It took me a while to get this, okay? Oftentimes, I'd get to the other side of the story and find myself asking, where is the monumental sin here? One does well to realize, given each and every situation, there's always two sides to the story, and often the truth lies somewhere in the middle. If your brother sins against you, go tell him his fault between you and him alone. In other words, talk to him. Have a private conversation. But it might not work. And that's when you go to step two. You go to people that know you both, say, you know, I'm having an issue with so-and-so, was hoping that maybe you might help me find a way out. And immediately they're in it, what'd they do? What'd they do? Because people are so ready to pick sides. But fight the urge to sign up the troops and say, you know, it might be a better idea if you hear it fresh from him or her, you know, so there's no preconceived misunderstandings or prejudice. Because you see, when you bring in three, four, or five people into a conflict, the emotion is taken out of the equation. Why? Because you're dealing with facts. And while you are entitled to your own opinion, you are not entitled to your own facts. And emotion will cloud your judgment. Levitical law required two or three witnesses to establish a fact. There was no such thing as one eyewitness. So Jesus goes on, have the private conversation, doesn't work. Strike one. Two, take witnesses with you, doesn't work. Strike two. Three, take it to the church. Now, this is the first time I should even be hearing about this. And I don't want to be difficult, but I've got to say, of the top 10 things that I don't like about being a priest, and there's way more reasons why I do love being a priest,

One of the worst things about being a priest is having somebody come, hey, Father Steve, he said this or they did that, and what are you going to do about it? And I'm thinking, yeah, I just work here. I mean, really? I'm just trying to carry the message, just trying to grow the church. I can't get involved with whatever he said, she said, that comes up in the congregation. You know. But with that said, every once in a while, a tornado has to be dealt with in the congregation. But let's move on. If he refuses to listen to the church, treat them like a Gentile or a tax collector. Now, understand, this doesn't mean you should be rude. That we're never called to be hateful. We're never called to look down on other people and treat them badly. That's not what Jesus is saying. He's talking about disengagement, stepping down, stepping away with love. Because it's true, we're called to love everybody. But with some people, it's better to love them from a distance. And in regards to worship, remember now, we're talking about the body of Christ. They can have nothing to do with the church. And they're not welcome in the church because, as I said, you cannot allow a tornado to rip through the congregation. So, what have we learned? What's the deeper meaning of this gospel and how can we apply it into our daily living? Well, it's conflict resolution. We've learned that. Number one, we've learned that we've been given specific guidelines that we're not following. Number two, we've learned that the guidelines have a goal, and that goal is to win back our brother in Christ. That's the goal. Amen. I say to you, whatever you bind on earth shall be bound in heaven, and whatever you loose on earth shall be loosed in heaven. Now, you know, speaking of division and conflict within the body of Christ, it is very fitting that this verse would be included in our gospel today, because this represents possibly the most divisive scripture in the entire New Testament. But I guess the question is it true? As the body of Christ, can we stand and look at a willful sinner and say, you are bound in the name of Jesus? Or can we look at the face of a repentant sinner who has taken it to the cross and say, you are loosed in the name of Jesus? Because if so, that's a lot of power. Is that true? Well, you know, getting back to whenever two or more are gathered in my name, remember I said there was a fight. That's a joke. Honestly, it says, whatever two or more are gathered in my name, there I am in the midst of them. What that means is, if you are trying to resolve a conflict in his name, of course, Jesus is the witness. He's got all the facts. He is giving you authority to bind it or loose it. That's what he said. Now, understand, this is not a salvation issue. This is not a vengeance issue. This is a preserving the body of Christ issue, keeping it free from division, which has destroyed so many churches. And while this template is how to resolve conflict within the body of Christ, it can also work in your personal life as well, because it is the lives of the Christians that make up the church. Church is not a building. Church is not an institution. The church is the daily living of people who sin and repent as they seek the face of Jesus. That is what church is all about. The life of the unrepentant sinner is a field full of weeds, incapable of bearing fruit. Oh, you can mow the weeds on Sunday, but that alone will never produce acceptable fruit. If you really want to grow fruit,

You got to go deeper. So what about you? Are you bound up in this world of hate? Or are you loosed in the kingdom's love? Which one is it? My friend, he calls for you today. What about you? Are you practicing a religion of hate these days? So many of us are walking wounded, carrying some stone of resentment. Is that you? It's time to put the stone down. In fact, it's way past time. Let's settle this. Go to them privately. Try to work it out. And if you have to, take backup. But don't let it fester anymore. And I can just hear somebody right now saying, well, I don't know, Father C. I don't know. I don't think I can. To which I would say to you, you're right. You can't. But the Jesus in you can. Why don't you let him? You know, every day in this country, somebody does something nice for somebody else. Today, why don't you let that somebody be you? Because the best vitamin for a Christian is be one. This is Daily Living. I'm Father Chapin, swinging the bat of truth. And I bless you in the name of the Father, and of the Son, and of the Holy Spirit.

Welcome to The Joy of Music, featuring Diane Bisch. 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
1: Welcome to the Joy of Music. Today the program is entitled Music from the Mirabelle. The Mirabelle Palace in Salzburg, Austria has been a special attraction to visitors across the years. Thousands have come not only to see the magnificent gardens, but to also hear music from the ornate Marble Hall. We want you to join us today in the Marble Hall for Music from the Mirabelle.

The Mirabel Palace was built in the early 1600s by the Archbishop of Salzburg, Wolf Dietrich. Over the years, many restorations and additions have been made not only to the palace, but to the magnificent gardens. It is now used as the office of the mayor and as a place for weddings and celebrations on a beautiful day in Salzburg.

The powerful tenor aria from Handel's Messiah, "Thou Shalt Break Them," gives us a new and fresh look at God's Word. We are told that God is a God of love, but He is also a God of judgment. For those who turn their back on God or who turn against God, the Scriptures tell us, "Thou shalt break them with a rod of iron. Thou shalt dash them into pieces."

Not far from Salzburg is the tiny village of Hallstatt. Surrounded by towering Alps, it is situated on the edge of a lake and built directly into the mountainside. With its colorful buildings, cascading waterfall from the glacier above, and the tiny streets and walkways, it is one of the most unique settings in all the world.

standing on the edge of a lake in a tiny Austrian village surrounded by towering Alps, we are aware of the shadows cast on the water by the mountains. In these shadows, there is a coolness and a rest. Psalm 91 talks about resting in the shadow of the Almighty. He who dwells in the shelter of the Most High will rest in the shadow

the Almighty. I will say of the Lord, He is my refuge and my fortress, my God in whom I trust. Surely He will save you from the fowler's snare and from the deadly pestilence. He will cover you with His feathers, and under His wings you will find refuge.

Mozart was born in Salzburg in 1756. His incredible musical talent was evident at a very early age. It was Goethe who said that Mozart was the human incarnation of a divine force of creation. Although Mozart was not treated well by the people of Salzburg in his early years, as his fame grew, he came to a place of honor in Salzburg and has held that place ever since. Salzburg is now known as the city of Mozart. Many times Mozart would perform with his father Leopold and his sister Nannur in the marble hall of the Mirabell Palace. And so we listen to the music of Mozart from the marble hall.

Mozart was a great admirer of Johann Sebastian Bach, and the music of Bach had a profound influence on the life of Mozart and his composition. Johann Sebastian Bach was a committed Christian. His faith and his music were unified. We have found on many of Bach's compositions the inscription by Bach himself, "To the glory of God and Jesus help me."

0: Oh, praise ye the Lord. Praise him in his sanctuary. Praise him with stringed instruments and organs. Let everything that hath breath praise the Lord. We thank you for joining us, and we look forward to seeing you again next week on The Joy of Music.
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0: The Carmelites of Bethlehem, together with the local Christians, celebrated the feast of St. Mariam of Jesus crucified, daughter of the Holy Land who was able to transform her own wounds into strength. In the heart of Jerusalem, a French hospital founded on Christian values offers quality care to the most vulnerable, fragile and needy. The permit crisis complicated the start of the new school year for numerous teachers coming from the West Bank working in the Christian schools of East Jerusalem, while elsewhere in Israel and in Palestinian territories lessons began regularly. Many were the liturgical celebrations and the events that marked the summer of the Church in the Holy Land. From Nazareth to Mount Tabor, from Jerusalem to Syria, all the way to Italy. Here is the main news. The Carmelites of Bethlehem celebrated the feast of St. Mariam of Jesus crucified, daughter of the Holy Land who was able to transform her own wounds into strength with the words, "Everything passes, only God remains." The celebration took place on the 26th of August at the Monastery of Carmel in Bethlehem, with the solemn mass presided over by Monsignor Rafik Nahra, Patriarchal Vicar for the Latins of Galilee, and a wide participation of local Christians coming from Bethlehem, Jerusalem, Iblin and Haifa. She always defined herself as the little nothing. She said that this little nothing has a heart in which there is nothing except God, because as you know, the proud man full of himself leaves no room for God in his own life. The saint's path was difficult, but it is impossible to find among her words or her writings a single sentence in which she complains of the hardship.
1: Su petición es de que todas las hermanas que estemos aquí que seamos santas.
2: She asks that all of us sisters who live here be saints, and that no sister enter among us who does not seek to fulfill this plan of God. She has much to teach about community life, about holiness, about fraternity. And above all, from her life we learn humility and the gift of self, an existence lived entirely within Carmel, holding nothing back for herself.
0: In the Monastery of Carmel live 13 nuns coming from different countries, from North and South America, from Europe, from Africa and from Asia, as well as from Bethlehem.

0: They pray uninterruptedly day and night for the whole world, and in particular for the Christian community of Bethlehem.
1: We see how much the people here suffer. A very difficult moment has been reached, but the Monastery of Carmel, in the midst of these families, accompanies them both from a social and a spiritual point of view, seeking to offer every kind of help according to its possibilities, above all through prayer. The message of Mary for us today is great. In this feast, we will all unite in prayer for the peace of our country and of the world, all the more so since the saint is patron of peace in our land.
2: Pour nous, ce qui me marque, c'est que même si la situation est difficile, c'est toujours un moment de lumière et de joie.
1: For me, what strikes me is that even though the situation is difficult, this feast always remains a moment of light, of joy, and of communion. I believe that this gives us strength. We prepare it together. We prepare it as a community, and the people around us also prepare it. It is therefore truly something that unites us.
2: Donc c'est vraiment quelque chose qui nous unit. Elle nous unit.
0: The faithful see in the life of Saint Mariam of Jesus crucified a living testimony of the fact that God can transform weakness into strength and wounds into grace.
3: أنا إسا آخر مدة كان عندي مشكلة بشريان بقلب إشي.
1: Lately I was suffering from a problem with the arteries of the heart. I had periodic checkups and took medicines. One day, returning home after Mass, I passed near the house of the saint and saw a mallow plant in a corner of her courtyard. I heard her say to me, "Take it, bring it home, boil it, and drink the infusion." So I did, and the next day I underwent the examinations. It turned out that all my heart problems had disappeared, to the great surprise even of the doctor who was following my case. We are the salt of the earth. Our presence here in the land of the Nativity is light and ray for the whole world, is love and prayer for all those who are in search of faith. I invite them to come to Bethlehem. We are the salt that gives flavor to life in every corner of the world.
0: In a time in which the need for peace and hope grows, the feast of Saint Mariam of Jesus crucified takes on a particular meaning for the children of the Holy Land. From her life, the faithful draw an invitation to remain steadfast in faith, to transform pain into love and wounds into strength. The St. Louis Hospital, which is celebrating 175 years since its foundation, moved to this complex in 1881, opposite the new gate of the old city of Jerusalem. Here, an interreligious medical team composed of Jews, Arabs, and Christians works together for the well-being of the patients.
4: Since its foundation in 1851, it has provided full care to the people of Jerusalem without distinction, regardless of their background, religion, ethnicity. Always its doors have been open to the people of Jerusalem, offering quality care, nursing care, palliative care, and obviously geriatric care.
0: According to the director, even during the war, a delicate period for everyone, the hospital remained a place of peace. It was common to see patients of different origins supporting one another in the same room.
4: Our most remarkable contribution, I think, is the unity of people, divided, full of divisions, full of conflicts. Regardless of what's going on outside, inside our hospital, life is normal, quiet, peaceful, and people come for one purpose, which is to get quality treatment and care.
0: The French St. Louis Hospital is a non-profit Catholic institution belonging to the Congregation of the Sisters of St. Joseph. It currently hosts 57 patients and employs about 80 people. It is a demanding mission, always supported also by the help of volunteers, a help which, however, is not possible at the moment due to the effects of the war. The sisters, too, dedicate themselves personally to care, like Sister Elizabeth, now president of hospital, who feels honored to contribute to this mission, to be a presence

0: that welcomes different cultures and religions, even without knowing all the languages, what truly matters is the love with which one cares for the patients, a simple gesture, but fundamental for their lives.
1: So I came here almost 11 years ago. I started in this hospital as a caregiver. I worked with the patients for 2 years with the volunteers and the staff, local staff. So after that, I moved to St. Joseph Hospital for 7 years. I was sent here. So this is what I'm doing here. Very simple and very special also.
0: The hospital, named after King St. Louis, was once French territory, as the coats of arms of the benefactor families on the walls still testify today. On the day of this feast, Cardinal Pier Battista Pizzaballa, Latin Patriarch of Jerusalem, presided over the Mass in honor of the King who gives the hospital its name. The celebration was also attended by Cardinal Rainer Welki of Cologne in Germany and by the Orthodox Patriarch of Jerusalem, His Beatitude Theophilus III, recognizing a work that, more than prolonging existence, gives more life to the days one has. Numerous were also the congregations and religious communities that had come to celebrate the gift that this hospital represents for the population. Pope Leo XIV too sent a letter of gratitude for their witness of charity and care for human life.
2: We are a proud Catholic hospital, and we're founded on roots of faith of the Catholic Church. And these are the things that drive us to help people, to give quality care, and to look after the weak and the needy ones. We have always taught from the sisters and from the teachings of our church to see the face of Christ our Lord in every person, especially the ones who are suffering, the needy, and to help them as much as we can.
3: Thank you all. Happy Feast of St. Louis and happy 175th.
0: The permit crisis affected numerous teachers coming from the West Bank, disrupting the start of the new school year in the Christian schools. A day after the strike that had involved the institutions of Jerusalem in protest against the failure to renew the entry permits for some teachers and employees from the West Bank, the schools reopened their doors, having finally obtained the necessary documents, and on September the 2nd they welcomed the students. In the 15 Christian schools, about 900 teachers work, 170 of whom come from the West Bank. Without these teachers, none of the 15 Christian schools of East Jerusalem could continue its educational path. Brother Faltas underlines that this is nothing new. The Christian schools of Jerusalem have long faced numerous challenges, and one wonders what sense it makes to grant employees permits valid for only 1 week. This behavior is not worthy of these schools, which boast a glorious history and a position of great importance. They have existed for hundreds of years. I hope that they will come and see them with their own eyes. We have always educated our students, Christians and Muslims, in peace. Among the other difficulties, he also pointed out that the teachers coming from the West Bank are forced to leave home at 4 in the morning to reach the school before 7:30 because of the checkpoints, whereas in normal conditions the journey would take barely half an hour. With the end of the strike, the joy of the students in finding their classmates and teachers again was joined by the hope in future made of new opportunities for growth and success, despite the difficult circumstances that the region is going through.
4: We are very happy to be back at school, and we pray that lessons continue without interruptions and that peace may reign in our country.
0: Good luck to all of them. Despite all these difficulties, the Christian schools remain among the best in the region. By contrast, the Christian schools in Israel opened their doors as usual on September 1st to their approximately

30,000 students. It should be recalled that these schools follow the Israeli educational system, while those of Jerusalem follow the Palestinian educational system. Since ancient times, the Christian schools were born to accompany students with their moral and scientific growth, and our role remains fundamental in promoting good values and virtuous behavior among the students of our community, whatever it may be. In this school year, on the initiative of Brother Abdel Masih Fahim, former Secretary General of the Christian Schools, the adoption of the book History of Christianity as a teaching subject was approved, a reliable reference to make known to students, Christian and non-Christian, the origins, the development and the most significant stages of this faith, together with its principal figures, thus contributing to strengthening the historical and cultural awareness linked to this heritage. I wish all the students, the teachers and the directors a fruitful school year in which they may all shine, and our schools too. Happy New Year to all. Liturgical feasts, events, and various occasions mark the life of the local church. We report to you some of the events covered by the Christian Media Center. The Institute of the Incarnate Word celebrates this year in 2026 the 20th anniversary of the presence of the monks in the house of Saint Anne in Sepphoris, capital of Galilee at the time of Jesus. In this shrine of the custody of the Holy Land, the Holy Mass was celebrated in honor of Saint Anne and Saint Joachim, parents of the Virgin Mary and grandparents of Jesus. The 34th Franciscan March in the Holy Land brought together young people in Galilee in a pilgrimage among the most significant places of the life of Jesus, Cana, Nazareth and Mount Tabor. Full of life and enthusiasm, they lived an experience inspired by Franciscan spirituality, marked by prayer, fraternity and conviviality. An experience that joined that of thousands of young people coming from various parts of Europe, who arrived in Assisi on August the 2nd, the Feast of Pardon, passing through the door of the Porciuncola to receive the pardon and the indulgences. In the following day, Cardinal Pier Battista Pizzaballa, Latin Patriarch of Jerusalem, was invited to share with the young people of the Go Franciscan Youth Meeting 2026, held on the occasion of the 800 years since the death of Saint Francis, his experience of remaining in the Holy Land in difficult times. On Mount Tabor, the Feast of the Transfiguration of the Lord was celebrated on August the 6th, with the Holy Mass presided over by Brother Francesco Yelpo, Custos of the Holy Land, in the presence of religious authorities and the local community. In Jerusalem, the Feast of the Assumption of Mary into Heaven was celebrated with great solemnity and devotion. From the vigil in the garden to the veneration in the Basilica of Gethsemane, the Holy Mass of the day presided over by the Custos and the visit to the tomb of Mary, prayers and gestures that honor the Mother of God. Brother Francesco Yelpo and Father Romanelli speak at the Rimini meeting. In Rimini, the Custos of the Holy Land, Brother Francesco Yelpo and Father Gabriel Romanelli, Latin parish priest of Gaza, took place in the annual meeting of the Communion and Liberation Movement. Moderated by the TV 2000 correspondent Alessandra Buzzetti, they shared what it means to love the Holy Land and to try to be points of reconciliation, safeguarding the human before the material and interior devastation of the peoples involved. From Syria comes a new priest for the Holy Land. At the Church of St. Francis of Assisi in Aleppo, Brother Michael Angelo was ordained a priest at the hands of His Excellency Monsignor Hanna Jalluf, Apostolic Vicar of the Latins.
a moment of joy.

0: I've been the NFP coordinator for my parish, which is St. Thomas Aquinas University Parish in Charlottesville, since about 1997. I've been their main NFP teacher over those years, and then over the years from there, I actually have trained other teachers in teaching symptothermal method. I think it was always interesting to the priests there, and particularly to the current pastor, Father Luke Clark, that we have a doctor who was really invested in NFP. If he was telling people that, you know, you need to be able to seek out these moral ways of approaching women's health, he needed to try to help provide it.
1: When I arrived here, I was very impressed by the structures that we had set up with natural family planning. Dr. Karen Pohalis had done a lot of work in establishing a ministry.
2: That feels familiar. I know.
1: Basically, we had a twofold system where talks were given with regards to natural family planning that were witness talks, and then there were presentations that were given that actually taught the method. As I reflected on the system that we had, I thought there was a little bit of inconsistency, that an option was given with regards to these two areas. And I thought that what should happen is that we should basically have one system where people were taught the method. So we changed it, and we made it that everyone had to actually be taught the method.
0: Father Luke had commented that if we're telling couples that they should be using NFP, he felt like it wasn't fair having them get married through our parish without giving them the tools to meet that teaching.
1: We take the church's teaching on this very seriously. And we see that this teaching is of service to women and to families. That the church is not teaching a set of no's. The church is teaching a set of yeses.
0: NFP is different from contraception in that any given act of marital relations between the couple is not blocked by a pill or by a condom or by some other mechanism from achieving the possibility of achieving pregnancy. The marital act needs to be both unitive and procreative, according to Humana Vitae. Unitive in that it binds the couple together, procreative in that the act needs to be open to the possibility of transmitting life. Contraception is basically putting in a barrier or putting in a hormone to say no to God. In other words, we're having this act that should be open to life, but no, you are not welcome to move here. If a couple is trying to avoid pregnancy, the couples are engaging in intercourse at a time when, by the cycle, they believe that pregnancy would likely not result, but they are not putting anything in the way of that act to say no to God if he were choosing to bring forth a life in that cycle. Modern methods of NFP not only look at the history of the cycles, but look prospectively at the cycle the woman is in, and using different signs can tell about the fertility in the cycle in which she is in right now. We don't have 100% control. No method of family planning gives you 100% control. I have seen tubal sterilizations fail, vasectomies have failed. So any woman who thinks that she has found the 100% foolproof method of family planning with any method of family planning is mistaken.
3: My name is Laurie Tamburino. I'm an NFP instructor here at St. Thomas Aquinas. I've been teaching for almost 5 years.
4: I'm Patty Strunk, and my husband Tom and I teach the symptothermal method that is promoted by the Couple to Couple League in Cincinnati, Ohio.
3: So we teach to engaged couples, mostly. Occasionally I have a married couple that's coming through for a refresher course, or that moved into the area and they were previously not required to take NFP.
4: Well, we learned NFP right before we got married. It was highly encouraged by the priest who was preparing us for marriage.
5: A lot of couples we teach, the wife has been on the pill for a decade or more, and she'll say, wow,

0: much better I feel being off the pill. Or, you know, thank you so much, we have a sex life again.
1: I think that couples experience empowerment and more of a gaining of knowledge over their own bodies after they take the class, just because they understand more of how their bodies work.
2: It definitely adds a level of communication that you would have never otherwise had, and that it really contributes to the intimacy. It's very freeing.

0: had to leave my baby in the hospital NICU.
1: If we come together, we can help every mom and baby be healthy and strong.
2: Joy March for Babies, a mother of a movement.
3: Mary's Meals is a simple, practical work of love carried out in the name of Mary, the mother of Jesus. Please join us in this movement.
4: Queridas hermanas y hermanos, CFN en español se puede seguir a través de internet con cualquier computadora o tablet o teléfono celular. 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
8: I'm Amy Grant, and I want to talk to you from my heart about the heart. There was nothing about my life that said, you have a ticking time bomb in your chest. But I did. I wound up in the office of a cardiologist because I was there with my husband. And at the tail end of that, the cardiologist looked at me and said, I want to see you. No one was more surprised than I was to learn I was living with a rare heart condition. He said, Amy, this condition, you'll be fine, fine, fine, and then catastrophic. A few months later, I had open heart surgery that saved my life. And I owe it to

0: to the research and life-saving medical breakthroughs developed by the American Heart Association. I'm grateful for the American Heart Association. Their research gave me more time to do the things I love with the people I love. So listen to your heart. I'm here today because...
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Welcome to Real Food, everybody. I'm kind of excited today. You know, I like to cook around Sicily, but then I like to cook other parts of Italy. So now we're cooking from Liguria with these lemons, you know, a lemon pistachio-based shrimp dish with linguine. How do you like that? So it's kind of a summery kind of dish, but you can have this any time of the year, too, because lemons are pretty much available all the time. Now, there's certain stores you can go to, and depends on where you live in the country, so I can't tell you exactly the stores, but they have these gigantic lemons. I'm so glad that they're bringing real lemons into our country. So, you know, the big monster lemons are so delicious. I got a couple this year already, so I went to, like, a specialty store. Citarella was one of them, and I got these great, oh my gosh, great lemons. So take a look around, see where you can find the big lemons, and it'll be good. So I'm going to just start the sauce here simply, not too bad, a little bit of a, you know, kind of a hot pan. I'm going to do it with some great extra virgin olive oil, because you're eating this, you know, this is not just a fry-in, you're going to eat this. This is a mighty hot pan. I'm going to cool it down a little bit right here. Looks good. Okay, I got a little bit of butter, I got a little bit of garlic. We're going to start out pretty simple. And this is like a pretty quick dish, so I think I better get the pasta in too. So let me get this going. So I got some linguine, simple, right? Linguine, a great dish with some linguine. Why is it linguine? Well, linguine is kind of flat, and it's got a pretty good ability to hold some of the sauce. So that's why we kind of use linguine. So in it goes. This is not a bad Lent one. It's a good Friday and Lent one if you want to try something a little different. You know, I think we always, you know, we cop out. We do the easy ones a lot, but this is kind of an easy dish too. This is not hard. All right, I got some three. Now, this is an interesting one because not like me. We're actually going to leave this garlic in. So I'm going to make it small. And this way you can kind of taste it too. I have a little recipe. I don't know if we've done it on the show. I forget. We've done so many shows, I forget. But this garlic thing, if you take some garlic, you'll get a whole bunch of garlic cloves. And then if you put it in a pan or in a little pot, and then what you do in the pot is fill it with oil, extra virgin, a little butter, not too much, and put it on low and cook it down until the cloves are soft. Put that whole mix into a food processor or a blender, and it makes like a garlic paste that is just great to cook with. I wish I had some here. I'd show it to you right now. I don't have any here. Have it at the rectory, though. All right, there goes some garlic. Doing what garlic does, right? This is nice. It's fine. It's all good. I'm going to add a little bit of butter now and a little bit of butter later because we want to cook some shrimp. So I'm going to put these boys in. This is going to go fast. This is a quick sauce. So just get yourself ready. Let me stir the pasta. It's already bubbling.

Good pasta. Get yourself some good pasta. You know, I know certain ones are on sale all the time. You know, you get 10 for 10 back in the day. Stop and Shop, 10 for 10. 1 for 6 is okay. 1 for 8 is okay. If you're going to get a good pasta, it makes a difference. And you could smell a good pasta right away. So these guys are already cooking up, which is fine. I think I want to put some pepperoncino. Now, I have this bush that's growing pepperoncino. And this, I got a couple.

So, and these are going to be hot. So there we go. Look at that. Beautiful. So I'm going to take this back over to the table. I'm going to give this a little choppy. Now, when you do this at home, you know, you can do this. Like if you grow one of those bushes, I grow those guys. I got those from one of my friends who gave me a couple of really good ones. And I'm growing it. It's just terrific. So I'm just kind of growing it at home. And it's going to stay. I'll get that. I'll keep that right through the fall. So I'm going to put a little bit. I'm leaving the seeds. So I want it a little spicy on purpose. Now I'm going to give it a little extra chop. Good. And now I just collect all of this. Nice. And in you go. It seems to be going too smooth. I'm like kind of nervous here. So like at home, do your kids eat shrimp? I think they probably do, right? I don't know. I'm sort of out of touch with what kids are eating these days, you know? But I think shrimp is a pretty beloved dish, I think. Let me get that going. I'm going to use my wooden spoon over here, kind of shake it up a little bit. This is nice. So these are going to cook in 2 seconds flat. They're medium-sized shrimp. Medium-sized shrimp are not too expensive in the store. Like when you think about the price of beef, this is cheaper than beef now. I didn't think I'd ever say that on TV, but that's true, you know? This is not a bad weeknight meal. I like that kind of stuff too. What do you talk about at your weeknight meals, you know? One of the things I like to do, I sometimes say to people, hey, you know what? Why don't we talk about the Sunday readings that are coming up? I think that's kind of different, right? I mean, whoever talks about that, say, hey, Sunday we have the parable of the sower and the seed. What do you think, guys? You talk about that when you go to church, you kind of have a little bit of an extra angle on it, you know? Put a little water in. Starts to build the sauce, and that's what we want to do here. Looks nice, right? That's going to keep coming together. I'm going to put a little stock in there, too. I want to build a nice topping for this at the end. So the topping at the end, we have some toasted panko, which is delicious. I'm going to make a lot. I'm going to put some nice crushed up pistachios. Here's one that didn't get crushed. Oh, no, it got crushed. Okay. There we go. Put that in there. I have some mint. Mint is a nice one, too. Mint, you can grow like crazy, right? I have that in my garden at the rectory. And it just grows like a big giant shrub. And I say to myself all the time, what am I going to do with this mint? Well, here's a good recipe for it. Chop it up nice. Then you go nice and small. I love a sharp knife. It's worth having a sharp knife, everybody. I'll show you my knife sharpener that was about $7. Yeah, believe it or not. So I have some nice mint, and I have some lovely parsley. Right here, we have some beautiful parsley. Sometimes, you know, I'm asked to cook for friends or with friends, too, not just with families, you know. So, like, even, like, if I see Cardinal Dolan, a lot of times Cardinal Dolan will say, hey, Jim, let's make some dinner. What do you want to cook? Which means he's going to sit there, and I'm going to do the cooking, which I like. He's a good friend, and it's always fun. But he likes to, you know, because he spent a lot of time in Italy, so he's a pretty good authority on Italian cooking. I feel the pressure all the time. Hope I do a good job. I've cooked for a lot of different bishops and cardinals, so it's a funny thing. Not by because I'm like the chef of the prelates, just by luck, you know, or lack of luck. Bishop Murphy, God rest his soul, used to say to me all the time, I'm having some friends over. You think you can cook? I said, sure, I'll cook, you know. It's kind of fun. And they would love to talk while I'm cooking, just like this. And he'd say, oh, I feel like I'm on the show, you know. It's good. Here we go. That's great. All right, so I'm going to put some of this in here. And believe it or not, I'm going to put a little bit in here while it's going. Give it a little extra zing. Italian parsley, the undersold gift of the herb world. You know, a lot of people say, oh, that's just for looks. It's not for looks. It has great flavor. And it automatically smells great when you put it in here. I'm going to go with a little stock, too, now. Broaden this a little bit. Looks terrific. So I want to build up a little stock in here, too, because that's going to make it even more flavorful. I'm going to check out this pasta because I want to finish it in there. I'm going to put, I guess, some red pepper here. Okay, that's good. Let's see how these guys look. Can you smell when pasta is done? Yeah, you can sometimes smell it. A lot of rectories, by the way, and I will give a shout out. There's a lot of rectories where the priests are formidable cooks. I will say that. A lot of guys I know, formidable cooks, and I give a lot of credit to those guys. You know, they're at the rectory, busy as a priest, let me tell you. And to, you know,

to come to dinner and make a big dinner at home. Crunchy. Gotta give it a minute. It's a different brand. It's not my normal brand. Giuseppe Coco is my brand. I know it by heart. Okay. Let me get a little bit of lemon zest going. This is the whole point, right? The lemon flavor in here is going to be a big deal. Now, they have lemons, by the way, that don't have seeds. What a great gift. You just got to be careful, you know, like, that you got those. Otherwise, you got to use your hand to kind of strain it out. Okay, that's nice. Okay. So this is sort of the topping for these shrimp. You know, shrimp and cheese, in the religious world of making these kinds of foods, we don't necessarily combine that. So, you know, the cheese can't go on the shrimp, right? I don't even know why, but that's part of the rules. Now, when nobody's looking, I do it, but I can't do it on TV. The Emmy will go right out the window. I won't win an Emmy. All right, that's good. And now here we go. I'm going to get some of these seeds out right away. Try to make it a little bit easier on myself. Good. Again, I'm building this sauce a little bit, you know, trying to get it a little more flavorful. That's good. There we go. Get that guy out. Build a little bit here. Nice. Good. Okay. So in goes the linguine. We got to get ready for this now. I'm going to add a little bit more of the liquid here because I want to cook these guys off in this. Shrimp look ready. I get a little more stock in here. That's good. And a little more butter in here now because we are going to make, this is going to be the final. So, I mean, these kinds of recipes, sometimes you see this, like, even with chicken. You know, this is sort of like a relatively common one, right? But it's still delicious. What's not going to be common is the ending. I promise you that. Let me get the pasta in. And we get things cooking here. I got the right tongs, I think. Oh, look at this. This is right. I'm not dripping it everywhere like I usually do. It's all going to get out. Look at that, huh? Like a professional, like Lydia would do. She's so good at this. I marvel when I cook with her. And I say, how does she get that all out, right? It's wonderful. A meal that brings us together. I love these things, you know? A meal that brings us together, how important that is. I just dropped a few there. I was bragging and I dropped a few. Okay. All right, so let me do this. I'm going to kind of finish this off. I'll let this pasta finish in here. We'll take a little break. When we come back, it's plated up. It's ready to go. We're making a great one here. This is really nice and flavorful. Be a delicious meal for you and your family. I'm going to top it off with this really cool dressing we made. So stick around. We'll be right back and it'll all be ready to go. All right?

0: Maybe have it for me.
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3: Welcome back, everybody. So we started in Liguria. Now we went down, back down to Sicily, where we've been a lot this season. But this is a Trapanese pesto pasta. It's going to be with Casarecchi pasta. I know it sounds complicated. It's not. Don't worry. It's easy. I'm going to do like a really fresh pasta, and I think you're going to like this of sauce. Because like in the summertime, you know, you grow a lot of this stuff. We don't know exactly what to do with it. So this is kind of my game here. Let me get the pasta in first. Going to take a long time. I got some chicken sausage I'm going to use too. My Giuseppe Coco, which is my favorite brand. Bantia has this. Musco. 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They're going to have this. It's delicious. Okay, I'm going to give this a little stir. I've got the wooden spoon right over here. Beautiful.

Okay, we'll let those guys come up, let them do their job. So I'm going to make a little bit of a pesto here. So I got some broken up tomatoes already. I'm going to put some whole ones. Once it gets going, it'll be okay. I have some nice, fresh Italian parsley. So like, I love this regional cooking. Regional cooking is kind of fun. You know, it does kind of add a little something to it. And then depending on where your family's from, right? Even in, like in Ireland, I have friends from Ireland, and they'll say, well, where we're from in Ireland, we do this, and where we're from, we do that. I kind of like that. That's kind of like a fun thing. I got some salt I'm going to put in here. I got some red pepper I'm going to put in there, too. I'm going to put some cheese in, too, but we're going to add some more cheese at the end. The deal with this pesto is we're actually going to cook it a little bit. Put a little bit of cheese in there with a gigantic spoon. And I want to get this going, and then I'm going to add some tomatoes to it. We'll see how we do. I'm not going to be over ambitious here. We'll just see how we do. This is a little guy. You probably have a big one at home, right? That you never use. I understand. Believe me. Let me get this way. There we go. All right. Wish me luck. Oh, yeah, we're doing good. Okay, let me get this thing going, heating up, because we're going to make some nice sausage in here. Good. I'm going to take this off, add some more tomatoes. Once you get liquid in there, you're pretty safe. Okay. Chopping them up. So it starts out a little brown, but it gets red. Don't worry. That's all the seeds and stuff. I get one more in there. And there's a little garlic here, too, I'm going to add now that we have liquid. Here we go. Do you like pestos at home? I love pesto. You know, it's a great kind of fresh way to use your summer garden vegetables and all of that. I love that. All right, here we go. Where are we? No, other side, sorry. Okay. So this should be pretty close to what we need. Chopped up. So this is going to make like a really delicious pasta, probably a lunch pasta in Sicily. You know, this would be like a lunch pasta people would have. Okay, got it? Let's just see. Oh, yeah, it's beautiful. Okay, take this out. Take this off. This is a loner. This isn't even ours. Oh, boy. Okay, look how nice that looks, though. It looks beautiful, right? It's heating up right away. That's great. I'm going to add these tomatoes to it because they're going to break and they'll become part of the sauce. So that's fine. You guys get yourselves involved over there. Then I'm going to put some chicken sausage in here too because they want to have a little protein with this too. Now, if you're avoiding protein, you know, all right, you don't have to have it. You can work around it. But I want to have some protein too tonight because I think it's good to have a little protein in here. Now, you could do the pork sausage routine. I'm using chicken sausage tonight. Make it a little bit lighter. You know, why not, right? So I'm just going to cut it up a little bit small, let the knife do the work. And we'll put these guys in. Chicken's a nice kind of an alternative, I find, you know? So we get this going. Let me turn this up a little bit. This will be a nice meal. All in one. I like those things, too. Like, you have it in the, you put it in the dish, and have nothing else to worry about. It's all there. Veggies are in there. Everything you can imagine. And it's also cooking as we speak. So this pasta is going to kind of finish off in here. But it's coming together pretty fast, so this is good. I could probably do two links at the same time, get this done a little quicker for you, but something tells me we got a minute or two. I don't know. All right. Here we go. Those of you who keep in score, season 21 of Real Food. Can you believe that? It's 21. I was thinking about that the other day. So you do like, you know, 50 shows a year. That's a lot of shows, right? Right off the bat. And then two recipes a show. I failed math, so. No, I didn't fail math, but. Anyway, it's a lot of recipes over the years. And very, very, very rarely over these years have we repeated. And those of you who have been fans all these years, thank you for that. Those of you who are linking food and faith and spirituality, thank you for all of that. It makes a difference. It matters. I believe in that wholeheartedly. Okay, that's good. This could be a rectory dinner. That's what I'm thinking in the back of my head today while I'm making this for you. Like I'm saying to myself, you know, if this goes well, I make this for the priests, you know? We need a little more oil in here. Get these things frying up a little bit. Get that in there. So you can see I'm kind of using different regions of the pan.

too, not just Italy. I'm using the hot region over here. So this is, I think we might have, I don't know if we lost our flame here. Did we get our, no, our flame's on. Okay. It's coming. Get these guys stirred up. Oh, it looks nice. And this will start to fry up really nice. You can see actually the tomatoes are already starting to break the skin. You kind of want that burst tomato. I just made a pasta like that, just with burst tomatoes. Absolutely delicious. Really, really flavorful. Okay, this is all going to start to come together. And you're really not going to be able to go wrong here, because like I said, the flavors are so fresh. It's incredible. The only thing I haven't done at this point, is made it spicy. We're going to go spicy, but right now, it's not that spicy. So, you know, sausage is an interesting thing too, because I could do a whole show on sausage alone. Where do you get your sausage? I talk about that with you all the time. I always tell you the Babylon Meat Market is the best sausage I've ever had in my life. It really is. I know you don't live in Babylon. You live all over the country, right? I understand that. So it's hard to find really good sausage. Let me tell you some elements of what I think is great sausage. One is that the skin is natural and that it's sort of thin, the skin, you know? So when you cook the sausage, you're not snapping into it. It just kind of breaks and it's just easily eaten. I love that. That's really delicious too. So I think there's, you got to find it though. Like you have to do a little search and you got to find where this stuff is great, you know? This is really starting to look nice. I don't know. I'm liking it. I might get a little basil in here too at the end. And these tomatoes will naturally break open. You know, that's part of the game here. So I'm just going to cook them down a little bit. I'm going to add a little water to it too. I'll get some of this basil. So basil, you know, it's hard to keep basil good year-round. Right now, where when we're taping this show, I have some of the best basil I've ever seen. So delicious looking. But unfortunately, you know, when the seasons change, it changes. So let me chop up this basil. This is a nice knife because it's not that big. It's a 6-inch blade. So you can really do this. You don't have to do it two-handed. Good. Okay. I'm just going to bring that all in there. It smells so fresh. It's unbelievable. I even put the stems in too. So I'm always talking about our kids, right? How can we get our kids to eat different foods? This is a food that I think kids will enjoy. This is not so bad. This is kind of a delicious meal. Now, you know, in the world of like having lots of time, this would be a good thing to like let it cook for a little bit. We give it like, you know, 15 or so minutes to do this. Now we don't have like a 2-hour show today, so I'm kind of accelerating a little bit. But you can see how it forms a nice sauce, right? It looks delicious. Nice color, beautiful color in there. So what we're going to do, like in a couple of minutes, this is telling me it's just about there. I'm going to get it all in here, and we're going to cook it all together with some nice water from the pasta in here, and that'll kind of finish it all off. You can see, like, the sausage is already tightening up. Looks nice. Absolutely. All right. Let me get some pasta in there. I'm hoping these guys... These imported pastas, sometimes, you know, they take a while. I don't know. Nah, it doesn't look too bad. Let me get one out. One in my Teflon hand. Good. We'll see how this is. Feels... No, it's good. I wouldn't lead you astray. It's worth looking at these different shapes. This is a really nice shape. Casarici. Look at it when you go into the pork store. Tell them that's what you want. I use these sometimes at home. They're kind of rolled. These are the ones like grandma used to make and then keep them on the towel and all the, you know, blankets all over that, the sheets all over the house. Wonderful. All right, here we go. We got a lot of it out. And the main show here is kind of everything else. It's like, this is not dominated by pasta, you know? Okay, that's good. Let's see, you're making a mess today. I know. Okay, here we go, a little water in there. Boiling water, boiling oil. We got ourselves a good meal. Now I'm going to start stirring this around, and you'll see like the pasta is going to change color. The whole meal changes a little color now. So it's going to look nice. Could you put cheese on this? Oh, we most certainly are going to put cheese on this. Absolutely we are. And they'll finish cooking right in this sauce, so it's just going to pick it all up beautifully.

0: But the time has come for this to get spicy. So I'm not gonna pick off my bush, which is right behind me. I'm thinking it would be delicious off my bush right behind me, but I have some beautiful stuff from last year. So I'm just gonna put a little red pepper in here, a little peperoncino. Because if you got hot sausage, right, the hot sausage would kind of leak into the sauce. It would be absolutely delicious. Look how nice that looks. Whew. As it comes down, it's just gonna get better and better. Tomatoes are soft now. You break them with a fork easily, but I'm just letting them go. All right, so here's what we'll do. Let's let this go for a minute. When we come back, I'll have it plated. If they let me, I'll try it with you. And we're celebrating the different regions of Italy, helping our kids to grow in their palate, helping ourselves to grow in the palate, right? It doesn't always have to be spaghetti and meatballs. It could do other things too. So come on back, this will be ready, and enjoy it with me. We'll see you in a minute.
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0: All right, that looks really nice, right? Came up pretty good. Looks really terrific. So just like we finished off the last one with the chopped pistachios, the Italian parsley, a little lemon zest, a little olive oil, I'm topping this off with a special thing too. So I have some chopped up basil that I'm going to put together here. Now we blanched some almonds and we chopped them up. So we have some blanched almonds we're going to put together in here. And then, of course, the king of all cheeses, right? A little Parm, because this calls for a little Parm, you know, it's going to be delicious. And I'm going to mix this, and then it's going to be a little bit, maybe a little olive oil. Let me just see what I need to get it. Yeah, I'm going to put a little bit of olive oil in here to hold it all together. Not too much. And this will make like a nice topping for this. So you don't need to, you don't really have to have cheese on the table. Oh yeah, this is gonna look great. Okay, so here we go. I'll move it around a little bit for you. And we'll just have a little bit on the top here. I mean, you gotta say, this is pretty nice, right? You wanna impress? And you know, it's really not gonna cost any more than a typical dinner at home. This is not special ingredients. This is all stuff we, you know, we're cooking all the time, right? Almonds maybe, but almonds are good for you. That's what the doctors always say, right? Eat some almonds. All right, there it goes. Look how nice that is, right? A good dish. I like something that's a little bit different yet simple. And I, you know, one of the things, the compliments I get all the time from all of you, and I'm grateful for that, is that, gee, you know, we love the show, you talk about good things, and that's the idea, to talk about faith and food and family, but also to talk about, you know, the idea of, it doesn't have to be complicated, simple. We love your recipes, they're simple. Well, this is a good simple one, it's delicious, looks great, a little pesto, right? We've been all over the place. So, Trapanese, I don't know, we're there again. Seems like we're around a lot. We're moving on, don't worry. We're getting to Naples, so get the red tomatoes out. Get ready, we're gonna be doing that soon. So we'll ask God to bless us before we leave. Bless all of our works, our families, the many gifts that we have, and the gift of being able to grow food and able to live with that food that we grow. What a great gift that is. So let us pray. Loving God, we thank you for all the great gifts you give us, particularly the gift of our lives, the gift of the people who touch our life. Help us to continue to grow in our respect for one another, our love for one another in this world, our love for the gift of the food that you give us, and our ability to cook it and serve it with dignity and love and bring people together and send them forth with your love and your word in their hearts. We ask you, Lord, to bless us always and always, that we know you love us and care for us. And we ask your blessing upon us today in the name of the Father, Son, Holy Spirit, amen. God bless you, everybody. If you want these recipes, go to cfntv.org, click on Real Food, and then click on these crazy dishes, man. 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We're glad to share them with you. 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
2: St. Pope John Paul II said, "Society as a whole must respect, defend, and promote the dignity of every human person at every moment and in every condition of that person's life." Catholic Charities of Long Island responds to that call every day. Through our services and outreach, Catholic Charities shares the love of Jesus Christ by offering dignified and compassionate care to the poor of every faith and background. We see Jesus in each person we serve, and when we care for them, we're not simply doing something good, we are serving and caring for Christ. As Matthew 25:40 says, "You did it for me."

0: Hello and welcome to You Did It For Me. I'm your host, Danielle Campbell. Catholic Charities of Long Island has many ways to help Long Islanders who are struggling with the challenges that life brings. We're dedicated to untying the very complicated knots of life. Sometimes it's food insecurity and homelessness, seniors who are homebound and lonely, those who are sick and suffering with addiction, or a family that needs help taking care of their loved one with developmental disabilities. And most often, those challenges result in anxiety and depression and maybe despair. That's why our mental health ministry plays an important role for all the people we help who are in desperate need in so many different tangled ways. During the month of May, our mental health team worked very hard to get the message out that mental health is just as important as physical health. Part of that initiative included meeting with students at our diocesan high schools.
1: It was a day to celebrate mental health. Instead of focusing on mental illness, Catholic Charities of Long Island has made it their mission to get the word out that mental health is just as important as physical health. The Catholic Charities mental health team set up a day of activities for students here at St. John the Baptist Diocesan High School in West Islip.
2: Catholic Charities of Long Island is here today at St. John the Baptist Diocesan High School to kick off Mental Health Awareness Month. And so we're here to really educate the students about what mental health is, why it's important, and maybe some things that they can take home with them to do after this is all over with. It's meant to be fun, but it's also meant to be educational. So we do have our panel where we're kind of talking about what exactly is mental health and learning about that it's just as important as our physical health and our spiritual health, our relationship with God and how that plays an important part to our mental health. We have our walk going on outside so that we can kind of further promote what movement means in terms of our mental health. We have our coping skills interactive workshop going on where we're teaching students that when they leave here, these are some things that you might be able to do whenever you're having a hard time.
1: Catholic Charities mental health team set up 5 different activities. 600 students rotated through a panel discussion on mental health led by 4 Catholic Charities directors. A session in the gymnasium where 2 CCLI counselors offered hands-on coping strategies to move through times of stress, anxiety, or depression. And student-led peer counseling sessions were also offered in the cafeteria. Out

0: Inside, students played pickleball and kickball and walked laps around the school track. St. John the Baptist students remarked how nice it was to be outside with friends and without their phones.
1: I feel like mental health, it's kind of like overlooked, especially like in high school at this age. Like, not everybody knows how much it like matters. I feel like this is a really nice opportunity for everybody to focus on their mental health and just like have a day to relax.
0: Vincent Albrecht, principal of St. John the Baptist, thought the mental health program provided by Catholic Charities was just what his students needed.
2: You know, as they get stressed about anxiety, they get stressed about things that are in their lives, we're here to support them in any way we can. But again, the big thing for us is we have Jesus, and we're able to bring Jesus into their lives, connect that to this mental health crisis we have going on. To me, he is the greatest fighter to help combat this mental health crisis we have in our world. Every day as we pray and we bring Christ to their lives, we're addressing mental health, doing it through the power of Jesus Christ, the power of the Holy Spirit. So as we pray together, as we go to Mass together, we focus on the beauty of the Eucharist, we are addressing those needs. We started with Mass today because that's the heart of it, you know? And for, like, for me personally, when I'm feeling stressed, when I'm feeling overwhelmed, it's Jesus who I turn to. And so we wanted the children to know that there are plenty of ways for them to reflect on their anxiety, on the mental health issues going on in their world, and to remember that in the end, all these other ways can lead you to Christ. Jesus is the focal point of who we are, and if we let him enter our hearts, we can get rid of some of that anxiety.
0: Father Dominic Weigel, the school chaplain, told students during Mass that a person's value is not measured by their grades or their athletic abilities. He told students instead, we have value not because of what we do, but because of who we are.
3: Mental health is so important because, look, these kids have so many things going on their plate. They have school, they have sports, they have hobbies, they have so many things going on, and sometimes it can make them very anxious about the future. And really what's important about mental health is reminding them is that their value doesn't come from what they do, but who they are as children of God.
4: I really think that it's a great thing. I'm glad that everybody's getting the chance to kind of like voice it and kind of get used to like making it normal and kind of recognizing it.
5: Yeah, I'm happy that everybody's recognizing it. It's like something that we need to stress like more. Mm-hmm.
6: Admitting your weakness can sometimes be seen as pure weakness, but nowadays it's actually considered pure strength, because when you admit you have a problem, it gets you one more step towards getting the help you need. It's also really like awesome that Catholic Charities has come out today. So thank you guys for that.
5: I think mental health is just as important as physical health. Like, if your mental health is not good, then your physical health isn't gonna be like as good either. And it just affects like your whole like body.
0: Erasing the stigma of mental health and letting students know they are not alone, that's the message Catholic Charities of Long Island wants everyone to hear.
7: It can bring them positivity and opportunity to communicate with others and make new friends and talk about their mental health. And talking about their mental health will like make you feel better and make you feel more calm. And that's what it brings.
2: Catholic Charities does amazing work throughout Long Island. The amount of people they help, the amount of, you know, lives they change, the amount of the difference they make in people. We always say at St. John's, we're trying to discover our greatness, discover what makes us great, the gifts that God gave us. Catholic Charity does that every day. They're helping other people who maybe sometimes are going through a tough time get back on their feet, to discover that they can be successful, they can do great things in this world, all through the power of Christ.
8: And I think that's one of our key takeaways from today, is that Catholic Charities is here to help.
0: Our mental health team also visited Holy Trinity High School in Hicksville, where students, staff, and teachers, along with Catholic Charities staff, took part in a walk to bring awareness to the importance of mental health.
9: Last year we did much smaller events, and this year we decided to step it up a little bit. And as you can see, the Trinity was so wonderful with bringing all of their students out. And it's just, you know, we're raising awareness, we're boosting everyone's mood by getting them out in this, you know, a little bit of a party environment. And, you know, and we're just showing that we're in it together, that those struggling need support and we're here to support them. Be with one another, because that makes a big difference too, to know you're not alone. We all know somebody struggling. I think especially now, everybody gets caught up with their phones, with their computers, with what's online, with what they see.

0: what they think they should be. And when we come to something like this, we can see that we're just all just regular people trying to get by, and that's what we really want to get across. We're here to help one another.
1: For students my age, I know a lot of people struggle with that sort of thing. I think for mental health, it's almost just as important as your physical health, or even more important. I mean, there's so many kids who struggle and get so set far behind, and you know, it's really important to be aware of it and help each other out, because, you know, one day you might be in that position where you need the help. The fact that we're all out here supporting each other right now, it's just, and seeing the track filled with so many people, it's such a nice thing to see. God will always be with us. He'll be there to guide you and to support you, and you just have to have faith in Him that He'll bring you to do the right thing. He has a plan for you in life, and you just have to, you know, go with the flow.
2: As soon as Catholic Charities came to us to talk about this idea for this event for their first year, we knew we wanted to partner with them right away. Our guidance counselors were on board. Our social worker was on board. Because these are things that we deal with all the time when it comes to mental health and supporting our students. And so bringing more awareness to it and having students participate in something like this was something very important to us. I mean, prayer for us is essential, and I think having a chaplain here and a campus ministry team to be able to use our faith and put our faith into practice when it comes to mental health, it does give us a leg up, I think, for our community. So we're happy to be able to do that on a daily basis. It sounds cliche almost, but they are exposed to so much information through social media. There are pros to it, but of course these are things that we have to bring attention to as far as how students are using social media to connect with other people. It's not something we necessarily had to deal with. So it's a new world, and we are helping them navigate it, and we're navigating it a bit ourselves as well.
3: It is so important, and this is amazing, and I'm so happy as a community that we're able to just take an hour out of our day to just kind of come together and talk and spend time together and just show each other how we're here for each other. So if you need to speak to somebody, somebody's always there.
4: We're thrilled to be out here and be collaborating with Holy Trinity Diocesan High School in order to celebrate and recognize Mental Health Awareness Month. This is a time to focus on our own emotional well-being, as well as to raise awareness about individuals who are living with mental health conditions, and to erase the stigma that really prevents people from seeking help. This is about overall wellness and well-being, and getting out here and walking is one way that we promote that. Catholic Charities has many ministries that do help people who are struggling with different life situations and mental health issues. A key part of that, being able to do that, a key part to that support is the spirituality and the faith that we bring to do that, and that is how we support people. We really want to incorporate and focus on our faith and what and how we are bringing the hope to people through that.
5: It's a good cause to stand up for. It's something that, mental health is something that everyone will really struggle with at some point in their life in some form or another, so it's great to really come out and show your support for it.
6: I didn't know what to expect, because this is the first time we ever did something like this, so I was like, maybe it might be something more of like relaxing, we're all just walking, we're talking. Now, like, I'm in 30 minutes into it. It's like really fun, actually. Like, all my friends are around, we're just talking, we're walking, really enjoyable, like, it's calming.
7: Instead of looking at your phone, right?
6: Yeah, I'm an athlete, right? I do lacrosse, wrestling, and football for the school. Mental health is everything. Like, the feeling of going onto that field or the mat and just being suppressed with, like, mental stress of excelling in sports, in school, it's a lot. I'm in campus ministry, I EM, I go to the weekly mass, I help out a lot at the school when it comes to masses and all that. It's a lot, it's a great feeling.
8: To see that people are like actually walking for a cause and not just like sitting behind and watching on the screens or, you know, just like being on their phones like normal and just like observing. Seeing a lot of people, especially like maybe like 800 or so kids, actually walk for something as big as this is amazing to see. I also take my faith pretty seriously, and praying, especially at a Catholic school, obviously you already know that we do prayer in the morning, in the evening, and during lunch, before, whatever. So, I mean, I pray specifically before tests so that I can know, so I can have like more confidence during the test, and to pray for remembrance or pray for the stress to not be as like prevalent.
9: Mental illness sometimes is like overlooked by like a bunch of people, and I say that's not cool.
10: It's honestly amazing seeing everyone, like, you know, how unified everyone is, you know? It's a great thing to see, like a whole bunch of like young students unified for a certain cause. I feel like we gotta pray for everyone that's dealing with

0: these things, or anyone that's dealing with these issues. You know, it's an important thing.
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1: Welcome back to You Did It For Me. Joining me in the studio today is Christine Lai, who is the Director of Mental Health Ministries for Catholic Charities of Long Island. And Christine, thank you so much for joining us. We are wrapping up a very special month, the month of May, of course, dedicated to Our Lady, but also to mental health awareness.
4: Yes, thank you, Danielle. It is a pleasure to be here. I welcome the opportunity to be able to share a little bit more about mental health awareness. We've actually just finished up a very busy and fun month getting the word out about mental health awareness. So, I mean, this is a time that we really want people to reflect on. How do they take care of their own mental health and well-being? And then how do we care for others who may be living with a mental health condition? And also, how are we kind of erasing that stigma that may be preventing people from getting mental health treatment that they might need? So kind of within that, one of the key messages is that our physical health and our mental health are both equally important. And our mental health is just as important as our physical health. So while we might go to the doctor because we have something, a physical illness, we want to get the word out that mental health, you might need to do the same thing.
1: And it affects both, right? I mean, if you're mentally feeling down and out, your physical health could suffer.
4: Yeah, absolutely. And conversely, if you are not feeling well physically, it also has an impact on your mental health. So it's part of, you know, the fact that we have our all different parts of us that impact each other equally.
1: Yeah, it's really true. And I love the idea that we, Catholic Charities of Long Island, spent the month focusing on high school students and really, you know, giving them that message that it's okay. And mental health is where it's at.
4: Yeah, we did have a very fun time. We spent the month in our two diocesan high schools, St. John the Baptist and Holy Trinity Diocesan High Schools. And we did a lot of fun activities like a walk for mental health awareness and some other kind of educational activities to get the word out about this is kind of, you know, how you can take care of yourself, and these are the parts of how you do that, because this is kind of an impressionable age where young people are really just starting to learn these kind of skills, and how do you incorporate that into your life. But also, you know, at the same time, we wanted to make that connection with the high school students to say that Catholic Charities is here. If you need help, if someone that you know needs help, that we're here. We're just a phone call away.
1: Right. And for the students, I remember speaking to them when they were walking on the track and outside, and they were actually relieved to be outside doing something physically, you know, and not having their phones with their friends.
4: Yes, absolutely, because physical activity is one of the things that can also boost your mental health, because, you know, we always say, you know, we're out to raise awareness and boost your mood, because The physical activity kind of releases endorphins, which are kind of those kind of, you know, feel-good hormones in

0: in your brain that kind of lift your mood and your spirit.
1: Right. And for our high school students, I really know, like, I call May Ember, because it's like December, right? It's so stressful for our high school kids. Everything's wrapping up. They have all kinds of finals. On top of it, they have social media. And I know that our team spent time speaking about the impact of social media on the high school students.
0: We did, particularly when we were at St. John the Baptist High School. We did talk about the fact that social media is kind of has a dual kind of impact. There is a positive side of it, that it allows us to be able to connect with people that we may have never been able to do so. And it also opens up, you know, different groups where we can have positive connections. But at the same time, it may also connect us to other things that may have a negative impact on our mental health. And just the fact that we might be spending too much screen time, you know, being on the phone that much, meaning that we, you know, might become a little more isolated away from our family or our peers by spending too much time on the phone being engaged in social media. So we talked about those kind of things, and like, just, you know, trying to emphasize simple thing of putting your phone down and being engaged with others.
1: I just heard a saying. It said, I'm going 90s. And I thought, what does that mean? And my friend told me, we're not taking our phones with us. We're leaving our phones home. You know, we're going to do a 90s night out. And I loved the idea of just, you know, as long as everyone's safe and sound, leave the phones home.
0: Yeah, I remember those days.
1: Yeah, but just that feeling, that FOMO, right? FOMO.
0: Yes, FOMO. Yeah. Fear of missing out.
1: Yeah, fear of it. And they really do feel that.
0: Yeah, absolutely. You know, peers are one of the biggest connections and motivating forces for young people. And so always trying to have that connection, and what are other people doing, and so that you're not missing out, you know.
1: Right.
0: You want to be a part of it.
1: Yeah, a lot of anxiety. The students, though, that we spoke with on those two occasions seemed very well-versed about mental health. Like, we didn't speak about it when we were in school.
0: Yeah, absolutely. So you can tell over time, which is really a positive thing. You can see the shift in how younger people are learning about these kind of things, because, and how it's becoming a part of their vocabulary. And it's been through education efforts like what Catholic Charities has just been doing over the past month throughout the years to be able to educate people. And that's where all of this has come from.
1: I thought the event at St. John's was really fantastic because it had many different modalities. We were in the auditorium where they could have a panel discussion, and they went into the gym and they were learning coping skills, and then they had peer counseling, and then they got to go outside and do, you know, some physical activity, play pickleball, things like that. And I just thought it was genius the way that was done, because I felt that it showed that wraparound idea of learning about it, talking about it, moving, feeling active, being outside. You know, my mom would always say, go out and eat a banana. When I told her, I feel bad. Like, I feel, go outside, eat a, you know. But the idea was, I'm outside, I'm taking time to just stop what I'm doing. And I know, it sounds silly, right?
0: Well, and, you know, I'm glad that you mentioned all the different activities that we did at St. John the Baptist, and that was really because of the great collaboration that we have with the high school and with campus ministry in particular, because, you know, all of those activities were really put together through that relationship. And we were, you know, exactly connecting with the students in all the different areas that we talk about, that people have, our physical health, our social and emotional health, and also our spiritual health. Because, you know, it's also the emphasis that our relationship with God and our connection with our faith community are also key aspects of our wellness.
1: I always say that Catholic Charities has that extra amazing part to what we offer, and that's the hope through Christ. And that's, we're professional, and we also have that hope, that faith. Tell us about Catholic Charities mental health services.
0: Oh, so our mental health services are largely our Bayshore and Medford mental health clinics. So they are full service clinics that provide individual

0: family and group psychotherapy. We provide medication management and psychiatric evaluations. We do crisis intervention. We are staffed by licensed professional therapists, social workers, mental health counselors. We have psychiatrists and nurse practitioners. And we provide things both in person and by telehealth. And you know, we do accept major insurances like Medicare and Medicaid, but we also have a sliding scale fee for people who may be uninsured. And while all of those sound kind of very, very
1: technical?
0: Technical, yes, that's a great word. Mm-hmm. I just wanted to reflect back on what you said and pick that back up and add it into the description, because our emphasis is that, you know, the key part and what our difference is that we are adding in our spirituality, our connection to Christ, and how we're incorporating that into our ministry and what we're doing to help others. So that kind of brings the hope and softness to it and moves a little bit away from what you just said, the technical parts.
1: Right, right. That real, you know, kind of cut and dry stuff.
0: Yes.
1: Yeah. Professionals, but giving that faith and hope is just so important. And Catholic Charities, we have that information on our website. People can find help. They can call. And I know that we just started these group discussions as well, group therapy, which I think is fabulous.
0: Yeah, in both of our clinic settings, we've just added in different kinds of groups to be able to serve more people, and also to kind of create more of a peer environment for people to be able to engage with others who have, you know, similar interests. We have an older adults group. We have teen groups. We have healthy recovery groups. So we have a lot of different, you know, things going on where some things are, you know, geared towards art and just a lot of different activities to kind of open up across the board.
1: And what I love, and, you know, kind of our final comment, but just how the mental health team spans the entire ministries of Catholic Charities, the seniors, the moms, the children, the families, you're there to help all the other different ministries with their mental health issues that may come up.
0: Absolutely. I mean, we work collaboratively within Catholic Charities with all of our different ministries. And it goes back to what you said at the very beginning about, you know, our mental health being just as important as our physical health. So we're trying to make all of those connections, you know, across Catholic Charities.
1: Yeah, it's really a beautiful ministry. And we thank you for all that you do.
0: Thank you for having me.
1: And next, find out where you can learn more about the Catholic Charities of Long Island Mental Health Services, how you can maybe get involved and bring hope around the corner for a Long Island family. More You Did It For Me after these messages.
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4: The work of Catholic Charities across Long Island raises an awareness of issues and challenges surrounding the field of mental health. 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

human person created in God's image and likeness. Part of our human nature, of course, is our mental and psychological life. Our Catholic faith teaches us to incorporate the best of what science and medicine offers with the truth of the gospel. Catholic Charities grounds work in the field of mental health with the spiritual and moral formation of those they serve. We learn through the work of Catholic Charities that faith and science, faith and medicine enhance one another and teach us how to help those in moments of challenge and difficulty, reminding us that everyone is created in God's image and likeness. All are God's children, called to grow each day through prayer and the sacraments more and more into His own likeness.

What a difference Jesus makes. Welcome, I'm Father Cedric Pizzegna, the host of Live with Passion. Thank you for tuning in. This series is about being an authentic disciple. And in order to be a disciple, really, there has to be some type of a meeting, an encounter with Jesus. And I want to share with you a story from Luke chapter 19. Jesus entered Jericho. He was passing through. And there was a man in Jericho named Zacchaeus. He was a chief tax collector and rich. He sought to see who Jesus was, but could not on account of the crowd and because he was small of stature. So he ran ahead, climbed up into a sycamore tree to see him, for Jesus was to pass that way. And when Jesus came to the place, he looked up and he said to him, "Zacchaeus, make haste. Come down, for I must stay at your house today." So he made haste, and he came down and received Jesus joyfully. And when they saw it, they all murmured, "He has gone into the house of a sinner." Zacchaeus stood and said to the Lord, "Behold, Lord, the half of my goods I give to the poor, and if I have defrauded anyone anything, I restore it fourfold." And Jesus said to him, "Today, salvation has come to this house. For Zacchaeus also is the son of Abraham, for the Son of Man came to seek and to save those who are lost." Growing up, my parents had a treasure finder. These are interesting little devices. Perhaps you've seen some people on a beach with one, and they basically go and they scan for gold coins or silver coins or even dollar bills. And what happens is the machine makes a little noise every time they go over a place where there's a coin. They have found gold rings, they have found watches, they found money, they had a little treasure chest. It was really fun to see all the things that they came upon. And it made me think that in a way, that's kind of how life is. Everybody is a seeker, looking, searching. Now, you may not have a treasure finder, but really, we all go throughout life, we're looking for pleasure. We're looking for fulfillment. We're looking for meaning. We're looking for a treasure. We're all searching. We are all searchers. You have to understand that Zacchaeus also was seeking. He heard that Jesus was passing by and he wanted to see him. He was seeking because he was looking for something. Jesus, by the way, taught, "Seek and you will find." That verse changed my life, by the way. That's Matthew 7:7. "Seek and you will find, knock and the door will be open, ask and you shall receive." Really important verse, because Jesus understood that we are all searching, we're all seeking. That's the beginning of discipleship. You have to be looking and seeking.

That's what authentic discipleship is. It's a continual looking, if you will, searching for Jesus. And it says that he couldn't see Jesus because of the crowd. The crowd clouds Jesus.

Do you understand that? We live in a hedonistic, materialistic society. Into travel, pleasure, gambling, addictions, shopping. Every Christmas we go through this. Many ideas about Jesus. He was a good man, great teacher, healer, religious figure, got to go to church. That's our culture. They aren't quite sure, but they know Jesus.

be special. Jesus is more than going to church, more than a statue, more than a painting, more even than the crucifix. He's the Son of God and the living Lord. Don't live on your grandfather's Jesus or what the crowd is telling you. Search and seek for yourself. Establish a deep relationship with him on your own. What I love about Zacchaeus is that he was proactive. He was passionate. He was audacious. What do I mean by that? He ran ahead. He was being blocked because of his shortness and because of the crowd, but that didn't stop him. Don't let anything stop you from seeking, searching, knocking, asking. Be audacious. Be passionate. He ran ahead and he climbed a tree. I'm going to go out on a limb here and say that the reason why he climbed a tree was because he wasn't happy. You think? He was wealthy, it says. He was rich. But as we know, money doesn't do it. Wealth does not buy happiness. That has been proven over and over and over again. The more money you have, the more you want. It doesn't satisfy completely. He was wealthy, but money doesn't do it. No matter how much you have, it's never good enough. What would it profit you, Jesus said, if you gain the whole world? You lose your soul. How sad. Sad thing is, most people lose their soul for a little piece of the world, not for the whole thing. But the thing about unhappiness is, and this happened in my life, it can motivate you to search. We all have a happiness meter in us. I've preached about this in some other episodes. And that happiness meter, when you're not happy, you want to be happy, it drives you, it motivates you, it pushes you, if you will, to search. And if you're not happy, then please, let it push you. Search, knock, ask. Jesus was divine. He is divine. He had a gift of knowing. And as he's passing through, nobody else knew it, but he looked up. He saw Zacchaeus up there, and he called his name. He calls your name. Before you were born, he named you. He knows your name. You're not arbitrary. You're specific. You're intentional. God created you for a purpose. He knows your name. And discipleship is all about a call. He called to Zacchaeus, and through this program, he's calling to you. He called him by name, and he came down from the tree. That's what Jesus does. He calls us. He says, come to me, all you who are burdened and heavy laden. I'll give you rest. Abide in me. Learn from me. Connect with me. Get to know me. Whether you go to church or not, he's calling to you. Come to Jesus. Make a move. He will bring fulfillment and meaning and happiness. And most people go to church and they have some relationship with Jesus, but remember what I said, discipleship, authentic discipleship is a 24/7 thing of deepening relationship with Jesus. We can encounter him, meet him over and over and over again, and receive his touch. He's calling you. Jesus wants to stay at our house. That's what he told Zacchaeus. He said, Zacchaeus, I must stay at your house today. What an invitation. He isn't barging his way in. But he wants to stay at our house. Remember the Christmas story? Mary and Joseph went to the inn and there was no room for him at the inn. Is there room for him at your house? Hopefully so. I heard a story about a man who had a dream. And in the dream, Jesus came to his house and wanted to come in. And the man welcomed him and led him into the foyer, to the front hallway. He welcomed Jesus into his house. Jesus started looking around, and he saw all these different rooms, TV room, the library, the recreation room, the closet, and the man started getting nervous. And Jesus said to him,
what's in that room? And it was the TV room. And the man got nervous.

nervous because he watched a lot of TV, and some of what he watched on TV wasn't appropriate. And then Jesus looked around and he saw another room, and he goes, "What's that room?" And the man said, "Well, that's my computer room." And he was embarrassed because he didn't want to show Jesus that, because he played a lot of video games in the computer room, and some of the sites that he visited in the computer room weren't appropriate. And then Jesus looked over and he saw another room. He goes, "What's that room?" He says, "Well, that's my library." And he was ashamed to show Jesus that room because it was symbolic of his thoughts and his fantasies. And he didn't want to show Jesus that room. Then Jesus said, "What is that smell? Where is that coming from?" And it was coming from the closet. And Jesus said, "What's in there?" And the man didn't want to show him that either, because that foul odor was his bitterness and unforgiveness and the meanness that he's had toward people and the things that he wouldn't let go in his life. You see, most people are willing to let Jesus into the foyer, welcome him into the house, but then they have trouble letting Jesus into every room. Pray that prayer, "Jesus, I surrender all," but most of the time it's, "Jesus, I surrender some." And the thing about discipleship is, Jesus wants to be Lord of the whole house, of all the rooms. That's what it means to receive Jesus. Remember it says in the Gospel of John, it says that his own didn't welcome him. He came to his own people, they didn't receive him, but to all who did receive him, he gave power to become the children of God. Wow. That's what it means to receive Jesus. Not just to welcome him into the front room, but to progressively, and I say progressively because discipleship is a journey. It's a pilgrimage. It's maturing. It's growing. We all welcome Jesus in to some degree. Hopefully, you have welcomed Jesus into your life. But then there's a continuous process. That's why Catholics go to confession, to let him into every area of our life. Jesus wants to be Lord of our life. He's not a dictator. He's not mean. He wants to take over our life for our own benefit. He wants to bring salvation and eternal life. And that happiness that we're all searching for. Is there a room or many rooms where you're not letting Jesus in? I invite you now. Jesus wants to come to your house, and not just into the front foyer, not into the front hallway. He wants to come into your closet. He wants to come into the TV room, into your recreation room, your living room, your leisure room, and every room. Your finances, your addictions, the shopping, your free time, where you look. Yes, there's a cost to being a disciple. You are going to have to leave some things behind. I've talked about that in other episodes. He wants to be in your relationship, in your mind, your emotions, your decisions, your actions. This is welcoming Jesus. This is receiving Jesus, not just into a little bit of your life, into all your life. And I'm hoping you're going to make a surrender, a new surrender of everything, to be all in. That's authentic discipleship.

The chapter before, there was a rich young man who comes running up to Jesus and he said, what do I got to do to have eternal life? And Jesus told him, confronted him with the truth, and he went away sad. Well, this story, the chapter after, it's another rich man, and he received Jesus with joy. So it's a success story. I love what Zacchaeus says here. He received him with joy and even his finances. That's hard for a rich person. Remember what Jesus taught? It's easier for a camel to go through an eye of a needle than it is for a rich person to come into the kingdom of God. Why? Because rich people are stuck on their wealth. Zacchaeus says, and this is how we know he received Jesus, half my possessions. If he's a millionaire, he's given away millions of dollars.

dollars here. Half my possessions I give to the poor. Wow. And if I have extorted anything from anyone, and he's extorted everything from everyone, I give it four times back. That's a lot of money. It's hard to give away that much money. And I have to say this, but discipleship isn't about making a move once. It's about a lifestyle of giving. You become a disciple of Jesus, an authentic disciple of Jesus. You are a giver over and over and over again. Zacchaeus didn't just give half of his money to the poor that one time. For the rest of his life, if he followed Jesus, and the Gospel of Luke stresses poverty and the poor and generosity, for the rest of his life, he had to give. He would never have to extort anybody else, and if he did, he'd give it back four times again. Please understand that. Discipleship is a lifestyle, and there is a cost to following Jesus. This whole series is about authentic discipleship. Don't turn me off. I know it's hard, but when you do it, when you authentically follow Jesus, there's amazing meaning and joy, and you're on the way to heaven. This was a dramatic conversion here, folks. What would cause a man who's so wealthy to give all this away? It was an encounter. And he ends up calling him Lord. Zacchaeus called Jesus Lord. He was up a tree, he was unhappy, and now he's got a Lord of his life that changed his life for good. It's a success story. Movies and books and portraits and statues and icons have been done and promulgated and sculpted about Jesus, and none of them do Jesus justice. None capture this charismatic persona, this captivating presence that is the Son of God, this carpenter from Galilee, from this small town of Nazareth. Zacchaeus was in the presence of royalty, and he noticed it. He knew it. That's why he changed so dramatically and gave all this money away, because he saw what we know, hopefully, that Jesus is the Son of God. This is the carpenter who taught like nobody else has ever taught. They called him rabbi, but he had never studied. He had never gone to school in Jerusalem. Yet he taught things that no one has ever said. I am the resurrection. I am the way, the truth, and the life. I am the good shepherd. That's just a small sample of the way Jesus taught. He spoke to a raging storm and it stopped. So authoritative was his teaching. He walked on water, we all know that. Healed the sick, raised the dead. When he prayed, they heard God's voice answer him. And one day, as we know, this carpenter from this small town in Nazareth in Galilee would rise from the dead. Never has there been the like. Never will there be another. Jesus is the Son of God.

This is why Zacchaeus, face to face with Jesus, had such a dramatic conversion. This is what an encounter with Jesus will do. If you have never met Jesus, I want to offer you this free booklet, and it's called Let Jesus In. This booklet will introduce you to Jesus and help you to receive Him, to accept Him as your Lord, and let Him change your life. It's a free booklet. Please write me, call me, or go to my website and you can download it for free. It's important that you have an encounter with Jesus. If you've already had an encounter with Jesus, remember what I said, authentic discipleship is a lifestyle of a continual encounter. Jesus will continue to touch you and to help you to know Him in a deep, intimate way. How can our young people and people that don't go to church be converted? They need to meet Jesus. That's what changed my life. My missions, I go around the country.

in the Catholic Church preaching the Catholic version of a revival. It's called a parish mission. They're good people. They go to church. I try to help them to encounter Jesus through the music, the mood, the atmosphere, solid preaching. I want them to develop a relationship with Jesus. I want them to have a brand new touch. That's my prayer for you as you're watching this television program, that you will sense Jesus, the risen Lord, touching you, bringing you to new life, just like he did Zacchaeus. Don't let the crowd cloud your vision of what they say about Jesus. Don't live on your grandfather's Jesus or your mother's Jesus. You encounter him right now.

Pope Francis's definition of church, a field hospital that takes in the sick. That's what church is. It's not so much a gathering of perfect people. It's a gathering of sinners and the sick who need Jesus, who need the touch. We go to communion. We go to confession. We give our lives to Jesus over and over and over again. And we pray for that touch, that encounter that raises us up. Right now, as a representative of the Catholic Church, a Catholic priest, I welcome you. Whether you've been fallen away, you're not going to church, whether you're a nun, an atheist, an agnostic, a nun is a person with no denomination, you haven't been coming. No matter what you've done, no matter how long it's been, I welcome you back. Let Jesus in. He's knocking at the door of your heart. Jesus himself said this. He said, salvation has come to this house. This is a rich tax collector who made his money by cheating. He said, because this man is a son of Abraham too. No matter what you've done and how long it's been, you are a child of God also. And Jesus has come for you. Jesus seeks you. He wants to bring us to salvation. And that's exactly the motto of my ministry, touching lives, saving souls. Of course, I don't do that. God does that through the preached word, through the truth, through the Bible, through the Holy Spirit, calling you, wanting to touch you, raise you up, and save your soul. That's what really matters, that you be saved and on the way to heaven. That more than anything else. And that's why Zacchaeus was up a tree and he wasn't happy. Yeah, he had it going for him. He had a lot of money and a lot of relationships, but he was empty inside. And I'll tell you, Jesus is the one who fulfills. I invite you to welcome Jesus right now, not just into the foyer, into the hallway, but into the closet, into the library, into your mind, to your heart, into your decisions, into your actions. There is a cost to following Jesus, but there is a blessing and a reward to following Jesus. Heaven itself. Holman Hunt was a painter, painted this beautiful portrait of Jesus, comes from Book of Revelation. Jesus says, behold, I stand at the door and knock. Whoever opens, I'll come in and sup with you. Supper, a meal in the Semitic world, was time of intimacy. Holman Hunt painted that. Jesus, the light of the world, holding a lantern, knocking at the door. Critics, art critics, saw it at a showing. And they went up to Holman Hunt and said, hey, that's a beautiful rendition of Jesus knocking at the door from Book of Revelation, chapter 3. Wonderful job. However, you forgot to put a knob on the door. You look at the painting, there's no knob at the door. Holman Hunt said, I'm so glad that you noticed that. I did that purposely. I didn't forget it. That door is the door of your heart. Jesus is knocking, and the only way he can get in is, this is where the knob is. It's in the inside. You have to open it. Do you hear the knock? He'll never force his way in. He'll never barge his way in. He's a perfect gentleman. Receive Jesus. Welcome Jesus. Let Jesus in.

0: He will bring fruitfulness, meaning, happiness, and eternal life, touching lives, saving souls. And I pray that you will be touched now and your soul will be saved. Jesus, I hear you knocking. I receive you. I welcome you into my life. I want you to be Lord of my thoughts, my moods, my decisions, my actions, my free time, my finances, my sexuality, my relationships, my entire life. 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
9: 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There was 6 weeks on a ventilator, lots of different infections and surgeries. 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
14: It is the best feeling in the world. They impact me. I'm proud of the work that I'm doing.
15: There's been dramatic results in our kindergarten classroom this year from having a foster grandparent.
16: Mary's Meals is a simple, practical work of love carried out in the name of Mary, the Mother of Jesus. One meal served every day in a place of education for the world's poorest children, meeting their immediate need for food and at the same time enabling them to come into the classroom and to gain that education that can set them free from poverty forever. 2 million children every day are benefiting from that meal, and we see how their lives are transformed by this simple thing. And yet millions today are hungry, waiting for that possibility to eat and to go to school.

0: Can't you just feel it? The conflict is becoming apparent in our culture. It reminds me of those words of John Paul II. We're now living in the final confrontation between the gospel and the anti-gospel, between the church and the anti-church, between Christ and the antichrist. And if we don't choose to know God's word, to believe God's word, and follow God's word, we're going to be a sitting duck for all kinds of confusion, all kinds of disorder. Those are really important choices that people have to make.
1: And these choices are difficult. Who am I going to marry? What kind of life am I going to live? How am I going to raise my kids? What am I going to do with my time, my talent, and my treasure? And I have to make a choice today. Jesus says to each one of us, I came that you might have life and have it to the full. The question is, do we want it?
2: Hello, friends, and welcome to another episode of The Choices We Face. I'm Pete Burek, sitting in for Ralph Martin today, along with a host that you know well and love, Peter Herbeck. Peter, welcome to the show.
3: Thanks, Pete. It's great to be here.
2: So as we were praying about what the Lord might want us to talk about today, we were both drawn to Romans. And in Romans, Paul says, "For I'm not ashamed of the gospel. It is the power of God for salvation for those who believe." And as we were talking about that, one of the things that marks Renewal Ministries and this show is that we're not ashamed of the gospel. We really believe it. But what is Paul trying to communicate with that passage of, like, it is the power of God for salvation, the gospel is?
3: Yeah, so the gospel is the good news. He calls it another place, the good news of God, or the gospel, the good news about Jesus, the good news about Jesus' passion, death, and resurrection on the cross. Through that reality that's proclaimed in the gospel, that Jesus has conquered sin and death, that he's risen from the dead, he's at the right hand of the Father. All glory now belongs to him. All power and authority belongs to him. He's the one who dealt with the sin problem in his death on the cross and the shedding of blood. And so the gospel is what gives people access to the facts of salvation, the fundamental fact, which is a person and what he's done for us for the sake of our salvation. Mm-hmm. So that's really at the heart of it.
2: And at the heart of it is then to receive that and then to believe it.
3: Right.
2: Is the power of God for salvation for those who believe. And maybe that's where the sticky point is sometimes. Sometimes it's a lack of the proclamation of the gospel in a way that is compelling and spirit-filled and the fullness of all that God has done. But then throughout the church's history, there are those who believe and those who don't believe. And at the core of each of our individual walks with the Lord is that kind of fundamental question, like, do you believe this?
3: Right. A key part of Romans and really the whole Christian reality is the issue of faith. And that's responding to the word, responding to the gospel that's being proclaimed. Faith being really kind of seen on two levels. One is accepting the truth. For example, even like something like the creeds that we confess. We affirm each one of those elements of the salvation story. That's one dimension of faith, but the second and most important or very important dimension of faith is a surrender of your whole life and trust to what's being proclaimed to you. So in the core message of the gospel of the person of Jesus and how he saved us, and he's come to save every single one of us, when we hear the gospel, respond to it, the kind of faith is a faith that's St. John Paul II described as total and radical from the outset. That is, we're not perfect when we say yes, we're still sinners now moving toward the Lord and receiving the gift of salvation and moving with him. But the point the Holy Father was trying to make was that he wants us to be able to understand is when you hear the gospel, the full truth of what Jesus has done for us and the offer that's being given to us of salvation, escaping eternal separation from God, entering into the kingdom and the family of God, what it requires, what it calls for is really the total response, because the total gift that Jesus has given of himself for us, the right response to it is a yes that we go all in on as persons, right from the heart. And our whole enterprise now is we belong to him. That's kind of one of the terms that you see in the New Testament, that I'm no longer my own. Paul says, you know, in the life I now live, I live by faith in the Son of God. That's really what it's about. And it's not just like, oh, Paul, that's good that you made that choice. You know, like that's the way you're living your faith. That's the way for all of us.
2: Mm-hmm. That's

0: the expectation of the church, that when the gospel is preached, the power of the Holy Spirit will move in our hearts for those who have open hearts and convict us to then profess that Jesus Christ is Lord, right? Nobody proclaims that Jesus is Lord without the Holy Spirit. And so it's not just like, as you're saying, it's not just like an intellectual pursuit, or it's not just something that I kind of only reason my way into. There's a supernatural activity happening that allows us to even kind of bridge the gap between what our mortal minds and reason might allow for to a story, a full story, the gospel, that kind of is a little, I don't know if I can use this word, a little bizarre, isn't it? It's a little kind of crazy when you think about what has God actually done? Wait, he took on human flesh. This was his plan, to come and become one of us. And then not only to become one of us, but to then die for us. Like, where in the history of mankind would we ever conceive of a God who would die for his creatures? You know, so there's like this, or as Paul calls it, a foolishness, right?
1: Right. Foolishness or folly.
0: Folly, yeah.
1: You know, and the Greek term there, we were enjoying it before the show, is moraia, which means moron or moronic. You know, that to the world, to the mind of the world, to the pride of man, the pride of mind, the idea, well, for Jews who would say, how is it possible that a Messiah would be crucified? A dead Messiah doesn't really register. It's not real. You know, it's absurd to think it. And then the Greek wisdom is, how could the gods, same thing, how could a god die on the cross in defeat?
0: Right.
1: It's crazy, you know. And so Paul then turns it back on them and reveals the irony, sort of like there's an ironic reality there, that through the folly of what we preach, yes, we do preach gladly, the reality of a crucified Messiah who rose from the dead and began the new creation in him. And Paul says that this gospel, as it's preached, exposes the wisdom of the wise. It's God's, people who call themselves wise, excuse me, and it's God's plan, he says, to reduce to nothing those who think they're something. Those who are assuming you can save yourself by your own decisions, by your own resources, by your own smarts, whatever it might be, there is no other way than this. And it requires the proud human mind to be humbled, you know, and to receive revelation from God. Mm-hmm. And that revelation is, you know, that gospel that's being proclaimed. And this is helpful to know if you're ever in a situation where you're sharing this with other people. It's not just your ideas and your thoughts, it's God's idea. Mm-hmm. And it's an idea, the proclamation of the gospel and the reality of the message, that is animated by the power of the Holy Spirit. We're consistently reminded by the church that the first agent of the church's mission is the Holy Spirit. Mm-hmm. And his first job is to reveal the glory and the majesty of Jesus to the human heart and what he's done. There's a beautiful passage in 2 Corinthians chapter 4 that touches on this beautifully. It says, beginning in verse 1, it says, therefore, having this ministry by the mercy of God, he's talking about the ministry of preaching the gospel, we do not lose heart. We have renounced disgraceful and underhanded ways. We refuse to practice cunning or tamper with God's word. There's a lot of tampering with God's word that's going on today.
0: Yeah, that's a real problem.
1: Yeah, it really is. But Paul's like, no, we take it directly from the Lord. We don't try to change it. We don't try to tweak it. We don't try to soften it. We're giving what we have received, he's saying. And then he goes on, he said, but by the open statement of the truth, we would commend ourselves to every man's conscience in the sight of God. That's one way to describe evangelization. Mm. We are making an appeal. By the open statement of the truth, we would commend ourselves to every human being's conscience before God. And even if our gospel is veiled, so if people aren't seeing it, he says, it is veiled only to those who are perishing. In their case, the God of this world has blinded the minds of unbelievers, to keep them from seeing the light of the gospel of the glory of Christ, who is the likeness of God. So what you see is evangelization and the preaching of the gospel, spiritual warfare.
0: Yes.
1: Because our senseless minds have become darkened, Paul says, you know, and that we're under sin. And the light of God has come into the world. Jesus said, I'm the light of the world. Mm-hmm. He who follows me will not walk in darkness, but will have the light of life. And so Paul is saying, in this gospel, this unique declaration of who Jesus is, the way through that darkness and that spiritual warfare is a work of the Holy Spirit, again, who animates that word and sort of clears the field and makes it possible for people to begin to see.

0: It's a miracle that we can really see and grasp. And then Paul goes on, he says, for what we preach is not ourselves, but Jesus Christ as Lord. Let's say it together. Jesus Christ as Lord. Right? Amen. He said, this is what we preach. This is the center of all the church's preaching, this simple declaration. And then he goes on to say, with ourselves as your servants for Jesus' sake. So here's the dynamism, friends, of what happens in the Spirit. For it is the God who said, let light shine out of darkness. Where'd that passage come from? You remember? God said, let light shine out of darkness. It's in Genesis, right? Yeah, in creation. Right. So he's saying, the very creator, he said this. He said, for it is the God who said, let light shine out of darkness, who has shone in our hearts to give the light of the knowledge of the glory of God that is shining on the face of Christ. Hmm. So what does that mean? What's the point there? Number one, he's not a dead Messiah. He rose from the dead, and he's the only source of salvation and hope for the human race. And what we see by the grace of the Holy Spirit and the power of the gospel, what we see is the glory of God is now shining on a human face, radiating from a human face. We're a race of people that were made for glory, but we fell from glory. And Jesus has come to raise us to glory. The glory that he shared with the Father from all eternity. And now it's fully, you know, radiating from a person, Mary's son, Jesus, who's now alive and he's the Lord of all. And he wants to give this life to us. That's the new creation, the new humanity, the life of the kingdom. And the only way to access it is through the gospel. God wants the whole human race to hear what his son has done, the Father. Wants everyone to see what Jesus has done, to bend the knee, because he now, you know, he humbled himself by becoming obedient even unto death, death on a cross, right? But God highly exalted him and has given him the name above every name, that the name of Jesus, every knee will bow, every tongue will confess to the glory of God the Father, that Jesus Christ is Lord, the very thing Paul's talking about here, mm-hmm. you know? Mm-hmm. It's just so precious. And it's a miracle. And this reality of the Holy Spirit revealing the person of Jesus to us, that intensifies throughout our spiritual journey. But I think one of the things when we think about sharing this with other people, you know, we're often afraid, you know, I don't know what to say. It's actually kind of simple, but we need to learn how to trust the power of the Word of God. You know, St. Paul had great confidence in its power.
1: Yeah.
0: So yes, that's something we can have as well. It'll help embolden us to be able to share it with other people, because it's not my persuasion. It's not the fact that I'm super articulate or whatever. The gospel has its own power, mm-hmm. and it's God's power that's mm-hmm. revealed in it.
1: Yeah. One of my favorite stories in Acts to highlight this is when Paul is brought before Festus and Agrippa, and they kind of give him space to defend himself and kind of share his testimony. And he basically shares the gospel. Unfiltered. He doesn't try to accommodate that to these people that he's speaking to. He doesn't try to figure out, what's the best strategy to reach them?
0: Yeah.
1: You know, it's just simply like, this is who Jesus is, and this is what he's done in me. And then Paul ends with, and he needs to do it in you, O Agrippa and Festus. And their response is really interesting. It's like, they go, Paul, are you crazy? You want us to believe this? And Paul goes, yes, I do.
0: Yeah.
1: I want everyone to believe this, because this is for everyone. But it's that confidence of Paul recognizes that he doesn't have any power to convert a heart. The gospel does for the hearts that are going to respond in faith. It's not Paul's job to convert the heart. It's Paul's job to be a witness and to be a bearer of the truth with confidence, filled with the Spirit, and to give the invitation. To say, do you want to believe this? Because so often the way our light goes dim or our salt goes flat is we might personally believe all of what you just shared, Peter. But then when it comes time to kind of bearing witness to it to the world, we hesitate, we hedge our bets, we do this whole kind of accommodation to think, well, the world's not quite ready for this. And the fact of the matter is the world kind of isn't ready for it.
0: Right.
1: That's the whole point. Like the world is in darkness. We were ourselves once in darkness. So those of us who are walking in the light, the only way for the light to do what light does is to shine brightly, not shine dimly, to shine brightly. And the way it shines brightly is through our faith confidence in being filled with the power of the Holy Spirit.

0: Yeah, that it exposes the dynamic, which, as you're describing it, just thinking about the dynamic that's going on in the world, the biggest thing that's going on in the world is not AI. It's not your football team. It's not whatever. The biggest thing going on in the world until the Lord comes again is the battle between the two kingdoms, the kingdom of light and the kingdom of darkness, for the destiny of eternal souls. And there's really only everybody, every human being's an eternal creature, and everybody's going someplace when they die.
1: Right.
0: It's one of two places, right? And it's the gospel that opens up heaven and opens up the light and makes it possible for us to become children of God, as John said. And so the reason the fearful apostles, those when they, prior to Jesus' resurrection, were so transformed is they totally believe what we've seen, what we've heard, what we've declared, what we declare to you, what we've touched, the eternal life that was with the Father has appeared to us. He's alive. And their fear went away. And they understood their destiny. They understood where they were going. And they understood the nature of the fight and what the spiritual fight, the spiritual combat that's going on, And so this gospel is the thing that answers, the core gospel answers, the fundamental question of the sin problem that leads to the death problem. It's like Ephesians chapter 2. It says, you while you were dead in your sins, and you he made alive when you were dead in your sins. That's Christian anthropology. That's the human condition. So you go, how do you go from death to life? Through the gospel and the grace that comes through it, through baptism and the rest. And then also it answers the fundamental question about the final judgment. How do you escape the wrath to come, like the apostles kept describing? Like it's coming. The final judgment's coming. And so how do you, and it's a particular judgment when we die, how can we live in peace, and be ready for that moment? It's the gospel. It's the person of Jesus. It's entering his church. It's being baptized. It's receiving the sacraments. That's really the heart of it. And the issues couldn't be bigger. And so today, Pete, there's still a lot of blushing at the gospel that goes on with people, even in the church. It's like, a little embarrassing. It's too simple. It's too fundamentalistic. But the world still, some of the brightest people in the world that are still driving the culture are people who just think, it is absurd, really. I mean, it's a consoling myth for people who need it, but we're living the real world, man. And that's not it. And so it's a similar expression. It'll always be there because the pride of mind is there. That's the battle we have as human beings.
1: Right.
0: And the idea that we can somehow save ourselves or that we're good enough in our own condition and the wisdom we've chosen for ourselves and the path we've created, that's enough. That's all I need to be. And no, you're actually dead in your sins, just like you and I were, apart from baptism, and receiving the gospel.
1: Well, and as the world, I think we can say this with great assurance, the world will always consider the gospel to be folly. Like that, the kingdom of darkness is never going to go, oh yeah, you're right. Thank you. That makes sense. So it shouldn't come as a surprise to us when the world considers what we believe to be foolishness or to be a consoling myth, as you described it. And one of the things that I think is one of the great powers of the church is to be able to live in that beautiful tension of being like a little child, where we just are totally enamored with our Father, believing exactly what the Father has told us about who we are and what we're made for and where we're going, and allowing the Spirit to move with great wisdom, great understanding, great teaching of 2,000 years of really, really smart people diving into this and being able to bring out deeper and deeper understandings of the truth. And so we walk in this beautiful kind of blessing of being both a little child and being filled with this God's wisdom to be able to navigate these different challenges or questions or whatever. So the church is, in some ways, like the strongest she can possibly be when she is both totally humbled before the Lord. Everything we have is from you. This is foolishness. This is folly. And totally confident that what we're proclaiming has the power to change lives.
0: Yeah. No, no, very good. And there's, in some way, Pete, what you're saying, there's nothing new under the sun.
1: Yeah.
0: Really, right? I mean, it's essentially the same. It's ironic. I was listening to an interview with Elon Musk and a couple of the top AI guys, and they were talking, and he was lamenting in the context of this interview that, watching the political collapse that's happening in the West and the troubles that are going on and the fact that, there's a crisis that, people aren't having babies anymore. It's like he makes a big deal. He said, "Look, this is a terrible thing. People should be being married and having babies and stuff." And he said that the reason, and he goes, "The reason people don't do that anymore is they've lost hope." And he goes, "Christianity

0: used to fill that, he said.
1: Wow.
0: What we need to do is to make sure that, you know, the reason we have so much mental illness and so much depression and so much disorder and the rest of it is people don't have, he essentially said, he didn't use this phrase, but a consoling myth. He said, you have to have a story, which is his story about we're going to Mars, we're going to the cosmos. He said, you have to be able to get up in the morning and have a big vision of that's compelling enough to get you to care about life. Yeah. But he didn't. I just wanted to yell at him, Elon, it's still Jesus. You know what I mean? There is no hope, freedom, and way of, there's no consoling myth the human race can create that's going to solve the deep sadness in the human heart, the death, the spiritual battle that we're in the world. It doesn't matter what kind of technology we create or how dazzled things can be. It's just not going to matter ultimately. And the signs are everywhere, you know, the lack of the will to live and to carry on life is part of what St. John Paul II and others have called, you know, a culture of death emerges when the light of the gospel begins to go dim, right? When people no longer are believing it, living it, and having the hope. And where do you find the hope? On the face of Christ. Second Corinthians, the glory of God shining on the face of Jesus Christ. Faith helps us understand the reality of the new creation, and he's the one who swallowed up death and victory and began this new creation. And it's the only way out for the human race. So,
1: well, and I think one of the scandals that we're living through is that the church, which is the body of Christ on the earth, which should be radiating Jesus, which should be bringing Jesus to the world to be the vision of hope, is in many places just as hopeless as the world. Like, too many of us at different points in our life have lived no differently than our neighbors. We're every bit as shaken by the political story. We're every bit as concerned about the kind of the cares and concerns of the world. And we're not only are we not proclaiming the gospel in a way that's compelling, but we're not living in harmony with what we proclaim. And so part of what I think all of you watching, one of the challenges we want to give you today is to really imbibe in this, to sit in this, to stew in this message, and allow the Holy Spirit to transform your heart and your mind so you actually start to think differently. So that as you think differently, your mind is transformed, you start to live differently. And as you live differently, then not only are your words a witness to the world, but your actions are as well. Because if people aren't seeing hope in the church, well, then it's no wonder that they're not gonna find it anywhere else. So if they're not seeing hope in the church, but the church isn't just this stodgy institution, they're not looking at a building and getting hope. They're looking at Peter Herbeck and saying, wow, Peter navigates life differently than the people around me who don't have Jesus. So there might be something in this folly.
0: Yeah, again, you know, what we were saying earlier, Jesus said he's the light of the world, then he turned to the apostles and he said, you're the light of the world.
1: Right.
0: You're the light because you're carrying the light of truth that of who Jesus is, and the world needs it. So the last few years in particular, I have been drawing a lot of grace from Paul's letters and Peter's letters, the beginning of the letters that they have there, because it's amazing. The people they're writing to in all these circumstances, for the most part, small band of people in a gigantic pagan, you know, Roman Empire that's requiring people in some places, you know, to burn incense to the emperor as a god. They've lost most of everything. You know, they've been marginalized by their communities. They don't have big time money, resources, wealth, all that. And some of them are being martyred.
1: Yeah.
0: And they're joyful. Peter's saying, he looks at them and he's saying, you're going through all these trials. This is in 1 Peter. He says, you're going through all these trials, but what characterizes your life is joy. Is joy, is genuine joy, not happiness, not happy feelings. And so I'm always challenged by them to say, look at what the power of God, this is what the power of God looks like. It is easy to be discouraged about what we're seeing in politics and finance and the culture at large and what's happening. It is, if you stare at it too long, but they're not surprised by it. They weren't even surprised that they were getting martyred. Mm-hmm. You know what I mean? It wasn't like, hey, wait a minute, God, why is this happening to me?
1: Yeah, where'd you go?
0: I become a Christian.
1: Yeah.
0: Like, why am I not being blessed? You know what I mean? And Peter's pointing out they're being radically blessed. And it's not just a thought that they keep in their head, but it's a lived experience of a body of people who have fallen in love with Jesus Christ. And they totally believe what has happened to them and the word that they've received. And they're living it in communion together. They're living the life of the sacraments in the church. And they're willing to die for him. And

0: They're willing to suffer for him. For this, and the saints are the same way. They're the bright light for us in history. So glad the way the church presents to us again and again the lives of the saints, because it's possible to see how far in this world you can go if you surrender to the gospel the way Paul did, the way the apostles did, and the saints did, what God will do in our own lives, and will be the light that he's really calling us to be. We got one shot. We got one life to do it.
1: Yeah, and we need to respond when the invitation is given. Yeah. So I just, with a couple minutes we have left, I wonder if you could just lead me and the rest of us. My heart's burning, and I hope others who are watching are also burning. Maybe just a simple prayer of giving our lives to the Lord, responding. Because again, what does the scripture say? When the gospel goes forth, it always bears fruit.
0: Yeah.
1: Amen. And it always comes with an invitation. Even if you've heard it 1,000 times, or this is the first time you've heard it expressed this way, there's an invitation right now, even through time and space and across the TV screen. So Peter, could you lead us?
0: Thank you. So brothers and sisters, the name Jesus means Savior. So what he wants to do, he loves you. He wants to come to you, and he wants you to give him your sins, to repent, to turn to him. Jesus is the Christ. He's the one who gives to us the gift of the Holy Spirit that allows us to be born again and to live a new life. And he's the Lord. He wants us to come and live under his authority. So let's pray. In the name of the Father, and the Son, and the Holy Spirit, amen. Lord Jesus, we pray for every person who's watching today. Brothers and sisters, let's each make again today, or maybe for the first time for you, to say, Jesus, I'm sorry for my sins. I give them to you. I ask you to come to be Lord of my life. I want to follow you. I want to be your disciple, and I want to be light in the world. In Jesus' name we pray. Amen.
1: Amen. Well, thank you, Peter. This was fun. Praise God.
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1: I know. I already posted it.
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In the name of the Father, and of the Son, and of the Holy Spirit, amen. I believe in God, the Father Almighty, creator of heaven and earth, and in Jesus Christ, his only Son, our Lord, who was conceived by the Holy Spirit, born of the Virgin Mary, suffered under Pontius Pilate, was crucified, died, and was buried. He descended into hell. On the third day, he rose again from the dead. He ascended into heaven and is seated at the right hand of God, the Father Almighty. From there, he will come to judge the living and the dead. I believe in the Holy Spirit, the Holy Catholic Church, the communion of saints, the forgiveness of sins, the resurrection of the body, and life everlasting. Amen. Our Father, who art in heaven, hallowed be thy name. Thy kingdom come, thy will be done, on earth as it is in heaven. Give us this day our daily bread, and forgive us our trespasses, as we forgive those who trespass against us. And lead us not into temptation, but deliver us from evil. Amen. Hail Mary, full of grace, the Lord is with thee. Blessed art thou among women, and blessed is the fruit of thy womb, Jesus. Holy Mary, Mother of God, pray for us sinners, now and at the hour of our death. Amen. Hail Mary, full of grace, the Lord is with thee. Blessed art thou among women, and blessed is the fruit of thy womb, Jesus. Holy Mary, Mother of God, pray for us sinners, now and at the hour of our death. Amen. Hail Mary, full of grace, the Lord is with thee. Blessed art thou among women, and blessed is the fruit of thy womb, Jesus. Holy Mary, Mother of God, pray for us sinners, now and at the hour of our death. Amen. Glory be to the Father, and to the Son, and to the Holy Spirit, as it was in the beginning, is now, and ever shall be, world without end. Amen. The first joyful mystery, the Annunciation. When the angel had come to her, he said, Hail, full of grace, the Lord is with thee. Blessed art thou among women. Our Father, who art in heaven, hallowed be thy name. Thy kingdom come, thy will be done on earth as it is in heaven. Give us this day our daily bread, and forgive us our trespasses, as we forgive those who trespass against us. And lead us not into temptation, but deliver us from evil. Amen. Hail Mary, full of grace, the Lord is with thee. Blessed art thou among women, and blessed is the fruit of thy womb, Jesus. Holy Mary, Mother of God, pray for us sinners, now and at the hour of our death. Amen. Hail Mary, full of grace, the Lord is with thee. Blessed art thou among women, and blessed is the fruit of thy womb, Jesus. Holy Mary, Mother of God, pray for us sinners, now and at the hour of our death. Amen. Hail Mary, full of grace, the Lord is with thee. Blessed art thou among women, and blessed is the fruit of thy womb, Jesus. Holy Mary, Mother of God, pray for us sinners, now and at the hour of our death. Amen. Hail Mary, full of grace, the Lord is with thee. Blessed art thou among women, and blessed is the fruit of thy womb, Jesus. Holy Mary, Mother of God, pray for us sinners, now and at the hour of our death. Amen. Hail Mary, full of grace, the Lord is with thee. Blessed art thou among women, and blessed is the fruit of thy womb, Jesus. Holy Mary, Mother of God, pray for us sinners, now and at the hour of our death. Amen. Hail Mary, full of grace, the Lord is with thee. Blessed art thou among women, and blessed is the fruit of thy womb, Jesus. Holy Mary, Mother of God, pray for us sinners, now and at the hour of our death. Amen. Hail Mary, full of grace, the Lord is with thee. Blessed art thou among women, and blessed is the fruit of thy womb, Jesus. Holy Mary, Mother of God, pray for us sinners, now and at the hour of our death. Amen. Hail Mary, full of grace, the Lord is with thee. Blessed art thou among women, and blessed is the fruit of thy womb, Jesus. Holy Mary, Mother of God, pray for us sinners, now and at the hour of our death. Amen. Hail Mary, full of grace, the Lord is with thee. Blessed art thou among women, and blessed is the

fruit of thy womb, Jesus. Holy Mary, Mother of God, pray for us sinners now and at the hour of our death. Amen. Hail Mary, full of grace, the Lord is with thee. Blessed art thou among women, and blessed is the fruit of thy womb, Jesus. Holy Mary, Mother of God, pray for us sinners, now and at the hour of our death. Amen. Glory be to the Father, and to the Son, and to the Holy Spirit, as it was in the beginning,

souls to heaven, especially those most in need of thy mercy. The second joyful mystery, the visitation. Elizabeth was filled with the Holy Spirit and cried out in a loud voice, "Blessed are you among women, and blessed is the fruit of your womb. Our Father, who art in heaven, hallowed be thy name. Thy kingdom come, thy will be done, on earth as it is in heaven. Give us this day our daily bread, and forgive us our trespasses, as we forgive those who trespass against us. And lead us not into temptation, but deliver us from evil. Amen. Hail Mary, full of grace, the Lord is with thee. Blessed art thou among women, and blessed is the fruit of thy womb, Jesus. Holy Mary, Mother of God, pray for us sinners, now and at the hour of our death. Amen. Hail Mary, full of grace, the Lord is with thee. Blessed art thou among women, and blessed is the fruit of thy womb, Jesus. Holy Mary, Mother of God, pray for us sinners, now and at the hour of our death. Amen. Hail Mary, full of grace, the Lord is with thee. Blessed art thou among women, and blessed is the fruit of thy womb, Jesus. Holy Mary, Mother of God, pray for us sinners, now and at the hour of our death. Amen. Hail Mary, full of grace, the Lord is with thee. Blessed art thou among women, and blessed is the fruit of thy womb, Jesus. Holy Mary, Mother of God, pray for us sinners, now and at the hour of our death. Amen. Hail Mary, full of grace, the Lord is with thee. Blessed art thou among women, and blessed is the fruit of thy womb, Jesus. Holy Mary, Mother of God, pray for us sinners, now and at the hour of our death. Amen. Hail Mary, full of grace, the Lord is with thee. Blessed art thou among women, and blessed is the fruit of thy womb, Jesus. Holy Mary, Mother of God, pray for us sinners, now and at the hour of our death. Amen. Hail Mary, full of grace, the Lord is with thee. Blessed art thou among women, and blessed is the fruit of thy womb, Jesus. Holy Mary, Mother of God, pray for us sinners, now and at the hour of our death. Amen. Hail Mary, full of grace, the Lord is with thee. Blessed art thou among women, and blessed is the fruit of thy womb, Jesus. Holy Mary, Mother of God, pray for us sinners, now and at the hour of our death. Amen. Hail Mary, full of grace, the Lord is with thee. Blessed art thou among women, and blessed is the fruit of thy womb, Jesus. Holy Mary, Mother of God, pray for us sinners, now and at the hour of our death. Amen. Hail Mary, full of grace, the Lord is with thee. Blessed art thou among women, and blessed is the fruit of thy womb, Jesus. Holy Mary, Mother of God, pray for us sinners now and at the hour of our death. Amen. Glory be to the Father, and to the Son, and to the Holy Spirit, as it was in the beginning, is now, and ever shall be, world without end. Amen. O my Jesus, forgive us our sins, save us from the fires of hell, lead all souls to heaven, especially those most in need of thy mercy. The third joyful mystery, the birth of Jesus. She gave birth to her firstborn son and wrapped him in swaddling clothes and laid him in a manger because there was no room for them in the place where travelers lodged. Our Father, who art in heaven, hallowed be thy name. Thy kingdom come, thy will be done on earth as it is in heaven. Give us this day our daily bread, and forgive us our trespasses, as we forgive those who trespass against us. And lead us not into temptation, but deliver us from evil. Amen. Hail Mary, full of grace, the Lord is with thee. Blessed art thou among women, and blessed is the fruit of thy womb, Jesus. Holy Mary, Mother of God, pray for us sinners, now and at the hour of our death. Amen. Hail Mary, full of grace, the Lord is with thee. Blessed art thou among women, and blessed is the fruit of thy womb, Jesus. Holy Mary, Mother of God, pray for us sinners, now and at the hour of our death. Amen. Hail Mary, full of grace, the Lord is with thee. Blessed art thou among women, and blessed is the fruit of thy womb, Jesus. Holy Mary, Mother of God, pray for us sinners now and at the hour of our death. Amen. Hail Mary, full of grace, the Lord is with thee. Blessed art thou among women, and blessed is the fruit of thy womb, Jesus. Holy Mary, Mother of God, pray for us sinners now and at the hour of our death. Amen. Hail Mary, full of grace, the Lord is with thee.
Blessed art thou among women, and blessed is the

fruit of thy womb, Jesus. Holy Mary, Mother of God, pray for us sinners, now and at the hour of our death. Amen. Hail Mary, full of grace, the Lord is with thee. Blessed art thou among women, and blessed is the fruit of thy womb, Jesus. Holy Mary, Mother of God, pray for us sinners, now and at the hour of our death. Amen. Hail Mary, full of grace, the Lord is with thee. Blessed art thou among women, and blessed is the fruit of thy womb, Jesus. Holy Mary, Mother of God, pray for us sinners now and at the hour of our death. Amen. Hail Mary, full of grace, the Lord is with thee. Blessed art thou among women, and blessed is the fruit of thy womb, Jesus. Holy Mary, Mother of God, pray for us sinners now and at the hour of our death. Amen. Hail Mary, full of grace, the Lord is with thee. Blessed art thou among women, and blessed is the fruit of thy womb, Jesus. Holy Mary, Mother of God, pray for us sinners now and at the hour of our death. Amen. Hail Mary, full of grace, the Lord is with thee. Blessed art thou among women, and blessed is the fruit of thy womb, Jesus. Holy Mary, Mother of God, pray for us sinners now and at the hour of our death. Amen. Glory be to the Father, and to the Son, and to the Holy Spirit, as it was in the beginning, is now, and ever shall be, world without end. Amen. O my Jesus, forgive us our sins, save us from the fires of hell, lead all souls to heaven, especially those most in need of thy mercy. The fourth joyful mystery, the Presentation. When the day came to purify them according to the law of Moses, the couple brought him to Jerusalem so that he could be presented to the Lord. For it is written in the law of the Lord, every firstborn male shall be consecrated to the Lord. Our Father, who art in heaven, hallowed be thy name. Thy kingdom come, thy will be done on earth as it is in heaven. Give us this day our daily bread, and forgive us our trespasses, as we forgive those who trespass against us. And lead us not into temptation, but deliver us from evil. Amen. Hail Mary, full of grace, the Lord is with thee. Blessed art thou among women, and blessed is the fruit of thy womb, Jesus. Holy Mary, Mother of God, pray for us sinners, now and at the hour of our death. Amen. Hail Mary, full of grace, the Lord is with thee. Blessed art thou among women, and blessed is the fruit of thy womb, Jesus. Holy Mary, Mother of God, pray for us sinners, now and at the hour of our death. Amen. Hail Mary, full of grace, the Lord is with thee. Blessed art thou among women, and blessed is the fruit of thy womb, Jesus. Holy Mary, Mother of God, pray for us sinners, now and at the hour of our death. Amen. Hail Mary, full of grace, the Lord is with thee. Blessed art thou among women, and blessed is the fruit of thy womb, Jesus. Holy Mary, Mother of God, pray for us sinners, now and at the hour of our death. Amen. Hail Mary, full of grace, the Lord is with thee. Blessed art thou among women, and blessed is the fruit of thy womb, Jesus. Holy Mary, Mother of God, pray for us sinners, now and at the hour of our death. Amen. Hail Mary, full of grace, the Lord is with thee. Blessed art thou among women, and blessed is the fruit of thy womb, Jesus. Holy Mary, Mother of God, pray for us sinners, now and at the hour of our death. Amen. Hail Mary, full of grace, the Lord is with thee. Blessed art thou among women, and blessed is the fruit of thy womb, Jesus. Holy Mary, Mother of God, pray for us sinners, now and at the hour of our death. Amen. Hail Mary, full of grace, the Lord is with thee. Blessed art thou among women, and blessed is the fruit of thy womb, Jesus. Holy Mary, Mother of God, pray for us sinners, now and at the hour of our death. Amen. Hail Mary, full of grace, the Lord is with thee. Blessed art thou among women, and blessed is the fruit of thy womb, Jesus. Holy Mary, Mother of God, pray for us sinners, now and at the hour of our death. Amen. Hail Mary, full of grace, the Lord is with thee. Blessed art thou among women, and blessed is the fruit of thy womb, Jesus. Holy Mary, Mother of God, pray for us sinners, now and at the hour of our death. Amen. Glory be to the Father, and to the Son, and to the Holy Spirit, as it was in the beginning, is now, and ever shall be, world without end. Amen. O my Jesus, forgive us our sins,
Save us from the fires of hell.

Lead all souls to heaven, especially those most in need of thy mercy. The fifth joyful mystery, the finding of the child Jesus in the temple. On the third day, they came upon him in the temple, sitting in the midst of the teachers, listening to them and asking them questions. Our Father, who art in heaven, hallowed be thy name. Thy kingdom come, thy will be done on earth as it is in heaven. Give us this day our daily bread, and forgive us our trespasses, as we forgive those who trespass against us. And lead us not into temptation, but deliver us from evil. Amen. Hail Mary, full of grace, the Lord is with thee. Blessed art thou among women, and blessed is the fruit of thy womb, Jesus. Holy Mary, Mother of God, pray for us sinners, now and at the hour of our death. Amen. Hail Mary, full of grace, the Lord is with thee. Blessed art thou among women, and blessed is the fruit of thy womb, Jesus. Holy Mary, Mother of God, pray for us sinners, now and at the hour of our death. Amen. Hail Mary, full of grace, the Lord is with thee. Blessed art thou among women, and blessed is the fruit of thy womb, Jesus. Holy Mary, Mother of God, pray for us sinners now and at the hour of our death. Amen. Hail Mary, full of grace, the Lord is with thee. Blessed art thou among women, and blessed is the fruit of thy womb, Jesus. Holy Mary, Mother of God, pray for us sinners now and at the hour of our death. Amen. Hail Mary, full of grace, the Lord is with thee. Blessed art thou among women, and blessed is the fruit of thy womb, Jesus. Holy Mary, Mother of God, pray for us sinners, now and at the hour of our death. Amen. Hail Mary, full of grace, the Lord is with thee. Blessed art thou among women, and blessed is the fruit of thy womb, Jesus. Holy Mary, Mother of God, pray for us sinners, now and at the hour of our death. Amen. Hail Mary, full of grace, the Lord is with thee. Blessed art thou among women, and blessed is the fruit of thy womb, Jesus. Holy Mary, Mother of God, pray for us sinners now and at the hour of our death. Amen. Hail Mary, full of grace, the Lord is with thee. Blessed art thou among women, and blessed is the fruit of thy womb, Jesus. Holy Mary, Mother of God, pray for us sinners now and at the hour of our death. Amen. Hail Mary, full of grace, the Lord is with thee. Blessed art thou among women, and blessed is the fruit of thy womb, Jesus. Holy Mary, Mother of God, pray for us sinners now and at the hour of our death. Amen. Hail Mary, full of grace, the Lord is with thee. Blessed art thou among women, and blessed is the fruit of thy womb, Jesus. Holy Mary, Mother of God, pray for us sinners now and at the hour of our death. Amen. Glory be to the Father, and to the Son, and to the Holy Spirit, as it was in the beginning, is now, and ever shall be, world without end. Amen. O my Jesus, forgive us our sins, save us from the fires of hell, lead all souls to heaven, especially those most in need of thy mercy. Hail, Holy Queen, Mother of Mercy, our life, our sweetness, and our hope. To thee do we cry, poor banished children of Eve. To thee do we send up our sighs, mourning and weeping in this vale of tears. Turn then, most gracious advocate, thine eyes of mercy towards us. And after this, our exile, show unto us the blessed fruit of thy womb, Jesus. O clement, O loving, O sweet Virgin Mary, pray for us, O Holy Mother of God, that we may be made worthy of the promises of Christ. Let us pray. O God, whose only begotten Son, by his life, death, and resurrection, has purchased for us the rewards of eternal life, grant, we beseech thee, that by meditating on these mysteries of the Most Holy Rosary of the Blessed Virgin Mary, we may imitate what they contain and obtain what they promise, through the same Christ our Lord. Amen. Most Sacred Heart of Jesus, have mercy on us. Immaculate Heart of Mary, pray for us. In the name of the Father, and of the Son, and of the Holy Spirit. Amen. Hi, everybody. I'm Monsignor Joseph Lamort, the Vicar General of the Archdiocese of New York, and you're watching the Catholic Faith Network.

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Blessed be the Lord, the God of Israel. He has come to his people and set them free. He has raised up for us a mighty Savior, born of the house of his servant David. Through his holy prophets, he promised of old that he would save us from our enemies, from the hands of those who hate us. He promised to show mercy to our fathers and to remember his holy covenant. This was the oath he swore to our father Abraham, to set us free from the hands of our enemies, free to worship him without fear, holy and righteous in his sight, days of our life. You, my child, shall be called the prophet of the Most High, for you will go before the Lord to prepare his way, to give his people knowledge of salvation by the forgiveness of their sins, in the tender compassion of our God. The dawn from on high shall break upon us to shine on those who dwell in darkness and in the shadow of death, and to guide our feet from the way of peace. Glory to the Father, and to the Son, and to the Holy Spirit, as it was in the beginning, is now, and will be forever. Amen.

That's fantastic. And yet there's St. Thomas, who is forever going to be known as Doubting Thomas. Or there's Paul making the companions. They were all martyrs for the Lord. And one of them, however, I'm not sure there's a couple of them actually, are forever going to be known as the companions. I mean, think about that. You give your life to the Lord, you're martyred, and you're known as a companion. I'll tell you, if I was one of the companions, I would probably probably wouldn't. If you're a saint, it's probably a non-issue anymore. But how are we going to be remembered?

0: I love the story in the 7th chapter of Luke, and it's the story about the sinful woman. How would you like to forever be remembered as the sinful woman? I mean, but that is how she, I mean, you take a look at the scriptures, the heading says the sinful woman. And this is just a great story that Simon is throwing a big gathering, a big party
1: among you, an immorality of a kind not found even among pagans, a man living with his father's wife. And you are inflated with pride. Should you not rather have been sorrowful? The one who did this deed should be expelled from your midst. I, for my part, although absent in body but present in spirit, have already, as if present, pronounced judgment on the one who has committed this deed in the name of our Lord Jesus. When you have gathered together, and I am with you in spirit with the power of the Lord Jesus, you are to deliver this man to Satan for the destruction of his flesh, so that his spirit may be saved on the day of the Lord. Your boasting is not appropriate. Do you not know that a little yeast leavens all the dough? Clear out the old yeast so that you may become a fresh batch of dough, inasmuch as you are unleavened. For our paschal lamb, Christ, has been sacrificed. Therefore, let us celebrate the feast, not with the old yeast, the yeast of malice and wickedness, but with the unleavened bread of sincerity and truth. The word of the Lord.
2: Thanks be to God.
1: Lead me in your justice, Lord. Lead me in your justice, Lord. For you, O God, delight not in wickedness. No evil man remains with you. The arrogant may not stand in your sight. You hate all evildoers. Lead me in your justice, Lord. You destroy all who speak falsehood. The bloodthirsty and the deceitful the Lord abhors. Lead me in your justice, Lord. But let all who take refuge in you be glad and exult forever. Protect them, that you may be the joy of those who love your name. Lead me in your justice, Lord.

0: The Lord be with you.
1: And with your spirit.
0: A reading from the Holy Gospel according to St. Luke.
1: Glory to you, O Lord.
0: On a certain Sabbath, Jesus went into the synagogue and taught, and there was a man there whose right hand was withered. The scribes and the Pharisees watched him closely to see if he would cure on the Sabbath, so that they might discover a reason to accuse him. But he realized their intentions and said to the man with the withered hand, "Come up and stand before us." And he rose and stood there. Then Jesus said to them, "I ask you, is it lawful to do good on the Sabbath rather than to do evil? To save life rather than to destroy it?" Looking around at them all, he then said to him, "Stretch out your hand." He did so, and his hand was restored. But they became enraged and discussed together what they might do to Jesus. The Gospel of the Lord.
1: Praise to you, Lord Jesus Christ.
0: Dear friends, as our nation pauses today to celebrate Labor Day, it really is truly a secular holiday with no bearing on the church. It's not a feast day that we celebrate in the church. We traditionally celebrate work on St. Joseph the Worker's Day, May 1st, but it is good to remember that as we celebrate Labor Day, as our nation celebrates Labor Day, that work is a good. Work is a good thing. That laboring in the vineyard of the Lord, laboring in your daily tasks can be a way of sanctification in your lives and in my life. For the Lord has placed us in this world to work, to labor, to cooperate with His grace, to cooperate with the way that He works. Don't forget that our Lord, the creator of the universe, worked for 6 days in creating the world, rested on the last day, and invites you and me to do the same, to work, but to work with a purpose, to work with a purpose towards a goal, which is the sanctification of our daily life for the purpose of getting to heaven. And so as we pause today, maybe have a barbecue, maybe go to the beach, maybe rest, we give thanks to God for the many ways that our work, whatever kind it is, helps to make us better. And maybe we can pray today that we not see work as something just to grin and bare our teeth and to get through, but to say, if I do this well, if I strive for virtue, if I work hard, I'm doing something good for God. And I could give to God that daily labor as a gift. In the same way that the priest offers Mass on the altar, you are called to offer on the table of your life. Maybe it's the butcher's block, the lawyer's desk, the judge's bench, the surgeon's operating table, to offer on that altar your day's labor in the same way that we offer Mass here. But we can't do that if it's just something that we ho-hum, get through, and just do. We can only do that if we strive for excellence, if we strive to give God the best that we have and the best that we are, and doing that, give glory to God and say, "Lord, whatever I've done today, I've done for you. I've done for your glory, and I'm the better for it. My family is the better for it. My world is the better for it." So let's pray that the work that we undertake, whatever it is, maybe it's housework, maybe it's the work of reaching out to family and friends, maybe it's our daily labor, whatever it is, can sanctify our lives, can sanctify those around us, and help us, with the grace of God, to sanctify the world and get to heaven. And at the same time, to enjoy this day's rest, to rest from our labors, to give glory to God for all that we have received, and to continue tomorrow doing the same. In the name of the Father, and of the Son, and of the Holy Spirit, amen. With confidence, we bring before our God our needs this day.
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0: our bishops and all church leaders, that they may be strengthened by the Holy Spirit to guide the faithful in truth and love. Let us pray to the Lord.
1: Lord, hear our prayer.
0: For world leaders, may the Lord guide them to work for unity and peace for all peoples. Let us pray to the Lord.
1: Lord, hear our prayer.
0: For those who are suffering from illness, loneliness, or poverty, may they experience the comfort of God's love and the compassion of those who care for them. Let us pray to the Lord.
1: Lord, hear our prayer.
0: For the intention of this Holy Mass, Robert Henning, Sr., and for the needs and intentions we hold in the silence of our hearts and the hearts of those watching on Catholic Faith Network. Let us pray to the Lord.
1: Lord, hear our prayer. And for an increase of vocations to the priesthood and religious life, especially from the people of our parish and the children of our schools, we pray to the Lord.
0: Lord, hear our prayer.
1: Heavenly Father, we ask that you hear and answer all of these prayers, for make them known to you with great confidence, through Christ our Lord.
0: Amen.

0: Pray, brethren, that my sacrifice and yours may be acceptable to God the Almighty Father.
1: May the Lord accept the sacrifice of your hands with the praise and glory of his name, for our good and good of all of his holy church.
0: O God, who in the offerings presented here nourished the human race with food and renew it with your sacrament, grant, we pray, that the sustenance they provide may not fail us in body or in spirit, through Christ our Lord. The Lord be with you.
1: And with your spirit.
0: Lift up your hearts.
1: We lift them up to the Lord.
0: Let us give thanks to the Lord our God. It is truly right and just, our duty and our salvation, always and everywhere to give you thanks, Lord, Holy Father, almighty and eternal God. For you laid the foundations of the world and have arranged the changing of times and seasons. You formed man in your own image and set humanity over the whole world in all its wonder, to rule in your name over all you have made and forever praise you in your mighty works through Christ our Lord. And so with all the angels we praise you, as in joyful celebration, we acclaim.

are indeed holy, O Lord, the fount of all holiness. Make holy, therefore, these gifts, we pray, by sending down your Spirit upon them like the dewfall, so that they may become for us the body and blood of our Lord Jesus Christ. At the time he was betrayed and entered willingly into his passion, he took bread and, giving thanks, broke it, and gave it to his disciples, saying, "Take this, all of you, and eat of it, for this is my body, which will be given up for you."

When supper was ended, he took the chalice, and once more giving thanks, he gave it to his disciples, saying, "Take this, all of you, and drink from it, for this is the chalice of my blood, the blood of the new and eternal covenant, which will be poured out for you and for many for the forgiveness of sins. Do this in memory of me."

Therefore, as we celebrate the memorial of his death and resurrection, we offer you, Lord, the bread of life and the chalice of salvation, giving thanks that you have held us worthy to be in your presence and minister to you. Humbly we pray that, partaking of the body and blood of Christ, we may be gathered into one by the Holy Spirit. Remember, Lord, your church spread throughout the world, and bring her to the fullness of charity, together with Leo, our Pope, and John, our Bishop, and all the clergy. Remember also our brothers and sisters who have fallen asleep in the hope of the resurrection, and all who have died in your mercy. Welcome them into the light of your face. Have mercy on us all, we pray, that with the Blessed Virgin Mary, Mother of God, with Blessed Joseph, her spouse, with the blessed apostles, and all the saints who have pleased you throughout the ages, we may merit to be co-heirs to eternal life, and may praise and glorify you through your Son, Jesus Christ. Through him and with him and in him, O God, Almighty Father, in the unity

0: the Savior's command, informed by divine teaching, we dare to say, Our Father, who art in heaven, hallowed be thy name. Thy kingdom come, thy will be done, on earth as it is in heaven. Give us this day our daily bread, and forgive us our trespasses, as we forgive those who trespass against us. And lead us not into temptation, but deliver us from evil. Deliver us, Lord, we pray, from every evil. Graciously grant peace in our days, that by the help of your mercy we may be always free from sin and safe from all distress, as we wait the blessed hope and the coming of our Savior, Jesus Christ.
1: The kingdom, the power, and the glory are yours, now and forever.
0: Lord Jesus Christ, who said to your apostles, Peace I leave you, my peace I give you, look not on our sins, but on the faith of your church, and graciously grant her peace and unity, in accordance with your will, who live and reign forever and ever.
1: Amen.
0: Peace of the Lord be with you always.
1: And with your spirit.
0: Let us offer to each other a sign of peace.

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Blessed are those called to the supper of the Lamb. Lord, I am not worthy that you should enter under my roof, but only say the word and my soul shall be

0: Let us pray. Having been made partakers of this table of unity and charity, we beseech your mercy, Lord, that through the work you have given us to do, we may sustain our life on earth and trustingly build up your kingdom. Through Christ our Lord. Amen. The Lord be with you.
1: And with your spirit.
0: May Almighty God bless you, the Father, and the Son, and the Holy Spirit.
1: Amen.
0: Go forth, the Mass is ended.
1: Thanks be to God. The recessional hymn, number 996, is America the Beautiful.

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1: Throughout our lives, the Church has been there to guide us, help us grow in the faith. At our baptism, we were welcomed into God's family and our Church in the presence of our loved ones. At our first Holy Communion, we received Christ's precious body and blood alongside our parish community. At our confirmation, we were sealed with the Holy Spirit and received His gifts. In holy matrimony, we witnessed husbands and wives join together as one as they became living examples of Catholic unity and love. Through the sacrament of reconciliation, we confess our sins and receive forgiveness and healing through Christ's mercy. In the sacrament of holy orders, we watch men answer God's call to the priesthood and diaconate, ensuring that our parishes are vibrant for generations to come. We too are called to help build the kingdom of God here on Long Island, to ensure that our parishes will be here for our children and their children. Your gifts have helped seminarians in their formation, assisted the various ministries of the diocese to spread the faith to others, inspire the youth and young adults of Long Island as they grow in their faith, help supported the needy through Catholic Charities. Your gifts to your parish have helped with maintenance and upkeep of the church building, created various ministries and events that nourish the faith of your fellow parishioners, and various other necessities that have kept your parish going for years. Your gifts have always made a difference, but few gifts will ever make such a generational impact as giving through your will. When you give through your will, you help create the special moments that you experienced in your life for future generations. When you remember the church in your will, you are doing your part to spread the faith. You are creating a strong foundation for the future church in your community and across the island. Thank you for your gift. Thank you for the legacy you are leaving behind. Well done, my good and faithful servant.
2: Hey!
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5: It's not about exploring the future. It's about helping them build it. It's about taking steps to greatness, about making a connection. It's about proving every kid and teen has what it takes. It's about people in our clubs who bring out the greatness in every kid who enters our doors. It's not just about being on stage. It's about walking across it. Great futures start here. And here, and here.

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0: 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I'm Jackie Lucas. Today, a look back at the guests who shared their time and talents with us. We begin with Director of Advancement at Cristo Rey Brooklyn High School, Brian Daly, to share with us the school's campus ministry and their upcoming annual golf classic.
1: So I'm a classmate of Bishop Brennan and a good friend of both of ours. Bob Cattell has been deeply involved in Cristo Rey for a long time and told us all about this unbelievable thing he was a part of in the early days. For people who need to catch up, tell us about the Cristo Rey School.
2: Sure thing. So Cristo Rey Brooklyn is part of a national network of Cristo Rey schools. There are over 40 across the country. And the mission of a Cristo Rey school is to provide a Catholic education to students and families who otherwise would not be able to afford it. As we know, private education, including Catholic education, has become quite expensive. And we're here to provide that opportunity to students and families who want a Catholic education, but who otherwise it might be financially out of reach. So Cristo Rey Brooklyn was founded in 2008 in Bushwick. And we moved to our present location in East Flatbush in 2012. And we are in the former Catherine McCauley High School, which had closed. And I think, Monsignor, more than anything, I'm super proud of the fact that we hear too often, sadly, that a lot of Catholic schools are closing. And here we are open and thriving and providing, as I said, that Catholic education to the students and families of Brooklyn and beyond.
1: A Catholic high school in today's culture. I was at a Catholic high school for 13 years of my priesthood. You know, we survive on the generosity in so many ways of other people. Mm-hmm. But in particular, the Cristo Rey School, I mean, the lifeblood of the Cristo Rey School mm-hmm. is the generosity of your donors, right?
2: That's right. That's right. So every family contributes something towards their tuition. But the funding model is very unique in that every student at our school works in an internship one day a week. So we have a number of corporate partners that partner with us, and then in return for the kids working, pay the school to help subsidize their tuition costs. And then the other side of that, the other half roughly, is raised through traditional philanthropy, of which I'm in charge of raising. So as you said, you know, it's a big task because we have to, as a new school year, go back to the drawing board and raise those funds. And you mentioned Mr. Cattell and many others who have been extremely generous to help make this mission vibrant. And I think we're going to talk in a moment. We have an event coming up in September. It's the Golf Classic, which is at Meadowbrook Country Club, which is Bob Cattell is our member host. And that's one way through events that we raise this essential funding. So it's great to be able to share with you and your audience this opportunity. We still have foursomes available, sponsorships available if people don't golf. There's also a reception that people can get tickets for and many other ways they can contribute. Thank you for posting the website there. And, you know, I would welcome the opportunity to speak to anyone who is interested in coming to visit the school, learning more about what we're doing. We're very open and really encourage people to come and learn more. And when they do, and they meet our kids, they're often very converted very quickly, you know, to our mission.
1: I think also the campus ministry is outstanding. And I think that's an automatic mm-hmm. connection when you go there. You can't help but mm-hmm. feel that. Talk a little bit about that if you can.
2: Well, it's funny. Just before I got on the call, so today is the first day when faculty and staff are back on campus. And our wonderful campus minister, Peter DeMoor, I don't know if you know Peter, but when I mentioned I was coming on, he immediately said, "Oh, Monsignor Vaughn." So everything is grounded in our Catholic identity. And we began with prayer, you know, and as anyone knows with Catholic education, that's what really distinguishes us. Sure, we're very proud of the fact that 100% of our kids graduate, 100% get into college, they get great scholarships, they go to great colleges and universities. But we know Catholic education is more than that. It's about forming whole people, people who know God, love God, want to serve God and serve the community. And that's why I work here. And that's why I'm excited.

to work on expanding this mission and sharing this mission. And I appreciate the opportunity to have a platform to be able to, share that great news of what Cristo Rey is doing. Because too many people tell me, "Oh, I never knew about you guys." And, thanks to Bob Pape, who I think introduced

0: So I don't think you could really talk about St. Ignatius without talking about discernment. And that's really the greatest part, I think, of his spirituality. Can you start by explaining a little bit about discernment of spirits?
1: Yeah, very simply what it is. We all know that as you live the daily spiritual life, there are times when you feel God's closeness, there's energy for spiritual things, you're taking new steps in the spiritual life. And then if we're honest, we'll also recognize that there are times when the energy seems to just wane. And then it's hard to even want to pray at such times. All that energy for spiritual things seems just to disappear. These ups and downs are going on all the time in the daily spiritual life. And St. Ignatius, in a way that is uniquely rich in the Catholic spiritual tradition, steps into that often confusing arena and clarifies it for us and then gives us the tools for knowing how to respond for it. And you know, Monsignor, I began working with this 40 years ago. I could not have foreseen how contemporary this would become, because there is so much discouragement around us, and the reasons for that are obvious. And so this teaching just becomes more and more hope-filled and helpful for people. I guess the most important thing I can say in this time is, if anyone listening does not know these 14 rules for discernment, I beg of you to learn them. You will love what they will do in your life. Those who do know them, you know why I say that. Those who learn them will understand shortly.
0: That's what I really love about St. Ignatius. I was just going to say that he, I find anyway, extremely contemporary in our spiritual, if you will, society today. Very, very worthy of study and prayer. And you don't feel like you're reading somebody from centuries and centuries ago. You feel like you're reading somebody who knows our world. There's a unique nature to that, I think, don't you think?
1: That's what amazes people, is to discover that 500 years ago, somebody understood all of this and codified it and explained it and then gave us the tools for knowing how to respond to it. And what happens is people just can't get enough of it once they learn that, once they realize that. You know, I will go into a parish, let's say on a Saturday, and I'll have a few hundred people in front of me. As the day unfolds, you can just feel the hope being born in the room, the clarity and the lightness. That's why this has become a full-time work for me. This is why all of the books and the rest of it, because people, they always say two things when you teach this. One, why didn't anybody tell me this before?
0: Yeah.
1: And two, everybody should know this. I agree.
0: Yeah, I think I absolutely agree with you. I would say, just a personal story, way back when I was a seminarian, somebody gave me an article written by George Ashenbrenner about the consciousness examine, and that started the whole thing for me and has sustained me for whatever, 40 years since. So, once you get a sense of this, it's an incredible journey, and it's sort of like seeing life in color versus black and white. You know, it's just a vibrance to it. Can you give us a little bit, I know we can't go through all 14 of these different spiritual discernment moments, but can you give us just a couple, just to give people an idea?
1: Sure. Yeah, in the first of his rules, Ignatius speaks to the person who is far from God and living a life of serious sin, and it clarifies how the two spirits, he calls them the enemy and the good spirit. Enemy, the Satan and the fallen angels, assisted by the wound of concupiscence and harmful influences around us in the world. And then the good spirit, who is obviously above all God himself, the good angels, the work of grace in us through the sacraments, and so forth. In the second rule, Ignatius then looks at the situation of anyone who, yes, the just one falls seven times a day, but sincerely loves the Lord and is trying to live faithful to the Lord. And then Ignatius clarifies how the good spirit and the enemy work in that person. Rules 3 and 4, spiritual consolation, spiritual desolation. His famous rule 5, don't make changes in the darkness of spiritual desolation. Mm-hmm. Rule 6, how to respond to it, and so forth. So what he's doing, it's the most complete treatment in the Catholic spiritual tradition on this kind of daily spiritual experience and what helps us to respond to it and to find freedom from discouragement, really, and then freedom to love the Lord.
0: Why do you think so many people miss the presence of the Lord in life these days? I mean, there's a lot of distraction, I agree, and there's all kinds of things that happen every day, but there always have been. So what do you think today's contemporary believer has as a challenge?
1: Well, we certainly have a digital world today that is more distracting than ever before.

0: are. So the opportunities to not be aware of what's going on in our hearts and in our thoughts where God is working, you know, are increased today. But I think more deeply, it's the need is for ultimately for faith in the Savior, Jesus Christ, because once the human heart discovers that to be in touch with our hearts and our thoughts is above all to know that we're loved, to know that there's a Savior, to know that our weaknesses can find strength in Him, then it becomes so much easier to live this. So ultimately, the discerning life depends upon evangelization and then discipleship, to say it succinctly.
1: There's more to come on CFN Live. We'll be right back.
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1: Welcome back to CFN Live. Spezio is a feature documentary that shares the life of a two-time World Series champion who went from being a hero to hitting rock bottom. Scott Spezio joined Monsignor Jim to talk about his journey.
11: Oh, Scott Spezio, I'll take 10 more just like him.
12: When he became our teammate, he was awesome right away. Personality, funny, but boy, he was intense, and his work was intense, and his commitment was intense.
13: His dad knew kind of the roadmap that he needed to do to get where he wanted to be.
14: My dad would tell me, envision great things, envision things in the future. So I'd envision myself hitting home runs in the bottom of the ninth in the World Series. And then all of a sudden, boom.
15: You know, I don't know what's happened to him. This is not him. This is not Scott.
16: It doesn't seem like Scotty. Why is this going on?
13: It was just all a slow-moving train wreck.
17: What changed in the window between his two World Series wins?
14: All right, let's do this.
18: I love this. That was a riveting clip, my Lord Almighty. Tell us a little bit about your story. I mean, it's two World Series. You're on the field. You're playing in a World Series that your dad played before. I mean, that's incredible. Yeah. You're like an amazing story here. And like the ride to uphill to fame was just a beautiful ride, it seems. But then, of course, life changed, huh?
14: Yes. I mean, everything was going great. You know, my dad, you know, taught me the right way. He's a strong believer in Christ and you know, brought me to church all the time. And you know, I was the guy that didn't even like taking Advil or Tylenol. I never went out. I was the dare guy. And then I got injured after the first World Series. I got injured. And was with a new team, didn't really have that group of guys to hold me accountable like I normally did with Oakland and Anaheim. And I got depressed after I got hurt and started to try to fit in with some of the guys,

0: started drinking, and that helped me with depression and anxiety, and that became my counselor. Instead of reaching out to, you know, the people around me, you know, the good people around, I took the wrong turn, and I had a reprieve after, you know, a few years, but that led to my, you know, to my divorce with my high school sweetheart for, you know, that we were together 16 years and I wasn't around my kids, and, you know, my father and mother were just like, we can't watch you self-destruct, and we're here for you, but you gotta want to try to get out of it. And it was a long journey. I ended up winning another World Series with the Cardinals, but it was sad because, you know, me and my dad and my family celebrated with the Angels, but they weren't there for the second time around. And my dad and I had both played with the Cardinals. We're still the only father son to win with the same organization.
1: Wow.
0: And you know, what was neat is that moment right there is the Cardinals brought my dad back to give me my ring, and I call that my prodigal son moment. You know, we started talking again. I knew he was there for me, and he kept telling me I needed God in my life. And I wish I could say that right there I snapped out of it. I didn't. It still took me another 10 years, but my faith is what got me out. You know, God pulled me out of the pit of despair and set my feet on solid ground, something I could not. I tried to do for myself, but I couldn't do it. I had to surrender to him.
2: I mean, this is the story of inspiration. What you're doing right now is inspiring millions of people across our country, which is so awesome. I mean, I was involved in the NFL as a chaplain for the New York Jets for 20 years, you know, and I saw the pressure that is upon professional athletes, too. And I don't know that people see that. They say, oh, they make a lot of money. They got the life of Riley. It's really a very high pressure life. And I don't think that helps a lot of times either. And there's a certain expectation that's not always easy. Did you kind of feel pressure while you were at the top of your game?
0: Yeah, especially after I just, you know, we won the World Series in 2002. I had 19 RBIs and hit this big Game 6 home run that turned the whole thing around.
2: Oh, yeah.
0: And then all of a sudden, like, everybody wants me, you know, and I call it, that's where I kind of started drifting away from God. You know, I was reading the Bible at night. I was doing Bible studies with teammates and our chaplain, Chuck Obrensky, and I started, you know, it was like, I didn't have time for God anymore. I'm doing all these other things. I'm on David Letterman, I'm on Leno, I'm on, you know, sitcoms and all these sports shows. And that was where I think the drift started. But, you know, I signed a 3-year deal and I felt immense pressure to produce in Seattle. And then I got hurt in spring training before I even got on the field in the regular season. And I just felt so bad that I signed for all this money and I wasn't able to produce. And that just, you know, that led in, like I said, when you haven't got that group of people around you yet, you haven't established that, it's very tough.
2: So I know that you actually were in rehab a number of times yourself, right? But what do you think made it different the last time you were there?
0: Well, you know, I say each time that, you know, I went 11 times in 10 years, each time that I went, I learned more and I knew that my chances increased. I wish that, you know, I could say that when I left for the last time, I was good. You know, I wasn't. I mean, I would at least, you know, I went into alcohol for a long time, then saw my first drug at 33 years old. And so one was an upper, one was a downer. I was constantly trying to balance them. I was able to finally beat the drug habit with the help of my parents, but I was still having problems with that alcohol. It was like I just didn't want to give up that lifestyle. And finally, I went into the hospital. I think that was God's sign. He's like, "Hey, man, like, wake up! you're not listening. Like, I need you to be done with this, and I need you to do my will." And that's where I finally, you know, in the hospital bed, I cried out to God. I said, "God, take away my cravings and I'll do whatever you tell me to do." And from that day on, that was April 6, 2018. I haven't had one craving. And as a matter of fact, when I see alcohol, like in a bottle or something like that, I feel physically ill, which is unbelievable. And I was supposed to get a liver transplant and he healed my liver after 4 months of, you know, getting needle stuck into my abdomen and 2.5 liters of fluid pulled out. I was going to Northwestern in Chicago. It had a

0: transplant team, and after 4 months they came and they said, we can't explain it, but your liver is normal. Your blood work and everything is normal. And all we could say is somebody upstairs is looking out for you. And I knew at that point, God had performed two miracles in my life.
1: The War I'm In is one of the latest singles from Grammy nominated Christian band Sanctus Real, sharing the honest reality of losing a loved one. Frontman Dustin Lally joins us to share the story behind the track along with two companion songs.

0: this song that we just played, this is kind of your your song, a very personal to you first and foremost. I'm so sorry about your father who passed away and everything, and that was kind of the inspiration behind the song, right?
1: Yeah, and I looked so young there. That's a long time ago. Yeah, it was a crazy season, and I didn't write the song actually for the band. And a lot of times when we write songs as a band, you know, you get together and you come up with an idea. I had just found out the day I found out that my dad, they called and said, we don't think he's going to make it. It was kind of a pop-up thing because for a month, he went in for hernia surgery and it was supposed to be outpatient surgery. And they found a hole in his colon. And, you know, for a month it was, we can fix it. And it was no urgency and kind of everything's okay. And then suddenly it turned into, we don't think we can fix it. And so it was kind of this out of the blue shock thing. But yeah, that's the song. It's a weird song for grief because I don't know if the first thing I felt was grief. It was almost like the first thing I felt was regret. I believe very much in the way of Jesus. I believe loving people and being kind and serving and all of these things. And my wife and I have always talked about that being the goal of our life if we're going to reflect Jesus. And then, you know, I was stuck with this thought, like, did I try to do this for everybody and then withhold that from my own family? Because we come from a mixed family, a blended family. And, you know, there's just a lot of things in there, and I'm not going to go into all of that because I love my dad. We had a good relationship, but there's always resentments and there was always things that I wrestled with. And that thought was just like this constant. When I found that out, I sat down and, you know, a lot of people feel overwhelmed with grief, and I felt overwhelmed with this feeling of, did I ruin something? And, you know, it's sad because a lot of Christian stuff, there's always this fix, right? Happy endings. And there was really no happy ending. You know, he was passing away and I couldn't replace that. And so it's just, you sit down as a songwriter, and I wasn't even planning on writing a song, but these thoughts just kept coming. And if you read the lyrics to this song, it's speaking to that part of you that you're always at war with, you know, that's always that part that tells you to get back at somebody or tells you to fight or tells you to do these things. And no matter how, you know, the apostle Paul said, the things I want to do, I find myself not doing. And the things that I don't want to do, I find myself doing. And that's the war that I find myself in. And that's the direct correlation to what the song means and the song title. And it was just written out of regret in a lot of ways.
0: Oh, my goodness. And I do like kind of some of the lyrics saying, like, I don't want to rely on myself. I want to trust Jesus, you know, and it's so hard because, you know, we want to, it's our lives and we want to control them. You know what I mean? So it's tough.
1: Yeah.
0: This is also like a trilogy of songs too, right? Like walk us through that journey because there's two more songs that kind of go with this, right?
1: Yeah. I don't even know if we did it on purpose. I think it's just the way that, you know, God works. I think seasons that you end up in, these next couple of songs that are going to come out, one of them will come out and it just got, not released today, but it'll come out in the next few weeks. This sequence of songs are these seasons we go through. And I think as I get older, you know, and I think people who've lived a lot of life, you understand this better than young people, that you're going to go through hard seasons. You're going to go through times where, even if life is good, what's happening inside

0: apply to you sometimes doesn't make sense, you know, and life changes doesn't make sense because you get used to something. And this past year, you know, with losing my dad and a lot of some other things that have happened, we've just found ourselves in a season where it's like, oh, what is going on? We've been on the road a lot and we've done all this stuff, and all of a sudden life changed. And so these songs, you know, this first one is kind of wrestling with regret and bitterness and selfishness. And then these next two are kind of stepping into, there's a song that's coming out next is Days Like These and Make a Way. And one of them is this embracing of the fact that when we're in these dark seasons, that's when we have to learn to trust and rely the most. The chorus says, on days like these, I surrender. On days like these, I remember that all of my hopes and all of my dreams are in your hands. And so it's kind of like the wrestling, the surrender, and then the believing that even in your darkest times, he's going to make a way. And that's what the other song is. So I don't even know if we did it on purpose, but it was such a, when we started looking at these songs in this timeline, we were like, this is kind of how it's been for us on a personal level. And I think it's a neat way to tell a story.
1: We'll be back after a short break.
2: Hi, I'm Susan Lucci. 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

0: For those who haven't seen Joanna yet, what's the story behind the film?
1: Yeah, so the film, really kind of the idea behind the film came from Brandon Duncan, who's an evangelist, an e-Catholic evangelist. And we had tasked him with coming up with this new company mission video to follow on to a video that we actually produced in 2019. And the purpose of it was the original video told the story of how

0: our technology complemented the inside of the parish staff, from the pastor to the staff to the daily work of ministry. And Brandon's idea was, let's flip that entirely on its head and let's tell it from the outside in through the eyes of a parishioner. And so the parishioner in the video is Joanna, who you saw in the clip that you ran. And, you know, the idea is Joanna's a young woman. She's just moved to a new city. She's searching not necessarily for her faith. She's already formed and already rooted, but she's just looking for a parish like the one that she left behind. And we felt that was a story that would resonate with a lot of people. And so once we had that concept in place, we worked with Spirit Juice Studios, who actually produced the video that we released in 2019, and trusted them to bring it to life. And they did a remarkable job.
1: It really is remarkable. It's beautiful. I mean, I think this is something that's pretty common in these very days where we see people coming back to church. We see young people. New York's got a big story about that. You know, 1,000 people every Sunday, young people coming to Mass in a parish down in the village. You know, people are searching for community. This seems to fit right in perfectly, doesn't it?
0: It absolutely does. And I think that, you know, we live in an age right now where we're inundated by technology. I was looking at some stats yesterday, and I think these are stats that most people won't be surprised by, but the average American spends over 6 hours a day consuming digital media, and they touch their phone between 140 and 180 times. And then you add to that what's happening in the life of our teens and how they're almost constantly online. And I think this was the reason that, going all the way back to Pope St. John Paul II and forward to Pope Leo, they've all described this vast digital internet continent that is inhabited by people who are looking, they're looking for something, they're searching for meaning. And we as Catholics and as believers know that the true path to believing is through the church. And so this is a real opportunity, we believe, to help parishes step forward into that digital realm and bring the seekers, bring the faithful in through their parish front door.
1: I love that you're doing that, because even in social media, listen, I'm on YouTube every day just searching around what's cooking. Well, there's a lot of garbage you have to sort through to get to what's really meaningful. What about some feedback you've gotten from people who you've shown this to?
0: Yeah, it's been really great. You know, from the beginning, the purpose of the video was to tell the story and how we felt like our technology could play an underlying part of what's happening behind the scenes in the church to enable things. We revealed the video at the Catholic Media Conference in Atlantic City in June, and the response was genuinely moving. We were surprised. These are folks that live in Catholic media every day. They've seen a lot of great content, and they took time to come out and seek us out after we shared the video and just told us how they were impressed by it and how it meant a great deal. And we've heard the same thing from folks who have visited our website, our homepage. The video is live on ecatholic.com. These are parish staff, administrators, pastors, who are just trying to be part of furthering the mission of the church through their everyday job. And we're just honored at eCatholic to have the ability to play a part in that from the technology side.
1: What do you think this film can really help people in leadership in Catholic parishes to understand about these people who are searching? Because I think there's something to be taught here.
0: I totally agree. You know, when we did a survey at the end of last year, just trying to understand from Catholic leaders inside of parishes how much they truly know about the digital world. And the outcome of that, we described and we titled what we are now calling the digital engagement gap. And it's the distance that exists between what people want to accomplish inside of the parish walls in the digital world and the tools and the capabilities and the habits that they have to get there. And so we just want to encourage people that you have to be present. If communication is done right, it's done well in this digital age, then it's about sending that right message to the right person at the right time. It does not replace the physical encounter. It simply sets it up. It brings people like Joanna to the door of the parish, welcomes them into the community, and then we know the church and the community will help that person to thrive and to grow in their faith through the sacraments and the beauty of the church.
2: Also joining us, Father Dwight Longnecker, to share his latest book, Bloodshed and Blessing: Stories of Sacrifice from Ancient Altars to the Holy Mass.
1: Can you tell us a little bit about where you have gone

0: since your ordination to the priesthood and how that's developed.
1: Yeah, I was ordained 20 years ago here in the Diocese of South Carolina, first working as a chaplain in a Catholic school, but now have been appointed as the pastor of Our Lady of the Rosary Church in Greenville, South Carolina.
0: Tell us about the inspiration behind this book.
1: Well, you know, we use a lot of language in the Christian faith, especially in the Catholic Church, about blood sacrifice. Behold, the Lamb of God who takes away the sin of the world, this victim, this pure victim, this spotless victim. And I ask myself the question, if someone should come into church with very little background on Christianity and hear all this talk about blood sacrifice and animal sacrifice and so forth, they might say, why do we do this? What are you talking about? We're modern people in the 21st century. We don't slit the throats of goats and throw their bodies on the fire anymore. We don't sacrifice humans. What's all this talk about blood sacrifice and so forth? We're not Stone Age people. And so I thought I would look at the practice of sacrifice in ancient times and connect some dots and draw some conclusions about how all of that foreshadowed the cross of our Lord Jesus Christ and its commemoration in the Mass.
0: The book has two parts. I like the way you divided it, the history and the mystery. Can you talk about that a little bit?
1: Yeah, the first part of the book is 10 narratives, 10 stories of sacrifice in the ancient world, the Aztecs, the Vikings, the Carthaginians in North Africa, and so forth. Some of them human sacrifices, and some of them animal sacrifices. And so I told them in narrative form so that the reader would actually try to get into the skin of our ancient ancestors and experience what it must have been like to actually make these sacrifices. And then in the second half of the book, I try to explain what our ancient ancestors might have been thinking and feeling and why they did this and how it connects with our worship as Catholics.
0: I think that's very, very helpful, particularly for the young people who are being drawn back to the faith, it seems, in these days. And you're kind of giving them that foundational kind of leap off, don't you think?
1: I hope it actually helps to answer some of the questions and some of the confusion they might have if they're coming into the Catholic faith or coming to the Christian faith at all from nothing to say, answer that question, what's all this talk about blood sacrifice? What does it mean? What does it mean and how does it connect with what I do at the Mass?
0: And talk a little bit about how sacrifice really connects with the offering of life. And that becomes a very contemporary issue for all of us, right?
1: Yeah, and what we've done in the modern church is very often we've been embarrassed. The theologians and the liturgists have been embarrassed by this concept of blood sacrifice and animal sacrifice. And so we have kind of relegated sacrifice to the idea of, well, I'm going to make a sacrifice by giving a little bit more money to the collection, or I'm going to make a sacrifice by volunteering for Catholic charities. And all those things are good, but I'm trying to say our understanding of sacrifice is much deeper than that and much more profound than just that.
0: And speak a little bit about how these ancient rituals really point toward the Mass and are part and parcel of who we are as worshipers.
1: In doing the research on this, it was amazing how many things happened in barbaric times which actually connect with what we do and say in the Mass. So, for instance, the Vikings, after they made a human sacrifice, they would hang the victim in a tree. And we talk about our Lord on the cross being hung on the tree. In ancient cultures, they talked about actually, and some of this is pretty gruesome, okay? So they talked about actually taking the skin off their human victims and making a kind of cape out of it, as if they were clothing themselves in the power and the substance of their victim. And so we also believe that Jesus says, you know, you must be in me and I must be in you in order to have life. And so we have this kind of imagery which echoes what they did in ancient barbaric times.
0: It's so interesting. What about the two steps that you mentioned that allows you to enter into the one real and saving sacrifice?
1: Yeah, the theme of the book all the way through is the idea that the cross is the one full final sacrifice which stands in the middle of time. And all of the Jewish sacrifices in the Old Testament and all of the pagan sacrifices in their most barbaric and horrible ways were, strangely enough,

0: by God's divine providence, hinting and pointing forward to the sacrifice of our Lord on the cross.
1: We'll be right back. Stay with us.
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1: Welcome back to CFN Live as we continue to highlight some of our recent guests, including the Secretariat of Catholic Education at the United States Conference of Catholic Bishops, John Dzyak. Before we kind of delve into this new school year that's starting, just tell us exactly like your role, because this seems like a very big role that you have within the USCCB with Catholic education.
2: Jackie, don't put such pressure on me, please. but... No, my role is the chief staff to the Bishop's Committee on Catholic Education, and basically helping execute their priorities for Catholic schools across the country, helping to give advice or to give assistance to various dioceses and superintendents and bishops where Catholic education is concerned. And the areas of authority, or rather, operation, are Catholic K-12 education, Catholic higher education, and public policy regarding the same. So those are the three areas that my office takes care of.
1: Yeah, and I feel like in years past, we've kind of been talking about maybe the decline of Catholic education, but I feel like, are we starting to see a shift? What's the landscape look like this school year?
2: I think it's a very exciting time for Catholic education. There is what I have termed the renewal of Catholic education in the last number of years, in that people have rediscovered what the church's intellectual tradition, what has made Catholic education distinctive, and is kind of taking a deeper dive and a more intentional look at building Catholic culture in our schools. And it, as the bishop's mission directive has indicated, one of the things they are concerned about is the loss of Catholic youth after age 13, really, the disaffiliation. And so how do you stem that? And I think Catholic education writ large, but also in various parts of the country, has taken that head on, and the bishops certainly have, to re-examine and rediscover and have the church's tradition inform an authentically Catholic education going forward, which can help stem that tide.
1: And I think for parents, you know, I have three kids, and I was reading an article, and it's something that stuck with me. Catholic schools provide a coherent view of reality, teaching yes. kids where they came from, where they're going, and why they're here. I think now more than ever, with technology, kids are just trying to figure out, you know, as they're going through the school year, like, what is my purpose going to be and stuff. And I think that Catholic education kind of grounds them in that, right, in their purpose.

0: Yeah, the whole goal of Catholic education is the salvation of souls. And as my boss, Bishop O'Connell of Trenton, said in his letter back to school letter to his schools, he said the purpose of our schools is Jesus Christ. That's where human persons find their meaning. That's where that's the paradigm for all of us. This is who we are. And so Catholic schools can help students understand who they are, what they're made for, and how to navigate this crazy world, and not to be afraid of it either. This is the tools are there. We have the grace of God, and it's a most important task of ours in support of our bishops in the church.
1: Yeah, absolutely. I know the Pope, you know, has been putting kind of an emphasis on artificial intelligence, and obviously that creeps into school and education as well. What are we saying to Catholic schools and education when it comes to artificial intelligence and how kids use it?
0: I think proceed with caution. I think a lot, it's still so new and it's coming at us at a rapid speed that it behooves us to just step back, reflect a little bit, understand what our basic principles are before deciding to use it at all and at what point it is appropriate to use it. And that's both for teachers as well as students. G.K. Chesterton once said the oldest things should be taught to the youngest students. And so AI is not very old. Let's ground our kids in good habits, intellectual habits and discipline in terms of the intellectual life and the spiritual life. And then we can take on some of these more recent tools that can help our society and help the world very, very much. But let's pause first and I think proceed with caution.
1: I like that advice.
0: I think that's probably the best. Yeah, yeah, that's the best way we can do it. Many screens nowadays anyway.
1: So many screens. Yeah. I know. I'm so glad my kids are back in school. What do you say to parents that, you know, I think that a lot of parents would love to put their kids in Catholic school, but especially like, say we live here on Long Island, New York, you know, taxes are super expensive. Right. So it's costly. You know, what's your message to parents that are on the fence financially?
0: No, I would say, based on my own experience running schools, don't let that stop you. Don't let that be the bar for seeking out Catholic education, because there are benefactors, there are schools that have robust financial aid. And I think it's a priority of most of our bishops to try to make Catholic education possible for all those students and families who want it. But there's something also very exciting coming up. It's the Educational Freedom Tax Credit, which is due to start in 2027. This was part of Congress's legislation in the past year. But suffice it to say, donors can receive a $1,700 tax credit for contributing to scholarship-granting organizations. This is a game changer for Catholic families who want to afford Catholic education and for Catholic schools as well to have more students attend the schools and also provide great relief financially, because we do have to take care of our Catholic school teachers and administrators.
1: Yeah, that's a great.
0: So that's something to be looking forward to, and hopefully New York opts in.
1: Yeah,
0: so,
1: absolutely.
0: John,
1: your final thought, you know, a message, you know, as we start this school year for Catholic schools across America.
0: Final thought is the reason for the school's existence is Jesus Christ, and that human flourishing and human meaning, the meaning of what human beings are and who they're built for and why they exist, it comes through our Lord. And so if we can infuse our kids with that knowledge and bring them to the truth of Christ and the church, I think that is then we will have done our jobs.
1: And finally, Catholic speaker and author Devin Schatt joined us to share his book, The Marriage Gap, which he co-authored with his wife.
2: You got me right away with the four. You know, I'm like, I wonder what those four things are, because I didn't get to see that. I hate to ask you to start with that, but, you know, help me out here. Tell me those four things.
3: Okay, yeah. So the way the book is set up, it's an interview style. So I interview my wife and on her four core needs, and then she interviews me on my four core needs. And both of them, our needs, complement each other. Now, we also interviewed people, men and women from across the nation, young married couples, older couples, couples with kids, without kids, dual income, single income. And we threaded those insights and what we found into the conversation. So I don't want to give it all away, but her first need, and I asked this at men's conferences, do you understand what a woman's core first need is? And it is to be secure, but not just secure. And it's to be in love, but not just in love. It's to be secure in his love, in her husband's love. And

0: So when we think of that, we think about all the things that can cause a wife insecurity. And I won't go into that now, but if we could just flip that over, then we could realize what makes her secure in love. But then for him, what is it that he desires the most? What's his first core need? And what does every woman need to know about her man? Yes, he needs to be respected, but he needs to be respected to where she believes in him. She believes that he has what it takes. And from there on, we get into her four core, her other three needs, which is, of course, his strength, his closeness, his spiritual leadership. And for him, it's her beauty, her physical intimacy, and also her partnership in the mission.
1: Wow, that's deep stuff, and I like that. You talk about a secret that fuels thriving marriages, too. Again, not to give up the entire book, but what kind of secrets are we talking about here?
0: Yeah, so I think that, well, my wife and I discovered, actually, just through the pain of, you know, and the struggles of our own marriage, but also interviewing all these different couples, is that successful couples do three things. First, canopy of that, communication leads to communion. Communication leads to communion. But what are we communicating? Are we talking about sports or taking the kids here or there or, you know, remodeling the kitchen? It's what we communicate that matters. And what really matters is that we communicate our needs. So it demands that we understand our core needs and that we understand our spouse's core needs. Then we communicate them to one another without blaming, shaming, guilting, etc. And then we allow the other, the spouse, to address our needs in their own creative way, in basically without shaming them, guilting them, coercing them, manipulating them. Because here's the key, we can never satiate or fulfill our spouse's needs, only God can. But when a spouse on their own attempts to address our core needs, we feel loved. And that love is enough to sustain us and to actually launch us into heaven.
1: I love that. I mean, I think the other part I wanted to ask you about, and just thinking about this early this morning too, is I would imagine it develops and grows as time goes on. Obviously, I'm not married, but I look at my parents, and my parents' love and their devotion to one another became very different as they got older and one got Alzheimer's. There was a beautiful sort of final homily being written about marriage in my father's devotion to my mother. That I had not seen, you know, in all these years I had them as my parents. There's something beautiful about that happening. Do you see that?
0: Like, oh, yeah.
1: What is that about?
0: Yeah, that is super beautiful. So actually what's going on here is if you think about it, do you know the fullness of yourself? Do you know how your life will end? No, none of us know ourselves fully, completely. We're still discovering more about ourselves. And that could be said even more about our spouse. So if I have yet to discover myself, I have yet to discover my spouse. The biggest lament or the biggest, I guess, why is it, let's just say, what's the number one reason for divorce? The number one reason for divorce is not finances. It's not infidelity even. It's not he's focused too much on his work or the kids or whatever. It's selfishness. And that selfishness precludes us from knowing the other. What your parents had that's so special is that they discovered a means to continue to know and discover the other. And that's what this book is all about, because when Kim and I wrote it, it's unique. It's different than any other book because we're actually interviewing one another. It's very raw. It's very real. It's very relatable and practical. But what we discovered, we're discovering more about one another as we're even writing the book. And it can be challenging, yes. But ultimately, that knowing of the other is so important. And how do you end up knowing yourself is by giving yourself away. How do you give yourself away? By knowing your spouse's needs. How do you know your spouse's needs? By communicating them.
1: Right.
0: How do you communicate them in a safe, beautiful, conversational style without any blaming or shaming or guilting or coercing?
2: Well, that is it for this hour. Thanks to our guests, and thank you for watching. I'm Jackie Lucas.

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1: We're all unique.
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0: The stake sales are one of the oldest and most well-known traditions here for the Notre Dame Knights of Columbus. 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
1: Our guys would stand out here and grill steaks, join together, and have a good time before the football game.
2: It really builds a unique community that's built off food, and who doesn't love food? I'm very proud to be a Knight of Columbus because there's no other organization on campus that is on a fraternal level that's still Catholic.
3: What started out as just a normal college fraternity event has turned into a charity event where we've raised over $1 million total. One of the great places that that money goes to is the Women's Care Center. We chose to partner with the Women's Care Center in part because of our founding virtues, fraternity, charity, unity, and patriotism. Choosing something that was so pro-life like the Women's Care Center just seemed the right thing to do.
4: I challenged the Notre Dame Knights to do something significant, to partner with the Women's Care Center to help us grow not only regionally, but one day nationally. They immediately took it on their backs, and through their steak sandwich sales, they have provided an ultrasound machine every year since early 2011 to the Women's Care Center, helping us to grow our ministry to now the largest Catholic pregnancy resource center in the United States.
2: We send a group of knights every week, twice a week, to the Women's Care Center to help out with childcare and packaging diapers, and that's been my favorite experience with the knights so far.
5: When you first find out you're pregnant, you just see a stick that says you're positive, says that you're pregnant. The ultrasound was probably the best part because in that room is when I finally made my decision. Not only did you get to hear the heartbeat, and at any other appointment I could have, but there was a TV in there that was able to visualize. That helped because as soon as I saw Brooklyn move on the screen, I was like, she's alive, she's so tiny, I have to have her. Like, I have to be strong enough to be a mother now.
6: The impact of ultrasound, it can't be understated. It's profoundly life-saving. And actually, ultrasound is the moment at which most women say that they make a decision for life. The Notre Dame Knights are truly incredible. I don't think it can be overstated.
5: Thank you so much for all you guys do. You definitely have made this bundle of joy have a precious life.
7: And all this just from steak sales. Like, we just cooked meat.
1: Just today, actually, we met with Brooklyn, who her mother was considering abortion, got the ultrasound, and realized how much she loved that child. And you could see that love present today between the two of them. They were such a cute family.
3: Holy cow, it was kind of like it was a homecoming, and yet at the same time, it felt like we had contributed to this life that we had never met.
5: They don't realize how much a difference they make in women's life. I mean, honestly, life or death for a child, just from just seeing and hearing their child. Just being able to show somebody that this is real, these are her legs, these are her arms, this is what her heartbeat was, like, it's empowering.

Welcome to Encounter. I'm Monsignor Jim Vlahn, along with Bishop John Barris, the Bishop of the Diocese of Rockville Center. 25 years ago, our nation experienced one of the darkest days in its history. On September 11th, 2001, thousands of lives were taken, families were changed forever, and our nation was left searching for answers, comfort, and hope. In those days of profound sorrow, people turned to one another and to God. Joining us now is Father Kevin Smith. He's a veteran fire chaplain, a trauma counselor. He's the pastor of Our Lady.

0: the snow in Blue Point, and Father Kevin was among those who responded to Ground Zero following the attacks and has spent years ministering to firefighters and first responders and families that have been affected or are still affected by September 11th. So we're grateful you're with us. Thanks for being with us, Father Kevin.
1: Thanks very much for your invitation. I appreciate it.
0: Bishop, you have lived this this nightmare too. You lived it at more of a distance 25 years ago, right?
2: Exactly. And when you think of the three different sites of 9/11 and the 25th anniversary, whether it's Lower Manhattan, Shanksville, Pennsylvania, or the Pentagon, we pray for the souls of those whose lives were lost and all of the families that have been affected. It is always, but at the same time, as the cross emerged from the ruins in Lower Manhattan, so too there the parable of the Good Samaritan was lived out in a vibrant and memorable way. And I'm so proud, as the Bishop of Rockville Center, that Father Kevin Smith was in the heart of that experience, living the parable of the Good Samaritan.
0: Before we bring you to the event itself there, where were you when you heard? I was at St. John the Baptist High School. Kids were in class. I happened to have had the TV in my office on, and I saw it happen. The principal was teaching across the hallway, and I went across the hallway, interrupted his class, and I said, we're going to have to do something. Something terrible just occurred. What about you? Where were you at that time?
1: Previous to 9/11, I was actually 9 years at St. Mary's Manhasset. So I had just been transferred that June to St. Rose of Lima in Massapequa. And I was just about to go out on the altar for the 9 a.m. Mass when somebody yelled down the hallway saying, turn the TV set on. I think a plane just crashed into the Trade Center.
0: Wow.
1: And so I turned the TV on, and sure enough, a second plane was coming in, but I thought it was just a replay. And then all of a sudden, my pager, I was a Nassau County fire chaplain at the time, and working with those guys since 1991. And all of a sudden, the pager starts going off saying, you know, can you get to the Trade Center? Can you help us out? Yada, you know. And I thought, okay, I'm about to walk out to 9 o'clock Mass. Monsignor Dave Hurley was Dan Hurley was the pastor at the time. And I just said to Dan, Dan was standing there, and he saw the same thing I was seeing. I said, look, I just got called to the Trade Center. He said, I'll take Mass. You go to the Trade Center.
0: Wow.
1: But when they were talking about the amount of firefighters that are down there, I thought about my brother Patrick, who's a New York City firefighter. He's in the Bronx. So I called his house, and he was still home, but he got the same page saying they just recalled all the police department. They called all, recalled all the fire department. So I drove over, picked him up, and we went into to the city.
0: Wow.
1: I dropped him off at the Bronx at his firehouse and then went down the FDR drive back right into City Hall. That's where I started out.
0: That's where you started out?
1: Yep.
0: It's incredible. And then what you found, I mean, because by the time you got there, it really wasn't all that long after this mess.
1: No, I got down there just as the second tower was falling. So both trade centers had been hit before I even left Massapequa. But by the time we got down the FDR drive, one tower had already, we had already seen one start to fall. I got down there about 10:30, about 10:35, that tower fell, the second tower.
0: Wow. So the mayhem and the pandemonium.
1: Mayhem, pandemonium, there was just stuff all over the air. The whole place turned dark. And because I have lights and sirens in my car that I respond to with as a fire chaplain, and the car was also black, I kind of got led through every single roadblock in the world. Everybody just kept flagging me on. So I got through the tunnels. We got through the FDR right down to the city hall. So I parked right there, and that's where my car was until the next morning at 5 o'clock in the morning.
0: Wow.
1: When I drove back home again.
0: So could you even get close at that moment? I mean, I don't want to be gory.
1: They had blocked off the by St. Paul. We were right behind, right at City Hall is the best way to describe it. So we were there. They had just started to block things off, but that's where everybody was assembling. There was what we call the command post. There were two of them. One was up by St. Paul's. That was by 4 and 5. And then the other command post was down on West Street, down right at the bottom of the Trade Center. But that had gotten abandoned when the Trade Centers came down. Everybody kind of ran towards north to the Chambers Street and also down south to the water, where there's a whole flotilla of ferries and stuff were picking people up and getting them off the island.
0: Wow. All the FDNY guys I know, I mean, that I've spoken to who were there, always say to me in the beginning, we had no idea just how unbelievable this was going to be. I mean, originally, you know, like we didn't have the proper equipment. And then, you know, we were talking about survivors. We never thought there wouldn't be survivors, you know. Like this kind of stuff is incredible. I mean, did you get a sense of it right away? Like, I mean, not having not been there, like, it's hard to...
1: There was a chaos.
0: Yeah.
1: But then there was also a certain group, everybody wanted to go back in again because

0: So they had already been there for an hour and a half, rescuing. And then when the first one came down, everybody ran.
1: Right.
0: There was only about 10 or 15 minutes before the second one came down. So they were kind of amassing and getting people together. And this firefighter came up to me and said to me, you know, you're a chaplain. I said, yeah, because I have gear. So I have bunker gear, my coat, my helmet. And they're like, Father Mike Judge just died. You got to go find him. And I'm like, well, where'd you leave him? You know, it was like,

0: on the block. And meanwhile, you look down the block, and there's trucks exploding. All the ESU trucks that have ammunition on them and they have guns on, they're exploding. Stuff is still falling out of the sky. And so about 45 minutes, you could just see that the tower had come down. It's finished. But everything was still all over the place. So we went down the street, and I went down, and there was an ambulance sitting there at VC and Church. And it's right on the corner of where number 5 used to be, Tower 5. And there was a body laying there. I blessed him, and it was kind of piled all of ash and stuff. So I took a cone, you know, one of these traffic cones, put it on top of the body, and was going down. And there was a priest coming from the other side, and he wasn't dressed just like you were. And I said, you just can't go in here dressed like that.
1: Right,
0: you know?
1: Right.
0: And he's climbing over things, saying, I got to get to people. And then all of a sudden, the fireman reappeared again and said, did you find Mike? And I said, well, where was he? He was on the ambulance. We brought him to the ambulance. That's that famous picture of the PA tower where, you know, of Mike being carried by 5 yeah. rescue workers across yeah. the plaza. And the big story was they carried him across the plaza and put him in a church. They actually carried him across the plaza to this ambulance, and they declared him, you know, deceased, that there wasn't anything they could do for him. So they left him as the tower started falling. They ran. And so that's when a couple of the other firemen came up to me and said these were there. So I went back there. The body was gone, but I had said to one of the other guys who was carrying people around, I said to him, did you see where this one went? He's like, we have a lot of bodies. And I'm like, he goes, but that one, I'm pretty sure went up the block to a command post. And sure enough, 99 Church Street, which is right next to St. Peter's, there's a command post being set up by the police department. So I go in there, and there's a body laying there in the hallway. And I said to this one cop, I said to him, do me a favor, you know, could we just roll him over? You know, I just want to see if it's who I think it is. And sure enough, after you kind of rolled him, you took some of the dust off of him, it was Mike.
1: Wow.
0: And so I went back outside, and I found a bunch of the firefighters were still standing there, and I said to them, hey, come with me. And I said, let's not leave this chaplain, and let's not leave this priest in a hallway. We came outside. It was guys from Staten Island, and we carried him down the block, half a block to St. Peter's, and we put him on the altar at St. Peter's.
1: Wow.
0: Wow. That's how Mike ended up there. And then one of the other assistant pastors that were there, I found him, and he called the cardinal's office to let him know that a priest had died in 9/11. And from there, we called his residence. Mike was a Franciscan, so at 31st Street.
1: Yeah.
0: Brian Jordan, a couple of other guys came down right away, and they wanted to take him because that was also a medical command post being set up, a triage area. And then all of a sudden, somebody else came in and said, the federal building's about to come down. You have to get out of here. And the medical director for the fire department was there, and Dr. Kelly, and she said, you can't take it. This is a crime scene. You can't take the body.
1: Oh, my gosh.
0: And so then she said, well, if I declare him dead, so he became death certificate number 1,
1: wow.
0: 001.
1: Wow.
0: So she said, I'll declare him dead, and then they said, we can't get any transportation. Of course, firefighters and police officers can get anything they want. So they commandeered an ambulance, put him in the ambulance along with Brian Jordan and a couple of other brothers, and took him back up to 31st Street.
1: Wow.
2: What a powerful moment that, you know, all of you're right in the midst of the trauma, the crisis, and yet there's this theological intuition to bring his body to the foot of the altar in the oldest Catholic church in Lower Manhattan, St. Peter's Barclay Street, you know, the bleeding body of this priest below the altar where bread and wine become the body and blood of Christ. What was that like?
0: It's just, there was a sense of, you know, of the holy. You know, it was just that kind of thing. It was a brother priest. I knew Mike for years. You know, Michael and I did a lot of funerals together over the years. And he was just he's a warm personality, very funny. So he wasn't hard to miss at a funeral, you know, or at celebrations. We did a lot of celebrations, a lot of blessings and stuff together and stuff over the years. So it hurt me personally to see a friend, but I also knew that if we did that and we put a stole on him, got his badge, put the badge on his chest, that the guys started hearing about it, and the chiefs started coming in, and then the rank and file came in, and everybody just kind of stopped by there first to pray for their chaplain, and then they went out and did the work, you know, on the pile.
1: Which gave this day a context that needed so badly, right?
0: Yeah, and it was just, like I said, it was that kind of component, and then, you know, and I don't know whatever drew me to do any of that, but it was like, you know, I just couldn't see anybody, you know, putting anybody, let alone a priest, in a hallway somewhere and saying, is he going to get lost again?
2: Yeah.
1: Right, you know. Right, right, right.

0: kind of thing. But that just gave the context of the day, being able to go back out and the amount of firefighters that came up to us and a bunch of the other chaplains that started appearing at different spots in the Trade Center. Trade Center's about 16 acres. Yeah. So there was all different spots to kind of start to interact and start to say what needs to be done.
1: Yeah.
2: Father Kevin, even though it's 25 years ago, for you, it must seem like 5 minutes ago.
0: Yeah. It's just, people say that. They're like, you know, it's some of the lessons that were learned 25 years ago is the only thing I would, you know, and again, I'm a big believer in education. You know, kids that are under the age of 25 are, this is history lesson. It's not, and it's got to be a lesson too, you know, because I think some of the lessons we learned those days and the days that followed, the months that followed, are lost.
1: Yeah.
0: The camaraderie, the fraternity, the community coming together, and not just the city, but you know, you met so many rescue personnel that came in from all over the place.
1: Yeah, right.
0: You know?
1: They just all moved to New York, right? It's amazing. Mm. We got to take a quick break. Stick around. We'll be right back.
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13: I'm Amy Grant, and I want to talk to you from my heart about the heart. There was nothing about my life that said, you have a ticking time bomb in your chest. But I did. I wound up in the office of a cardiologist because I was there with my husband. And at the tail end of that, the cardiologist looked at me and said, I want to see you. No one was more surprised than I was to learn I was living with a rare heart condition. He said, Amy, this condition, you'll be fine, fine, fine, and then catastrophic. A few months later, I had open heart surgery that saved my life. And I owe it to the research and life-saving medical breakthroughs developed by the American Heart Association. I'm grateful for the American Heart Association. Their research gave me more time to do the things I love with the people I love. So listen to your heart. I'm here today because...
1: Welcome back to Encounter. So Father Kevin, in sharing all of this, I mean, it's a riveting conversation here. There are some symbols you were talking about that really kind of typify what's going on, but also became centers of hope for people who were down there too, right?
0: Yeah, there were two things. One was the American flag.
1: Right.
0: First was the one that the guys kind of dug out of the dirt and out of the rubble, which then is another famous, you know, picture that everybody's got there, the guys looking up and saluting the flag. But then all of a sudden, the buildings that hadn't fallen, the American Express buildings, they had a flag there that was 30 stories high.
1: Wow.
0: And, I mean, that became the point of resilience and focus for people to say, why are we doing this? You know, America was attacked, but America's going to get us through this. The other thing was the cross, and the cross that was found. This was given to me by the ironworkers. You know, I went to one of their celebrations months later. And they had made this because that's their kind of contribution, was to find these two cross beams in the Trade Center. And they put it up, and we put it up. And that's where we also started celebrating Mass.
1: Imagine that.
0: You know?
1: Imagine that.
0: And one of the other things with ironworkers, to give them their props, not just to talk about police and fire, but, you know, the ironworkers, you could tell them to move a piece of steel that's 15 tons, a half an inch, and with this and that and a little... They could do that in order to get somebody else out, to recover somebody else's family member.
1: Wow.
0: They worked arm in arm with everybody, you know. But when they started cutting steel, one of my friends, who's an ESU cop, retired now in Florida, he had cut this out of one of the pieces of steel because they were using that.
1: Wow, you know? Look at that, huh?
0: It's beautiful. So it's something I treasure, obviously. It's probably the most important thing that I have from 9/11.
1: But, yeah.
0: It was the cross, and the funny story about the cross, you know, months later, probably a couple of years later, when they're talking about the museum, and they said, you know, we're not going to include that cross. And what are you talking about? And the Atheist of America sued the museum not to put the cross in. That was something that we looked at. And no matter what your religion was, that became that focus on the other end of the Trade Center part. It was not a problem. It went into the Trade Center.
1: It's there now, yeah.
0: It's there now at the museum,
1: yeah.
0: You know. But it was something that even while they were building it, they moved it down to St. Peter's. And that's where the cross was there for a couple of years until the museum opened.
1: I remember that, yeah. Now, I want to ask you about the families that you touched thereafter, because that's a gigantic part of your priestly ministry, too, is helping those folks. I'm thinking about yourself, though. So, I would think of the nightmares, and I would think of the replay that we're human beings as priests. You know, we're not some kind of supernatural person. So this doesn't go away, this kind of stuff.
0: No, and there's points. It's called critical incident stress management. It's post-trauma counseling, and that's what I've been doing since 91 with firefighters and rescue personnel. So it kind of got highlighted, obviously, in the aftermath of 9/11. But as I was doing counseling, I'm getting counseling, you know, in the sense that whole first year, I remember just going down to the Trade Center at night, coming back and doing two or three funerals, and memorials and that kind of stuff, and working with the guys down in the pit shoulder to shoulder at night because they needed somebody to decompress with, you know, and being there. And again, a lot of credit to Monsignor Dan Hurley, who said to me, you're doing a lot of great work down there. I'll keep doing the work we got to do here. But at night, you know, morning I'd come back, maybe do a morning mass, then go back into the city and work with the guys and stuff.
1: What about going back there now? You know, like when you head back there, you know, like I got to tell you the truth. Like I was only there once, and that's because the New York Jets had their mass there. You know, they had a mass at the hotel that's right there at Ground Zero, right? And it was difficult for me, and I wasn't there, but it was difficult.

0: difficult for me to be there. I can't imagine what it's like when you go back.
1: Oh, the opening of the museum was a traumatic experience.
0: I would imagine. You know, right?
1: And it was years later.
0: Yeah.
1: But they gave us all, they said it was going to be open for 24 hours, you know.
0: And going in there must have been.
1: Yeah, it was, you know, we go in there and it was, you could hear this, you go into these rooms and they would play the tapes, you know, calls and the guys answering the calls and who wasn't answering. The pass alarms that are on our Scott packs, the air packs. When you're not moving, it's called a passive alarm. So if you're not moving, it starts to go off, and that's all you start hearing of those. You know, it brings you right back to the moment. They had to soften some of those spots, but I remember just being there. I was there for hours, but I brought somebody with me who hadn't been part of it.
0: Wow.
1: To say, hey, I'm not trying to do this myself. But been back there a couple. It's an unbelievable museum. It really is, and it just. They did a great job with it. They did a great job with the pools. Thank God they put the guys together. And, you know, people that worked together at the Trade Center together on the wall, and guys that worked in the fire and the police. They're on the wall together. It's comforting.
0: I thought even when Pope Francis went there, that was another moment for me. That was a culminating moment about this too, like the formalization of bringing hope to this relatively hopeless place when this all went down, but. It kind of rebirthed the place a little bit for us, you know?
1: And I always called it Holy Ground.
0: Yeah.
1: You know, and Holy Ground was in the midst of everything that was going on, the sounds of cranes and all sorts of other things, there was just a silence of work that's being done to bring back people or families, their loved ones, you know? And the faith component, people would always say, thank God you're here. And I'm like, am I really doing anything? I mean, these guys are doing the hard work, you know, these construction workers and rescue workers. And it was always like, no, this is important. And it wasn't just, you know, the days afterwards was a lot of deacons and priests came down, you know, to bless remains and parts. And then there was a whole nother part being as a firefighter, being on that pile. And also as the remains were being found to give everybody their own due. Mm-hmm. Some people said, we only did that to police and fire. We did that to every single person we found. It was just, we found more police and fire because we were dressed in protective gear. When you had somebody that was dressed for work in a dress, there wasn't, unfortunately, a lot to recover.
0: Right. What about families? Like, how did you minister when you get back? So,
1: I have lifelong friends now that of people that, you know, families that I worked with and touched. And unfortunately, even the past two years, I've buried six friends of mine from 9/11 related illnesses. So I do a lot of work now with going out and seeing some of those guys that are now at the point of, you know, Ray Pfeiffer and some other guys that just got very ill, that have been fighting for the rights of everybody else that's ill.
0: Yeah, yeah. You know, well, that's another component of this. I mean, first of all, you never got sick, which is like, that's a gift of the Holy Spirit to you personally to do this great work that you're doing now, even to this day.
1: Yeah, I'm in the World Trade Center health monitoring. I have certified for skin cancer, as well as my sleep apnea and sinusitis. But you're right, nothing compared to other people, but these illnesses are starting to become progressive. Yeah. So it'll be, you know, kind of interesting. My brother got off the job because of his lungs, you know, and he was working with the family assistance unit. We did a lot of work with the family assistance unit, you know, as we were burying them or, you know, going out to the families and just seeing what they need. And again, 19 volunteer firefighters were part of the police and fire. So 19 volunteer firefighters from Nassau County that I worked with. Suffolk County, also some volunteers. Some of them were involved with Cantor Fitzgerald and their own jobs.
0: Yeah.
1: You know, so it's... as a parish priest, ministering to the people of St. Mary's Manhasset, who lost 22.
0: I was going to say,
1: and most of them, I knew almost every single one of them.
0: Yeah.
1: And then the same thing at St. Dominic's on Oyster Bay years later. Sure. There was another 15, you know, families that I had known or were connected to. Charlie Papa was his brother. Eddie Papa was one of the guys, you know.
0: So now, we only have a few minutes left. Enter Bishop Murphy, you know, to our diocese. Yeah.
2: Yes.
0: And amazing. This all happens. The Mass at Nassau Coliseum, were you able to be at that?
1: I don't know. Yeah, he was very much attentive to, just like the Cardinal was. Bishop Murphy was very brand new to this, you know, a couple of weeks, right? So about a month out, he called me and said he wants to do a Mass for the rescue workers and anybody else that lost anybody. And so he wanted all of his uniformed chaplains there. So got in touch, people like Eric Fasano, Father Fasano, who's the Vicar General. You know, he was a fire chaplain also, five,

0: towns as well as in North America where he grew up. Chris Costigan, Steve Camp, Joe D'Angelo was another one that was a police and fire chaplain who passed away recently.
1: Good guy, yeah.
0: You know, but it was a great experience of, again, it's the diocese coming together to pray for one another. The faith of component was unbelievable, you know. I'd like to go revisit that aspect of things again.
1: Yeah.
0: You know, the same way, you know, one of the things that always touched me was, you know, you'd leave at night or in the morning, and there would always be people piled, civilians piled on the West Highway with signs saying, thank you for your work, yada, yada, yada. But this kid runs up to me with a water bottle and a peanut butter jelly sandwich.
2: That's wonderful.
0: Just and the peanut butter jelly sandwich had a kid from Connecticut's name on it saying, hey, thank you, just thinking about it.
1: Yeah.
0: So it's those little things that 25 years ago stick with you, and you want to see them again.
1: Yeah,
0: you know,
1: yeah.
0: Not people like they're at each other's throats.
1: Yeah, I know.
0: Not being angry with each other, you know.
1: Yeah. It's something else.
0: Yeah.
1: We got a minute, but I want to ask you a favor. Talk to everybody at home, because there are people who are feeling that loss now, 25 years later, you know, and give them a little hope and give them a little sense of that space.
0: Don't forget about the lessons that were learned at 9/11, especially if you're older and you have grandchildren or even children, you know, that don't know about it. Teach them about it. Teach them about how the city came together, how our faiths came together. There was no Catholic and Jew and, you know, Protestants. Everybody kind of worked together. And, you know, and I pray for all those that are still suffering. You know, I just think that we need to tell those stories so that this is not forgotten. And we always hear those words, we're not forgotten, and we're not going to forget. But the only way not to forget is to educate and also to pass on that faith that, you know, carried us through, persevered, you know, just to today, even right to today. And we're still praying for everybody.
1: Father Kevin Smith, thanks for being with us. What an unbelievable show.
2: This is thank you, so Father Kevin, and what a beautiful, shining example of a light of Christ shining through the Catholic priesthood. Thank you for that.
1: Yeah. We pray for everybody at home, too, and for Bishop John Barris. I'm Monsignor Jim Flawn. Thanks for joining us today. For more information on this show and on how you can get some help if you're struggling with this, too, right now, go to CFNTV.org. God bless everybody. We'll see you soon. I'm Monsignor Jim Flawn, and you're watching the Catholic Faith Network.
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13: Junk food time!

In the name of the Father, and of the Son, and of the Holy Spirit, amen. Come, O Holy Spirit, fill the hearts of your faithful, and kindle in them the fire of your love. Send forth your Spirit, and they shall be created, and you shall renew the face of the earth. Let us pray. O God, who did instruct the hearts of the faithful by the light of the Holy Spirit, grant us in the same Spirit to be truly wise and ever to rejoice in his consolation. Through Jesus Christ our Lord. Amen. O Mary, conceived without sin, pray for us who have recourse to you. O Mary, conceived without sin, pray for us who have recourse to you. O Mary, conceived without sin, pray for us who have recourse to you. O Lord Jesus Christ, who have vouchsafed to glorify by numberless miracles the Blessed Virgin Mary, immaculate from the first moment of her conception, grant that all who devoutly implore her protection on earth may eternally enjoy

Enjoy your presence in heaven, who with the Father and the Holy Spirit live and reign, God forever and ever. Amen. O Lord Jesus Christ, who for the accomplishment of your greatest works have chosen the weak things of the world, that no flesh may glory in your sight, and who for a better and more widely diffused belief in the Immaculate Conception of your Mother have wished that the miraculous medal be manifested to St. Catherine Labouré, grant, we beseech you, that filled with like humility, we may glorify this mystery by word and work. Amen. The Memorare. Remember, O most compassionate Virgin Mary, that never was it known that anyone who fled to your protection, implored your assistance, or sought your intercession was left unaided. Inspired with this confidence, we fly unto you, O Virgin of Virgins, our Mother. To you we come, before you we kneel, sinful and sorrowful. O Mother of the Word incarnate, despise not our petitions, but in your clemency hear and answer them. Amen. Our Novena Prayer. O Immaculate Virgin Mary, Mother of our Lord Jesus and our Mother, penetrated with the most lively confidence in your all-powerful and never-failing intercession manifested so often through the miraculous medal, we, your loving and trustful children, implore you to obtain for us the graces and favors we ask during this novena, if they be beneficial to our immortal souls and the souls for whom we now pray.

You know, O Mary, how often our souls have been the sanctuary of your Son who hates iniquity. Obtain for us then a deep hatred of sin and that purity of heart which will attach us to God alone, so that our every thought, word, and deed may tend to his greater glory. Obtain for us also a spirit of prayer and self-denial, that we may recover by penance what we have lost by sin, and at length attain to that blessed abode where you are the Queen of angels and of men. Amen. O Virgin Mother of God, Mary Immaculate, we dedicate and consecrate ourselves to you under the title of Our Lady of the Miraculous Medal. May this medal be for each one of us a sure sign of your affection for us and a constant reminder of our duties toward you. Ever while wearing it, may we be blessed by your loving protection and preserved in the grace of your Son. O most powerful Virgin, Mother of our Savior, keep us close to you every moment of our lives. Obtain for us, your children, the grace of a happy death, so that in union with you, we may enjoy the bliss of heaven forever. Amen. O Mary conceived without sin, pray for us who have recourse to you. O Mary conceived without sin, pray for us who have recourse to you. O Mary conceived without sin, pray for us who have recourse to you. And may Almighty God bless you, the Father, the Son, and the Holy Spirit. Amen.

Located along Jericho Turnpike in Old Westbury, lies a sacred place of peace and remembrance. 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As families enter, they're greeted by the radiant beauty of the cemetery's two-spire chapel, adorned with repurposed stained glass, cherished artwork, and timeless furnishings that evoke reflection and reverence. Spanning 97 acres, Queen of Peace is thoughtfully designed to welcome generations of families seeking comfort, dignity, and sacred spaces. From single graves and spacious family plots to the cemetery's tranquil garden mausoleums offering crypts and cremation niches, Queen of Peace honors every journey with grace. Whether choosing in-ground burial or mausoleum memorialization, Queen of Peace is more than a final resting place. It's a legacy of love, faith, and lasting remembrance. A special mass of remembrance marking 25 years since the September 11th terror attacks will be held at 1 p.m. on Friday, September 11th, outdoors in front of our 9/11 memorial at the Cemetery of the Holy Rood in Westbury. Auxiliary Bishop Robert J. Coyle will preside as families, first responders, and the community remember those lost on 9/11 and those who later died from 9/11-related illnesses. Visit cclongisland.org.

0: good.
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Friends, welcome to another grace-filled season of Walking with Mary. I am here in this beautiful church of St. Joseph in Garden City, and I have a great privilege to be a new pastor, and I am so glad that this season we are going to walk with Mary together with Joseph, partner, a husband. I would like us to be like Joseph, to get fascinated with this beautiful, incredible life, the life of Mary, the one who was not only the mother of Jesus, but she also became the mother of each and every one of us, the mother of the church. Joseph was a person who was fascinated with this beautiful life, the life of Mary. He fell in love with her. But Joseph was also the one who took care of Mary. And taking care of Mary, Joseph also took care of Jesus. Friends, more than ever these days, we need

to be like Joseph, not only to ourselves, but also to the rest of humanity. We need to rediscover the beauty and the wisdom of Mary. This is why in the next 14 steps and sessions, we'll be contemplating wisdom of Mary with her words and deeds. And of course, in the wisdom of Mary, her words and deeds, we'll be looking for the ways to be closer to Jesus, to get relationship with Jesus and deepen this relationship together with Mary, because many saints have taught us that Mary should be truly for all of us the path and the way to Jesus, her son. Joseph is then for us this great advocate who, becoming the person of adoration of Mary and Jesus, will be for all of us this beautiful guiding star to get even more insights, to deepen our relationship with Jesus and with Mary, and of course, relationship with God in the Holy Spirit. For each reflection, of course, we are going to use the scripture. We are going to use the words and deeds of Mary, which we will discover in the scripture, because, you know, God is really capable to use so many different forms and so many different ways and so many different words to teach us his wisdom, to bring us closer to his heart, closer to his being, closer to this divine milieu, reality of God. In the scripture, we read that's how the birth of Jesus, our Lord, came all about. When his mother Mary was betrothed to Joseph, but before they lived together, she was found with child through the Holy Spirit. Joseph, her husband, since he was a righteous man, yet unwilling to expose her to the shame, decided to divorce her quietly. Such was his intention, when behold, the angel of the Lord appeared to him in a dream and said, "Joseph, son of David, do not be afraid to take Mary, your wife, into your home. For it is through the Holy Spirit that this child has been conceived in her. She will bear a son, and you are to name him Jesus, because he will save his people from their sins." All took place to fulfill what the Lord had said to the prophet. "Behold, the virgin shall be with child and bear a son, and they shall name him Emmanuel," which means God is with us. When Joseph awoke, he did as the angel of the Lord had commanded him. He took his wife into his home. Friends, do you ever wonder what will happen to humanity, the future of the world, if Joseph will not have this dream, if Joseph will not hear the voice of the angel? What will happen to the humanity if Joseph will not take Mary and Jesus into his home? As you know, the childhood of Jesus was very dramatic. There were many people, as even they are right now, who want to destroy Jesus, who would like to destroy it, even our Christian faith, our Catholic faith. Yes, just like then, Mary and Jesus were in danger, these days also, our relationship with Mary, with Jesus, with the church, with our faith is in danger to be destroyed. I am so glad that these days and this reflection we are going to have in this magnificent church of St. Joseph, because we will need to become like Joseph, each and every one of us, and make the best effort to take Mary and Jesus into the homes of our hearts. This is why we are going to continue our walking with Mary, and maybe look at her with the eyes of Joseph, contemplating her wisdom in words and in deeds.

because truly Mary is for us that beautiful path that will lead us closer to Jesus, and that's precisely what our Christian life is all about. Before we will even take a look at the words and deeds of Mary, friends, let us just realize that when Angel Gabriel came to Mary to reveal to her the will of God the Father, the will that made her to be the mother of Jesus, before the angel came and revealed to her what's going to happen through the work and intervention of the Holy Spirit, let's just don't forget that Mary was already in teenage times. And it's not like this event in history happened to be out of nowhere. As we all know, all those days and years, the providence of God was preparing Mary for this very moment in time, the divine design that God had was already made in such a way that through everything what Mary experienced in her life, her education, her relationships with mother and father, with Anna and Joachim, really make her heart and mind so sensitive. First of all, so sensitive to the word and the wisdom of God, that when at the proper time in history, it happened that in this very town of Nazareth, in a very specific time, God comes to a very specific person just to reveal the will, but most of all to implement and to finalize his desire of redemption and salvation he promised to humanity since Adam and Eve. I think that we should never stop contemplating what really made Mary so very special. What really made Mary to be so ready, first of all, to recognize the voice and the will of God in the message of the angel. What really gave Mary this incredible power to say fiat, to say yes to the will of God, because as you know, this fiat, Mary's fiat, is so responsible for everything what happened in the history, in centuries and life after, you are I and I are part of. Yes, people say that, well, Father, it is easy to say because Mary was Immaculate Conception. In preparation for this very moment, Annunciation to the angel, you know, she was already full of grace. She had already this great predisposition and openness to God. Yes, I agreed, and Mary is that very special person in the history of human race. But you and I, following the example of Mary, or maybe even contemplating her readiness and preparation for the encounter with angel, can make ourselves also free of sin by the grace of the sacrament of penance, the grace of the sacrament of reconciliation. Maybe this is also something very important for us to meditate and to realize that in order for us to recognize the voice of the angel, in order for us to be able to respond to the will of God, we have to keep ourselves free of sin, receiving the grace of the sacrament of reconciliation. This is very, very important. This is the conditio sine qua non to make ourselves pure in the eyes of God. But there's also another very important thing, another very important aspect of Mary's life which we should contemplate, but take the example. Mary was a person, listener, and person of contemplation of the Word of God. Do you remember these beautiful words of Elizabeth when Mary went to see her cousin, learning about her being pregnant? Listen to this. Elizabeth said, "Blessed are you who believed that what was spoken to you by the Lord would be fulfilled." Blessed are you who believed that what was spoken to you by the Lord

0: would be fulfilled. Mary was blessed, and she was full of grace, because she was also a person of belief in everything that was said to her heart. Everything that was said by God through the prophets. Everything that was said and promised by God to the chosen people, to the nation, to the people of Israel, she was the very part of. So, what does it tell you and me? In preparation for this encounter with the angel, Mary was listening to the word of God. And listening in the very special way, folks, because very often, you know, we listen and hear what we want to hear for ourselves. Mary was free. Mary was the woman of freedom with the grace of God. How important is for us to hear what really God wants to tell us intimately and personally? This is why I think as we continue our reflection with Mary, we should really make this a starting point. Free ourselves and be just like Mary, people of grace, because only then we'll be able to reflect and listen to the word of God and hear what He really wants to tell us directly into our hearts and our souls. So together with Mary, as we walk with her, let us pray, Hail Mary, full of grace, the Lord is with you. Blessed are you among women, and blessed the fruit of your womb, Jesus. Holy Mary, Mother of God, pray for us sinners, now and in the hour of our death. Amen. Hello friends, my name is Bishop Andrzej and you are watching Catholic Faith Network.
1: 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They're our hope, our future. 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And even when the whole world changed, the things that mattered most to us stayed the same. 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

Today on Catholic Health Conversations in Care, an in-depth conversation on robotic surgery. We'll take a look at the advancing technology and how it is assisting surgeons and benefiting patients at Catholic Health's six Long Island hospitals. That's next.

0: Welcome to Catholic Health Conversations in Care. I'm Colleen McVeigh. Today, we are talking about robotic surgery, which is not a robot performing surgery. It is an evolving technology that is becoming more popular because of the benefits surgeons are seeing in the operating room and with their patients' recovery. Joining us today with more is the Surgeon-in-Chief at Catholic Health, Dr. Gary Gselter. Thank you so much for being with us today.
1: Yeah, you're welcome. Thank you for having me, Colleen.
0: A human. You are a human in the operating room. There are no robots in the operating room. Just, like, clarify that. I think a lot of people misunderstand what robotic surgery is.
1: Yeah, so robotic, as you said, is a misnomer. When we think of a robot in lay terms, we think of what I would call a humanoid, you know, the robot doing this and looking like a human. But the classical robot is a computer-driven

0: device. If you think about an automotive assembly line where they're doing specific welds, the computer programs this arm to do welds, and then it runs the program. A surgical robot is nothing like that. Mm. The real name of the surgical robotic platform is a remote surgical telemanipulator. So if you break that down, remote, meaning I'm not at the patient's bedside, I'm sitting at a console in the operating room adjacent to the patient, and it's a surgical telemanipulator. So whatever I do with my fingers is reproduced to scale in the patient. And all of these things are adjustable. I can see in three dimensions because of the camera that the robot provides, and I'm looking into something that's almost like a fully immersed environment. I'm looking as if I'm inside the patient's body, and as my fingers move these little devices, so the robot executes what I'm doing inside the patient.
1: So how, expand on that a little bit. That is really enhancing a surgeon's, you know, your ability to do more precise procedures?
0: Yeah, exactly. So one of, there are two very specific things about the robot that are unique to robotic surgery as opposed to conventional minimally invasive or laparoscopic surgery. The first is what they call multi-dexterity, which means that there are four arms, and I only have two arms, but I can operate all four arms on the robot myself. The one arm is the camera, so I can direct where the camera is. And then there are three operating instruments, and one I can use an assistant, and then two I can use simultaneously. And I can switch between those four instruments. That allows me to work independently. It allows me to see exactly what I need to see without having to ask somebody to adjust the camera to get to where I am. And then the other part of it is called scalability. What is scalability? So if I'm moving my fingers in this direction and with this amount of movement, I can scale from very fine to very broad movement. And when I'm operating on something that may be 1 or 2 millimeters, a 16th of an inch, the instrument will move with that precision. And I can get so close to it that I can see almost at a cellular level what we need to work on. So it has really revolutionized our ability to both see and to execute what needs to be done inside a patient.
1: And maybe there's misconceptions about it too, because it is, when you talk about being, you know, it's revolutionizing things, it's relatively new. It's only really been used or growing in the last 20 years?
0: Yeah, so if one looks at, you know, what was the intention of designing a robot, and it came out of the military, and the presumption was that you have an astronaut in space who develops appendicitis, but you don't have a surgeon adjacent to that person or on the space module. So a surgeon on Earth can remotely take out a person's appendix, provided there's an assistant at the table side. And so the idea is that whether you're sitting in the same room adjacent to the patient, or you're sitting in another continent, or you're sitting in some other celestial space, you can do that. And that was the original concept, and that's over 30 years old.
1: Oh, wow.
0: So it's been an evolutionary improvement as each iteration of the robot has developed.
1: I had no idea that's how it originated. Well, let's talk about patients. How is it helping, you know, I guess benefiting patients and their recoveries?
0: So if one thinks about conventional surgery, particularly in the abdomen, but robots are also used in spine surgery, in orthopedic surgery. It's using some form of computerized accuracy development. And inside the abdomen, the original sort of open operation was one made a large incision and you exposed the organs. And when I say expose the organs, you literally exposed the inside of a patient to all of the elements. And the two most important problems with that was that you had loss of temperature because you're opening things that are exposed to the atmosphere, and you had loss of fluid. So a patient will evaporate fluid from inside. And the result of that would be a lot of physiologic impact on a person in the recovery phase. Once we were able to keep it in a closed space, so we put an instrument inside, we inflate the abdomen, and we're able to work inside this balloon of space where the

temperature is controlled. We're not losing fluid. The recovery from that was remarkable. And the very first sort of mainstream version of minimally invasive surgery was taking out a gallbladder. And once we realized we can take out a gallbladder minimally invasively, it opened up a whole world of minimally invasive surgery. And then from there came robotics, which allows us the ability to do very fine suturing.

0: A laparoscopic instrument is a straight instrument that you can either open and close and rotate. A robotic instrument has the ability to flex as you would flex your wrist, and it gives you much more flexibility.
1: So with patients, also, does that lead on to, I guess, less hospital time? You're less invasive, obviously, but are patients recovering quicker, going home faster?
0: Definitely. So the more efficient the platform is, and the robotic platform is extremely efficient, the more complicated operations you can do. So, for example, being able to take out a pancreatic cancer with a robot and have a minute incision just big enough to get the specimen out allows the patient to recover much more quickly. The lack of having a big incision to heal reduces the risk of wound infection. And it's just been a remarkable transformation to see patients often able to go home the next day, whereas a decade ago, they'd be spending 5 or 6 days in hospital.
1: What kinds of surgery can be robot-assisted?
0: So now almost everything can be. I have colleagues who are doing lung cancer surgery, who are doing cardiac surgery. They're doing on-pump heart surgery with a robot through tiny incisions, removing liver cancers, taking out half or three-quarters of a liver. Everything is now possible, provided the surgeon is properly trained and has the kind of experience. So the cautionary thing is that just because this technology exists and it has been done in this complex, you know, set of circumstances, doesn't mean that any surgeon can do those kind of operations.
1: You know, what is happening at Catholic Health and, you know, the expansion of robotic surgery here and the surgeons that are experienced in this type of surgery?
0: Yeah, so we've really opened the floodgates at Catholic Health. And the beauty of this is that a lot of there's been a lot of interest in starting programs where we are able to do those operations that I just described. And we went out to find the best surgeons we could, not just in the country, but in the world. And I think you'll be meeting some of these people during the course of this series. And I can just tell you that working with people like this and seeing the capabilities of doing lung cancer surgery, liver cancer surgery, pancreatic cancer surgery, colon and rectal cancer surgery has just, you know, burgeoned our capabilities and our quality at Catholic Health enormously, and I'm so proud of the team.
1: Yeah, do you see a time when robotic surgery is, the majority of surgeries are done robotically?
0: Yeah, so there's this concept now of total immersion, and what is happening is that surgeons are saying, I'm now a robotic trained surgeon, and I want to do everything robotically. And what that does is it not only improves your exposure as a surgeon to doing robotic operations, but it also trains the staff around you. So just as an example, using the robot 5 years ago seemed to be some sort of pinnacle procedure that was just reserved to well-trained nurses in the operating room, and it took a long time to set up. Now it's just become ubiquitous. Everybody's trained, and it's just another device that's making sort of what we do so much better for patients.
1: I'm guessing in med school, but, you know, 20 years ago, students were not being trained in robotic surgery. Is it now like a common thing in med school?
0: Yeah, so you know, undergraduate training, which is before you go to become a surgical resident, obviously is the fundamentals of surgery, and robotics will be discussed in that context, sort of in the physiology of robotic surgery. But in surgical training now, we are not hiring surgeons today who do not have robotic training. And it's kind of, it's separating sort of the modern surgeon from the not-so-modern surgeon.
1: Yeah. So what would you, you know, say to somebody out there who's, there was a time I got
0: laparoscopic.
1: Thank you so much. And robotic, I thought they were the same thing. Like, you know, or people hear about robotic surgery and they're just afraid of the technology. There's a patient out there right now who's, you know, a doctor is saying, a surgeon is saying, this is what I recommend for you. If someone fears it, what would you say?
0: Well, I think it's the robot is just another device, right? A robot is not going to make somebody who's not a great surgeon into a great surgeon, but it is a tool that allows us to do much more complex.

0: complicated surgery. It's always, the recommendation is always find the right surgeon, make sure that person's properly trained, make sure they have the kind of experience, and when you meet that surgeon, you will be able to assess how they respond to you and be able to be comfortable in that decision making. Once you do that, the robot is a tool that enables them to do complicated surgery very well in you. I think that, you know, being able to select the right surgeon who does robotics is much, much more important than thinking of robotics as an end in itself.
1: Right. Well, I'm going to ask you to stick around with me. I'm going to take a quick break. Anybody who wants more information, you can go to CatholicHealthLI.org or call 866-MY-LI-DOC, 866-695-4362. We will be back with a look at the robotic Whipple procedure, which is giving some pancreatic cancer patients new hope. We'll be right back.
2: We put food back on tables, support local workers, unlock doors, and walk together on the road back. 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
1: Welcome back to Catholic Health, Conversations in Care, and today's conversation about robotic surgery, which is now being used to treat pancreatic cancer, one of the most aggressive and deadliest forms of cancer. Well, today, Catholic Health's System Chief of Robotic Surgical Oncology, Dr. Sandeep Anantha, explains how the technology is assisting surgeons with the highly complex procedure known as the Whipple.
3: In our training, we always get taught that it is one of the most complex procedure that can be done by a general surgeon. Whipple means that it's a surgery that involves a resection or removal of the head of the pancreas and is attached to the C portion of the intestine, which is called the duodenum, and the bile duct that gets inserted into the intestine through the pancreas, which is what's called the periampullary area. So removal of that high prime real estate is called the Whipple. Just not removal. Once you remove it, as I said, you know, the bile duct comes in there, the pancreatic duct comes in there, and now you have the first portion of the intestine. Now we got to reconstruct all of those. And we create three brand new anastomoses, one to the bile duct from the liver and the remaining portion of the pancreas and the stomach to reestablish the continuity of the intestinal tract. So removal and reconstruction combination is called the Whipple. Whipple procedure, as I said, involves an area in the abdomen where most critical organs come together. So the liver, which is in the right upper quadrant, makes the bile, the green fluid sometimes when we see in our intestinal tract, that drains into the intestine. That's where the pancreatic duct joins and drains into the intestine. So the tumor is located at the head of the gland, close to those structures. There's no way we can preserve that. So we'll have to remove that area around it, because one of the principles we follow in cancer surgery is to go around the cancer, not in it. So to remove everything and the lymph nodes draining around, we have to remove the area of the head of the pancreas and the duodenum. And now you're left behind with cut open ends of all these ducts coming from the organs. So now we use the patient's own intestine to create these connections to let everything drain into the patient's own intestines. We make our decisions in a multidisciplinary fashion. As a surgeon, what I would want to ask myself is the patient strong enough to undergo the surgery with no complications? And if they do get complications, will they be strong enough to withstand it and we can treat it? But we discuss our cases in a multidisciplinary fashion in our tumor boards, where the other aspects of cancer treatment come in together, where medical oncology, radiation oncology, radiology, pathology, and the decision for proceeding with surgery is made collectively with personalized attention to the patient's diagnosis. So when everybody come together and say the next step is surgery, that is when we proceed with resection. From the surgeon's perspective, yes, I can perform these with smaller incisions and be able to achieve the same kind of an outcome, not only the high quality, but also the similar outcome compared to be done is open, the old-fashioned way. The patients love it because they get to walk away with small incisions, and the feedback that they've given to me, especially after a Whipple operation, is they absolutely have no pain. while they're recovering, they don't feel much pain. And then a couple days after surgery, they feel like as if they're close to being normal. And especially when they walk out of the hospital with no drains, no big incisions, no big dressings, they pretty much feel like they're walking out after a minor procedure. Although it's one of the major operations that they recovered from. But long term, 3-6 months down the line, they completely forget that they even had this major operation. So robot is actually it's a highly advanced tool that allows the surgeon to be able to perform complicated tasks with minimally invasive techniques and smaller incisions. And the sutures we use is as thin as human hair to make the connections. And those connections, most patients heal well. The robot does not do any movements if I'm not actually physically moving it. If I'm still, the robot stays still. If I make a movement at the console, it reproduces into a movement of the instrument in the patient's body. So I think robot is actually a misnomer. There's no better word to describe the advanced technology. It's just a highly advanced tool with no automation to it.
1: Well, joining me once again is Catholic Health Surgeon in Chief, Dr. Gary Gesalter. And boy, robotic Whipple procedure, this is groundbreaking, right? I'm just so excited about this because, you know, it is giving pancreatic cancer patients who have early stage of the disease new hope, right?
0: Exactly. If you go back 10 years and said to me, we're going to be doing robotic Whipples, I would have been skeptical, but it's really developed into sort of a standard of care now. And seeing patients being able to go home after 3 days, where often they would be kept in hospital on average about 10 days with outstanding results, it really is moving forward and moving forward at a very fast pace.
1: We saw Dr. Anantha and he talked about, you know, you brought him in. To sort of initiate, take charge of all of this. And he's so passionate about it. He was talking about, very quickly, you could talk about how complex this procedure is. I'm trying to think of what he called it, like high real estate, the area that is being, you know, surgically removed and reconstructed. This is one of the highest complex operations, right?
0: Definitely.
1: Yeah.
0: Definitely. So just getting to the pancreas, which is really at the back of the abdomen, against the spine, having to move the stomach out of the way and the colon out of the way, just doing that is difficult enough. But his dexterity and his ability to identify the planes that need to be dissected with the robot is just extraordinary. Just watching him do this operation is really like watching a maestro violinist, you know, playing a concerto, and I love to be part of that. He and I have been operating together, and we sit side by side with the master and an assistant console, and it really is a wonderful experience.
1: And you know, when you talk about sitting side by side at the console, we didn't talk about this sitting. You know, surgeons, you would stand for hours during an operation. The robotic surgeries. It has to help with doctor fatigue, help your back, help your feet, right?
0: Exactly. Yeah. I remember going to my dentist, and he knows that I'm a surgeon. He said, like, you guys still stand during surgery? I said, not anymore. And it's really been transformational. You can adjust the console to your exact ergonomics, and it really, I think it will also extend the lifespan of a good surgeon, be able to operate a little longer into their careers. I'm hoping that'll be the case for me, at least.
1: Well, it's just fascinating, and this technology keeps advancing, and I'm so glad you joined us today with you know, this, just groundbreaking cancer treatment, and I'm so happy. So, Dr. Gesalter, thank you so much. We appreciate you being here.
0: Thank you very much for having me.
1: Alrighty, and coming up next, Catholic Health's Tim Kelchner with a look at how robotic technology is being used in thoracic surgery. We'll be right back.
4: When you come to Catholic Health Cancer Institute, we'll get to know you. Every detail, from the genetic makeup of your cancer to your other health conditions to your emotional and physical needs. because each detail gives us another

0: opportunity to personalize your care and improve your outcome. And all of them can add up to a life-changing difference. At Catholic Health, we know you. 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
1: Welcome back to Catholic Health, Conversations in Care. Today we're talking about robotic surgery, which is offered at Catholic Health's six Long Island hospitals and is used in many areas of care, including thoracic surgery. Catholic Health's Tim Kelchner has more on that.
2: Thanks, Colleen. Dr. Abbas Abbas is Catholic Health System Chair of Thoracic Medicine and Surgery, as well as the Associate Director of Surgical Oncology. He recently joined Catholic Health's Chief Medical Officer, Dr. Jason Golbin, as a guest on his podcast, On Call. They discussed how Dr. Abbas got his start in medicine, his training, and the future of robotic surgery.
3: It's been really amazing and exciting to see how much opportunity there is here for thoracic surgery, and we're just getting started. We are very busy currently in two of our sites, at St. Francis Hospital and at Good Samaritan, and we really were hoping to start activating the different sites we have in the health system. So I trained in cardiothoracic surgery, but really always wanted to be in academic thoracic surgery. There will come a day when every room has a robot.
4: Yeah.
3: Hopefully with new competition, so there's more robots in the market now, the price point will come down, and it'll just be another tool that the surgeon has to utilize whenever they need it. Really built a large practice and was able to develop my robotic experience. And really since then, since 2010, we've been fully in with both esophageal and lung surgery, mediastinal surgery, all robotic.
4: Wow.
3: And I've had an opportunity to really make a reputation for ourselves where we help train throughout the world. This was an opportunity to build a system-wide thoracic medicine and surgery, which is what I've always wanted, to bring together every aspect of thoracic care for our patients. And not only that, not just to do it in one hospital, but in six hospitals throughout the system, and build kind of the same way where our patient, whether they're in our community center or in our tertiary center, they will get the same pathways, protocols, quality metrics, robotic technology as they will anywhere else. So in a multidisciplinary fashion, oftentimes the cardiologist is involved, the radiologist, the pulmonologist, and the internist. And once we all decide that this is a good idea for our patient, the patient will show up that day. They will meet the surgeon just before. They'll meet the anesthesiologist. We'll go in. We'll do our operation. You know, we have both multi-portal robotic system and single-port robotic system. So we can now do a lot of these operations with just one single incision. Port with a robotic technology. For the appropriate patient, of course, well selected. And usually our operations take anywhere from 1 to 2 hours after the surgery. They go to the recovery room and then to a regular room.
4: Right.
3: They don't need to go to the intensive care unit. They don't need catheters or arterial lines like we did for open surgery. We speak to their loved ones and then they come and see them later, and hopefully most of them are home by day one or day two.
4: What does a thoracic robotic surgery look like 5 years from now?
3: And the areas we're discussing and researching and actively participating in are several. One of which is telesurgery and the ability to remotely operate on a patient who's in a different hospital.
4: Yeah.
3: This is actually being done routinely in some parts of the world, in
4: third world
3: China.
4: Countries, yeah. Oh, in China.
3: Absolutely. Yeah. Routinely in India and in some parts of Japan.
4: If you could give one piece of advice to the upcoming medical student or young resident, you know, what would that piece of advice be, that, you know, something that you've learned over the years you'd love to impart to them?
3: That's a great question, Jason. I think what I carry with me and what I would hope to impart on them is, congratulations, you've made it this far, but medicine is a privilege. Never lose sight of that. Never forget that you work for your patient, and make that patient foremost in everything you do.
2: 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Now, if you'd like to hear the

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1: Thank you, Tim. And a special thank you to Dr. Gesalter, Dr. Anantha, and Dr. Abbas for joining us today. 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And remember, at Catholic Health, compassionate care is close to home. Thank you so much for joining us. I'm Colleen McVeigh. We'll see you next time on Catholic Health, Conversations in Care.
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3: It is the best feeling in the world. They impact me. I'm proud of the work that I'm doing.
4: There's been dramatic results in our kindergarten classroom this year from having a foster grandparent.

Coming up in today's show, we'll watch the nautical procession with Pope Leo in Castel Gandolfo. We learn about a new martyr of Pakistan. We examine how the United States is gaining influence in the Vatican. All this and much more here on Rome Reports.

0: Dio è un eco irresistibile del suo amore che invita ad amare.
1: The bronze Our Lady of the Lake statue was carried through the streets down to the shore of Lake Albano and onto a boat where Pope Leo also boarded. Some faithful followed from their sailboats and canoes, while most walked along the lakeside road. As in any procession, there were moments of guided prayer and music. Residents of Castel Gandolfo, summer visitors, and others who had come to the town that day gathered to watch the Pope pass by. At the end, he stepped off the boat and gave a blessing, entrusting many intentions to the Virgin Mary.
2: Filio e Spirito Santo.
1: From Castel Gandolfo, Pope Leo XIV prayed for the victims of the devastating flooding that affected Nepal and Tibet. Hundreds of people have died and thousands are still missing.
0: Preghiamo per chi ha perso la vita, per I feriti e I dispersi, per le famiglie, per I soccorritori. Possa la sollecitudine di tutti contribuire ad alleviare le sofferenze e a recare gli aiuti necessari alla popolazione.
1: As is customary, following major national disasters, the Pope has also sent financial assistance through the Office of Papal Charities. Pope Leo XIV also remembered the victims of a massacre in Haiti, where an attack carried out by armed gangs left at least 47 people dead. The Pope prayed for the victims.
0: Da Haiti giungono notizie drammatiche del grave massacro perpetrato a Kenshkov, nel quale hanno perso la vita numerose persone, mentre altre sono sequestrate. 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
1: The Pope also prayed for peace, recalling a quote from St. Augustine, whose feast day was celebrated on August 28th. He ended by thanking the security forces who helped make his vacation in Castel Gandolfo possible.
3: At the general audience on Wednesday, Pope Leo XIV devoted his most recent catechesis to Sacrosanctum Concilium, the Second Vatican Council's constitution on the liturgy. The liturgy has been one of the most sensitive issues for the Church in recent years, leading to internal divisions and the emergence of various movements. This includes that of the Tridentine or traditional Latin Mass. Because of the rejection of abuse allegations, a lot of unease has been caused by excessive creativity and the loss of a sense of reverence in celebrations. Pope Leo XIV discussed how the liturgy was reformed at the Second Vatican Council and pointed out that this reform is part of the living tradition of the Church and that it is necessary to understand it.
0: La sua retta comprensione permette anche di rigettare gli abusi che si sono verificati in alcuni settori della Chiesa nella stagione post-conciliare e che purtroppo talora ancora oggi si verificano, assolutizzando o mal comprendendo alcuni dei principi che stavano alla base della riforma stessa.
3: The Pope emphasized that it's the responsibility of bishops and of every priest to safeguard and promote a liturgy that respects tradition and shines with simplicity.
0: Una tale liturgia sarà anche un fondamentale veicolo di evangelizzazione, lo strumento di grazia attraverso il quale, come insegna il Concilio, potremo apprendere ad offrire noi stessi e per la mediazione di Cristo saremo perfezionati nell'unità con Dio e tra di noi.
3: The Pope recalls what Sacrosanctum Concilium states, that liturgical actions are not private acts, but celebrations of the Church, which is a sacrament of unity, that is, they belong to the entire ecclesial body. Members of the Society of St. Pius X, also known as Lefebvrians, now face the news that they can no longer celebrate Mass in Lourdes, just as they prepare for a large-scale pilgrimage. The Bishop of Lourdes-Tarbes, His Excellency Jean-Marc Mica, has issued a statement addressing the Church's sanction against their fraternity after it ordained bishops without papal permission. The document, issued by the Congregation for the Doctrine of the Faith, declares excommunication for those who publicly adhere to the movement. The traditionalist group has filed an appeal, but has received no reply. Given these circumstances and in light of the pilgrimage planned for late October,

0: The Lourdes Diocese has published a communique. I cannot authorize the celebration of Mass or administration of the other sacraments or even public prayers. The authorization to do so, which had been granted to the FSSPX, is now revoked. However, it is of course possible for anyone who wishes to do so to freely visit the grotto or any other part of the shrine to pray there privately. The bishop states that he is fully aware of the pain and perhaps the misunderstanding that this decision will cause, and laments the tearing of Christ's robe caused by our divisions. This case has come to light because it involves a shrine, but it reflects what's happening worldwide. The fraternity superior in France responded by expressing his respect for the bishop, as well as his regret and lack of understanding. However, he assured that the annual pilgrimage scheduled for late October will go ahead as planned. While the doors of the shrine may remain closed to public pilgrimages, the door to the heart of the Mother of God is never closed to her children. There's no doubt that she will recognize her own. He also pointed out the irony, noting that last year Lourdes hosted a pilgrimage of Christians and Muslims. How can one not be surprised or even offended that those who do not recognize the divine motherhood of the Most Holy Virgin Mary have been permitted to enter places where we aren't allowed? The members of the fraternity are following this issue closely. Recently, it has been a recurring theme in homilies. On August 23rd, Father Jean-Michel Glaise addressed this topic in his homily during Mass. My dearest brethren, no doubt, I do not know for certain, but perhaps this year we will not have the grace to enter the shrine of Lourdes as we have in the past. But what do we still have, my dearest brothers? What do we still have? We still have our faith in the Blessed Virgin. We believe that she is the Mother of God. We believe she is the Immaculate Virgin. We believe that she is the co-redemptrix. We believe that she is the mediatrix of all graces, and nothing, not even excommunication, will ever be able to take that away from us. Unless Rome responds to the appeal filed by the Lefebvreans in July, the situation will remain unchanged, and they will not be able to celebrate Mass in Catholic churches. Pope Leo XIV has sent his foreign minister, Archbishop Paul Richard Gallagher, to Russia. It is the first visit by a high-ranking Vatican official to the country since Russia's invasion of Ukraine. The Vatican announced the trip with the following message. The schedule confirms the Holy See's commitment to continuing on the path of dialogue, even during one of the most difficult phases in international relations. Gallagher's most recent trip was to Ukraine in July, where he met with President Volodymyr Zelensky and visited areas hit by Russian attacks. Before Gallagher left for Ukraine, the Pope advised him to encourage the Ukrainians not to be distressed by the abuses of wicked men. Although it was a quote from Pope Gregory IX, it seemed to carry a second meaning. But now Vatican diplomacy is shifting to the other side of the front lines. The most recent contact between Russia and the Holy See dates back to a phone call last year between Pope Leo XIV and Vladimir Putin. Gallagher's last visit to Russia was in 2021, months before the invasion of Ukraine and the breakout of the war. The next church official to visit Russia could be the president of the Italian Bishops' Conference, Cardinal Matteo Zuppi. At the Rimini meeting, he said he hopes to travel to Russia in September on a humanitarian mission.
1: No pope has ever visited Russia. Pope Francis had hoped to change that, but the trip never happened, partly because he never received an official invitation from the Russian Orthodox Church. A papal visit requires both the country's religious and civil authorities to agree to it. You're watching Rome Reports. Coming up after the break, we take a closer look at seminary formation. You're watching Rome Reports.
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1: And now just feel if it's cold.
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0: When people hear the word martyr, they usually think of ancient Rome. But what if I told you that the martyrs inside this church were killed not centuries ago, but in some of the darkest moments in our recent history? That's why today we're back at the Basilica of St. Bartholomew for a special episode of Relic Hunter dedicated to the new martyrs that were persecuted under communism and Nazism.
1: This Bible belonged to Shahbaz Bhatti, Pakistan's first federal minister for minorities affairs, and the only Christian member of the country's cabinet. Bhatti was a practicing Catholic and a strong advocate for Pakistan's religious minorities. He spoke openly against the country's blasphemy laws and called for greater protection for Christians and other minorities. But his position came with serious risks. He received death threats and knew that his public work could make him a target. On March 2, 2011, those threats became reality. Taliban gunmen ambushed his car in Islamabad. They shot him dead. His death brought international attention to the persecution faced by religious minorities in Pakistan, and in 2016, his cause for beatification was opened. Now, Bhatti's Bible remains here, at the Basilica of San Bartolomeo, as a tangible reminder of the convictions he continued to defend, despite the threats against his life.
0: So, most churches in Rome reserve the memories of saints from the ancient past. But this one remembers the people who died close enough for photographs to still exist.
2: So the idea is these bishops from across all these different countries select certain priests in their diocese who they think this program would benefit them. And so they send them to Rome to have this extra formation. They have an intensive 6-week-long course, and they come back to their respective countries and share, this is what I learned in Rome, this is what the church is teaching. Formators will be trying to make that come about in the people that are entrusted to their care, the seminaries that are entrusted to their care. So they're trying to identify these qualities and train their reports or their students, their community in a time-consuming way that takes a lot of patience and iteration and repetition and reminding to refocus on these ideals. And hopefully, little by little, progress happens. And also, it's a mutual process where the seminary adult is learning more about himself. He's learning more about his call. He's learning more about what he thinks he wants to do with his life, whether this is the place for him in a seminary, whether he wants to be a priest. We all start with a primitive call. Some people start with maybe more advanced call. Most people probably start

0: with primitive call of, I think I want to do this. And as you start taking those steps and exploring more and learning more, you uncover more pieces of information that can either shed light, or that can shed light confirming this path, or nudging you or pointing you to a different path. And so that could be a confirmation saying, yes, I think God is calling me to be a priest, or it could be, I'm not sure, or it could be, I think I'm called to leave and go pursue a different calling. And so it's an iterative process, it's an exploratory process. But the universality, I think, is a benefit, because we can learn about problems that we all have in common and goals that we all have in common. If we don't stay in communication with each other, we could be missing out on certain things that maybe the Holy Spirit is trying to encourage us to realize and uncover. So we can share ideas across different cultures, across different countries, dioceses, and benefit all mutually from that, sharing those stories.
1: Which apostle evangelized modern-day Pakistan? St. Thomas? St. Bartholomew? St. Judas Thaddeus? You are watching Rome Reports.
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7: Which apostle evangelized modern-day Pakistan? St. Thomas, St. Bartholomew, St. Judas Thaddeus? The correct answer is A. St. Thomas is believed to have arrived around AD 40, preaching in the ancient city of Taxila before continuing on to India. You are watching Rome Reports.

Pope Leo XIV has recently named the head of the Knights of Columbus, Supreme Knight Patrick E. Kelly, as a member of the Dicastery for the Laity, the Family, and Life. This appointment comes less than a month after the 144th Supreme Convention of the Knights of Columbus, which was held in Denver, Colorado. The attendees received a message from the Pope, thanking them for their work and encouraging them as they continue on. The Knights have greatly contributed to the growth of the Church in the United States. Their founder, Father Michael McGivney, was beatified by Pope Francis in October 2020. They are a service organization offering more than 48 million service hours and $200 million in their local communities.

0: 2025 alone. They also contributed to restorations inside of the Vatican and provide life insurance to families. Patrick E. Kelly joined the Knights of Columbus while in university in 1983 and, in 2021, became the Supreme Knight of the Catholic Fraternal Service Organization. Mr. Kelly lives with his wife and daughters in the United States, where he served more than 20 years in the U.S. Navy. He holds degrees in law and economics, as well as a master's degree in marriage and family studies. Mr. Kelly formally commented on the appointment. Since our founding by Blessed Michael McGivney in 1882, the Knights of Columbus has been dedicated to strengthening Catholic laymen in the faith, to supporting Catholic family life, and to building up a culture of life. I look forward to supporting this vital work of the Catholic Church, and I pledge, as always, the loyalty and prayers of our 2.2 million brother knights around the world for our Holy Father. Mr. Kelly has worked in both military and public service, including on interreligious dialogue and counterterrorism. He served as a liaison between the U.S. government and the Holy See and has been on the board of several Catholic organizations. He and his wife also joined the Order of Malta one day prior to his dicastery appointment.
1: The election of Pope Leo XIV has brought a new dynamic to the Vatican. For the first time in decades, the Pope is a native English speaker.
2: Dear brothers and sisters, I am happy to be with you in this, the first general audience of my pontificate.
1: NAPA founder Timothy Bush says it reflects the growing role of the English-speaking world in the life of the church.
3: I'm excited. I think we have an American Pope, so we have a new way of conversing. We just had one of our constituents, Monsi Alvarado, who will be the first lay woman to become a prefect of, in this case, communications. And she's going to be the voice of the church. She's going to be guiding the voice of the church through the Pope and the Roman Curia.
1: In this sense, English has quietly become the language that connects Catholics from every continent, making communication across cultures easier than ever.
3: We've got a new day. And as she was telling me yesterday, that the true language of the church isn't Italian, it's broken English. Broken English because every person in the church has had to learn English to deal with commerce in the church.
1: Pope Leo XIV is a native English speaker, which Bush says is more than a coincidence. He believes the Pope was elected at a time when the church needed a leader who understands both the American and global context.
3: So we have a Pope that speaks very good English, and so it's the first time our Pope in the last papacy was not an English speaker, and we hadn't seen that in the previous papacies, so it's really good. And I think we have somebody that understands America. America is not easy to understand. It's not like many other countries in Asia and Western Europe. And so it's not that we're perfect, but we are a major part of the Roman Catholic Church.
1: The United States continues to play a significant role in supporting the Church's mission around the world.
3: We're the major contributors to the Vatican and support of the major basilicas and churches that need continued sponsorship. Over 300 churches there, and Americans are involved in most of them.
1: As Pope Leo XIV begins his pontificate, Bush believes the shared use of English can help strengthen communication across the universal church, while bringing the Vatican closer to millions of Catholics around the world.
0: Massachusetts Governor Maura Healey recently signed a bill expanding access to abortion up until birth for complex medical circumstances. The state says it aims to have the strongest abortion protections in the country. Previously, doctors had a narrow set of exceptions before performing abortions. The new law removes those restrictions while also reducing reporting requirements and facility standards. Since taking office in January 2023, Healey has repeatedly supported abortion legislation and related initiatives. The bill's passage was also rushed, leaving little time for opponents to respond. The Archdiocese of Boston spoke to Rome Reports, saying that the pleas of four bishops were ignored by both chambers of the state legislature. This is a discouraging moment in the effort to protect the life of the unborn. We encourage all people of goodwill to work towards speaking out on the beauty and miracle of life. We will continue to work to uphold Catholic teaching, prohibiting the direct attack on innocent human life from conception to the natural death. The

0: Archdiocese also recalled Pope Leo XIV's call to learn to love life as Jesus does. In Boston and the surrounding area, the Catholic Church offers several confidential pregnancy resources, providing support, healing, and retreats for men and women. Other centers support women through pregnancy and postpartum, regardless of their circumstances. In the wake of the new law, the Catholic Church in Boston continues to support those struggling with the difficulties of pregnancy or the loss of a child, offering practical and emotional support to those in need.
1: In our next program, we'll meet one of the people closest to the Pope. This and much more here on Rome Reports.

0: field. This baby's over. Mets win. 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Mike Piazza with a home run off of Trevor.
1: Hi, this is Mike Piazza, Baseball Hall of Famer, and you're watching Catholic Faith Network. God bless.
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In the name of the Father, and of the Son, and of the Holy Spirit. The angel of the Lord declared unto Mary, and she conceived by the Holy Spirit. Hail Mary, full of grace, the Lord is with thee. Blessed art thou among women, and blessed is the fruit of thy womb, Jesus. Holy Mary, Mother of God, pray for us sinners, now and at the hour of death. Amen. Behold, the handmaid of the Lord. Be it done unto me according to thy word. Hail Mary, full of grace, the Lord is with thee. Blessed art thou among women, and blessed is the fruit of thy womb, Jesus. Holy Mary, Mother of God, pray for us sinners, now and at the hour of our death. Amen. And the Word was made flesh and dwelt among us. Hail Mary, full of grace, the Lord is with thee. Blessed art thou among women, and blessed is the fruit of thy womb, Jesus. Holy Mary, Mother of God, pray for us sinners, now and at the hour of our death. Amen. Pray for us, O Holy Mother of God, that we may be made worthy of the promises of Christ. Let us pray. Pour forth, we beseech thee, O Lord, thy grace into our hearts, that we, to whom the incarnation of Christ thy Son was made known by the message of an angel, may by his passion and death be brought to the glory of his resurrection through the same Christ our Lord. Amen. Glory be to the Father, and to the Son, and to the Holy Spirit, as it was in the beginning, is now, and ever shall be, world without end. Amen. Glory be to the Father, and to the Son, and to the Holy Spirit, as it was in the beginning, is now, and ever shall be, world without end. Amen. Glory be to the Father, and to the Son, and to the Holy Spirit, as it was in the beginning, is now, and ever shall be, world without end. Amen. And may the divine assistance remain always with us, and may the souls of the faithful departed, through the mercy of God, rest in peace. Amen. And may Almighty God bless you, the Father, the Son, and the Holy Spirit. Amen.

The joyful mysteries of the Rosary. In the name of the Father, the Son, and the Holy Spirit, amen. I believe in God, the Father Almighty, creator of heaven and earth, and in Jesus Christ, his only Son, our Lord, who was conceived by the Holy Spirit, born of the Virgin Mary, suffered under Pontius Pilate, was crucified, died, and was buried. He descended into hell. On the third day, he rose again from the dead. He ascended into heaven and is seated at the right hand of God, the Father Almighty. From there, he will come to judge the living and the dead. I believe in the Holy Spirit, the Holy Catholic Church, the communion of saints, the forgiveness of sins, the resurrection of the body, and life everlasting. Amen. Our Father, who art in heaven, hallowed be thy name. Thy kingdom come, thy will be done, on earth as it is in heaven. Give us this day our daily bread, and forgive us our trespasses, as we forgive those who trespass against us. And lead us not into temptation, but deliver us from evil. Amen. Hail Mary, full of grace, the Lord is with thee. Blessed art thou amongst women, and blessed is the fruit of thy womb, Jesus. Holy Mary, Mother of God, pray for us sinners, now and at the hour of our death. Amen. Hail Mary, full of grace, the Lord is with thee. Blessed art thou amongst women, and blessed is the fruit of thy womb, Jesus. Holy Mary, Mother of God, pray for us sinners, now and at the hour of our death. Amen. Hail Mary, full of grace, the Lord is with thee. Blessed art thou amongst women, and blessed is the fruit of thy womb, Jesus. Holy Mary, Mother of God, pray for us sinners, now and at the hour of our death. Amen. Glory be to the Father, and to the Son, and to the Holy Spirit, as it was in the beginning, is now, and ever shall be, world without end. Amen. The first joyful mystery, the Annunciation. And when the angel had come to her, he said, Hail, full of grace, the Lord is with thee. Blessed art thou among women. Our Father, who art in heaven, hallowed be thy name. Thy kingdom come, thy will be done, on earth as it is in heaven. Give us this day our daily bread, and forgive us our trespasses, as we forgive those who trespass against us. And lead us not into temptation, but deliver us from evil. Amen. Hail Mary, full of grace, the Lord is with thee. Blessed art thou among women, and blessed is the fruit of thy womb, Jesus. Holy Mary, Mother of God, pray for us sinners, now and at the hour of our death. Amen. Hail Mary, full of grace, the Lord is with thee. Blessed art thou among women, and blessed is the fruit of thy womb, Jesus. Holy Mary, Mother of God, pray for us sinners, now and at the hour of our death. Amen. Hail Mary, full of grace, the Lord is with thee. Blessed art thou among women, and blessed is the fruit of thy womb, Jesus. Holy Mary, Mother of God, pray for us sinners, now and at the hour of our death. Amen. Hail Mary, full of grace, the Lord is with thee. Blessed art thou among women, and blessed is the fruit of thy womb, Jesus. Holy Mary, Mother of God, pray for us sinners, now and at the hour of our death. Amen. Hail Mary, full of grace, the Lord is with thee. Blessed art thou among women, and blessed is the fruit of thy womb, Jesus. Holy Mary, Mother of God, pray for us sinners, now and at the hour of our death. Amen. Hail Mary, full of grace, the Lord is with thee. Blessed art thou among women, and blessed is the fruit of thy womb, Jesus. Holy Mary, Mother of God, pray for us sinners, now and at the hour of our death. Amen. Hail Mary, full of grace, the Lord is with thee. Blessed art thou among women, and blessed is the fruit of thy womb, Jesus. Holy Mary, Mother of God, pray for us sinners, now and at the hour of our death. Amen. Hail Mary, full of grace, the Lord is with thee. Blessed art thou among women, and blessed is the fruit of thy womb, Jesus. Holy Mary, Mother of God, pray for us sinners, now and at the hour of our death. Amen. Hail Mary, full of grace, the Lord is with thee. Blessed art thou among women, and blessed is the fruit of thy womb, Jesus. Holy Mary, Mother of God, pray for us sinners, now and at the hour of our death. Amen. Hail Mary, full of grace, the Lord is with thee. Blessed art thou among women, and blessed is the fruit of thy womb, Jesus. Holy Mary, Mother of God, pray for us sinners, now and at the hour of our death. Amen. Glory be to the Father, and to the Son, and to the Holy Spirit, as it was in the beginning, is now, and ever shall be, world without end. Amen. O my Jesus, forgive us our sins, save us from the fires of hell, lead all souls to heaven, especially those most in need of thy mercy. The second joyful mystery, the Visitation. Elizabeth was filled with the Holy Spirit and cried out in a loud voice, Blessed are you among women, and blessed is the fruit of your womb. Our Father, who art in heaven, hallowed be thy name. Thy kingdom come, thy will be done, on earth as it is in heaven. Give us this day our daily bread, and forgive us our trespasses, as we forgive those who trespass against us. And lead us not into temptation, but deliver us from evil. Amen. Hail Mary, full of grace, the Lord is with thee. Blessed art thou among women, and blessed is the fruit of thy womb, Jesus. Holy Mary, Mother of God, pray for us sinners, now and at the hour of our death. Amen. Hail Mary, full of grace, the Lord is with thee. Blessed art thou among women, and blessed is the fruit of thy womb, Jesus.
Holy Mary, Mother of God, pray for us sinners, now and at the hour of our death. Amen. Hail Mary, full of grace, the Lord is with thee. Blessed art thou among women, and blessed is the fruit of thy womb, Jesus.

Fruit of thy womb, Jesus. Holy Mary, Mother of God, pray for us sinners, now and at the hour of our death. Amen. Hail Mary, full of grace, the Lord is with thee. Blessed art thou among women, and blessed is the fruit of thy womb, Jesus. Holy Mary, Mother of God, pray for us sinners, now and at the hour of our death. Amen. Hail Mary, full of grace, the Lord is with thee. Blessed art thou among women, and blessed is the fruit of thy womb, Jesus. Holy Mary, Mother of God, pray for us sinners, now and at the hour of our death. Amen. Hail Mary, full of grace, the Lord is with thee. Blessed art thou among women, and blessed is the fruit of thy womb, Jesus. Holy Mary, Mother of God, pray for us sinners, now and at the hour of our death. Amen. Hail Mary, full of grace, the Lord is with thee. Blessed art thou among women, and blessed is the fruit of thy womb, Jesus. Holy Mary, Mother of God, pray for us sinners, now and at the hour of our death. Amen. Hail Mary, full of grace, the Lord is with thee. Blessed art thou among women, and blessed is the fruit of thy womb, Jesus. Holy Mary, Mother of God, pray for us sinners, now and at the hour of our death. Amen. Hail Mary, full of grace, the Lord is with thee. Blessed art thou among women, and blessed is the fruit of thy womb, Jesus. Holy Mary, Mother of God, pray for us sinners, now and at the hour of our death. Amen. Glory be to the Father, and to the Son, and to the Holy Spirit, as it was in the beginning, is now, and ever shall be, world without end. Amen. O my Jesus, forgive us our sins, save us from the fires of hell, lead all souls to heaven, especially those most in need of thy mercy. The third joyful mystery, the birth of Jesus. She gave birth to her firstborn son and wrapped him in swaddling clothes and laid him in a manger because there was no room for them in the inn. Our Father, who art in heaven, hallowed be thy name. Thy kingdom come, thy will be done on earth as it is in heaven. Give us this day our daily bread, and forgive us our trespasses, as we forgive those who trespass against us. And lead us not into temptation, but deliver us from evil. Amen. Hail Mary, full of grace, the Lord is with thee. Blessed art thou among women, and blessed is the fruit of thy womb, Jesus. Holy Mary, Mother of God, pray for us sinners, now and at the hour of our death. Amen. Hail Mary, full of grace, the Lord is with thee. Blessed art thou among women, and blessed is the fruit of thy womb, Jesus. Holy Mary, Mother of God, pray for us sinners, now and at the hour of our death. Amen. Hail Mary, full of grace, the Lord is with thee. Blessed art thou among women, and blessed is the fruit of thy womb, Jesus. Holy Mary, Mother of God, pray for us sinners, now and at the hour of our death. Amen. Hail Mary, full of grace, the Lord is with thee. Blessed art thou among women, and blessed is the fruit of thy womb, Jesus. Holy Mary, Mother of God, pray for us sinners, now and at the hour of our death. Amen. Hail Mary, full of grace, the Lord is with thee. Blessed art thou among women, and blessed is the fruit of thy womb, Jesus. Holy Mary, Mother of God, pray for us sinners, now and at the hour of our death. Amen. Hail Mary, full of grace, the Lord is with thee. Blessed art thou among women, and blessed is the fruit of thy womb, Jesus. Holy Mary, Mother of God, pray for us sinners, now and at the hour of our death. Amen. Hail Mary, full of grace, the Lord is with thee. Blessed art thou among women, and blessed is the fruit of thy womb, Jesus. Holy Mary, Mother of God, pray for us sinners, now and at the hour of our death. Amen. Hail Mary, full of grace, the Lord is with thee. Blessed art thou among women, and blessed is the fruit of thy womb, Jesus. Holy Mary, Mother of God, pray for us sinners, now and at the hour of our death. Amen. Hail Mary, full of grace, the Lord is with thee. Blessed art thou among women, and blessed is the fruit of thy womb, Jesus. Holy Mary, Mother of God, pray for us sinners, now and at the hour of our death. Amen. Hail Mary, full of grace, the Lord is with thee. Blessed art thou among women, and blessed is the fruit of thy womb, Jesus. Holy Mary, Mother of God, pray for us sinners, now and at the hour of our death. Amen. Glory be to the Father, and to the Son, and to the Holy Spirit, as it was in the beginning, is now, and ever shall be, world without end. Amen. O my Jesus, forgive us our sins, save us from the fires of hell, lead all souls to heaven, especially those most in need of thy mercy. The fourth joyful mystery, the Presentation. When the day came to purify them according to the law of Moses, the couple brought him up to Jerusalem so that he could be presented to the Lord. For it is written in the law of the Lord, every firstborn male shall be consecrated to the Lord. Our Father, who art in heaven, hallowed be thy name. Thy kingdom come, thy will be done on earth as it is in heaven. Give us this day our daily bread, and forgive us our trespasses, as we forgive those who trespass against us. And lead us not into temptation, but deliver us from evil. Amen. Hail Mary, full of grace, the Lord is with thee. Blessed art thou among women, and blessed is the fruit of thy womb, Jesus. Holy Mary, Mother of God, pray for us sinners, now and at the hour of our death. Amen. Hail Mary, full of grace, the Lord is with thee. Blessed art thou among women, and blessed is the fruit of thy womb, Jesus.
Holy Mary, Mother of God, pray for us sinners, now and at the hour of our death.

Amen. Hail Mary, full of grace, the Lord is with thee. Blessed art thou among women, and blessed is the fruit of thy womb, Jesus. Holy Mary, Mother of God, pray for us sinners, now and at the hour of our death. Amen. Hail Mary, full of grace, the Lord is with thee. Blessed art thou among women, and blessed is the fruit of thy womb, Jesus. Holy Mary, Mother of God, pray for us sinners, now and at the hour of our death. Amen. Hail Mary, full of grace, the Lord is with thee. Blessed art thou among women, and blessed is the fruit of thy womb, Jesus. Holy Mary, Mother of God, pray for us sinners, now and at the hour of our death. Amen. Hail Mary, full of grace, the Lord is with thee. Blessed art thou among women, and blessed is the fruit of thy womb, Jesus. Holy Mary, Mother of God, pray for us sinners, now and at the hour of our death. Amen. Hail Mary, full of grace, the Lord is with thee. Blessed art thou among women, and blessed is the fruit of thy womb, Jesus. Holy Mary, Mother of God, pray for us sinners, now and at the hour of our death. Amen. Hail Mary, full of grace, the Lord is with thee. Blessed art thou among women, and blessed is the fruit of thy womb, Jesus. Holy Mary, Mother of God, pray for us sinners, now and at the hour of our death. Amen. Hail Mary, full of grace, the Lord is with thee. Blessed art thou among women, and blessed is the fruit of thy womb, Jesus. Holy Mary, Mother of God, pray for us sinners, now and at the hour of our death. Amen. Hail Mary, full of grace, the Lord is with thee. Blessed art thou among women, and blessed is the fruit of thy womb, Jesus. Holy Mary, Mother of God, pray for us sinners, now and at the hour of our death. Amen. Glory be to the Father, and to the Son, and to the Holy Spirit, as it was in the beginning, is now, and ever shall be, world without end. Amen. O my Jesus, forgive us our sins, save us from the fires of hell, lead all souls to heaven, especially those most in need of thy mercy. The fifth joyful mystery, finding the child Jesus in the temple. On the third day, they came upon him in the temple, sitting in the midst of the teachers, listening to them and asking them questions. Our Father, who art in heaven, hallowed be thy name. Thy kingdom come, thy will be done on earth as it is in heaven. Give us this day our daily bread, and forgive us our trespasses, as we forgive those who trespass against us. And lead us not into temptation, but deliver us from evil. Amen. Hail Mary, full of grace, the Lord is with thee. Blessed art thou among women, and blessed is the fruit of thy womb, Jesus. Holy Mary, Mother of God, pray for us sinners, now and at the hour of our death. Amen. Hail Mary, full of grace, the Lord is with thee. Blessed art thou among women, and blessed is the fruit of thy womb, Jesus. Holy Mary, Mother of God, pray for us sinners, now and at the hour of our death. Amen. Hail Mary, full of grace, the Lord is with thee. Blessed art thou among women, and blessed is the fruit of thy womb, Jesus. Holy Mary, Mother of God, pray for us sinners, now and at the hour of our death. Amen. Hail Mary, full of grace, the Lord is with thee. Blessed art thou among women, and blessed is the fruit of thy womb, Jesus. Holy Mary, Mother of God, pray for us sinners, now and at the hour of our death. Amen. Hail Mary, full of grace, the Lord is with thee. Blessed art thou among women, and blessed is the fruit of thy womb, Jesus. Holy Mary, Mother of God, pray for us sinners, now and at the hour of our death. Amen. Hail Mary, full of grace, the Lord is with thee. Blessed art thou among women, and blessed is the fruit of thy womb, Jesus. Holy Mary, Mother of God, pray for us sinners, now and at the hour of our death. Amen. Hail Mary, full of grace, the Lord is with thee. Blessed art thou among women, and blessed is the fruit of thy womb, Jesus. Holy Mary, Mother of God, pray for us sinners, now and at the hour of our death. Amen. Hail Mary, full of grace, the Lord is with thee. Blessed art thou among women, and blessed is the fruit of thy womb, Jesus. Holy Mary, Mother of God, pray for us sinners, now and at the hour of our death. Amen. Hail Mary, full of grace, the Lord is with thee. Blessed art thou among women, and blessed is the fruit of thy womb, Jesus. Holy Mary, Mother of God, pray for us sinners, now and at the hour of our death. Amen. Hail Mary, full of grace, the Lord is with thee. Blessed art thou among women, and blessed is the fruit of thy womb, Jesus. Holy Mary, Mother of God, pray for us sinners, now and at the hour of our death. Amen. Glory be to the Father, and to the Son, and to the Holy Spirit, as it was in the beginning, is now, and ever shall be, world without end. Amen. O my Jesus, forgive us our sins, save us from the fires of hell, lead all souls to heaven, especially those most in need of thy mercy. Hail, Holy Queen, Mother of Mercy, our life, our sweetness, and our hope. To thee do we cry, poor banished children of Eve. To thee do we send up our sighs, mourning and weeping in this vale of tears. Turn then, most gracious Advocate, thine eyes of mercy toward us, and after this our exile, show unto us the blessed fruit of thy womb, Jesus. O clement, O loving, O sweet Virgin Mary, pray for us, O Holy Mother of God, that we may be made worthy of the promises of Christ. Let us pray.
O God, whose only begotten Son, by his life, death, and resurrection, has purchased for us the rewards of eternal life, grant

We beseech thee that by meditating on these mysteries of the Most Holy Rosary of the Blessed Virgin Mary, we may imitate what they contain and obtain what they promise, through the same Christ our Lord. Amen. Most Sacred Heart of Jesus, have mercy on us. Immaculate Heart of Mary, pray for us. In the name of the Father, and of the Son, and of the Holy Spirit. Amen.

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0: On this day, which is Labor Day, we talk about really Bishop Sheen as he reflects on Jesus the carpenter.
1: Exactly, and just our whole theology and spirituality of work flowing through our Lord as a carpenter being mentored by his father, St. Joseph the Worker. It's very powerful. Here's what Bishop Sheen says about Jesus the carpenter and how the carpenter is very connected to the wood of the cross. He writes, "In Nazareth, our Lord was poor. He was a needy village carpenter. He worked for the mere necessities of life. He was more than that. But he was not just a poor man. He was a rich man who became poor, just as he was a powerful man who became obedient. His wealth was the treasure of heaven, which rust does not eat, moths consume, nor thieves break through and steal. His wealth was the wealth not of a carpenter of Nazareth, but the wealth of a carpenter who made the universe with its canopy of glittering stars and its carpet of lilies, which toil not, neither do they spin. His wealth was the mansions of his father's house, which he had seen, but the beauty of which the human eye has never seen, nor the ear heard, nor the heart of man conceived. Yet with all the wealth of God, he became poor, for he chose to be born in a shepherd's cave, work as a tradesman, preach as a vagabond, with nowhere to lay his head, die on a poor man's cross, and be buried in a stranger's grave." Classic Bishop Sheen, just the beautiful sense of synthesizing the gospel, different parts, weaving in some of Paul's letters, and just giving you an insight into the inspired text. Bishop Sheen.
0: Pray for us.

Welcome to the Cathedral of St. Agnes in Rockville Center, New York. Today is Monday of the 23rd week in Ordinary Time. We welcome all of those joining us through the Catholic Faith Network. The celebrant of this Mass is the Very Reverend Father Duffy, Rector of the Cathedral of St. Agnes.

0: In the name of the Father, and of the Son, and of the Holy Spirit.
1: Amen.
0: The Lord be with you.
1: And with your spirit.
0: Brothers and sisters, let us acknowledge our sins and so prepare ourselves to celebrate the sacred mysteries. You were sent to heal the contrite of heart. Lord, have mercy.
1: Lord, have mercy.
0: You came to call sinners. Christ, have mercy.
1: Christ, have mercy.
0: You are seated at the right hand of the Father to intercede for us. Lord, have mercy.
1: Lord, have mercy.
0: May Almighty God have mercy on us, forgive us our sins, and bring us to everlasting life.
1: Amen.
0: Let us pray. O God, creator of all things, who have commanded the human race to bear the burden of labor, grant that the work we are beginning may bring progress in this life, and by your favor, advance the spread of the kingdom of Christ, who lives and reigns with you in the unity of the Holy Spirit, God forever and ever.
1: Amen.

0: A reading from the first letter of St. Paul to the Corinthians. Brothers and sisters, it is widely reported that there is immorality among you, an immorality of a kind not found even among pagans, a man living with his father's wife. And you are inflated with pride. Should you not rather have been sorrowful? The one who did this deed should be expelled from your midst. I, for my part, although absent in body but present in spirit, have already, as if present, pronounced judgment on the one who has committed this deed in the name of our Lord Jesus. When you have gathered together, and I am with you in spirit with the power of the Lord Jesus, you are to deliver this man to Satan for the destruction of his flesh, so that his spirit may be saved on the day of the Lord. Your boasting is not appropriate. Do you not know that a little yeast leavens all the dough? Clear out the old yeast so that you may become a fresh batch of dough, inasmuch as you are unleavened. For our paschal lamb, Christ, has been sacrificed. Therefore, let us celebrate the feast, not with the old yeast, the yeast of malice and wickedness, but with the unleavened bread of sincerity and truth. The word of the Lord.
1: Thanks be to God.
0: Lead me in your justice, Lord. Lead me in your justice, Lord. For you, O God, delight not in wickedness. No evil man remains with you. The arrogant may not stand in your sight. You hate all evildoers. Lead me in your justice, Lord. You destroy all who speak falsehood. The bloodthirsty and the deceitful the Lord abhors. Lead me in your justice, Lord. But let all who take refuge in you be glad and exult forever. Protect them, that you may be the joy of those who love your name. Lead me in your justice, Lord.

0: The Lord be with you.
1: And with your spirit.
0: A reading from the Holy Gospel according to St. Luke.
1: Glory to you, O Lord.
0: On a certain Sabbath, Jesus went into the synagogue and taught, and there was a man there whose right hand was withered. The scribes and the Pharisees watched him closely to see if he would cure on the Sabbath, so that they might discover a reason to accuse him. But he realized their intentions and said to the man with the withered hand, "Come up and stand before us." And he rose and stood there. Then Jesus said to them, "I ask you, is it lawful to do good on the Sabbath rather than to do evil? To save life rather than to destroy it?" Looking around at them all, he then said to him, "Stretch out your hand." He did so, and his hand was restored. But they became enraged and discussed together what they might do to Jesus. The Gospel of the Lord.
1: Praise to you, Lord Jesus Christ.
0: Dear friends, as our nation pauses today to celebrate Labor Day, it really is truly a secular holiday with no a bearing on the church. It's not a feast day that we celebrate in the church. We traditionally celebrate work and on St. Joseph the Worker's Day, May 1st, but it is good to remember that as we celebrate Labor Day, as our nation celebrates Labor Day, that work is a good. Work is a good thing. That laboring in the vineyard of the Lord, laboring in your daily tasks can be a way of sanctification in your lives and in my life. For the Lord has placed us in this world to work, to labor,

0: to cooperate with His grace, to cooperate with the way that He works. Don't forget that our Lord, the Creator of the universe, worked for 6 days in creating the world, rested on the last day, and invites you and me to do the same, to work, but to work with a purpose, to work with a purpose towards a goal, which is the sanctification of our daily life for the purpose of getting to heaven. And so as we pause today, maybe have a barbecue, maybe go to the beach, maybe rest, we give thanks to God for the many ways that our work, whatever kind it is, helps to make us better. And maybe we can pray today that we not see work as something just to grin and bare our teeth and to get through, but to say, if I do this well, if I strive for virtue, if I work hard, I'm doing something good for God. And I could give to God that daily labor as a gift. In the same way that the priest offers Mass on the altar, you are called to offer on the table of your life, maybe it's the butcher's block, the lawyer's desk, the judge's bench, the surgeon's operating table, to offer on that altar your day's labor in the same way that we offer Mass here. But we can't do that if it's just something that we ho-hum, get through, and just do. We can only do that if we strive for excellence, if we strive to give God the best that we have and the best that we are, and doing that, give glory to God and say, Lord, whatever I've done today, I've done for you. I've done for your glory, and I'm the better for it. My family is the better for it. My world is the better for it. So let's pray that the work that we undertake, whatever it is, maybe it's housework, maybe it's the work of reaching out to family and friends, maybe it's our daily labor, whatever it is, can sanctify our lives, can sanctify those around us, and help us, with the grace of God, to sanctify the world and get to heaven. And at the same time, to enjoy this day's rest, to rest from our labors, to give glory to God for all that we have received, and to continue tomorrow doing the same. In the name of the Father, and of the Son, and of the Holy Spirit, amen. With confidence we bring before our God our needs this day.
1: For Pope Leo, our bishops, and all church leaders, that they may be strengthened by the Holy Spirit to guide the faithful in truth and love. Let us pray to the Lord.
0: Lord, hear our prayer.
1: For world leaders, may the Lord guide them to work for unity and peace for all peoples. Let us pray to the Lord.
0: Lord, hear our prayer.
1: For those who are suffering from illness, loneliness, or poverty, may they experience the comfort of God's love and the compassion of those who care for them. Let us pray to the Lord.
0: Lord, hear our prayer.
1: For the intention of this Holy Mass, Robert Henning, Sr., and for the needs and intentions we hold in the silence of our hearts and the hearts of those watching on Catholic Faith Network. Let us pray to the Lord.
0: Lord, hear our prayer. And for an increase of vocations to the priesthood and religious life, especially from the people of our parish and the children of our schools, we pray to the Lord.
1: Lord, hear our prayer.
0: Heavenly Father, we ask that you hear and answer all of these prayers, for make them known to you with great confidence, through Christ our Lord.
1: Amen.

0: Pray, brethren, that my sacrifice and yours may be acceptable to God the Almighty Father.
1: May the Lord accept the sacrifice of your hands for the praise and glory of his name, for our good and the good of all his holy church.
0: O God, who in the offerings presented here nourished the human race with food and renew it with your sacrament, grant, we pray, that the sustenance they provide may not fail us in body or in spirit, through Christ our Lord. Amen. The Lord be with you.
1: And with your spirit.
0: Lift up your hearts.
1: We lift them up to the Lord.
0: Let us give thanks to the Lord our God. It is truly right and just, our duty and our salvation, always and everywhere to give you thanks, Lord, Holy Father, almighty and eternal God. For you laid the foundations of the world and have arranged the changing of times and seasons. You formed man in your own image and set humanity over the whole world in all its wonder, to rule in your name over all you have made and forever praise you in your mighty works through Christ our Lord. And so with all the angels we praise you, as in joyful celebration, we acclaim.

You are indeed holy, O Lord, the fount of all holiness. Make holy, therefore, these gifts, we pray, by sending down your Spirit upon them like the dewfall, so that they may become for us the body and blood of our Lord Jesus Christ. At the time he was betrayed and entered willingly into his passion, he took bread and, giving thanks, broke it, and gave it to his disciples, saying, "Take this, all of you, and eat of it, for this is my body, which will be given up for you."

In a similar way, when supper was ended, he took the chalice, and once more giving thanks, he gave it to his disciples, saying, "Take this, all of you, and drink from it, for this is the chalice of my blood, the blood of the new and eternal covenant, which will be poured out for you and for many for the forgiveness of sins. Do this in memory of me."

Therefore, as we celebrate the memorial of his death and resurrection, we offer you, Lord, the bread of life and the chalice of salvation, giving thanks that you have held us worthy to be in your presence and minister to you. Humbly we pray that, partaking of the body and blood of Christ, we may be gathered into one by the Holy Spirit. Remember, Lord, your church spread throughout the world, and bring her to the fullness of charity, together with Leo, our Pope, and John, our Bishop, and all the clergy. Remember also our brothers and sisters who have fallen asleep in the hope of the resurrection, and all who have died in your mercy. Welcome them into the light of your face. Have mercy on us all, we pray, that with the Blessed Virgin Mary, Mother of God, with Blessed Joseph, her spouse, with the blessed apostles, and all the saints who have pleased you throughout the ages, we may merit to be co-heirs to eternal life, and may praise and glorify you through your Son, Jesus Christ. Through him and with him and in him, O God Almighty,

0: At the Savior's command, informed by divine teaching, we dare to say, Our Father, who art in heaven, hallowed be thy name. Thy kingdom come, thy will be done, on earth as it is in heaven. Give us this day our daily bread, and forgive us our trespasses, as we forgive those who trespass against us. And lead us not into temptation, but deliver us from evil. Deliver us, Lord, we pray, from every evil. Graciously grant peace in our days, that by the help of your mercy we may be always free from sin and safe from all distress, as we wait the blessed hope and the coming of our Savior, Jesus Christ.
1: The kingdom, the power, and the glory are yours, now and forever.
0: Lord Jesus Christ, who said to your apostles, Peace I leave you, my peace I give you, look not on our sins, but on the faith of your church, and graciously grant her peace and unity in accordance with your will, who live and reign forever and ever.
1: Amen.
0: Peace of the Lord be with you always.
1: And with your spirit.
0: Let us offer to each other a sign of peace.

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Lord, I am not worthy that you should enter under my roof, but only say the word and my soul shall be healed.

0: Let us pray. Having been made partakers of this table of unity and charity, we beseech your mercy, Lord, that through the work you have given us to do, we may sustain our life on earth and trustingly build up your kingdom. Through Christ our Lord. Amen. The Lord be with you.
1: And with your spirit.
0: May Almighty God bless you, the Father, and the Son, and the Holy Spirit.
1: Amen.
0: Go forth, the Mass is ended.
1: Thanks be to God. The recessional hymn, number 996, is America the Beautiful.

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3: Hi, I'm Sarah Kroger, and you are watching Catholic Faith Network.

Throughout our lives, the church has been there to guide us, help us grow in the faith. At our baptism, we were welcomed into God's family and our church in the presence of our loved ones. At our first Holy Communion, we received Christ's precious body and blood alongside our parish community. At our confirmation, we were sealed with the Holy Spirit and received His gifts. In holy matrimony, we witnessed husbands and wives join together as one as they became living examples of Catholic unity and love. Through the sacrament of reconciliation, we confess our sins and receive forgiveness and healing through Christ's mercy. In the sacrament of holy orders, we watch men answer God's call to the priesthood and diaconate, ensuring that our parishes are vibrant for generations to come. We too are called to help build the kingdom of God here on Long Island, to ensure that our parishes will be here for our children and their children. Your gifts have helped seminarians in their formation, assisted the various ministries of the diocese to spread the faith to others, inspired the youth and young adults of Long Island as they grow in their faith, helped supported the needy through Catholic Charities. Your gifts to your parish have helped with maintenance and upkeep of the church building, created various ministries and events that nourish the faith of your fellow parishioners, and various other necessities that have kept your parish going for years. Your gifts have always made a difference, but few gifts will ever make such a generational impact as giving through your will. When you give through your will, you help create the special moments that you experienced in your life for future generations. When you remember the church in your will, you are doing your part to spread the faith. You are creating a strong foundation for the future church in your community and across the island. Thank you for your gift. Thank you for the legacy you are leaving behind. Well done, my good and faithful servant.

Everyone, and welcome back to this live broadcast of the Holy Mass presided by Pope Leo XIV on the vigil of the Feast of the Nativity of the Blessed Virgin Mary. It is Monday, September 7th, and the Pope is beginning to celebrate Mass at the Shrine of Our Lady of Good Counsel in Genazzano, Italy. Earlier, he unveiled a fresco in the Chapel of Our Lady of Good Counsel, depicting himself praying and greeted many of those present. My name is Isabella De Carvalho, and I'll be providing the English language commentary and translations for this papal event. A very warm welcome to all of you from wherever you are joining us. We see Pope Leo entering the Basilica of Our Lady of Good Counsel in Genazzano, which is in central Italy in the Lazio region, and only around an hour's drive away from Rome. And he is now preparing to celebrate Mass. Earlier we saw images of the Pope unveiling a fresco of himself praying, as is custom, because in the Chapel of Our Lady of Good Counsel there is the image of Our Lady of Good Counsel and frescoes of several different popes and notable figures that have come to pay respect to her. And so, as this devotion is very dear to Pope Leo, he unveiled a fresco which showed him kneeling and praying to Our Lady of Good Counsel.

Publio is now going with the incense to the chapel of Our Lady of Good Counsel, where there's this image of Our Lady with the incense. We can see also in the images the golden rose that Pope Leo gave to this image of Our Lady of Good Counsel to signify, it's a gesture that popes have done in the past to signify the importance of certain Marian traditions and devotions.

0: In the name of the Father, and of the Son, and of the Holy Spirit. Peace be with you, and with your spirits.
1: Fratelli e sorelle,
0: brothers and sisters, in the birth of the Blessed Virgin Mary, God prepared for His Son a holy throne on earth and opened for us the way to eternal salvation. To celebrate these sacred mysteries worthily, let us acknowledge our sins.
1: Confesso a Dio onnipotente.
0: I confess to Almighty God and to you, my brothers and sisters, that I have greatly sinned in my thoughts and in my words, in what I have done and in what I have failed to do. Through my most grievous fault. Therefore, I ask Blessed Mary, Ever Virgin, all the angels and saints, and you, my brothers and sisters, to pray for me to the Lord our God. May Almighty God have mercy on us, forgive us our sins, and bring us to life everlasting, to everlasting life.

0: Preghiamo.
1: Let us pray. Impart to your servants, we pray, O Lord, the gift of heavenly grace, that the feast of the Nativity of the Blessed Virgin Mary may bring deeper peace for those for whom the birth of her Son was the dawning of salvation, through our Lord Jesus Christ, your Son, who lives and reigns with you in the unity of the Holy Spirit, God forever and ever. Amen.

0: Dal libro del profeta Michea.
1: A reading from the book of the prophet Micah. You, Bethlehem Ephratah, too small to be among the clans of Judah, from you shall come forth for me one who is to be ruler in Israel, whose origin is from of old, from ancient times. Therefore, the Lord will give them up until the time when she who is to give birth has born, and the rest of his brethren shall return to the children of Israel. He shall stand firm and shepherd his flock by the strength of the Lord, in the majestic name of the Lord his God, and they shall remain, for now his greatness shall reach to the ends of the earth. He shall be peace. The word of the Lord. Thanks be to God.

0: Dalla lettera di San Paolo apostolo.
1: A reading from the letter of St. Paul to the Romans.
0: Fratelli,
1: brothers and sisters, we know that all things work for good for those who love God, who are called according to His purpose. For those He foreknew, He also predestined to be conformed to the image of His Son, so that He might be the firstborn among many brothers. And those He predestined, He also called. And those He called, He also justified. And those He justified, He also glorified.
2: Parola di Dio.
1: The word of the Lord. Thanks.

0: A reading from the Holy Gospel according to Matthew.
1: Genealogia di Gesù Cristo, figlio di
0: Davide. The book of the genealogy of Jesus Christ, the son of David, the son of Abraham. Abraham became the father of Isaac, Isaac the father of Jacob, Jacob the father of Judah and his brothers. Judah became the father of Perez and Zerah, whose mother was Tamar. Perez became the father of Hezron, Hezron the father of Ram, Ram the father of Amminadab. Amminadab became the father of Nashon, Nashon the father of Salmon, Salmon the father of Boaz, whose mother was Rahab, Boaz became the father of Obed, whose mother was Ruth, Obed became the father of Jesse, Jesse the father of David the king, David became the father of Solomon, whose mother had been the wife of Uriah, Solomon became the father of Rehoboam, Rehoboam the father of Abijah, Abijah the father of Asaph, Asaph became the father of Jehoshaphat, Jehoshaphat the father of Joram, Joram the father of Uzziah, Uzziah became the father of Jotham, Jotham the father of Ahaz, Ahaz the father of Hezekiah, Hezekiah became the father of Manasseh, Manasseh the father of Amos, Amos the father of Josiah, Josiah became the father of Jeconiah and his brothers at the time of the Babylonian exile. After the Babylonian exile, Jeconiah became the father of Shealtiel, Shealtiel the father of Zerubbabel, Zerubbabel the father of Abiud. Abiud became the father of Eliakim, Eliakim the father of Azor, Azor the father of Zadok, Zadok became the father of Akim, Akim the father of Eliad, Eliad the father of Eleazar, Eleazar became the father of Mathan, Mathan the father of Jacob, Jacob the father of Joseph, the husband of Mary, of her was born Jesus, who is called the Christ. Now this is how the birth of Jesus Christ came about. When his mother Mary was betrothed to Joseph, but before they lived together, she was found with child through the Holy Spirit. Joseph, her husband, since he was a righteous man, yet unwilling to expose her to shame, decided to divorce her quietly. Such was his intention when, behold, the angel of the Lord appeared to him in a dream and said, Joseph, son of David, do not be afraid to take Mary, your wife, into your home, for it is through the Holy Spirit that this child has been conceived in her. She will bear a son, and you are to name him Jesus, because he will save his people from their sins. All this took place to fulfill what the Lord had said through the prophet. Behold, the virgin shall be with child and bear a son, and they shall name him Emmanuel, which means God is with us. The Gospel of the Lord. Praise to you, Lord Jesus Christ.

0: Already in the first days of my pontificate, I felt the duty and a profound desire to draw near to Genazzano, to the shrine of Our Lady of Good Counsel, who throughout my life has accompanied me with her maternal presence, with her wisdom, and the example of her love for her son, who is always at the center of my faith. With joy, I'm here once again to celebrate with you the vigil of the Nativity of the Most Blessed Virgin and to entrust to the Child Mary what is still being born in this poor and magnificent humanity, fragile like a shoot, yet a sign of God's faithfulness. Yes, Mary is the dawn of a different day, of our world finally liberated from evil. And we are here, close to her, gathered around the altar from which salvation comes to us and transforms us, children in the Son. Let us ask her for good counsel so that we may welcome the divine word, cherish it within us, and bring it to birth through courageous and wise decisions, through an authentic conversion. Dear brothers and sisters, in this place of ancient Augustinian presence, I will return to the biblical passages just proclaimed with the help of St. Thomas of Villanova, an Augustinian friar and bishop who dedicated his life to the service of the poor and penetrated deeply into the truth of faith. He was able to see the paradox of the smallness and, so to speak, the marginality of Mary, who was made central in the economy of salvation. Let us ask ourselves, what must the birth of a little girl have meant in the time of Joachim and Anne? St. Thomas goes deep into the matter. I have reflected many times, he writes, and I've asked myself why the evangelists, who spoke at such length about St. John the Baptist and the apostles, tell us so briefly the story of the Virgin Mary, who surpasses them all in her story and in her personal stature. Why, I ask myself, were we not told about the manner of her conception, her birth, her upbringing, her habits, the virtues that adorned her, what human relationship she had with her son, how she related to him, how she lived with the apostles after his ascension? All these things were important, and the faithful would have read them with singular devotion, and they would have pleased ordinary people. O evangelists, I address you. Why have you deprived us of such great joy by your silence? Why have you left out details so joyful, so eagerly awaited, so pleasing? In these words, we find an important suggestion for our faith, to question Scripture and its authors, to engage with the text and dialogue with the witnesses of Revelation, as with friends. We are indeed fellow citizens with the saints and members of the household of God, and from Mary herself, we learn the intelligence that converses with God, that asks questions, and interprets events by keeping them and connecting them in her heart. The Gospel according to Matthew, however, seems to prove St. Thomas of Villanova right with its silence. We have heard it. Concerning Mary, it records her presence, but not a single word from her. And yet Mary's simple presence and that of the Son within her moves the whole of history, the history of Joseph and of his entire household.
1: La presenza di Maria causa come un salto nella genealogia.
0: Mary's presence causes a kind of leap in the genealogy, like an unexpected newness, capable of changing not only expectations, but also the predictable behavior of a man. What Joseph hears, what he decides, and what he does is, in fact, a response to God and to the presence of Mary, to her absolute deference, which surpasses every possible discourse and account. In Mary, salvation finds a home, God with us. Our St. Thomas writes further, "Well, regarding these reflections of mine to which I referred, about why a book was not written about the deeds of the Virgin, as was done instead for the deeds of Paul, it occurs to me only that it was so because it pleased the Holy Spirit, and that, moved by the Spirit, the evangelists remained silent about her, for the simple reason that the glory of the Virgin, as read in the Psalm, was entirely within her, and could be imagined rather than described, and that, as a summary of her history, what is expressed in the title is enough. That Jesus was born of her. What else do you want to know? What else do you seek in the Virgin? Let it be enough for you to know that she is the Mother of God." Dear brothers and sisters, we experience something like a sense of vertigo before this mystery. It is impossible to become accustomed to it. We celebrate the birth of a little girl destined to become the mother of her Creator, the mother of God who saves. And yet, a little girl is simply born, like the daughters and granddaughters we hold in our arms. Today we have noble and exalted titles for her as Lady and Queen. But God's way has been and remains simpler and quieter, yet no less powerful and transformative. It is the way of Jesus himself, the firstborn among many brothers. And so, like Mary, we too are predestined to be conformed to the image of the Son, by grace, certainly, but by desiring and preferring his path, his choices, his way over other paths. In Jesus Christ, God chose the humblest historical circumstances and the humblest of creatures to manifest the originality of his kingdom, in which there is no place for arrogance or domination, and in which omnipotence means creation, service, and care for life. St. Thomas of Villanova then adds, "Let your imagination run freely, broaden the boundaries of your understanding, and paint deep within your soul a young woman who is most pure, most prudent, most beautiful, most devout, most humble, most gentle, full of grace, exceedingly rich in holiness, adorned with every virtue, beautified with every charism, completely pleasing to God. Magnify her as much as you can. Imagine as much as you are capable." St. Thomas invites us to this wonderful exercise of imagination. And he observes, "The Holy Spirit did not describe her in writing, but waited for you to paint her within." Dear brothers and sisters, it is precisely so. In contemplative prayer, what the world does not tell us takes shape, yet already exists. What is still invisible, yet possesses within itself a new kind of strength. This is not fantasy, but prophecy. We need it in times of destruction and uncertainty, so that we may seek the work of God and serve it. The prophet Micaiah in tiny Bethlehem perceived the rising of a king of peace through whom it would finally be possible to dwell safely in the land. And today, in the collect prayer, turning

into little Mary, we ask that the celebration of her birth may increase peace within us. Yes, dear brothers and sisters, we want to imagine peace, to broaden the boundaries of our understanding and paint it within our souls, so as to recognize that it already exists, to welcome it and to serve it. It is God's gift, the breath of the Risen One, the work of the Holy Spirit. Let us allow peace to grow within us. It will blossom in the world, and the Mother of Good Counsel will accompany us in this mission. We just heard Pope Leo's homily.

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1: I believe in one God, the Father Almighty, maker of heaven and earth, of all things visible and invisible. I believe in one Lord Jesus Christ, the only begotten Son of God, born of the Father before all ages, God from God, light from light, true God from true God, begotten, not made, consubstantial with the Father. Through him all things were made. For us men and for our salvation he came down from heaven, and by the Holy Spirit was incarnate of the Virgin Mary and became man. For our sake he was crucified under Pontius Pilate. He suffered death and was buried, and rose again on the third day, in accordance with the Scriptures. He ascended into heaven, and is seated at the right hand of the Father. He will come again in glory to judge the living and the dead, and his kingdom will have no end. I believe in the Holy Spirit, the Lord, the giver of life, who proceeds from the Father and the Son, who with the Father and the Son is adored and glorified, who has spoken through the prophets. I believe in one holy Catholic and Apostolic Church. I confess one baptism for the forgiveness of sins, and I look forward to the resurrection of the dead and the life of the world to come. Amen.
0: Fratelli e sorelle, la storia di tante generazioni.
1: Brothers and sisters, the history of so many generations of men and women, though wounded by sin, through the obedience of the Virgin Mary, has brought forth Christ, our salvation. With hearts filled with joy, let us raise our prayer to God.
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1: We pray to you, Lord, hear our prayer.
3: Per la Chiesa, confidando
1: for the Church, trusting like Mary in the word of the Lord, may you bring the message of salvation to all.

For Pope Leo, may he, following the example of Saint Joseph, who was placed at the head of God's family, watch over Christ's flock with fatherly care. For the Augustinian order, drawing inspiration from the teachings of the Doctor of Grace, may it continue to speak to the human heart.

0: per I popoli e I loro governanti.
1: For the peoples and their leaders, as they see in the succession of generations a sign of prosperity and fruitfulness, may they strive to ensure a peaceful future for all.

0: per I pellegrini che giungono in questo
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1: For all of us gathered here in this liturgical assembly, as you partake of the living bread that came down from heaven, let us preserve the unity that the sacrament bestows upon us.

O God, who from a barren root cause a sapling full of life to sprout for us, grant your people to take pride in the Blessed Virgin Mary, and grant that, having been converted to your love, we may learn from her to keep your word in our hearts. Through Christ our Lord. Amen.

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1: command,
0: Gesù,
1: informed by divine teaching, we dare to say, Our Father, who art in heaven, hallowed be thy name. Thy kingdom come, thy will be done, on earth as it is in heaven. Give us this day our daily bread, and forgive us our trespasses, as we forgive those who trespass against us. And lead us not into temptation, but deliver us from evil. Deliver us, Lord, we pray, from every evil. Graciously grant peace in our days, that by the help of your mercy we may always be free from sin and safe from all distress, as we await the blessed hope of the coming of our Savior, Jesus Christ. For the kingdom, the power, and the glory are yours, now and forever. Lord Jesus Christ, who said to your apostles, Peace I leave you, my peace I give you, look not on our sins, but on the faith of your Church, and graciously grant her peace and unity in accordance with your will, who live and reign forever and ever. Amen. The peace of the Lord be with you always, and with your spirit. Now everyone is offering each other the sign of peace, which extends to also us at home.

0: Ecco l'agnello di Dio.
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Amen.

0: Preghiamo.
1: Let us pray. 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Amen.

0: Il Signore sia con voi.
1: The Lord be with you and with your spirit. 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
0: Dio misericordioso che per mezzo del suo figlio,
1: merciful God, who through your Son, born of the Virgin, has redeemed the world, may he fill you with his blessing. Amen. May God protect you always and everywhere through the intercession of Mary, Virgin and Mother, who gave the world the author of life. To all of you who celebrate with faith the feast of the Nativity of the Blessed Virgin Mary, may the Lord grant you health of body and joy of spirit. May Almighty God bless you in the name of the Father, and of the Son, and of the Holy Spirit.

again to the Chapel of Our Lady of Good Counsel to spend a second in prayer in veneration to her after the Mass. The choir is singing a hymn dedicated to Our Lady of Good Counsel, which says, "Among all the flowers of spring, Holy Mother, you are the most beautiful flower. The evening stars are silver, but you shine with a golden light. 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

that brings us to the end of this live broadcast of the Holy Mass presided by Pope Leo XIV on the vigil of the Feast of the Nativity of the Blessed Virgin Mary at the Shrine of Our Lady of Good Counsel in Genazzano, Italy. 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I'm Isabella De Carvalho, and it has been a pleasure providing the English language translations for you. Thank you also to our in-studio audio technician Adriano Vitali and our audio coordinator Alessandro De Calolis and all our media partners, EWTN-TV, Catholic Television of San Antonio, Texas, Catholic Faith Network in America, Salt and Light TV, and Shalom World, and all who made this broadcast possible. Thank you also to our friends at the Deaf Catholic Youth Initiative for the Americas, and thank you all for joining us. Laudato Jesus Christus, praised be Jesus Christ.

Friends, welcome to another grace-filled season of Walking with Mary. I am here in this beautiful church of St. Joseph in Garden City, and I have a great privilege to be a new pastor, and I'm so glad that this season we are going to walk with Mary together with Joseph, partner, a husband. I would like

us to be like Joseph, to get fascinated with this beautiful, incredible life, the life of Mary, the one who was not only the mother of Jesus, but she also became the mother of each and every one of us, the mother of the church. Joseph was a person who was fascinated with this beautiful life, the life of Mary. He fell in love with her. But Joseph was also the one who took care of Mary. And taking care of Mary, Joseph also took care of Jesus. Friends, more than ever these days, we need to be like Joseph, not only to ourselves, but also to the rest of humanity. We need to rediscover the beauty and the wisdom of Mary. This is why in the next 14 steps and sessions, we'll be contemplating wisdom of Mary with her words and deeds. And of course, in the wisdom of Mary, her words and deeds, we'll be looking for the ways to be closer to Jesus, to get relationship with Jesus and deepen this relationship together with Mary, because many saints have taught us that Mary should be truly for all of us the path and the way to Jesus, her son. Joseph is then for us this great advocate who, becoming the person of adoration of Mary and Jesus, will be for all of us this beautiful guiding star to get even more insights, to deepen our relationship with Jesus and with Mary, and of course, relationship with God in the Holy Spirit. For each reflection, of course, we are going to use the scripture. We are going to use the words and deeds of Mary, which we will discover in the scripture, because, you know, God is really capable to use so many different forms and so many different ways and so many different words to teach us his wisdom, to bring us closer to his heart, closer to his being, closer to this divine milieu, reality of God. In the scripture we read that that's how the birth of Jesus, our Lord, came all about. When his mother Mary was betrothed to Joseph, but before they lived together, she was found with child through the Holy Spirit. Joseph, her husband, since he was a righteous man, yet unwilling to expose her to the shame, decided to divorce her quietly. Such was his intention, when behold, the angel of the Lord appeared to him in a dream and said, "Joseph, son of David, do not be afraid to take Mary, your wife, into your home, for it is through the Holy Spirit that this child has been conceived in her. She will bear a son, and you are to name him Jesus, because he will save his people from their sins." All took place to fulfill what the Lord had said to the prophet, "Behold, the virgin shall be with child and bear a son, and they shall name him Emmanuel," which means God is with us. When Joseph awoke, he did as the angel of the Lord had commanded him. He took his wife into his home. Friends, do you ever wonder what will happen to humanity, the future of the world, if Joseph will not have this dream, if Joseph will not hear the voice of the angel? What will happen to the humanity if Joseph will not take Mary and Jesus into his home? As you know, the childhood of Jesus was very dramatic. There were many people, as even they are right now, who want to destroy Jesus, who would like to destroy it, even our Christian faith, our Catholic faith. Yes, just like then, Mary and Jesus were in danger, these days also, our relationship

relationship with Mary, with Jesus, with the church, with our faith is in danger to be destroyed. I am so glad that these days and this reflection we are going to have in this magnificent church of St. Joseph, because we will need to become like Joseph, each and every one of us, and make the best effort to take Mary and Jesus into the homes of our hearts. This is why we are going to continue our walking with Mary and maybe look at her with the eyes of Joseph, contemplating her wisdom in words and in deeds, because truly Mary is for us that beautiful path that will lead us closer to Jesus, and that's precisely what our Christian life is all about. Before we will even take a look at the words and deeds of Mary, friends, let us just realize that when Angel Gabriel came to Mary to reveal to her the will of God the Father, the will that made her to be the mother of Jesus, before the angel came and revealed to her what's going to happen through the work and intervention of the Holy Spirit, let's just don't forget that Mary was already in teenage times. And it's not like this event in history happened to be out of nowhere. As we all know, all those days and years, the providence of God was preparing Mary for this very moment in time. The divine design that God had was already made in such a way that through everything what Mary experienced in her life, her education, her relationships with mother and father, with Anna and Joachim, really make her heart and mind so sensitive, first of all, so sensitive to the word and the wisdom of God, that when at the proper time in history, it happened that in this very town of Nazareth, in a very specific time, God comes to a very specific person just to reveal the will, but most of all to implement and to finalize his desire of redemption and salvation he promised to humanity since Adam and Eve. I think that we should never stop contemplating what really made Mary so very special. What really made Mary to be so ready, first of all, to recognize the voice and the will of God in the message of the angel? What really gave Mary this incredible power to say fiat, to say yes to the will of God? Because as you know, this fiat, Mary's fiat, is so responsible for everything what happened in the history, in centuries and life after. You are I are part of. Yes, people say that, well, Father, it is easy to say because Mary was Immaculate Conception. In preparation for this very moment, Annunciation to the angel, you know, she was already full of grace. She had already this great predisposition and openness to God. Yes, I agreed, and Mary is that very special person in the history of human race. But you and I, following the example of Mary, or maybe even contemplating her readiness and preparation for the encounter with angel, can make ourselves also free of sin by the grace of the sacrament of penance, the grace of the sacrament of reconciliation. Maybe this is also something very important for us to meditate and to realize that in order for us to recognize the voice of the angel, in order for us to be able to respond to the will of God, we have to keep ourselves free of sin, receiving the grace of the sacrament of reconciliation. This is very, very important. This is the conditio sine qua non to make ourselves pure in the eyes of God.
But there's also another very important thing, another very important aspect of Mary's life

which we should contemplate, but take the example. Mary was a person, listener, and person of contemplation of the Word of God. Do you remember these beautiful words of Elizabeth when Mary went to see her cousin, learning about her being pregnant? Listen to this. Elizabeth said, "Blessed are you who believed that what was spoken to you by the Lord would be fulfilled." Blessed are you who believed that what was spoken to you by the Lord would be fulfilled. Mary was blessed, and she was full of grace, because she was also a person of belief in everything what was said to her heart. Everything what was said by God through the prophets. Everything what was said and promised by God to the chosen people, to the nation, to the people of Israel, she was the very part of. So, what does it tell you and me? In preparation for this encounter with the angel, Mary was listening to the Word of God. And listening in the very special way, folks, because very often, you know, we listen, but we listen and hear what we want to hear for ourselves. Mary was free. Mary was the woman of freedom with the grace of God. How important is for us to hear what really God wants to tell us intimately and personally? This is why I think as we continue our reflection with Mary, we should really make this a starting point. Free ourselves and be just like Mary, people of grace, because only then we'll be able to reflect and listen to the Word of God and hear what He really wants to tell us directly into our hearts and our souls. So, together with Mary, as we walk with her, let us pray, Hail Mary, full of grace, the Lord is with you. Blessed are you among women, and blessed the fruit of your womb, Jesus. Holy Mary, Mother of God, pray for us sinners, now and in the hour of our death. Amen. Hello, friends. My name is Bishop Andrzej, and you are watching Catholic Faith Network.

The Lord be with you. A reading from the Holy Gospel according to Matthew. Jesus said to his disciples, "If your brother sins against you, go and tell him his fault between you and him alone. If he listens to you, you have won over your brother. If he does not listen, take one or two others along with you so that every fact may be established on the testimony of two or three witnesses. If he refuses to listen to them, tell the church. If he refuses to listen, even to the church, then treat him as you would a Gentile or a tax collector. Amen, I say to you, whatever you bind on earth shall be bound in heaven, and whatever you loose on earth shall be loosed in heaven. Again, amen, I say to you, if two of you agree on earth about anything for which they ought to pray, it shall be granted to them by my heavenly Father. For where two or three are gathered together in my name, there am I in the midst of them." The Gospel of the Lord. Our Gospel reading today reminds us that our journey toward God can be rife with challenges, but always best when traveling with companions toward a common goal. There are several teachings in this Gospel, the first being a

method of dispute resolution within the fledgling community of the disciples. Many Bible scholars believe this comes about as our Lord hears of some conflicts arising between them. Now, despite being in the presence of our Lord, the disciples were not devoid of selfish interests, jealousy and anger, and of course, intolerance for some of their brothers' behavior. So our Lord outlines this method of dispute resolution in situations where his teachings may be getting strayed from. At the heart of this method is a compassionate and confidential approach to gather back one that may have strayed from their mission and the faith. Jesus begins a personal approach between the parties in order to avoid this open forum debate. This preserves confidentiality and avoids embarrassment. And this is done in the hope that a brother can be brought back in step with the group. Failing that, only a few others should step directly in to help out and explain the situation. According to Jewish law, this was necessary, the testimony of two or three. In hopes, again, that it would be resolved and the offender would return to the church. But if even then he refused to obey the church, he is to be treated as the Jews would treat a Gentile or a publican, basically shunning him out from their midst. Ironically, we should also realize that Jesus himself still sought to rescue Gentiles and publicans. We see this first lesson as a compassionate way for the disciples to exercise unity while being faithful to the Word of God through the guidance of the Holy Spirit. Considering this in contrast to our modern day society, it becomes immediately apparent that Jesus is a masterful psychologist. Knowing the evils that could erupt from other methods, for example, in our own society, our use of technology and social media can be weaponized to tear at the character of anyone by a simple stroke of the keys. This happens in cases where opinions or ideas come into debate. When engaging in a public dispute, someone's character and feelings are always at risk. The results from weaponizing social media have proved devastating, and certainly a breach in our basic principles of faith, to love God and others. Words used to vilify others in order to garner support from a supposed friends group has at best served to sever many relationships, and at worst, caused too many victims to consider ending their own lives. The result is even more abhorrent when considering that the majority of these cases involve young people, mostly adolescent and teenage students. CDC statistics for 2023 reveal that the rate of suicide among teens that are bullied, to be at between 16 and 26%. This is a devastating statistic. Among the many reasons for this, hopelessness ranks high. Many could argue that much of our social interactions tend to follow the course and tone of modern advertising techniques and political debates. For example, we've seen a steady erosion in how political debates are conducted in our country. And this erosion has happened over the past 20 years. Personal attacks are more commonplace and designed not only to gain votes, but to totally discredit the opposing candidate. This results in leaving us with a feeling that our differences are irreconcilable and permanently fracturing the unity within our nation. In choosing the method Jesus describes, the door is left open for reconciliation. It preserves one's confidentiality and public image. In other words, it requires the use of discretion and kindness. Our Lord challenges all of us to not only use discretion when dealing with questionable opinions,
but to do so with compassion.

and a sincere heart. Again, a heart geared toward love of God and as a love of our neighbor as ourselves. God's great love is further revealed in Jesus providing the disciples the power to bind and loose. This, in effect, is the ability to forgive sins, clearly setting them apart as trusted guardians of the kingdom of God. With this great responsibility, our Lord strengthens their confidence and faith by stating, "He will be with them always, and their prayers will be heard and answered whenever two or three are gathered in His name." As Catholics, we are never alone. We can never allow the rhetoric of worldly debates to leave us feeling hopeless or to sever us from each other and from our faith. These words the disciples heard were powerful truths. "Where two or three have gathered together in my name, I am there in their midst." And we must never forget the social group we belong to. We are the sons and daughters of God through Jesus Christ, our Lord and our Savior.

Our Faith in Action. Today's Society of St. Vincent de Paul is in the Twin Cities of Minneapolis-St. Paul, where Vincentians are giving new life to rosaries, crucifixes, and other religious items. And we're in Austin, Texas, where a thrift store on wheels brings treasures directly into the community. And in Atlanta, we go along with Vincentians on an emotional home visit. These stories are just some examples of the good works of the Society of St. Vincent de Paul across the United States.

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1: Welcome to Minneapolis, St. Paul, the Twin Cities, one of the 20 largest metropolitan areas in the country. The Society of St. Vincent de Paul has been at work in this land of 10,000 lakes since 1856. In fact, it's the oldest nonprofit organization in Minnesota. Welcome to Our Faith in Action, today's Society of St. Vincent de Paul. I'm Trace Trulko. What sets the Society apart from other organizations is the home visit, in which Vincentians in pairs visit people in their surroundings, in their homes. We begin in the South, helped by the Society more than 40 years ago, an Atlanta couple pays it forward even to this day. These longtime Vincentians, the Bannas, receive spiritual comfort even during the most challenging and emotional of home visits. You're about to meet Patricia. She's battling cancer, doing the best she can to care for her young son, and she's allowed us to share her story.
2: You've got a little one, and 10, 6, and 2.
3: John and Martha Banna, Vincentians with a conference at Our Lady of the Assumption Catholic Church in Atlanta, get ready for the day's home visit. Their Vincentian journey began more than four decades ago. The connection they forged with the Society of St. Vincent de Paul's spiritual ministry happening because of the most unfortunate of circumstances. What should have been John's routine drive to work on his motorcycle turned out to be something far from typical.
4: My helmet hit the top of the car. My knees hit the door. My elbow hit the top of the car. And I went back and fell on the ground. And I was in bad shape. I couldn't move anything.
2: Someone ran a stop sign and he broadsided that car and broke almost every bone in his body, lots of bones, both legs, shoulder, ribs, back injury. And so he was out of work for about 9 months, and St. Vincent de Paul came to our rescue.
3: While

0: Don recovered from an accident that almost claimed his life. The Bannas struggled to make ends meet and reached out to the Society of St. Vincent de Paul for a helping hand, a phone call that changed their lives forever.
1: Yes, they came to our home and they talked with us and made us feel good and didn't make us feel guilty about accepting money from them.
0: The Bannas not only never forgot the kindness, they became Vincentians themselves.
1: When we visit people in their homes, I remember when we were helped and how much it meant to us. And so I want to bring that same feeling of comfort to the ones we visit.
2: Oh, it is very much of a blessing. And I enjoy doing it and I'm glad to do it. And I always tell my wife, if you're ready to go, I'm always ready.
0: These Vincentians say the blessings they receive far outweigh the help they're able to provide.
1: Yes, on the way home, we always talk about, oh my goodness, we're so blessed. We're so very blessed. And we're so very blessed with the people in our church that support us and our Vincentians and our conference.
2: Oh yes, very much so. Because then we see other of God's children that we're trying to help. And it also helps us too, because it gives us the strength to continue to try to help other people.
3: Father, and of the Son, and of the Holy Spirit, amen. Holy Spirit, inspire us with joy and with your patience. Be at work in us and bring good news to your downcast, to heal the brokenhearted, and be witnesses of the love of Christ in us. Steer in us the fire of your infinite love and guide us with discernment and with wisdom, generosity, and with kindness. Amen. In the Father, and of the Son, and of the Holy Spirit.
0: Some home visits prove more challenging than others. John and Martha stop by the home Patricia Littlejohn shares with her 9-year-old son, Thomas.
4: I'd gone through my 401k and all of my savings over the past year, paying bills, battling this cancer. And I called them, left them a message, and they said, we're coming to visit you. And I was like, okay, that's different. And when they came, I just felt this home feeling from them.
0: Patricia has been fighting life-threatening cancer, trying to work during treatments, all the while being mom to Thomas. It's not been easy. John and Martha have helped financially, emotionally, and spiritually.
4: It didn't feel like strangers at all from the moment I opened my door to them, mind you, with my cane, because I'm having trouble walking. They gave me hugs, and they said, hi, Patricia, nice to meet you. How are you doing? And just sat down at a table like they were family members. And something like that is priceless, especially in today's world for someone like me who's independent and you don't ask for help. You don't ask for help. For me, it was a humbling experience.
5: I'm supposed to be on total bed rest and I do what I can. Sometimes it's not part-time because it's...
0: Patricia's conversation with the Bannas becomes emotional. This visit is about so much more than getting behind on the rent or her needing help with a past due electrical bill.
4: I'm not just patient, 104 in room 235. I'm a person, and they treated me like a person. They treated me like their family, and they still do. They treat my son like he's their family. And you can't read about that in a book. You can't see that yet. You have to experience that. And that's what I experienced.
0: As you might imagine, Patricia's faith has been tested more than once. She never expected to be slowed down in the prime of her life.
4: Never crossed my mind. Didn't have a family history. The last thing that I thought would happen. And then it happened. And I was in denial for the longest time. And still tried to do those same things. And my body was like, no. And the more that happened, my mind was like defeated. Like, I just can't do this. If there is a God that I believed in and I was so faithful to, why did this happen to me? And my faith started dwindling. And the more I started fighting this battle and meeting these blessings from St. Vincent's,

0: I realized that God doesn't make bad things happen to good people. God wants people to be a testimony.
1: Patricia hopes her story inspires others, those struggling with illness or other setbacks.
0: Happiness can be anywhere. Happiness can be in people from St. Vincent de Paul that you don't know, that treat you like their family. Happiness can just be solace from somebody watching this and realizing that there are people that care. This organization cares, and they won't treat you like a number. They won't treat you like you're not a person, like you're not a human being, like you're just someone stricken with a disease. You're not what disease the doctor has diagnosed you with. And they treated us and helped us like we were their family.
1: Thomas's smile helps Patricia get through difficult days. So too do her Vincentian friends.
0: There's not enough good things I can say about them, even sick. I mean, one of them even sat with me last night while I was sick, vomiting in a can, and just sat with my son to let him know it's gonna be okay. And after I beat this thing, I'm going to be their biggest advocate.
1: Home visits often conclude in prayer. On this visit, it's Thomas who takes the lead.
2: Lord, make me an instrument of your peace. Where there's hatred, let me sow love. Where there's injury, pardon. Where there is doubt, faith. Where there is despair, hope. Where there is darkness, light. Where there is sadness, joy. O divine master, grant that I may not so much seek to be consoled as a consul, to be understood as to understand, to be loved as to love. For it is in giving that we receive, it is in pardoning that we are pardoned, and it is in dying that we are born to eternal life.
3: Alleluia, alleluia, alleluia.
4: Thank you.
1: Thank you, Patricia, for sharing your story. 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
1: It's one of the most distinctive cathedrals in the United States. The Cathedral of St. Paul features a copper-clad dome. It was dedicated to Paul the Apostle, the namesake of the city of St. Paul, and the society got its start here in Minnesota with its first conference established in 1856. The groups in the Vincentian family recognize St. Vincent as their founder and inspiration. Michelle Wargo shows us how they share a common mission of evangelizing and serving those struggling in poverty.
7: The Vincentian family consists of all the congregations and associations, lay and religious, whose apostolate is inspired by the Vincentian charism of service to those who are poor, as given by St. Vincent de Paul and St. Louise de Marillac. Members of the Vincentian family experience God in an encounter with people in poverty, and members serve and love God in the service of the poor. In addition to the Society of St. Vincent de Paul, the Vincentian family consists of more than 200 organizations. These are some of them. In 1617, St. Vincent founded the Confraternities of Charity in Châtillon, France, by organizing the lay women in the parishes to honor our Lord Jesus Christ and His Holy Mother, and to assist the sick poor corporally and spiritually. Their motto is to serve rather than be served. Currently, there are almost 250,000 members, also known as the Ladies of Charity, serving in 42 countries throughout the world. In 1625, St. Vincent founded his community of priests and brothers to evangelize the poor through words and works, especially the poor people in the countryside, through missions to the people and the formation of the clergy. Their motto is, He has sent me to evangelize the poor. Currently, there are about 4,000 missionaries of priests and brothers serving in

0: countries throughout the world. In 1633, St. Vincent de Paul and St. Louise de Marillac co-founded the Daughters of Charity to consecrate their lives to God and to live in community in order to dedicate themselves to the service of the poor. Their motto is, "The charity of Jesus crucified impels us." In 1809, St. Elizabeth Ann Seton, using the rule of St. Vincent, founded the Sisters of Charity in Emmitsburg, Maryland, and they quickly spread throughout the United States. In 1850, the Sisters of Charity in Emmitsburg joined the Daughters of Charity in France. The Sisters of Charity of New York, Cincinnati, New Jersey, Pennsylvania, Kentucky, South Carolina, Kansas, and New Brunswick and Nova Scotia in Canada formed separate congregations. In 1830, Mary appeared to St. Catherine Laboureil in the Mother House of the Daughters of Charity, Paris. She commissioned her to create the Medal of the Immaculate Conception, which became known as the Miraculous Medal. The Association of the Miraculous Medal was formed in 1847. These are just some of the organizations that make up the Vincentian family and serve people in need in the spirit of St. Vincent de Paul.
1: Thanks, Michelle. To learn more about the Vincentian family, visit us at www.famvin.org. That's www.famvin.org. Well, just ahead, can't make it into one St. Vincent de Paul thrift store? No problem. It's coming to you. We'll explain. And come along with us as we show you how the society here in St. Paul in Minneapolis helps religious items find new homes. The story just ahead on Our Faith in Action, today's Society of St. Vincent de Paul.
2: Mary's Meals is a simple, practical work of love carried out in the name of Mary, the Mother of Jesus. Please join us in this movement.

0: Well, I think the Society of St. Vincent de Paul, being a Vincentian, is a gift. It's an awesome gift, and I was graced with that gift 28 years ago, and it's been a gift that, for me, has enhanced my personal faith journey. I mean, I think we're all on a spiritual journey, and I think the challenge is keeping that momentum, and I think that's what's so great about the Vincentian gift. It provides us all a way to grow closer to Christ, to understand it's not about us, it's about serving Christ Himself.
1: Inside the Cathedral of St. Paul now, this building dates to 1915. It entered the National Register of Historic Places in 1974. A look around the cathedral shows many eye-catching artifacts, so many more than we can show you here. In the Catholic Church, the rosary refers to a form of prayer in which the string of beads and knots are used to count prayers, such as the Our Father and the Hail Mary, as those prayers are recited. Paul Boron shows us how Vincentians in the Twin Cities have come together to restore rosaries and other religious items.
2: Oh my goodness, this is so wonderful. You guys are awesome. Look what you've done for the ministry. Thank you very, very much.
3: Barb Schmidt and Barb Brenny drop off box after box of donations to the St. Vincent de Paul thrift store in Minneapolis. 18 boxes total, filled to the top with religious items collected during a drive at their parish, Church of St. Pius X in White Bear Lake, Minnesota. And now finding new homes for what's in these boxes becomes part of Vincentian Nancy Golan's vocation.
4: Well, I kind of look at each package as it comes in and I go, what am I going to get today and what do I have to do with it?
3: Thanks to the Religious Articles Ministry of the Society of St. Vincent de Paul of the Twin Cities, rosaries, crucifixes, Bibles, and so much more are provided at no cost.
4: The timing just fell in place for me with my retiring and the program starting, and I just think it was something God was tugging on my heart saying, this is what your new mission is going to be.
3: Nancy says that mission is to repair, clean, and repurpose religious artifacts.
4: Oh, it isn't just rosaries, it's statues, it's prayer books, it's Bibles, it's pictures. It's just a plethora of things. New stuff, used stuff.
3: David Green is one of the Society's thrift store volunteers who makes things like new again.

0: Well, these here, like this cross is loose. I would probably put some glue on it, touch it up with some paint. This one here needs a couple of tacks for the hands to stay up. Things like that.
1: David's work shows how the ministry has grown since the time Deacon Joseph Kenny wasn't sure what to do when he needed a rosary at a moment's notice.
2: I told my wife, I'm in trouble, I don't have a rosary. And she said, don't worry about it. She disappeared, came back from the bedroom with a shoebox full of all kinds of religious articles.
1: The more Deacon Kenny looked at the box, the more he realized people accumulate many religious items, and the society was the perfect group to collect and distribute them.
2: My thought when I realized there are people with that stuff in their closets, that they'd be much better off in somebody else's hands.
1: Society volunteer Jerry Coriel helps with this ministry and says she grows in her spirituality through her service with the Society of St. Vincent de Paul.
3: I think it encourages me spiritually to get up each morning and know that I'm going to serve God, giving Him honor.
1: Jerry says she's pleasantly surprised by the growth of the religious articles ministry.
3: We had no idea it was going to become what it is today. We are sending and receiving religious articles from certainly all over the states, but even into a few foreign countries.
1: And items are going from the Minneapolis-St. Paul area to all over the world.
4: Yes. The first big thing I had given to me was when our archdiocese was moving from the buildings they're in. They gave me 1,100 plastic rosaries. And I went, wow, what am I going to do with 1,100 plastic rosaries? Well, I knew a woman from my church who was involved with Catholic Aid. And Catholic Aid was looking for plastic rosaries for Haiti. So we counted them all, put them in bundles of 100, and gave them to Catholic Aid, and they went to Haiti.
1: Father Michael Tix, Episcopal Vicar for Clergy and Parish Services for the Archdiocese of St. Paul in Minneapolis, appreciates the efforts of Vincentians and this special work.
5: It's pretty amazing when you think the difference of what do I do with this one rosary and the difference that it can make in being shipped to the other side of the world and in somebody's hand who longs for that and longs to know something of Christ. And to be able to help them to develop that relationship one person at a time through those small kinds of means, seemingly small kinds of means, that can make a huge difference.
1: Religious articles like these come to St. Vincent de Paul from across the diocese and across the country. Here at Incarnation Catholic Church, they're distributed to faith formation students as well as parishioners.
6: This would be a card that you'd want to have on your dresser so you could pray to St. Anthony.
1: Faith formation teacher Gail Purringer and 9-year-old Christian Sanchez, one of the students in her class, look over a wide variety of religious items at Incarnation Catholic Church in Minneapolis. Nothing here has a price tag.
7: To be able to appreciate it and to be able to touch it and have owners for their own. And then from there, their faith then goes exponentially every year.
4: I got a rosary this morning that I looked at it, and it's got to be maybe 70, 80 years old. And I held it up and I showed the people that were helping me sort, saying, how many prayers went up to heaven with this rosary? How many hands held this rosary? What a cherished item to have.
1: Deacon Carl Valdez of Vincentian at Incarnation Catholic Church says Nancy is the right caretaker for this ministry.
8: Anybody that knows her will know that, one, she has a tremendous amount of respect for others, a tremendous amount of respect for these items. And so they know that they're going to be taken care of and they're going to find a home.
1: Father Kevin McDonough, pastor at Incarnation Catholic Church and spiritual advisor to the society in the Twin Cities, feels blessed by the work of Vincentians in this ministry.
9: Every single Mass we celebrate here in Spanish, people are bringing crosses, Bibles, images of the Last Supper, images of various saints to ask that they would be blessed because they believe that those images are a way to keep their family home focused on Jesus and His work.

0: And so luckily our local Vincent DePaul folk, now the extended network in the greater Twin Cities area, has taken on this this ministry really of helping families that had religious articles for generations in some cases, get them to people who will be inspired by and find stronger faith through those images.
1: I am so grateful for this, because this really helps with their forming of their Catholic education, forming of how they're going to become a Catholic in the future and how they will raise their children in the future to have that better understanding and that better connection to the Holy Spirit.
2: The thing that we began to realize is that there are people in churches that would like to have them, to give them to the kids when they celebrate a sacrament. And it's wonderful. It makes me feel really good. It makes me think I did something good.
3: That's gonna make someone happy. That's gonna make someone's day. And it makes my day every time I come in here. St. DePaul has done a lot for me. Just the fellowship and the camaraderie amongst us in the store keeps me going in my spirits.
4: David is ready for his next project, a Bible that's seen better days.
3: Well, I might rebind it, put some more covering on it. The glue here, the glue there.
4: A touch up or two that binds yet another religious item to the faithful. For Our Faith in Action, today's Society of St. Vincent de Paul, I'm Paul Boron.
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Services are often affiliated with the Blessed Mother and the Rosary. In fact, in the 15th century, the Rosary was known as a rosarium, rose garden, a bouquet of prayers. Today, we will crown our Blessed Mother and offer our prayers through the Chaplet of the Divine Mercy and the Living World Mission Rosary. To quote Archbishop Fulton Sheen, the power of the Rosary is beyond description. Now, it is with great joy that we crown Our Lady of Fatima as Queen of the Most Holy Rosary and of the whole world.

0: Look at Jesus, who is looking back at you. I adore you, Lord and Creator, hidden in the most blessed sacrament. I adore you for all the works of your hands that reveal to me so much wisdom, goodness, and mercy. O Lord, you have spread so much beauty over the earth. It tells me about your beauty, even though these beautiful things are but a faint reflection of you, incomprehensible beauty. And although you have hidden yourself and consecrated your beauty, my eyes, enlightened by faith, reaches you, and my soul recognizes its creator, its highest good. My heart is completely immersed in prayer of adoration.
1: Please join me in praying the act of consecration of the family to the divine mercy. O Jesus, you showed us your infinite compassionate love by exhausting the very last drop of blood and water from your body. From this day forward, with full confidence, we entrust our family to your divine mercy. We abandon our past, our present, our future. We place into your wounds all our wounds, which are caused by lack of love

understanding, and trust. Jesus, expel Satan and all evil from our families. 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

0: upon all families. We will now pray the Chaplet of Divine Mercy and remain standing for Jesus, I trust in you. In the name of the Father, and of the Son, and of the Holy Spirit, amen. Our Father, who art in heaven, hallowed be thy name. Thy kingdom come, thy will be done, on earth as it is in heaven. Give us this day our daily bread, and forgive us our trespasses, as we forgive those who trespass against us. And lead us not into temptation, but deliver us from evil.
1: Amen. Hail Mary, full of grace,
2: the Lord is with thee. Blessed art thou among women, and blessed is the fruit of thy womb, Jesus. Holy Mary, Mother of God, pray for us sinners, now and at the hour of our death. Amen.
0: I believe in God, the Father Almighty, Creator of heaven and earth, and in Jesus Christ, his only Son, our Lord, who was conceived by the Holy Spirit, born of the Virgin Mary, suffered under Pontius Pilate, was crucified, died, and was buried. He descended into hell. On the third day he rose again from the dead. He ascended into heaven and sitteth at the right hand of God, the Father Almighty. From thence he shall come to judge the living and the dead. I believe in the Holy Spirit, the Holy Catholic Church, the communion of saints, the forgiveness of sins, the resurrection of the body, and life everlasting. Amen.

0: Mary and Joseph created a loving home for Jesus. Let us pray for our families while we welcome the Holy Spirit to bathe us in divine mercy as we offer prayers to the Holy Family.
1: O Lord Jesus, in the home of Mary and Joseph in Nazareth, there you grew in age, wisdom, and grace as you prepared to fulfill your mission as our Redeemer. We entrust our family to you. O Blessed Mary, you are the mother of our Savior. In Nazareth, you cared for Jesus and nurtured him in the peace and joy of your home. We entrust our family to you. O Saint Joseph, you provided a

0: pure and living home for Jesus and Mary, and gave us a model of fatherhood while showing us the dignity of work. We entrust our family to you.
1: Holy Family, we consecrate ourselves and our family to you. May we be completely united in a love that is lasting, faithful and open to the gift of new life. Help us to grow in virtue, to forgive one another from our hearts, and to live in peace all our days. Keep us strong in faith, persevering in prayer, diligent in our work, and generous towards those in need. May our home, O Holy Family, truly become a domestic church where we reflect your example in our daily life. Amen. Jesus, Mary, and Joseph, pray for us.

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0: Hi everyone, I'm Monsignor Jim Vlahan. Each summer we bring you a special collection of some of the most memorable interviews and moments from the past season of All Good Things with Archbishop Hicks. Throughout the season, the Archbishop shares his perspective on today's issues while engaging in thoughtful conversation from guests from various backgrounds about encounter. Now I'm pleased to present part two of the Best of All Good Things with Archbishop Hicks. We begin with six-time Grammy Award winner and 2022 Kennedy Center honoree, Amy Grant, who joined the Archbishop to discuss her new album, The Me That Remains, marking her first collection of all original songs in 13 years.
1: When I was installed here just back in February, that I always have a song playing in my head. I love music, and just to meet someone like yourself who's dedicated to music and sharing it with so many positive messages of faith to the world, it's a real joy. And you have a new album coming out.
2: I do. I'm so excited. I guess I thought all the new music was behind me, and the last 5-6 years has been quite an adventure for me. And like it has been for everybody from COVID going forward, you know, and a couple of years ago, I just started writing, you know, cause I never stopped touring. And I guess at some point I thought, am I doing a disservice to all these people that continue coming to my shows to not sing some things from this time in life, you know?
1: Absolutely. So, and talk a little bit about the process of writing something new. It's what inspired you? What was that process like?
2: Well, I guess every song kind of has its own entry into your head. The first song I wrote for the record, which, by the way, I didn't know I was making a record. I just was trying to lean back into creativity because it was a good tool in my toolkit. And I was about 2 years out from a really awful bike accident. And I had just a few weeks before I started writing again, I had been to my 2-year checkup with a neuropsychologist at Vanderbilt Hospital. And he said, I'm just checking in on you after a traumatic brain injury. And they did all this testing and some of the scores were really good. And one of the scores was really bad. And I just said that this is so depressing. It just makes me, I feel like I'm just pulling away from life. I'm pulling back. And he said, I'm going to give you a doctor's advice. And he said, Amy, lean in, lean into anything that's ever brought you joy, that's ever been helpful. And a few weeks later, I wrote what I thought was a poem, The Me That Remains, because it was good and bad and ugly. Low percentile in processing, this is what I've got, you know, and it's just like, and then I just kept writing. It was so therapeutic. And I had a friend, Mac McAnally, help me record the songs just 2 or 3 at a time. And then one day he looked up and said, girl, we got a record. I mean, if you want to put out a record, we've got one.
1: And so. it's called The Me That Remains. It's a wonderful title. Just, I've read a little bit about that. Can you just explain what's behind the title of Me That Remains, of how you came about getting to writing that and then claiming it as the title of your album?
2: Well, I guess like any of us that have lived decades and decades, you know, none of us are an early

0: clear version of ourselves.
1: Sure.
0: We all have time and, scars, and we've all had our own adventure with whatever's happened physically. In the last handful of years, I had open heart surgery. I had surgery on my throat to get a growth out of there, shoulder surgery, at bike wreck. It was just like, I felt like a weeble, wobbles, but gets back
1: Sure,
0: up.
1: but you don't fall down. That's right. You keep on
0: Yeah.
1: going. Yeah.
0: But I mean, everybody's life is so full of what's happened to him. And just in my attempt to wrap my arms around my own life, whatever is now, I that's where it came, the me that remains. Like, that's who I look at in the morning. And I'm not as fast as I used to be. I'm in the slow lane, but getting there.
1: Archbishop, we have a clip from the new song. It's from the new album that is out this week, and it is Amy Grant, The Me That Remains.

0: our guest, Amy Grant, and the album drops May 8th. It's called The Me That Remains.
1: Amy, that's so beautiful. I can't wait to listen to the entire album. And when Father Dave introduced you, he introduced you as the Queen of Christian Pop. It's a great title. I don't know if you agree with that title or not, but it's a beautiful title. Just for this particular program, how does your faith impact the music you write and then share with the world?
2: Well, I see life through a lens of faith.
1: Mm-hmm.
2: And so no matter what's happening, I think all of life, for all of us, whether somebody professes faith or not, we're all in the experience of being found by God.
3: 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She joined Archbishop Hicks to talk about her latest book, Nero and Paul, How the Gospel of Grace Defeated the Ruler of Rome.
1: Tell us a little bit about your book.
4: Well, thank you for asking. It's the second in a series called Ancient Evil, Living Hope. Because people ask me all the time, as I'm sure they ask you, it seems like there's so much more evil in the world. Do you think so, Kathy? And I go, you know what? No. I mean, in the beginning of time, in the beginning of the scripture, Satan was there right there with the Lord. God was walking in the cool of the evening with Adam and Eve. He was already there. So we get scared by the evil that's present, but we need to be encouraged and feel God's shalom, his peace, about the fact that there's always his peace right there. He's there. And he's promised to never leave us or forsake us. So my son asked me, he said, Mom, let's take these incredible stories in the Bible that you are insane about. I am. I get a little crazed.
1: That's great.
4: And I want to write. They're just fantastic stories. I'm a storyteller. My son is a storyteller. Everybody in my family have been storytellers.

0: since the dawn of certainly my life. And I just want to encourage people to know that these stories exist for a reason. And Herod and Mary was the first one. The second one now is about Nero and Paul. And, you know, people know that, how evil Herod
1: was. Tell us a little bit about that. Just quickly remind our viewers just a little bit about what you learned about Nero and what you learned about Paul, and then comparing and contrasting them to each other.
0: Well, when you actually study them in a rabbinic way, which I do, studying what the scriptures and the ancient teachings actually say about these men, they were incredibly evil. Incredibly evil. You can't even, and we go very honestly into the historical accuracy of what their lives were like. It's not just the three little stories about Herod in the Bible story of Jesus.
1: You go deep in terms of revealing who and what they were.
0: Oh, we go so deeply. And I co-wrote this with a brilliant man, a Dr. Litson. And he's the one that has done all the years and years and years of studying. I just am a storyteller along with my son, and we bring it to life. That's what we do. And we write them as thrillers. They're literally thrillers, so that you cannot put it down. You're just going, are you kidding me? They did what? What happened next? Oh, my gosh, I can't believe this. They're that, but that's the Bible. The Bible is written that way. And then there's always God's presence. And we think of Paul as this wonderful, godly, godly man, but we forget that he was Saul of Tarsus first. And he called
1: right.
0: himself the worst of all. He was the worst of all sinners. He was murdering the followers of Jesus at the time that Nero was Caesar. He was murdering them, and he thought he was a righteous man for doing that. Righteous. How many of us today in our lives think we're righteous when we are not living a righteous life at all? Not at all. So, we have to sort of put it in perspective historically about Saul of Tarsus took a personal invitation by the Savior Jesus, when he saw him on the road to Damascus and said, Saul, Saul, why are you persecuting me? And Saul said, who are you? And he said, I am Jesus of Nazareth, whom you are persecuting. Why? And then Saul was never, never the same.
1: He was never the same. I always say, look at him, and then if you think anything is impossible with God, there is nothing impossible.
0: Right.
1: You take someone like Saul, and he has this conversion, and he becomes Paul, the greatest evangelist around, and
0: of all times.
1: I always say to people, and I'm sure Kathy Lee, you will, Gifford, you agree with me that if any of us in our lives would say, you know, I'm too far beyond, I'm not enough a believer, and I'm just not living a good life, and I can never get my life on track, don't underestimate God, what he might do with us.
0: All things are possible with him.
1: Amen.
0: All it takes. You know, recently I had a situation in my life where somebody was acting in a way, an ungodly way. And I said, Lord, how can I deal with this? I want to speak truth in the spirit of love. And then he said, Kathy, and I love this. He said, always leave room for my miraculous. Always leave room for it. But depend upon my faithfulness. Jesus never promised to heal all of us. He said, I will never leave you or forsake you. But we all die eventually, all of us. And then we go on to the greatest gift of all time, which is eternal life with our Savior.
2: Archbishop Hicks was joined in studio by Italian-American celebrity chef, Lifetime Emmy Award-winning television host, author of over 15 best-selling cookbooks, restaurateur, and my good friend, Lydia Bastianich.
1: You talk a little bit about leaving a place and coming to a new place to live. You have to leave people and things behind. It's how, if you have a message for us, how do you think your own experience can help others understand what it feels like, maybe

0: perhaps to be new in a new land, or an immigrant, or a refugee? Any sort of a message or things that you've learned along the way?
1: Absolutely. Well, Your Excellency, you know, the beginning is not easy. You know, I was 12, and my story is a little bit, I come from Italy, a part of Italy that became communist Yugoslavia right after World War II. And, you know, we were caught behind the Iron Curtain, couldn't speak our language, Italian, we couldn't go to church and all that. So there was a lot of big changes, major changes in our family, until ultimately my parents decided that maybe it was time to move on. But, you know, that we couldn't get out. So we had family also that was left in Italy. We went to visit, my mother, my brother and I. My father was held back as a hostage. And we went to visit family. And about a week after, my father escaped, literally escaped the border and whatever, and we were all joined together. But, you know, joined together in a country now, Italy, we didn't have the papers. We ended up in a refugee camp, political refugee camp. And I spent from 10 to 12, 2 years in a political refugee camp. So why I'm saying this is that look at the ending. You know, it was, yes, it was difficult. It was, maybe as a child, you know, an insecurity comes when you, especially if you're a child. But what I say is, you know, in retrospect, love a family, have faith, and of course, a country that welcomed us so much. You know, I said, America opened their arms when we came here as immigrants, and the Catholic Charities ultimately found a job in a little house for my family, in an Italian neighborhood, Italian American. I think that helped a little bit.
0: That's beautiful.
1: Because, you know, we didn't speak the language, but everybody chipped in and helped us and whatever. And slowly, you know, you kind of feel that strength with family, with love, with faith. You move on and you take the opportunities.
0: I love that message, because your message is not only to empathize those who are going through that right now, but your focus also is look at it with the lens of hope. There's something that's waiting there for you, and it might be a long, hard road right now, but there is family, community, faith all surrounding us, and there's opportunities to take advantage of. And while we have to make sure that we are a people who embrace that family, faith, and really kind of common good together, there are things to hope for, and never to lose that hope.
1: Absolutely. You know, there are bumps along the way.
2: That's right.
1: We all encounter them. But you know what? Bumps build you stronger. And if you get into this community and the support of it, then you roll up your sleeve and work and get it done.
0: I love it. And I've not been to your restaurant, and I want to hear a little bit about that.
1: We're going to fix that.
0: Yeah, so let's make a reservation. Let's get there soon. And I can't wait to try your delicious food. But it's what sort of lessons have you learned along the way? Talking about bumps along the road, I'm sure opening a restaurant, that's a risk, and you put your love and your life and everything into it. Any lessons along the way that you've learned, life lessons about opening a new restaurant?
1: Oh, it's a difficult business, restaurant business.
0: Sure.
1: If you're passionate, if you love, my husband was also in it. So together as a family, you know, that was the strength. And then my mother, my father, my mother helped or whatever. So again, going back to that family, that kind of strength of faith and the neighbors. But a restaurant, it's a lot of work, a lot of hours. Right. I mean, 12 hours a day was not unusual, you know.
0: Holidays and
1: all the holidays.
0: Correct.
1: My kids and whatever, they were small. They were left to grandma. Thank God that I had the family
0: support. The family network. That's
1: support.
0: Right.
1: Yeah. So it's important that you get support from friends, family, somebody that really believes in you, that you believe in them, and make an effort all together and make it happen. And, you know, you work hard. You got to work hard. A restaurant is a passion that one has. The satisfaction of nurturing people, feeding people.
0: That's correct. Which is biblical also. It comes right from the gospel. It's connected to faith, too. Eating is a part of who and what we are.
3: You know, Archbishop, we talk about the two tables all the time. So the altar and the table of your family, which was always important to you. So in the midst of all the hard work of getting things going, you always had that meal together, right?
1: Yeah, because there were time in my sort of being an immigrant and all that there wasn't enough food sometimes. You know, food was scarce. And to be able to now have food, work with food, and make food for others, you know, gave me a satisfaction.

0: And then it goes beyond that, Your Excellency. You know, first, okay, you have to, business is a business. Unless you're profitable, you don't survive. So you have to watch the bottom line. But also gives you, especially my business, gives me an opportunity to go beyond, to be generous. When I have a little extra, you know, get involved in events, in supporting different charities, different things like we do together in at the network, because I think it's so important.
1: We'll be right back after this break.
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1: Welcome back, everyone. Thanks for joining us as we take a look back at some of the best moments from this past season of All Good Things with Archbishop Hicks. In this next piece, we join Archbishop Hicks as he talked with legendary Rock and Roll Hall of Famer Dion DiMucci, a devout Catholic and iconic singer-songwriter, about the re-release of his song, Abraham, Martin, and John.
9: When you sing, you can tell that you are a man of faith and that you do have hope in the Lord. And it comes out in different ways. You grew up in the Belmont section of the Bronx, and you were baptized.

0: recognized right there at Our Lady of Mount Carmel. So with just some of your background of being Catholic, some of your background of faith, as a child, as a teen, what was your faith life like?
1: There was no depth to it at all. I just, I kind of felt the beauty around me. I felt the truth and the goodness and the warmth and the love. And I felt it around me through my aunts and uncles and being in church, especially on a cold Christmas night where everybody's caroling and there's like harmony in the church, you know? Everybody's saying the Lord's Prayer at one time, you know, and you're a little kid, you know, and you're like, wow, there, something's going on here.
0: So you had an encounter with the divine, with some peace and quiet, and just having some, like you said, some harmony that you experienced there in those church celebrations with family.
1: Yeah, you know, I grew up in the Bronx. My parents were always arguing like, 24/7. And they...
0: That's real life.
1: I got a hit record when I was like 17 years old, you know, a teenager in love. I wonder why. And off I went. I knew nothing about business, Archbishop. I didn't even know I was in business. It was just kind of bragging rights in the neighborhood. You know, hey, look at me, you know. I got a hit record, you know. So I got a jacket with my name on the back and all that kind of stuff, you know. And I got involved in, you know, with the gangs and the drugs and the alcohol. And things started, you know, that's a progressive kind of way of life, that addiction and it wore on me. And I think in 1968, I came into a 12-step spiritually based program, which was gleaned from the disciplines of St. Ignatius of Loyola, these 12 steps. And I got involved in this program, and lo and behold, by working these disciplines, I come to know Jesus. He became very real in my life. I had a spiritual experience where the Lord appeared to me. And to be honest with you, I've never been the same.
0: Once we have an encounter with the true one and living God, with the Lord, with Jesus himself, nothing's the same. And for you, it's interesting. You are describing a life of tasting some fame and fortune, but also the things that come with it sometimes, some addictions, some struggles. And it seems like your faith, Jesus, has been the compass of how you have, you've stayed on a course of hope, of goodness, of some relationship of love in your life.
1: That's absolutely right, you know, because the world is very complicated and, you know, tumultuous, especially now, you know. And, you know, if you're looking for answers and you're looking here and you're looking there, or you're a kid and you're growing up in a home and one parent is saying this and the other parent is saying, your head gets split in half. But when you know Jesus, all you have to do is be right with him and let the whirling dervishes whirl.
2: From the Catholic Diocese of Peoria, Bishop Louis Tilke joined the Archbishop to talk about the massive beatification of Archbishop Fulton Sheen, which is happening this September.
0: Can you tell us just a little bit about Fulton Sheen's life?
3: Sure, great to be with you, Archbishop Hicks. Good to see you again. Fulton Sheen is a remarkable figure in the life of the church over the course of the 20th century. He was born here in Peoria in a town called El Paso, Illinois, which is about 25 miles directly east of the city of Peoria. His family actually moved to Peoria so that he could get a Catholic education. And of course, there's wonderful stories of him growing up in the area, One of the famous stories of him serving Mass at

0: the cathedral and dropping the cruet and it's shattering, and the bishop telling him that he was going to go on to be a priest and a bishop. He studied for the priesthood for the Diocese of Peoria and was ordained a priest of the Diocese of Peoria, but was recognized right away for his intellect and his ability to communicate well. And so after his ordination, the bishop tried to humble him a bit by assigning him to a parish here in the diocese, but that was just a very brief stint before we go on for further education and studies. Ultimately, that would lead him to be a professor at the Catholic University of America. And again, because of his great skill in preaching and teaching beyond the classroom, he was first a part of the Catholic Hour and radio program that would eventually grow into his role of being the first televangelist. And with his program Life is Worth Living, which he did for 6 years, literally millions of people tuned in to watch him. He won an Emmy for that role and would be ordained an auxiliary bishop of New York and be assigned to the Pontifical Missions. As the head of Pontifical Missions, he served in that role for many, many years. Basically, in that role, he said that the world was his parish and really took great interest and care for the missionary work of the church around the world. He would eventually be named Bishop of Rochester in New York, but that was a rather brief stint. He would retire and then return to New York City, where he lived out the remainder of his life, but spending most of his time in his retirement, giving retreats for priests and continuing his writing and speaking engagements.
1: What a life, right? And you did a fantastic job of just describing his life in just about 90 seconds there. And we can go on, and there's volumes about him, but thank you for sharing that. And Bishop Tilke, I know now as you talk about his life, he's also on the road to beatification and canonization. And probably some of our listeners, when they hear those words, beatification, he's going to be beatified and he's on the process of canonization. What do those words mean? What does it mean that he's in this process right now?
0: Sure. Great to clarify. It is beatification. It's not beautification. That's what AI always changes it when you're typing it into your computer.
1: I didn't know that. That's good. Yeah.
2: Autocorrect
1: at work there. Yeah.
0: Always says beautification, but he will beautify the church by his witness of faith.
1: Well played.
0: The process of becoming a saint in the church begins with a diocese, a local bishop raising up an individual as a potential candidate for sainthood. After much work goes into studies of the person's life and approval from the bishops' conference in the United States, it's a slow process of moving forward to examine the heroic virtues of an individual's life. Ultimately, the Pope would declare him venerable. And at that stage, it basically says that the study of the person's life, it doesn't put there, but the study of life clearly indicates this heroic witness of faith. We pray to that individual for the support, as we pray to all the saints for their support in our journey of faith. And what happens is once a miracle is attributed to a particular individual and Rome recognizes that miracle taking place, that's the stage of beatification. And that is where we're at right now with Fulton Sheen. September 24th of this year is when we will celebrate the beatification mass in which he will be declared blessed. And that means he's one step away from being canonized a saint of the universal church. We will look for one more miracle to take place. And so God willing, that will come to fruition, and then he would be declared canonized a saint. The process of being named blessed really locally lifts up that individual, basically says the church recognizes that this person's holiness is really moving.

0: moving them forward in the direction of canonization. So for the local diocese, for other dioceses that request, permission can be granted so that you start to celebrate that individual's feast day. We have proper prayer texts for celebrating Mass or through that the Blessed's intercession, as well as texts that go into the breviary for, in particular, the office of readings in the breviary. So it's a recognition that we're that much closer to the point of, for the Universal Church, this individual being declared a saint and thereby opening the veneration of that individual throughout the world.
1: Stay with us. We'll be right back.

0: good.
1: It may be habit forming.
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13: Welcome back to The Best of All Good Things with Archbishop Hicks. I'm Monsignor Jim Vlahan. In June, the Archbishop was joined in the studio by the author of inspirational novels based on true stories,

0: Arlene Byrne. She joined the show to talk about the book, Save the World, Start with the Children.
1: Can you just share with us how you and I first met?
2: Yeah. So I got involved with MPH through my parish, St. Mary of the Woods in Chicago. The kids come up and go to different parishes, and they dance and they sing, and they really get people involved in understanding the mission. And that's how I started. And then I ended up on the board, and our international board meeting was in

0: since.
1: We have.
0: You know, you've embraced this mission yes. from the moment you saw it's making a difference in the world. It right. makes a difference in particular children's lives. Right. And you've given so much of your own time right. and your heart to it. But you've also taken time to write about it.
1: Yeah.
0: So how
1: yeah.
0: many books have you written so far about NPH?
1: So I've written 3 books about NPH. And really, I always say the Change the World, Start with the Children, I really didn't write. If you remember,
0: sure.
1: I had written my first book about Juan Manuel, and we'll talk a little bit about him. But and then the NPH came to me and had an old manuscript of Father Wasson's, and he had written it in like 1972. And he had talked about how he raises children. He really saw himself as making sure that the children were raised in a way that they would contribute to society, that
0: right.
1: they would have an education, be unconditionally loved, as you just talked about. So we took that manuscript and decided to make it relevant because it was before all the orphanages were open, and you and I worked on this together.
0: We co-authored this together.
1: Yeah,
0: right, right.
1: And took his words and really gave a good, not only understanding of what NPH is, where it came from and where it is today, but also what is the practical approach to raising those children in those homes.
0: And we wanted to make sure that his vision and his mission got captured, that we can document it.
1: Right.
0: And so we not only talked about what he taught in the past, but then we included some stories of how his philosophy, his vision really has
1: right.
0: worked to
1: right.
0: change lives for the
1: yeah.
0: better.
1: Yeah. And I say to anyone, if you ever go to one of the NPH homes, and I really, you can, any 9 of them, it will change you forever, and you will not believe the joy and the, well, you lived there, but it's a wonderful place that is doing right by children and educating them in a sense that they are coming out, you know, far ahead of where they would ever be.
0: I always said that to people, if you want to understand what NPH is, visit one of the homes
1: yeah.
0: because
1: yeah.
0: you might think, it's a place that is sad
1: yeah.
0: or dark
1: orphanage.
0: Or depressed.
1: Yeah, yeah,
0: it has this connotation
1: yes.
0: to
1: yes.
0: it. And yet
1: yeah.
0: it's the opposite. You
1: right.
0: find you see joy, you see
1: right.
0: well-adjusted children,
1: right.
0: you see children who are going to go on
1: right.
0: and make a future. One of the things I like about his philosophy, one, it's grounded in faith
1: yes.
0: in our Lord and Savior Jesus
1: yes.
0: Christ. It's why he started everything. But two, he had a real understanding that he didn't want his children, the children that were being raised in these homes, just to have a handout
1: yes.
0: to receive something.
1: Yes.
0: But they needed to learn to be responsible
1: yeah.
0: so that
1: yeah.
0: every day, every child has a task, a chore, or something they have to contribute.
1: Right. Right.
0: And then they give a whole year of service back to the home
1: mm-hmm.
0: after
1: yeah.
0: they've been raised
1: yeah.
0: there.
1: Yeah.
0: And people have asked me, well, aren't there children who just walk away and said, you can't force me to do this?
1: Yeah.
0: I never met a single child
1: yeah.
0: who did that. They learned the lesson that
1: right.
0: we've received a lot, but if you received
1: was
0: a lot,
1: the norm.
0: Then
1: yeah.
0: how do you give back?
1: Yeah.
0: And
1: exactly.
0: he wanted to make sure they were giving
1: yeah.
0: back to the
1: yeah.
0: world and making
1: yeah.
0: the world a better place, too.
1: I always tell, you know, being a parent myself, the principles that he used to raise the kids in NPH are perfect for any parent. We all want our kids to have a good education, to be responsible, to be loved unconditionally, to work. Work was one of his responsibilities. You
0: correct.
1: Are a contributor to this home. You are a contributor to this family. And it makes, you know, it's the same thing we say to our kids at home, right?
0: Faith, hard work.
1: Yes.
0: And he said, do so in a context of unconditional love.
1: Yes.
0: And it's a great formula.
1: Yes.
0: I think anyone who reads
1: yeah.
0: this book not only will get a glimpse of the mission of NPH,
1: yes.
0: but it shows the proper way to raise children
1: right.
0: overall.
1: Right. Yeah.
2: How is it fueled? Like, how do you fuel this effort?
1: He was in charge a lot more than I was.
0: So
1: I
0: mean, it's a great question.
1: Yeah.
0: It's all private fundraising. We don't rely on governments. We'd rather say, this is who we are as a Catholic Church, and we're going to run it with our own identity
1: right.
0: and our own principles and values. And so we're on to raise the funds for ourselves. The reason I met Marlene at her parish is I sometimes would travel with the children and they would sing and dance at different
1: yeah.
0: Catholic churches
1: yeah.
0: and we'd celebrate Mass. And but then it was that bridge, that
1: right.
0: connection. So that's some of the ways that we fund
2: can we help
0: the mission.
2: Here, though? Like, can we help via a website?
1: And there are, yes. NPH USA has a website. There's an international NPH fundraising effort. But it is a multitude and generational group of people that are so dedicated to Father Washington's mission and to the things he does for children in these countries. It's really beautiful.
2: On the anniversary of

0: Servant of God Dorothy Day's death, Archbishop Hicks was joined by State Senator Jessica Scarsella Spanton to talk about the 45th anniversary and Senator Spanton's involvement in the initiatives named after or related to Dorothy Day in the north and east shores of Staten Island and southern Brooklyn.
1: You have a lot of initiatives around Dorothy Day. Can you just tell us about some of them?
2: Of course. So one of the things I'm really excited about is up here in Albany on May 20th, we are labeling it as Dorothy Day Day. So this will be commemorating the 45th anniversary of her passing. We also wanted to do it in May, which is the month that the Catholic Worker began as well. So it's really exciting. We have the Dorothy Day Guild, which is coming up. And we also have, I've been in touch with her granddaughter, Martha Hennessy. So it's going to be a really wonderful time to pay homage to the work that she's done.
1: And we have every reason in the world to pay a lot of homage, as you said. So there's so many opportunities and reasons to do so. Talk to us a little bit about the Dorothy Day Ferry.
2: Of course. So this was before my time in office. I got elected in 2022, but I have always learned about Dorothy Day since I went to all-girl Catholic high school, which unfortunately has since closed, St. Johnville Academy. I remember learning about Dorothy Day there. And they actually do have a ferry boat named after Dorothy Day, which is reserved for very special people. But I think it's a testament to how important she is to Staten Islanders as a whole, Staten Island Catholics, but also just Staten Islanders, because she was just a remarkable person.
1: Really is. And my understanding is, I think it's with your help that the New York Senate has a resolution commemorating the 45th anniversary of her death. Tell us a little bit about that.
2: Of course. So as I said, I've always been rather interested in Dorothy Day, I think just as a Staten Island woman, right? And I went to the Mass that they hosted back on November 29th and learned more about her. And I just started, it was like peeling the layers. So I ended up going home. I decided to read one of her books. And then I got in touch with some of the Catholic workers on Staten Island who have really kind of opened up my eyes to a lot. One of them actually got me the book by her granddaughter, Kate Hennessy. And I wanted to see what efforts I could give to just bringing awareness to the fact that she's one, she just deserves a recognition regardless. But I know that there's also efforts to have her canonized as a saint. And I think just as a Staten Islander, how special that would be for our borough. So this was one of the first steps. It's a very small gesture, just making sure that she's recognized in New York State history.
1: Sure, that's wonderful. Let's pick up a little bit about what it means to those on Staten Island. So as we think about this path forward of becoming a saint, I think that's exciting and good for all Catholics around the world. You obviously have been deeply touched by her. She's helped to form your life and how you think and what you do. So we all celebrate that, but why particularly is this good, or what does this mean for someone in Staten Island?
2: Of course. So I always make the joke, sometimes Staten Island doesn't always get the reputation I think it deserves. And there are so many people, and I hope you do feel this way as a new New Yorker. We're very happy to have you here.
1: Oh, thank you. I'm happy to be here too. Thank you. Yeah.
2: I think it's more welcoming and it's very community centered, more than people realize. And Dorothy Day, the work that she did, particularly around the poor, everything she did was for the community. And I think to have that be representative of what it means to be a Staten Islander is really special. I hope to see it get done, but I think about how it will put Staten Island truly on the map as a special place. I hope that people come to visit. I know I live on the North Shore of Staten Island, but my daughter and my son both play flag football. A lot of the games are out in the South Shore. So now I find myself when I go out further south, I drive past Resurrection Cemetery, which is where she's buried, which is something I have big plans to come visit, to go visit that just by myself one day to reflect. I think about the Spanish camp where, she helped so many people and what that looks like today and how the whole area of Staten Island that really shaped her, who she is today.
1: Thanks for making that connection for us. And I think, as you said, her spirit really lives in Staten Island and the people, and it's important to make sure that her legacy continues to be celebrated and highlighted throughout Staten Island. And thank you for your welcome to me. I've, since I've been here in New York, I've

0: Made it to Staten Island three times. I've visited two parishes. I've visited St. Teresa's and Our Lady Star of the Sea, and I've also made it to St. Joseph by the Sea High School. So I've had three wonderful visits there. I look forward to many more. And one just last question for you. It's not only Staten Island, but of all of New York and all Catholics. If you had to say, what values Dorothy Day held that we still need today and we have to live out as a people and as a church, what are some of the most important ones for you?
1: I think one word, charity. Making sure that you're giving back to your neighbors, making sure that you're taking care of those most vulnerable populations. And one thing that has kind of changed how I've actually governed, I've slowed down, right? We have so many constituent cases and things that come across our desk. And now when I go through our constituent cases, if somebody has a housing issue or they have an unemployment issue or they have a food need, it's not just a case. And I think I've always kind of taken that approach, but now I really slow down to realize, wait a second, this is a person who's in need. So I think we all can learn from Dorothy Day on how to treat people. Everybody is human and they should be treated as such.
2: In May, Pope Leo released his first encyclical called Magnifica Humanitas on safeguarding the human person in the time of artificial intelligence. Archbishop Hicks discussed the matter of the encyclical with Megan Sullivan, the Wilsey Family Professor of Philosophy and Director of Notre Dame's Institute for Ethics and the Common Good.
0: Can you just walk us a little bit about what this encyclical is teaching us and just a few takeaways that you can share?
3: Yeah, I think a lot of people might be wondering, what does a 2,000-year-old church have to say about this brand new powerful technology? And Pope Leo showed us yesterday morning, the answer to this is a whole lot, that the Catholic social tradition and the gospel were really built to answer our questions about what it means to be a human being and to live our identity as children of God now that we have this really powerful civilization-changing technology in our midst. So it's 42,000 words. It's a great thing to print out and take with you to the beach, but it's just an incredibly powerful exposition of the Catholic social teaching. It includes some really timely defense of the poor and people who feel like they're being left out in this AI revolution. And then it ends with some extraordinarily practical advice about how we can build what Pope Leo calls the civilization of love rather than the civilization that worships technology.
0: Give us a little bit of that practical advice, because I like that. Sometimes when an encyclical comes out about this, we talk about the theory and how it helps the common good and humanity, and all that's right. It's a good thing to talk about. But if there's a practical takeaway for our universities, our schools, our parishes, just you and I as people, what are some of those?
3: Yeah, so Pope Leo really takes the opportunity to address all of the different stakeholders who are being affected right now by AI. And he gives advice to educators, for instance. He says very clearly that we have to face a choice right now about whether we are going to devote our schools and universities to forming human beings that really understand their human dignity, or whether or not we're going to be focused on just trying to keep pace with the newest ed tech adoptions. And he says very clearly that the church is going to focus on developing humans and not developing technology, which I think is a very powerful message. He addresses workplaces, and he says, reminds us that the church believes that work is a fundamental way in which we flourish. It is nothing more and nothing less than our ability to contribute to the common good. And Pope Leo tells us, as we imagine all of the ways that we're going to transform our economy using this new technology, we have to ensure that people have access to meaningful work, and then that work is humanizing, that we're not requiring people to start to behave like machines, but instead we're building an economy that reflects the fundamental dignity of all workers.
0: You know, Dr. Megan Sullivan, you give some really, really good concrete ways of doing all that. And before you came on, we were talking a little bit about young adults, young people, and how they're engaging in it. And I know you're on faculty at Notre Dame, University of Notre Dame. What are you hearing from them as they contemplate AI and what it means for them and their future?
3: You know, the biggest message, Archbishop, that we are

0: hearing at Notre Dame and from all the young people that we work with right now is that they really want a voice in what kind of world we are going to build with this technology. So this current group of teenagers and 20-somethings who are looking at this future that's really uncertain, it could be incredible because, again, we are going to realize incredible benefits from artificial intelligence. But it could also be pretty dire and rocky as we figure it out. And they're the generation that's going to be, for better or for worse, the guinea pigs, the
1: right.
0: first generation of human beings in history that are AI natives. And they do not want to just sit passively in the back seat while we sort of try to sort things out and make decisions on their behalf, but they really want to find a way to exercise their moral agency, their sense of their dignity as we try to build a new world with this technology in it. So the onus is on us that work at universities, that work in companies that employ young people, that are involved with K-12 education, to try to find opportunities for these young people, not only to form their consciences, but to really feel like they are expressing their dignity in the decisions that we make in the near future about how we're going to use this AI.
1: I love your answer there. And if I read the encyclical correctly, and correct me if I'm wrong, I think what Pope Leo is also asking us to do is not to let AI just run on its own, and the only reason we have it is to make profit and we can make some money off of it right now, and that's the only thing that's going to drive us. I think what he's asking is take a step back, maybe slow it down, ask the right questions. Are there any regulations, or how are we going to think around this so that it is being used for the good of the world, for common good, and for really supporting human dignity?
0: Absolutely. I'll tell you, Archbishop, I was deeply moved yesterday to read in the encyclical. Pope Leo sets out a standard for what we should hold ourselves to if we think that we're really making progress with AI.
2: Thanks for joining us as we look back at some of the great moments from this past season of All Good Things with Archbishop Hicks. We hope you'll join the Archbishop when we return in September with a brand new season featuring new conversations and exciting guests. Until then, thank you for watching. God bless.
1: Hi, this is Archbishop Hicks, and you are watching Catholic Faith Network.
3: Being a foster grandparent has definitely given me a purpose in life.
4: 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My favorite thing about Grandma Kara is doing a lot of fun activities.
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15: It. 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
14: No thanks, mister. 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

Welcome back for our sixth session on discovering the Eucharist in the Bible. In this session, we are going to turn finally, at last, to the pages of the New Testament, although we'll be talking about the Old Testament as well at the same time, and move into the life of the Gospels. So we're fast-forwarding here centuries and coming straight to the life of Jesus. And in this session, what we want to do before we get to the Last Supper is focus our attention on the public ministry of Christ and on His words and His deeds at that point. Now, if you're a cradle Catholic, or maybe if you're a convert even, you've probably heard of what Catholics refer to as Eucharistic miracles. Anybody heard of Eucharistic miracles? These are miracles that have taken place in the age of the church, right? Over the centuries, like the miracle of Lanciano or Orvieto, where through God's intervention, a consecrated host, the Blessed Sacrament, has been changed in some way, either into flesh or blood, to reveal Jesus' real presence in the Eucharist. And that's a fascinating topic to study. What I'd like to suggest for you in this hour, though, is that we look at the Eucharistic miracles of Jesus Himself. That there are certain miracles in the Gospels which are not just displays of His divine power, but are actually Eucharistic in the sense that, not that they change bread into blood or anything like that, like in the Eucharistic miracles of the church, but in the sense that they point forward to the miracle that He's going to accomplish at the Last Supper. And so in this session, we're going to focus on these miracles of Christ. And we're going to look at three miracles in particular. Number one, the miracle of the water being changed into wine at the wedding at Cana. Number two, the feeding of the 5,000 and the miracle of the multiplication of the loaves. And then number three, the oft forgotten but very important miracle of the feeding of the 4,000. A second miracle in which Jesus multiplied loaves, right? And we're going to look at those and ask, how is Jesus in these miracles pointing forward to, in a sense, prefiguring what He's going to accomplish at the Last Supper? And I hope that you'll see that by looking at these miracles in their Jewish context, we can discover that they really are Eucharistic. They really are pointers to this mystery that He's going to accomplish ultimately in the upper room. Now, in order to see them that way, we have to take a step back. In order to see them in this Eucharistic context, we do have to go back to the Old Testament for a second. I lied, I'm sorry. We are going back to the Old Testament. To look at a couple of quick prophecies that are going to put Jesus' actions in context. Two in particular. First, when you turn to the pages of the Old Testament, you'll see that there were prophecies of the fact that when the future age of salvation would come, God would send a figure known as the new Moses, or the prophet-like Moses. Now, most Christians are familiar with the prophecies of the Messiah, the anointed one, but this other figure of the prophet-like Moses was no less significant. And we read about the prophet-like Moses in the book of Deuteronomy, chapter 18, verses 15 through 19. And in those verses, these are what we hear. Basically, at this point, Moses is giving his last will and testament to the people of Israel before they cross over into the land of Canaan. And he says these words to them. In verse 15 of Deuteronomy 18, Moses says, "The Lord your God will raise

raise up for you a prophet like me. Prophet like me. From among you, from your brethren, him you shall heed, or him you shall listen to. Just as you desired of the Lord your God at Horeb, on the day of the assembly, when you said, let me not hear again the voice of the Lord my God, or see this great fire anymore, lest I die. And the Lord said to me, they have rightly said all that they have spoken. I will raise up for them a prophet like you from among their brethren. I will put my words in his mouth, and he shall speak to them all that I command. So, with that prophecy, we see that God is making very explicit to the people of Israel that one day he's going to send a prophet who's going to act like Moses, sound like Moses, speak the words of the Lord like Moses, right? Okay. So that's step one. That's what the Jews are waiting for, a kind of new Moses figure. Right? A second prophecy from the Old Testament that's essential for putting Jesus' miracles in context is the ancient Jewish hope for the messianic banquet, the banquet of salvation, the banquet of the Messiah. The Jews believed that when the Messiah would come, one of the ways you would know he was the Messiah was that he would inaugurate this feast, this eschatological banquet, right? Which would be no ordinary feast. In the prophet Isaiah, chapter 25, this feast is described. And if you look at it carefully, you notice this is an interesting and very significant moment in the history of salvation. So Isaiah, in chapter 25, verse 6 through 8, prophesies about this banquet when he writes, on this mountain, the Lord of hosts will make for all peoples a feast of fat things, a feast of wine on the lees, of fat things full of marrow, and of wine on the lees well refined. All right, pause there for a second. What does this mean, a feast of fat things? It's not talking about the food in South Louisiana, although there is a lot of fat involved in the frying of the seafood that we eat. Remember in the Old Testament that fat was something that was offered to God with the sacrifices. There's a quote from Leviticus. I could be wrong about this. In fact, I may be because I'm Catholic. I don't remember chapters and verses. I think it's Leviticus 3:16. It says, the fat belongs to the Lord. Right? In other words, when you have the fat of the sacrifice, you burn it and you give it to God. Right? I'd love to see that on a bumper sticker. You know, Leviticus 3:16, the fat belongs to the Lord. Right? Great bumper sticker verse. Yeah. And so a feast of fat things means a sacrificial feast. And then wine on the lees well refined means good wine, the best wine. So it's a sacrificial feast of the best wine, including the best wine. Now, keep going. In verse 7, it says that when this banquet comes, he, the Lord, will destroy on this mountain the covering that is cast over all peoples, the veil spread over all the nations. He will swallow up death forever, and the Lord God will wipe away tears from all faces, and the reproach of his people he will take away from all the earth, for the Lord has spoken. Wow. So notice, it's going to be a banquet, a sacrificial feast, a fine wine to which all the nations are invited and at which the Lord will swallow up death forever and the sins of his people will be forgiven. Again, this is no ordinary banquet, right? In the Jewish expectation, this was the banquet of the age of salvation. When the Messiah would finally come, you would see, you would signal, you would recognize his appearance because of the inauguration of this great feast of wine. So two hopes, the prophet like Moses and the messianic banquet of wine, set the stage, and onto it steps Jesus of Nazareth. So when we turn to the Gospels then, at the beginning of Jesus' public ministry, what is his very first sign? What is his very first miracle? It's the transformation of water into wine at the wedding at Cana. Now, if you pause to think about that for a second, that's unusual. It's strange. And it's significant because Jesus could have begun his public ministry any way he wanted to, right? If he had wanted, for example, to show his power over death, he could have performed a miracle of raising the dead, like he does with Lazarus, right? If he had wanted to show his power over Satan and the devil, he could have made his first miracle an exorcism,
casting out a demon. We don't usually think of Jesus as the exorcist. When you hear the word the exorcist, you think of those movies. But in the Gospels, what does Jesus spend a lot of time doing? Performing exorcisms, right? So he could have done that as his first miracle. If he had wanted to show that he was the greatest professor in the history of the world, the greatest teacher, he could have given a wonderful lecture, right? Sermon on the Mount. But he doesn't do any of those things. The first thing he does is change water into wine at a Jewish wedding, right? That's an odd way to begin his ministry, right? Let's go back to the story, and I know you know it well, but look at it and try to see it through first century Jewish eyes. Try to see it with their hopes and expectations about the Messiah at the forefront of your mind. All right, so in the Gospel of John, chapter 2, verse 1 through 11, we read these familiar words. On the third day, there was a marriage at Cana in Galilee, and the mother of Jesus was there. Oh, look out. Here comes Mary. All right, you know there's going to be something important happening. And Jesus was also invited to the marriage with his disciples. And when the wine failed, meaning when it ran out, the mother of Jesus said to him, "They have no wine." Now pause there for a second. Notice, does Mary ask him to do anything? Is there a question here? No, all she says is, "They have no wine." But I've been married for 18 years. And I've noticed something about the way my wife communicates. It's a certain feminine form, right? She'll say things like, "It's trash night, you know, time for the garbage." She doesn't have to ask anything. What is she? She's just pointing it out. You know, there's the garbage can. What's she doing? It's an implicit request, right? So although Mary doesn't explicitly ask anything, obviously, what's she getting at? She's bringing the problem to his attention so he can do something about it. And you know that he picks up on the implicit request because his response recognizes it when he says, "Woman, what have you to do with me?" Or literally in the Greek, "What to you and to me?" Ti emoi kai soi. What to you and to me? Meaning, what is that between you and I? My hour has not yet come. All right, pause there. This is how John's gospel is. There's so much in every verse. The first point you want to make is, sometimes Catholics think, and sometimes non-Catholics will think, that Jesus is disrespecting his mother when he says woman. Now, if you said that in English, if I said that in English to my mother, it would certainly be disrespecting her. But we know that this isn't the case for at least two reasons. First, Jesus addresses his mother as mother on the cross when he's in his agony, right? So he's certainly not disrespecting her there. And then second, as a general rule, Jesus keeps the commandments. You know? And the fourth commandment is, honor thy father and thy mother, right? Okay, so he's not breaking the commandments. He's not disrespecting his mother. But he is here saying something strange. He's saying, "Woman, what is that to you and to me? My hour has not yet come." Right? So there is an implicit refusal of some aspect of what she's getting at because he says it's not time yet for whatever it is she's asking of him, right? Because he rushes forward to his hour, right? Now, whenever you read Jesus speak about his hour. In the Synoptic Gospels and in John, he's always referring to the hour of his passion, right? He's always referring to the hour of his self-offering, of his passion, death, and resurrection. And so something in what Mary said made Jesus go ahead to his hour of his passion and say to her, "It's not yet time for my passion to begin," right? And in the Gospel of John, the hour actually commences in John 13 with the Last Supper. When his hour had come, he gathers the disciples together. So he's saying, it's not time for the Last Supper yet. It's not time for my passion yet. That hour has not yet come. However, as a good Jewish boy, right, in obedience to his mother, what he does is he's going to perform a sign of that hour. He's going to solve the problem of there being no wine at this wedding feast, and in doing so, point forward to what he will finally accomplish at his banquet at the Last Supper, when his hour finally comes. Right? So, in verse 5, it continues. So his mother said to the servants, "Do whatever he tells you." Now, 6 stone jars were standing there for the Jewish rites of purification, each holding 20 or 30 gallons. Jesus said to them, "Fill the jars with water," and they filled them up to the brim. And he said to them, "Now draw some out and take it to the steward of the feast." So they took it.
And when the steward of the

beast, tasted the water, now become wine, and did not know where it came from, though the servants who drew the water knew, the steward of the feast called the bridegroom and said to him, every man serves the good wine first. And when men have drunk freely, or literally when they've become drunk, right, when they've drunk too much to know the difference, in other words, then the poor wine. But you have kept the good wine until now. This, John says, the first of his signs, Jesus did at Cana in Galilee and manifested his glory, and his disciples believed in him. Okay, what do we make of this? Well, in most of John's gospel, you can take any passage and break down about 4, 5, 6 levels of meaning. I mean, there's so much we could say about this. But given our focus on the Eucharist, we want to walk through it carefully and highlight a few key points. First of all, notice that this isn't just a miracle that solves the problem of the wine, right? Jesus does something significant here. He takes the water from the stone jars of the Jewish rites of purification and changes that water into wine, right? So this was the water that would be used in ritual washings to cleanse the outside of the body at Jewish festivities, right? And notice here, 6 jars, 30 gallons each. How much wine does Jesus make? 180 gallons of wine. Now, even in our own day, that's a lot of wine, right? This is proof positive that Jesus was Catholic. I mean, it's right there in the pages of the Bible, right? No, just kidding. He was Jewish, though, and at the Jews knew how to celebrate a wedding because their wedding feast would last for 7 days, right? So you would actually need a lot of wine. But notice, it's a miracle of superabundant wine. Superabundant wine, right? Which, by the way, is exactly what the Jews believed the Messiah would do. In certain writings outside of the Bible, certain Jewish traditions will tell you that when the Messiah would come at his banquet, one single grape would produce a core of wine, right? Gallons of wine. So it would be like the mountains would run with wine at the banquet of the Messiah. It's super abundant, okay? Secondly, notice that when the steward discovers the water turned to wine, he goes to the bridegroom and says, thank you, right? You kept the good wine until now. You've given us a feast of fine wine, not just any kind of wine, good wine, right? Now, of course, the irony of his words here is that the bridegroom has no idea what has happened. The bridegroom did not provide the wine. Jesus provided the wine, thereby revealing that he's not just the Messiah inaugurating the banquet, he's also the bridegroom Messiah, right? He's taking the role of the bridegroom at the wedding. So that means this is no ordinary feast. It's a wedding feast, right? It's wedding wine, which, by the way, is interesting because when Mary calls his attention to the problem, she's inviting him to take the role of the bridegroom. Because it's not his responsibility to give wine at the wedding. Right? You can't help but wonder, though, does she know, right? She knows, right? He's not just the Messiah, he's the bridegroom Messiah. Right? Okay. If you want more on that, you can read my book, Jesus the Bridegroom, the greatest love story ever told. I know this isn't a class about this, but it ties in perfectly with the Eucharist, right? Because the idea that the Eucharist is not just a banquet, but a wedding feast is really essential to grasping its deepest mystery. Right? And then finally, but by no means least significant, right? By revealing himself as the bridegroom, by manifesting his glory, he performs what John calls the first of his signs. Now, why is this significant? Well, because of the prophecy of the prophet like Moses. We went back to the Old Testament, we saw the Jews were waiting for the Messiah to be a prophet like Moses. And if you go back to the Old Testament, in the book of Exodus, you will recall that when Moses performs the 10 plagues that eventually lead, the miraculous plagues that lead to Israel being delivered from Egypt, what is the first of the 10 plagues? The first public one that he performs is he changes the water of the Nile into blood. That's right. Water into blood.

first Moses. So now Jesus, the new Moses, comes along, and at the wedding at Cana, what does he do? He changes water into wine, right? The first of his signs, right? Revealing that he's not just the Messiah, he's not just the bridegroom, he's like a new Moses. He performs a miracle of, get this, transformation, okay? He's changing something, it's nature, right? And then finally, as he says to Mary, my hour has not yet come, because there's going to be another wedding banquet, right? At the Last Supper, when he will be the true host, and at the Last Supper, he will bring it full circle and transform wine into blood. When his hour comes, right? See how it all works together? See how the Old Testament is revealed in the New, right? And the New is hidden in the Old. Because that's ultimately the wine that Jesus wants to give, is the wine of his precious blood, right? The blood of the new and the everlasting covenant. That's the hour that he's come into this world to bring about, right? And you don't have to take my word for it. Actually, in the book, Jesus the Bridegroom, I give you a quote. This isn't in your notes, but I'll give it to you anyway. It's from St. Cyril of Jerusalem. St. Cyril of Jerusalem was the bishop of Jerusalem in the 4th century AD. And we have a record of his catechesis to converts to Christianity. And as he was catechizing them on the real presence of Jesus in the Eucharist, he actually took this very image from the wedding at Cana in order to lead them to faith. This is what he says. St. Cyril of Jerusalem, quote, Jesus once in Cana of Galilee turned water into wine by a word of command at Cana. Should we not believe him when he changes wine into his blood? In other words, this paves the path to faith. This miracle at Cana paves the path to faith in the miracle in the upper room, right? To help us see that he has the power to change the very nature, the very substance of things, right? Either from water into wine or from wine into his blood. And, more recently, another saint has said the very same thing. Pope John Paul II. Now, St. John Paul II, in his encyclical letter on the Eucharist and its relationship to the Church, which, by the way, this was John Paul II's last encyclical before he died. He was a man of the Eucharist. He loved the Eucharist. He had the year of the Eucharist. 2003 and 4, he called for the year of the Eucharist. And the last encyclical he published was on the Eucharist and its relation to the Church. And in paragraph 54, toward the end of the encyclical, he actually brings up the wedding at Cana, and he says these words, if the Eucharist is a mystery of faith which so greatly transcends our understanding as to call for sheer abandonment to the Word of God, then there can be no one like Mary to act as our supporting guide in acquiring such a disposition. In repeating what Christ did at the Last Supper, in obedience to his command, do this in memory of me, we also accept Mary's invitation to obey him without hesitation. Quote, do whatever he tells you. Right? Those are Mary's last words in the Bible. She never says another word. Do whatever he tells you. Right? Abandonment to Christ, obedience to Christ, sheer faith, just believing him and doing what he says. And St. John Paul II goes on to write, with the same eternal concern which she showed at the wedding feast of Cana, Mary seems to say to us, do not waver. Trust in the words of my son. If he was able to change water into wine, he can also turn bread and wine into his body and blood. So in a sense then, what John Paul II was saying is that Mary, from the beginning of the Gospels, is a woman of the Eucharist. She's a woman who leads us to the Eucharist. She's a woman who invites us to obey Christ in receiving the Eucharist and in believing the Eucharist, because she knows that he has that power, right? And she invites him to begin his ministry by manifesting that power in this miraculous act of transformation, right? So, in short, the very first miracle of Jesus was a Eucharistic
miracle.

0: And imagine if you were there. There's these huge crowds of people trying to hear what Jesus has to say. But then he went too far. It's here that Jesus begins saying things like, "I am the bread of life that's come down from heaven. Unless you eat the flesh of the Son of Man and drink his blood, you have no life in you." And people began walking away.
1: The Eucharist
2: may be the most difficult thing for us as Catholics to believe.
1: The miracle of the bread and the wine becoming the body, blood, soul, and divinity of Jesus, it kind of blows your mind.
0: The most incredible, amazing thing on the planet looks like bread and wine.
3: Every Mass is centered around this great, mysterious truth.
0: And sometimes we can look at this sacrament and think, it looks like bread, wine. Why would God choose to communicate his very life to us through these things?
2: God has been preparing humanity to understand this great gift of himself from the very beginning when he created the world.
4: If you know the story behind it, from the beginning, from page one of the Bible, the Passover meal, the connections with the Old Testament, then everything begins to come together.
5: He says these words that we know so well, they never heard before. "This is the chalice of my blood."
4: So when Jesus is sitting at table, when Jesus says these words, he's doing something completely new.
1: Jesus is instituting the Eucharist in this meal. And it's going to alter the course of history. The question that we need to ask isn't what is the Eucharist, it's who is the Eucharist.
3: That immaterial force that pre-existed space and time, who exploded the universe into existence, this is the one we receive.
4: It doesn't just point us toward heaven, it actually is a taste of heaven.
5: I don't have to die to go to heaven. The Mass is what takes me there.
2: The same Jesus who walked the streets of Jerusalem and Galilee 2,000 years ago, that same Jesus is present to us sacramentally under the appearance of bread and wine, and he's there in all of our churches and all of the tabernacles.
6: A God who is so good that he hands himself over and becomes present and available to you and to me.

And in the only miracle that's recorded in all four Gospels, we learn about the miraculous feeding of the 5,000. The feeding of the 5,000. And again, I know this is a very familiar story to everyone, but we need to look at it again carefully, pay attention to words and to actions, and try to put them in their first century Jewish context. Now, this miracle is actually described in Matthew, Mark, Luke, and John. So we could pick any version of it to study. But I picked John, because I love John, right? And because he gives a few extra details that are very Eucharistic in character. So if you turn to the Gospel of John, chapter 6, which we will be coming back to again in our next session. But here, look at verses 1 and following with me. John chapter 6, verses 1 through 15. And let's look at this famous miracle of the multiplication of the loaves, or the feeding of the 5,000, as it's known. In John 6, he says these words, "After this, Jesus went to the other side of the Sea of Galilee, which is the Sea of Tiberias. And a multitude followed him because they saw the signs which he did on those who were diseased." That's John's favorite word for the miracles of Jesus, signs. And Jesus went up into the hills, or actually literally in the Greek, he went up onto

to the mountain, which should make you think of who? Moses, of course, right? And there he sat down with his disciples. Now the Passover, the feast of the Jews, was at hand. And lifting up his eyes then and seeing that a multitude was coming to him, Jesus said to Philip, "How are we to buy bread so that these people may eat?" This he said to test him, for he himself knew what he would do. Right? Notice how God loves to test his followers, Abraham, and Jesus likes to test his disciples. It shows that God is a professor, right? I mean, he loves to put the students to the test, okay? And Philip answered him, 200 denarii, which is a day's wage, would not buy enough bread for each of them to get a little. So one of his disciples, Andrew, Simon Peter's brother, said, "Hey, there's a kid here. We can take his food." No. There's a lad here. You know, he's like, they're stealing from children. Again, never bring any food. They don't have anything, right? So there's a lad here who has 5 barley loaves and 2 fish. But what are they among so many, right? And pause there for a second. Have any of you ever given a feast or like a banquet for 20 people or 50 people or 100 people? That's a lot of work, right? We're talking here about 5,000 people. So, I mean, this kid and his, you know, poultry, loaves, and fish, this is not even about to begin to feed the 12 disciples, much less all the multitudes. What are they among so many? And Jesus said, "Make the people sit down." Now there was much grass in the place, so the men sat down, in number about 5,000. Then Jesus took the loaves, and when he had given thanks, and the Greek there is eucharistesis. So he performs an act of eucharisting, right? He eucharists the bread, literally. He gives thanks, eucharistesis, over the bread as he's blessing it. Now, why does John use that word? Well, many scholars will point out that if John's gospel is written in the late first century, the terminology of Eucharist is already being used to describe the Lord's Supper, right? So he's explicitly using Eucharistic terminology because he wants you to think about what Jesus is going to do at the Last Supper. He wants you to fast forward to the Last Supper. So when Jesus had given thanks and distributed them to those who were seated, and also the fish as much as they wanted, and when the disciples had eaten their fill, he told them, "Gather up the fragments left over, that nothing may be lost." So they gathered them up, and they filled 12 baskets with fragments from the 5 barley loaves left by those who had eaten. Notice here that John does not narrate the miracle, does he? He doesn't describe what happens. All he describes is the after effect, that the apostles go out and they gather up 12 baskets of bread. Right? Now, the reason I have to bring that up is, in the 19th century, a theory arose by a German scholar. Right? His name was Heinrich Eberhard Gottlieb Paulus. Now, that's a German name, if ever there was one. And he actually argued that there wasn't a miracle here, but that what Jesus had done was show the crowds how to share. Right? Have you ever heard this before? It's the miracle of sharing. Okay? And what Paulus, the reason Gottlieb Paulus did that was because he was a rationalist and he didn't believe that miracles were actually possible. So he tried to argue that the Jews had a custom of kind of keeping their food in their garments, that what Jesus did was that when the boy came forward and offered his bread and Jesus began to break it, everyone else was inspired to share their bread, right? So that there wasn't any actual miraculous transformation. Now, that goes over real well in rationalist Germany in the 19th century. But there's no way to square it with the text, because if you look at verse 13, what does it say? They gathered them up and filled 12 baskets with fragments from the 5 barley loaves. Now, I'm no mathematician, but you can't get 12 baskets of fragments from 5 barley loaves, no matter how small you make the pieces, right? There is a miracle here of multiplication, right? This is obviously describing a supernatural act on Jesus' part. Does everybody see it's an implicit miracle. John doesn't describe how it happens, but it's clear that this is miraculous, right? And if you have any doubts about it, just look at verse 14. So when the people saw the sign that Jesus had done, they said, "He has taught us how to share." No, I'm just messing. That's
That's not what it says.

What do they say? Judaism, keep the context of Judaism. This indeed is the Messiah. Nope, that's not what they said. This is the Son of God. No. That's not what they said. This indeed is the prophet who is to come into the world. Now, in a Jewish context, who is the prophet? It's the prophet like Moses. Exactly. So they recognize that this prophet is acting like Moses acted because he's miraculously providing bread for the crowds of people, right, who have gathered in the wilderness. Do you see it? That's the meaning of the miracle. It's a Mosaic miracle. It's a Eucharistic miracle, right? It's a messianic miracle. Many Christians would stop there with the feeding of the 5,000. But that's not the only time Jesus performs this kind of miracle. He also feeds 4,000 in the Gospels of Matthew and Mark. They tell of a second miracle of multiplication. So if you turn with me to Mark chapter 8, we want to look at that miracle together and ask ourselves, why does Jesus do this miracle twice, right? Doesn't that seem, as my English teachers used to say in high school, a little redundant? You know, like, you avoid redundancy at all costs, right? We don't want to be redundant. So what is Jesus doing with this second miracle? Well, there's something significant going on here, and he himself is going to tell us this. So let's look at it carefully. Mark chapter 8, verses 1 through 10, and see if we can figure out why the second miracle, why the second time. So in Mark 8, we read, "In those days, when again, second time, a great crowd had gathered, and they had nothing to eat, Jesus called the disciples to him and said to them, I have compassion on the crowd because they've been with me now 3 days. And they have nothing to eat. And I know you guys don't have anything. No, I'm just kidding. And if I send them away hungry to their homes, they'll faint on the way, and some of them have come a long way. And his disciples answered them," I love this, "how can one feed these men with bread here in the desert?" They have very short memories, don't they? Right? But don't be too hard on them, because so do we, right? If you've ever had any kind of intervention in your life, a miracle, right? God, something happened to you or someone near to you. Have you ever noticed how quickly and easily it is to begin doubting? Did that really happen? Did that just happen? Right? Our ability to doubt, our capacity to doubt is amazing, okay? And so it's very believable, in fact, that the apostles would put the question back to Jesus again. How are we going to do this? I mean, maybe it happened once, but surely it can't happen twice, right? Okay. So in verse 5, he says, well, how many loaves do you have? And they said, 7. And he commanded the crowd to sit down on the ground, and he took the 7 loaves and having what? Given thanks. So here he does it again. Having given thanks, he broke them and gave them to his disciples to set before the people, and they set them before the crowd. And they had a few small fish, and having blessed them, he commanded that these also should be set before them. And they all ate and were satisfied. That means that they ate till the full, doesn't it? All right? So it's not just that everybody got a little piece of fish. They ate till they were satisfied. And they took up the broken pieces left over, 7 baskets full. And there were about 4,000 people. And he sent them away, and immediately he got into the boat with his disciples, and he went to the district of Dalmanutha. Okay, end of story. All right, so let's try to chart this out here. We got these two miracles. First, the feeding of the 5,000, right? That's the first sign. And how many loaves does Jesus change? 5 loaves. And how many baskets are left over? 12 baskets. All right? And then we have the feeding of 4,000. And here, how many loaves are there? 7 loaves. And how many baskets left over? 7 baskets. Now, what are the meaning of these two miracles together? Well, if you keep reading in Mark,

you're going to find that Jesus seems to think there's something significant about the numbers, because he's actually going to bring it up to the disciples a little bit later. In verse 14, same chapter, if you just skip down to Mark 8, verse 14, a couple verses down, Mark tells us these words. He says,

cautioned them, saying, "Take heed, beware of the leaven of the Pharisees and the leaven of Herod." And leaven is, of course, yeast that they would use. You'd put leaven into bread in order to make it rise, right? And in general, leaven was considered kind of unclean, right? How does that work? The bacteria and yeast, what they do is they eat the sugars in the bread, and it produces gas, let's just put it that way, which makes the bubbles and makes the bread rise. So there's a very, I mean, they didn't know the ancient science, but there's a real good reason to think of yeast as unclean, okay? So he's using this image of unclean leaven to describe Herod and the Pharisees, right? And so the disciples discussed it with one another, saying, "We have no bread." So they think he's upset because they didn't bring any bread, right? And being aware of it, Jesus said to them, "Why do you discuss the fact that you have no bread? Do you not perceive or understand? Are your hearts hardened? Having eyes, do you not see? Having ears, do you not hear? And do you not remember? When I broke the 5 loaves for the 5,000, how many baskets full of broken pieces did you take up?" And they said to him, 12. "And the 7 baskets for the 4,000, how many baskets full of broken pieces did you take up?" And they said to him, 7. You can hear there, like, what's he getting at? And he said to them, "Do you not yet understand?" End of story. Now, you have to imagine the disciples walk away, what? Like they so often do, scratching their heads. Like, what is he talking about? You know, the 5,000 and the 12 baskets and the 4,000 and the 7 baskets. He obviously expects them to get something out of it. So what is it? Well, numbers. Numbers matter in the Bible. They matter very much. And they matter to Jesus as well because they're symbols and they're powerful symbols, right, for the people. And so just to go back to the Old Testament, the symbolism here that Jesus is pointing to seems to reside in the number of baskets. So what does the number 12 signify in ancient Israel? Yeah, 12 tribes. This one's easy, right? So what we have here then is the 12 tribes of Israel. So it would be a very good guess to suggest that the 12 baskets represent the 12 tribes. So what is Jesus doing as the Messiah? He's the new Moses, and he's going to feed the 12 tribes of Israel with new miraculous bread, new superabundant bread. Kind of like the new manna, which we'll get to next session. Right. Well, all right, now what does the number 7 signify in the Old Testament? Now be careful. What does the number 7 signify? Okay, several things I'm hearing here. Creation, covenant, perfection. Good, I'm glad you brought that up. Wrong. No, sorry, it's okay. No. Everyone says, and you'll hear this very commonly, that in the Bible, 7's a number of perfection. That's what is the most common thing. But actually, in the Old Testament, 7's the number of the covenant, right? It's the number of creation. It has several different meanings. The actual number that signifies more of perfection and completion is 10 and multiples of 10. Okay, so maybe there's something about the covenant going on here. Have we seen bread and covenant being connected anywhere else? Yes, the bread of the presence, right? Moses and all that. But there's one more symbolism to the 7 in the Old Testament and the New Testament, which I actually think is primary here. Covenant's definitely on the scene, right? But there's something else going on. If you look, and you don't have to turn with me there, but if you look at the book of Acts, chapter 13, I think we find a clue. In Acts 13, verse 19, St. Paul tells us, and he reflects Jewish tradition here, about the number of Gentile peoples that were in the land when Israel came in. Guess how many Gentile nations are in the land of Canaan? 7. That's right. Paul says the 7 nations of the land, the 7 Gentile peoples that were there when they came into the promised land. You remember these if you read the Old Testament, you know, the Hittites, the Jebusites, the Girgashites, all the Ites, these 7 peoples of the land that are conquered by the Israelites when they have the conquest of the promised land. Now, why do I think that is significant? Well, because as scholars have actually pointed out, Jesus performs the first miracle, if you look carefully, of the feeding of the 5,000 in Israelite territory, but guess where he performs the feeding of the 4,000?
and

Gentile territory. And some scholars have actually even shown some of the Greek words, we won't go into these details, of the kinds of baskets that are used in the second one are Gentile baskets as opposed to Jewish baskets. They had their own terms for these different baskets they utilized to carry food, okay? So what's going on here? I would suggest, and I think Jesus is suggesting to the disciples, that the first miracle is for the feeding of Israel, and then the second one is the feeding of the Gentiles. Because remember, in Isaiah, the Messianic banquet, it said, would be a feast not just for the Jews, but for all the nations. So Jesus is a new Moses, but he's different than Moses. He's not just going to feed the 12 tribes. He's going to feed the Gentiles as well. He's going to convert the nations. He's going to bring all of the world to this banquet of fine wine, where death will be swallowed up forever. Right? He's going to multiply the bread to feed the whole world. Right? And this, I think, is what he sees as the deeper meaning of these two miracles. They're not just him saying, see what I can do? They're him revealing what he's going to ultimately do at the Last Supper. And sure enough, if you have any doubts about this, the Catechism says not exactly those words, but something to similar effect, when in paragraph 1335, it actually explains the meaning of the miracle. So if you turn to 1335 in the Catechism, this is what the Church teaches about these acts. Quote, "The miracles of the multiplication of the loaves, when the Lord says the blessing, breaks and distributes the loaves through his disciples to feed the multitude, prefigure the superabundance of this unique bread of his Eucharist." There it is, right there. Notice that the Catechism describes them as actual miracles, number one, right? They're miracles of multiplication. It's not just a miracle of sharing, right? And then secondly, what else does the Church teach? That they prefigure the superabundance of the unique bread of the Eucharist. Because the Eucharist is indeed superabundant. At Cana, how much wine does Jesus give? 180 gallons. That's a lot of wine. But how much wine has been changed into his blood since he celebrated the first Eucharist in the upper room? How much wine has he changed into his blood? Oceans of wine. I mean, you can't even, it's innumerable gallons. I mean, you can't even begin to calculate how many Eucharists have been celebrated, right? How much bread has he fed the nations of the world with since that first Last Supper? Mountains and mountains. I mean, we can't even begin to estimate the superabundance of the bread that he's given to us as his body. So these signs, wondrous as they are nothing compared to the reality of what he accomplishes every single day at every single Mass throughout the world, where both Israelite and Gentiles, right, all the peoples of the world can come to the altar and receive him in this banquet of the Messiah.

0: To this day, Father McGivney's holiness of life and exemplary service continue to inspire priests throughout America and around the world, and his vision for an active and engaged laity serves as a witness to the power of spiritual brotherhood and charity.
1: Having consulted the congregation for the causes of saints, we, by our apostolic authority, decree that the venerable servant of God,
2: Michael McGivney, Presbyter Diocese.

0: Sanus, fondato Equitum Colombi, beati nomi in posterium appelletur.
1: Michael McGivney, diocesan priest, founder of the Knights of Columbus, henceforth be given the title of Blessed, given in Rome in the year 2020, the eighth of our pontificate, Francis.
0: In nomine Patris et Filii et Spiritus Sancti. Amen.

0: My name is Dre, and I had a stroke when I was only 16 years old.
1: I don't know if Dre would be here today if it wasn't for the work that the American Heart Association has done.
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0: or making contact.
1: 5, 6, 7, 8.
0: It's not about exploring the future. It's about helping them build it. It's about taking steps to greatness, about making a connection. It's about proving every kid and teen has what it takes. It's about people in our clubs who bring out the greatness in every kid who enters our doors. It's not just about being on stage. It's about walking across it. Great futures start here, and here, and here.
2: My name is Father Burke Masters. I'm the Director of Adult Formation for the Diocese of Joliet, and I'm here to talk about how we can experience freedom despite the external restraints put on our lives. If you've ever read the book by Cardinal Van Thuan, he spent 13 years in prison because he was a Catholic bishop and cardinal. And it was during prison, they said that he would celebrate Mass with a drop of wine and just a piece of bread, and he would encourage all of the prisoners who were around him. And he didn't experience any lack of freedom despite being imprisoned. As we read the scriptures, you think about St. Paul, who was imprisoned because he was preaching the name of Jesus Christ. And yet while he was imprisoned, he was singing psalms to God. He was teaching other prisoners, and he was just glorifying God. And we see that with the other apostles as well. Our freedom should not depend on our circumstances. Our freedom lies in the power of the Holy Spirit, that no matter where we're at, we can be free in Christ. And so I know I've experienced that. As soon as this pandemic hit, I felt the need to using media to bring people to prayer, to help them not to focus on the exterior restraints, but to focus on Christ, who is our hope, who is our freedom. It may be difficult to live our Catholicism freely. We may feel like we have to adapt to the culture, but that's not what we're called to as followers of Christ. It's through the power of the Holy Spirit that no matter what we experience in our culture, in our world, no matter how difficult it may seem, people pushing against what we believe, we're called to be living witnesses of the gospel, to call upon the Holy Spirit to ask the Lord, what are the gifts that you've given me, and how am I to use these gifts for your greater glory? St. Paul says, you know, perfect love drives out all fear. And so, who is perfect love? It's Jesus Christ. It's the Trinity, Father, Son, and Holy Spirit. And it's through the power of the Trinity living in us that we're called to go out and share, to live out our faith. Some have the gift of preaching and teaching, but some, it might just be through the gift of hospitality, the gift of serving others, the gift of teaching. Whatever that gift is, that we use those gifts for His greater glory. He showed us the perfect example during His passion and death. You know, in the Garden of Gethsemane, He's sweating blood. Father, if it be Your will, let this cup pass from me, but not my will, but Yours be done. And you can imagine on the way to Calvary, He kept His eyes focused on the Father, which helped Him get through anything. And so, during any time of crisis in our lives, that's my encouragement. Peter was able to walk on water as long as he kept his eyes on Christ. But as soon as he took his eyes off of Christ and looked at the chaos around him, he sunk. And that can happen to us as well. St. Augustine says, our sin is curvature in se, it's a turning in on ourselves. And the opposite of that is turning away from ourselves and focusing on Christ. We look to people like St. Paul and the apostles and Cardinal Van Thuan to show us that the external restraints don't determine our freedom. Our freedom lies in the Holy Spirit and in Christ.

Too many times, Catholics leave Mass feeling as disconnected from God as they felt when they walked into Mass. That's because they never welcomed the personal conversation God wants to have with them there. If that's you sometimes, join us now for Afterword, as we seek to live in a relationship with God's Word

0: after having heard it on Sunday and discover for yourself the personal conversation God wants to have with you.
1: Christ and the church, we ask this through Christ our Lord. Amen.
0: Well, Monsignor, it is so good to be here with you today. I'm so excited that you were able to take the time to be here to talk about this past Sunday's readings. And it's exciting to meet with you in the sacristy, because not a lot of parishioners get to see this place.
1: Yeah, that's true. That's true, yeah.
0: And yet I bet this is a special place for you, being in the sacristy. Is this a bit of a home for you?
1: Yeah, it's of course, it's our vesting area. Mm-hmm. So we enjoy the opportunity to get ready for Mass and liturgy, sacraments here, and get our vestments prepared for whatever feast we're celebrating that day. So, yeah, this is like, it is like a second home for the priests. So, yeah.
0: And we're here with you today because you just served the 9 o'clock Mass, and then you're gonna serve a funeral in a little while.
1: Yeah.
0: And it was the most convenient space, but it also is a homey space. Well, what's that like for you to go from one Mass to another? And these are different Masses. Yeah. To go from a daily Mass to a funeral, how do you do that?
1: With a lot of years of experience.
0: You know, the one thing that I've enjoyed as a parishioner, but also as a staff member here at St. Andrew's working with you, is there's just, and you have an even keel about you. Like, you don't seem to get too high. I mean, because there have been some exciting things that have happened, but you don't seem to get too high. And then there are challenging things, and you don't seem to get too low.
1: Right.
0: I think I know what I would attribute some of that to, because I know you have a degree in psychology. But what do you attribute that to, that ability to kind of not get too high or too low as a priest?
1: Well, we had a professor in our theology class who used to drum it into us that the two extremes are to be avoided in your life. No matter what you're doing, always go for the middle, you know, the middle experience, the middle feeling, the middle emotion. And I found that really helpful to follow that, because it keeps you on an even keel. It keeps you sensible about what you're doing. It keeps you aware of the various things that you're going to be encountering. So the more settled I am, the better is my celebration of the Mass.
0: I'm impressed, too, when I learned that you have a degree in psychology. Could you explain how that came about and how that's impacted your priesthood as well?
1: So it worked out beautifully, because I did a lot of counseling in high school, a lot of counseling with priests and even sisters and seminarians, and it continues on. I just did a presentation for Father Chelinski out at the seminary. Once a year, he invites me to do a presentation about the pastoral use of your degree with your ministry, and I love it. It's great. It's a great experience. So it's ongoing. Yeah. I'm always using it one way or another, and it's helped me a lot to be confident in ministry. It really has, you know. Yeah. So,
0: yeah, I would imagine it would bless your priesthood, and I love these kinds of sit downs, because in a homily you're not going to talk about that kind of a background.
1: Yeah, yeah.
0: But I think it just helps us understand you and kind of how you have that even keel in the midst of things. And you know, that's really connected to this Sunday's gospel. You know, one of the passages that struck me this past Sunday was when Jesus said, you will hear of wars and insurrections. Do not be terrified. Wow. You know, like, I think of all the things that we get afraid of, those seem like valid things to fear.
1: Yeah.
0: War and that word insurrection, and those words are tossed around today, right? People think that the scriptures don't have anything to do with our world today. Whoa, you turn on the news, that's what we're seeing.
1: It's exactly. It's the reality of life, really. I mean, it's always been, for as far as we've had human beings, we've had those kinds of things happening, and they happen, they're devastating. And then people survive it, and then things get better. You know, anytime, I forget what it was recently, there was something that I got scared all of a sudden. It might have been something when I was driving or whatever. And I just stopped, and I said, wait a minute, you know,

0: it's not the end of the world. It's not the end of your life. Yeah. Stop and consider all the good stuff that's happening in your life, you know, which tends to downplay the bad stuff, you know. So, yeah, the bad's always going to be there. I mean, instead of focusing on the evil, if we focus on the good, we're focusing on God, you know. So,
1: you know, I remember in college, so I was an English major with a concentration in creative writing, and my master's is in theology.
0: Yeah.
1: But I remember reading Paradise Lost by John Milton. It's this epic poem about the battle between good and evil, between Satan and God. And Satan, he does these terrible things, and it seems like he wins. And then God takes that terrible thing and makes something better come out of it.
0: Right.
1: And then Satan takes that and makes, you know, messes that up. And then God makes something even better.
0: Yeah.
1: And then that leads all the way up to Jesus Christ and the death of God's Son. And then God makes something even better, forgiveness for our sins on the cross and the resurrection.
0: Yeah, and I tell that to people when I'm preaching too. Don't be upset or concerned about what's happening at the present moment with good or bad in your life, because these things don't disappear instantaneously. They take their time to work through your life and your emotions and your ability to handle the difficult things. We all know situations that we were dealing with that seemed incredibly impossible, incredibly devastating, and then all of a sudden, could be 6 months later, could be 10 years later, we're back on track. You know, as long as we have that trust in the power of God rather than the power of evil. I mean, I think, unfortunately, because of all the evil that we see, and we see more than we ever did because of media and all the way we communicate so quickly what's going on in any part of the world, we can get scared. People get scared. I don't watch the news ever anymore. No, I mean, there's no point to it.
1: Yeah.
0: It's all bad. It's all tough. It's all difficult. Mm. And why do I want to watch stuff that's going to make me more worried, more frustrated, more scared? No, you don't need that. So you turn to something good, you know, the gospel or something on a video that, you know, will lift up your spirits, you know, and it works. It works.
1: And I feel like what Jesus is saying in the readings is that the news is always going to be the same. There's going to be bad things, and still don't be terrified. There's something greater happening. If God just exists, and the people listening or watching this, and that's all they believe, so there's a God out there in the midst of all these bad things, well, then something great is happening.
0: Sure.
1: Even in the midst of those terrible things that are very real. And I think it's when you look from that eternal perspective that you can see wars and you can see insurrections and you can have peace. I think when you don't see life from the eternal perspective, when you see wars and insurrections, you'll never have peace. And it's funny, Jesus at the end of the gospel, he says, and I underline this too, he says, and some of you will be put to death, but not a hair on your head will be destroyed. And I'm thinking, okay, Jesus, like, what are you getting at? And it hit me, what he's saying is death isn't the end.
0: Right.
1: Like not a hair on your head will be touched. Like your soul, you're going to be okay. Like even death is not something to be afraid of if you're living with God now.
0: Well, you know, that not a hair on your head will be, you know, I haven't had to worry about that for a long time, you know. when you think of what Jesus went through and the terrible torture and suffering and masochistic treatment that was given to him and then suffering, nailed to the cross. When you think of all that and what comes out, what ends up? A glorious resurrection of Jesus in his fullness of glory. And he did that so we would understand that's what, no matter what happens to us that's bad, negative, harmful, sinful, health problems, it's all going to be okay, because this is the end product here, you know, resurrection. So,
1: you know, I was talking to some Catholics last night at a local parish. I was invited to speak there, and I said, you know, the Bible says that love, joy, and peace are the result of one thing, And you know, so, and everybody wants love, joy, and peace, right?
2: Yeah.
1: And I mean, that's why we want a nice house. That's why we want financial security.

0: prosperity, because we want peace, we want love, we want joy. But the Bible says that love, joy, and peace are the fruit of the Holy Spirit. Not the fruit of wealth, not the fruit of popularity, not even the fruit of success, but the fruit of a relationship with God.
1: Of course.
0: And I think that's what Jesus is getting at. You know, your peace is not tied to the circumstances around you.
1: Yeah.
0: Your peace is tied to me. And like we say it, like we hear at the Mass, it's my peace I leave with you. It's my peace that I give you, God says, which is so different
1: yeah.
0: than what the world could offer.
1: Yeah, I think what he also wants to teach us is, you know, that the negative stuff that we live through is only a way of appreciating the good.
0: Mm.
1: Because we wouldn't know what good is without comparing it to what bad is, you know.
0: Yeah.
1: So we go through difficulties in our life and trials and all kinds of things, even sinfulness. We can learn from all that there's a better result from suffering through that. I mean, I always tell people, you know, you worry about your past sins. Why?
0: Mm.
1: It's done. Mm. You can't do anything about it now. Be sorry for it. Confess your sins, and it's gone.
0: Yeah.
1: But some people can't. They just can't buy that. You know, no, I have to live with this terrible thing I did. Why?
0: Right. It's,
1: you know what I mean? Why live your life with something that wasn't good when you don't have to have it, you know?
0: And if the cross is real, I mean, if you believe yeah. in God, then the cross is real. And if the cross is real, then that was taken care of on the cross. Once you confess it and you receive forgiveness, he died for it.
1: Thank God. I mean, yeah. To me, I love all the sacraments, but reconciliation to me is the great gift that he gave us.
0: Yeah. And I think for a lot of Catholics, there's this tension, and some of it's appropriate, but there's a tension in our relationship with God because we see that, well, he's perfect, and we're receiving the Eucharist, and he's perfectly present there, and I'm a sinner. And I think sometimes we feel this undue tension and guilt and burden because I think we don't know how good the good news is. You know, we say, Lord, I'm not worthy to receive you, and we're right every time, but he still comes into our lives because of his word, because of what he's done on the cross through his son for us. And and salvation is a gift of grace.
1: Yeah.
0: It's not, salvation isn't the fruit of my own perfection because I'm not perfect.
1: Yeah.
0: It's the fruit of my willingness to welcome grace,
1: yeah.
0: the undeserved, unearned
1: yeah.
0: love of God that helps me be reconciled to God. I can be forgiven and then changes me, you know?
1: Yeah. And that makes our whole life very real, because that's exactly what it is.
0: Well, you know? And that's what the
1: yeah.
0: cross is.
1: Not to be down about ourselves because we're sinners, but to be hopeful that we can be lifted out of that.
0: Yeah. Well, and that's what the cross is. It's
1: yeah.
0: permission
1: yeah.
0: To allow ourselves, it's permission to have a relationship with God
1: right.
0: as sinners. You know, I was given a talk the other night, and I showed them my passport that I used to go to Uganda.
1: Yeah.
0: And I said, I'm not Ugandan, I have no right to be there, but with this passport I have permission to go.
1: Yeah.
0: And that's exactly what the cross and grace is.
1: Yeah,
0: we don't deserve heaven, it's this perfect place. We don't deserve to receive the Eucharist now.
1: No,
0: but the
1: no.
0: cross gives us permission to have a relationship with God as sinners.
1: Yeah.
0: And that's the good news.
1: Yeah.
0: And
1: yeah.
0: with that good news, there's a joy,
1: yeah.
0: you know, and a freedom to be honest with ourselves about our mistakes, to
1: yeah.
0: be honest with the wars that we're experiencing, and to not be terrified, and
1: yeah.
0: to be joyful,
1: yeah.
0: and to
1: yeah.
0: realize we're going to be okay.
1: Yeah.
0: You know, we're
1: going to
0: be okay.
1: There's one of those famous priest stories that spreads around forever, mm-hmm. and we're never quite sure if it's a real story or a made up one. But there's where a class was getting ordained in the cathedral, and the priest, the young man in the group, goes up and kneels before the archbishop, and this goes way back, and before the archbishop puts his hands on his head for the ordination, the guy looks up and says, "Don't ordain me, I am not worthy."
0: Mm.
1: And the archbishop said, "Neither am I, kneel down," and you know, so, you know.
0: Yeah. There's this passage, when I came back to my Catholic faith in earnest, I was reading the diaries of Saint Faustina, which were just very compelling to me. And at one point, she says to Jesus in these visions, "Lord, I'm not worthy of all

0: of this. And you're thinking, oh, shucks, Jesus is a nice guy. He's going to say, everyone gets a trophy, you're worthy. And Jesus says, no, Faustina, you're not worthy. But don't let that stop you from receiving the graces I want to give you. And all the more, receive them for others. Yeah. And I tell that to parents all the time, because sometimes parents will think, well, I'm not worthy of this relationship with God. My kids are going to go get First Holy Communion, and that's great for them, but I'm not worthy. And the truth is we're not worthy. Go get the undeserved grace anyway, and all the more, go get it, because you'll be a better parent to your kid. Yeah. And your kid will have more grace in his or her life if you go get the grace too. And I just think that's so urgent. They say that for people who go to church today, Monsignor, they did a study about 10 years ago, but among church-going people, they have some things in common. 17% went to a youth group when they were kids. So that's good. Youth, please come to youth group. About 50% had a mother who practiced the faith. So a mother practicing the faith is even more powerful than a great church experience. And then 77% have a father who practiced the faith, which tells us that the most important thing that you can do for your kids to have more grace in their lives is for you to have more grace in yours. And that you don't have to be worthy. You just have to go get it. It's there for free. It's undeserved.
1: I remember just a couple years ago when I was receiving my first Holy Communion, second grade.
2: Just the other day.
1: Yeah, just the other day. And we were all lined up. And those days you had to fast totally, completely, not even water before you received the Eucharist. And this was First Communion. And so the nuns had covered all the water fountains in the hallway of the school, and so I'm dying of thirst, you know, and I have to have a drink of water. So when no one was looking, I went over and took the thing off the fountain, and I took a sip of water, and she came, Michael, what are you doing? I said, oh, sister, I have to have some. I guess I can't receive communion then. And she said to me, do you think God's worried about a sip of water? Come on. You're all right, you know. So, you know what I mean? So it's just a matter of how we look at our actions, not to promote any actions that are sinful. But if we do, we do. And we get forgiven, you know. God always wants to forgive us, no matter what. So, yeah. I mean, I often think, you know, why I was called to be a priest. I had no clue that I was being called in high school at all. And all of a sudden, boom, it came. And I'm thinking, I can't do this. I'm not, you know, worthy enough to do a priest ministry and all that. But I went and tried. And in that process of discernment, you know, Jesus was telling me that, yeah, you're a sinner, so what? Look at all the guys I called, the first 12 apostles. You know, they were all not saints either, you know. So it's all a reassurance of, I think, trusting in God's love for us, no matter what.
0: Yeah, I agree. I'm convinced that if Catholics just knew how good the good news was, churches would be overflowing. It's just that simple. Like, I think most Catholics know they should have a better relationship with God. I think deep down we all know that. Yeah. But I think sometimes we're afraid to step into that because we say, well, we're not worthy. But but as Jesus said to Faustina, it's not about worthiness.
1: Right.
0: It's just about willingness to let his grace in. And his grace can forgive anything. There is no sin that's more powerful than the cross of God. Yeah. I mean, that's crazy. Yeah. And there is nothing that you could have done that could ever stop God from loving you. The question is are you going to go get that love? Are you going to show up to receive it? And I think the biggest, someone said to me recently, the most important thing to do to succeed in life is just show up.
1: Yeah.
0: And I think the same thing's true with God.
1: Yeah,
0: just, maybe you haven't been to Mass for a while.
1: Yeah.
0: Just show up and exactly. Start the conversation. Or you haven't been to confession for a while. Just show up.
1: Yeah.
0: And God will do great things.
1: It's not that hard.
0: Yeah.
1: You know, it's just a matter of letting go, freeing yourself up. One of the most extraordinary experiences I had was counseling a couple who were going to break up and have a divorce. And of course, the reason was the husband had an extramarital affair. And so, but they had counseling, and then they decided not to break up, but to

0: to forgive, and then to continue to grow in their relationships so that they could figure out why this happened in the first place. And they stayed together, and they're still married, beautiful couple. I said, wow, that's a real image of God forgiving us for no matter what we've done.
1: Yeah, you know, it's so funny. I think so many times we think of good Catholics and holy Catholics, and we think, well, it's just they're sinless people. They never made mistakes. But I think good Catholics are people who've dealt with wars and insurrections and terrible situations, and that God's peace has carried them through it. I think that's being a good Catholic. I think that's being a
2: Definitely.
1: Saint, not the white picket fence where everything works out. Because that's not real.
0: Now, being a good Catholic isn't always pretty.
2: That's right.
0: You know what I mean? But it's certainly
2: it's
0: a way of life that is real, and also doing God's will no matter what. I mean, that's why. I mean, the simple things of our faith are not very hard to do.
2: That's right.
0: You know, they're really not hard to do. Following the commandments and the teachings of the church. That sometimes they're difficult to understand, mm-hmm. but once you understand what they're doing for you, you know, people don't see that. They think, oh, you're putting restrictions on me. You're cutting out my freedom. No, we're enhancing your freedom when you lift the bonds of the junk that's holding you down. You know, that's
2: free.
0: Being a good Catholic, trusting that the junk is not bringing joy at all, you know. One last thing for me, okay?
2: Sure.
0: I don't know if you're ready or not, but a close friend of mine now with the Lord, priest, and he had a lot of illness towards the end of his life, a lot of terrible, riddled with arthritis and pain and all that. And so we were talking one day. I said, you know, Dan, how do you deal with all this? He said, I'll tell you. He said, it's like an opportunity to, you have the bag of life that you carry around with you all the time. And you open that bag, there's a lot of junk in there, a lot of stuff that's weighing you down. And illness, okay, so it's illness, it's part of life. And he said, I just unpack it and I make that bag as light as I can so that I can travel to the kingdom without heavy baggage. And I said, wow, that's a great image, you know. So what's in my bag that I have to empty out, you know, type thing, yes.
1: You know, it's a good reminder. A lot of the war and tumult that we experience in our own lives is often stuff that we're putting in the bag.
0: Of course. We hold on to stuff, you know, we're like hoarders of bad stuff.
2: That's right.
0: Isn't that terrible?
2: That's
0: I mean, when you think hoarders of bad stuff.
1: And we were made to be just the opposite. We're made to be vessels of grace.
0: Did you ever talk to a hoarder?
2: Yes, yeah, it's tough.
0: Sad.
2: It's tough.
0: Why are you holding on to all this stuff? There was a priest that, well, I didn't know him well, but he's in a friend of mine's rectory. Mm-hmm. He saved every magazine, every newspaper. When you walked into his room, there was a narrow path from the door that got to his bedroom and to the bathroom. Everything else was totally stacked up with, why? What are you doing with all this? You know, but that's the way some people, they like to hold on.
1: Yeah, and we hold on to a lot of things. We hold on to physical junk.
0: Yeah.
1: We hold on to spiritual junk.
0: Yeah.
1: We hold on to sins that we've already confessed.
0: Yeah.
1: And we hold on to personal junk.
0: Oh, yeah.
1: And I think that comes from our human desire to want control. And I think the cure to that is just giving God control and saying, God, you know what? I put everything in your hands. From my own salvation, here I am. Heal me and save me, to my relationships with my family and friends. Here are my mistakes. You could deal with them. And he's a great Savior. And he wants to deal with that. And we just have to, like you said, just open that door and let him in.
2: Yeah.
1: And he'll do the rest. He'll do the rest. Like Mother Teresa had this great quote. She said, only welcome him into your life as you are, and he will do the rest. And to me, that's grace and that's Catholicism in a nutshell. Let him in as you are, and he'll do the rest, even in the midst of wars and insurrections.
0: Yeah.
1: Don't be terrified.
0: Well, I mean, it's been going on forever,
2: yeah.
0: Number one.
2: Yeah.
0: And it probably won't end until the world ends.

0: You know, so that's part of our humanity and the way this sin involved with our lives. So whether it's physical war or, you know, bombing of property and all that, or whether it's, you know, internal difficulties or whatever it might be, they're all wars to be fought. And how strong are we to take on the battle, you know?
1: That's right. Yeah. And I think just to realize that, you know, Father Pankos told me this the other week. We were talking, and he said, if we wait until we have our lives together to let God in, well, we're going to wait till we die. We're never going to have it all together. And he said, just let God in, and God gets it together in time. And if it takes time, it's okay. God gave us a lifetime.
0: There's no time involved with God, number one.
1: Yeah.
0: So we have to give that up, too, you know, stop trying to meet deadlines or start, you know, a priest friend of mine is always worried about getting something done, you know. I said, come on, you know, it's time that you have, not enough time today, you'll have more tomorrow, so, you know.
1: Yeah, I've been surrounded by a lot of conversations, maybe it's because it was All Souls and All Saints Day recently, but a lot of conversations about death and a lot of things that made me think about what will be really important to God when I die. And look, I think I do some nice things for God. We make videos and those are nice and we do all these great things, but I feel like Jesus just said to me in that moment of prayer, like, those are nice, Dan, but the things that matter the most to God are even simpler than all those great deeds. It's just, do you love me?
0: Yeah.
1: And love the people around you well? And when you die, that's all that's going to matter.
0: That's
1: and everything else is just junk,
0: right?
1: You know?
0: Exactly.
1: Yeah. Well, I'm going to end us in a prayer, and then at the end of the prayer, if you would give us your priestly blessing,
0: sure.
1: That would be beautiful. Because I think there are many Catholics out there who are scared to let Jesus in while they have mistakes, but this is maybe pray with us, and this is a chance to let Jesus in. And in the name of the Father, and the Son, and the Holy Spirit, amen. Lord God, your word says that you are good to us, even when we're not so good to you, and that's the nature of grace. Help us, God, to have the courage and the willingness to let you in while we don't have it all together, and to know that you are good enough to want to have a relationship with us while we don't have it all together. And then finally, God, in the midst of this busy world where there are wars and insurrections happening on so many levels and so many places in our lives, help us to realize that we don't have to be terrified because we have you, and help us to make the time to have you and to have you at the center of our lives. Amen.
0: Thank you. Thank you, Dan, for this opportunity to chat about faith issues. I mean, to me, that's extremely important for anyone to be able to understand more the faith that we practice, and the faith that we need to improve is always, I think, improved by good sharing like this. So thank you for this opportunity. I appreciate it. And I also extend a blessing, a great privilege for me, sinful, normal human being, to be able to, in God's name, impart a blessing, especially with the Eucharist, especially in the sacraments. But so I bless all of you who are watching this chat, and I extend that to you and to your families and to all the people of God and to those who need to come closer to the Lord and strengthen their faith, in the name of the Father and of the Son and of the Holy Spirit. Amen.
1: Thank you, Monsignor.
0: There you go. You're welcome.
1: Thank you for making the time between Masses in the sacristy here at St. Andrew's. What a joy. Too many times, Catholics leave Mass feeling as disconnected from God as they felt when they walked into Mass. That's because they never welcomed the personal conversation God wants to have with them there.

The angel of the Lord declared unto Mary, and she conceived of the Holy Spirit. Hail Mary, full of grace, the Lord is with you. Blessed are you among women, and blessed the fruit of your womb, Jesus.

Holy Mary, Mother of God, pray for us sinners, now and at our death. Amen. Behold the handmaid of the Lord. Be it done unto me according to thy word. Hail Mary, full of grace, the Lord is with you. Blessed are you among women, and blessed the fruit of your womb, Jesus. Holy Mary, Mother of God, pray for us sinners, now and at our death. Amen. And the Word was made flesh, and dwelt among us. Hail Mary, full of grace, the Lord is with you. Blessed are you among women, and blessed the fruit of your womb, Jesus. Holy Mary, Mother of God, pray for us sinners, now and at our death. Amen. Pray for us, O Holy Mother of God, that we may be made worthy of the promises of Christ. Let us pray. Pour forth, we beseech thee, O Lord, thy grace unto our hearts, that we to whom the incarnation of Christ, thy Son, was made known by the message of an angel, may by his passion and cross be brought to the glory of his resurrection. Through the same Christ our Lord. Amen.

In the name of the Father, and of the Son, and of the Holy Spirit, amen. I believe in God, the Father Almighty, creator of heaven and earth, and in Jesus Christ, his only Son, our Lord, who was conceived by the Holy Spirit, born of the Virgin Mary, suffered under Pontius Pilate, was crucified, died, and was buried. He descended into hell. On the third day, he rose again from the dead. He ascended into heaven and is seated at the right hand of God the Father Almighty. From there he will come to judge the living and the dead. I believe in the Holy Spirit, the Holy Catholic Church, the communion of saints, the forgiveness of sins, the resurrection of the body, and life everlasting. Amen. Our Father, who art in heaven, hallowed be thy name. Thy kingdom come, thy will be done on earth as it is in heaven. Give us this day our daily bread, and forgive us our trespasses, as we forgive those who trespass against us. And lead us not into temptation, but deliver us from evil. Amen. Hail Mary, full of grace, the Lord is with thee. Blessed art thou among women, and blessed is the fruit of thy womb, Jesus. Holy Mary, Mother of God, pray for us sinners, now and at the hour of our death. Amen. Hail Mary, full of grace, the Lord is with thee. Blessed art thou among women, and blessed is the fruit of thy womb, Jesus. Holy Mary, Mother of God, pray for us sinners, now and at the hour of our death. Amen. Hail Mary, full of grace, the Lord is with thee. Blessed art thou amongst women, and blessed is the fruit of thy womb, Jesus. Holy Mary, Mother of God, pray for us sinners, now and at the hour of our death. Amen. Glory be to the Father, and to the Son, and to the Holy Spirit, as it was in the beginning, is now, and ever shall be, world without end. Amen. The first joyful mystery, the Annunciation. And when the angel had come to her, he said, Hail, full of grace, the Lord is with thee. Blessed art thou among women. Our Father, who art in heaven, hallowed be thy name. Thy kingdom come, thy will be done, on earth as it is in heaven. Give us this day our daily bread, and forgive us our trespasses, as we forgive those who trespass against us. And lead us not into temptation, but deliver us from evil. Hail Mary, full of grace, the Lord is with thee. Blessed art thou among women, and blessed is the fruit of thy womb, Jesus. Holy Mary, Mother of God, pray for us sinners, now and at the hour of our death. Amen. Hail Mary, full of grace, the Lord is with thee. Blessed art thou among women, and blessed is the fruit of thy womb, Jesus. Holy Mary, Mother of God, pray for us sinners, now and at the hour of our death. Amen. Hail Mary, full of grace, the Lord is with thee. Blessed art thou among women, and blessed is the fruit of thy womb, Jesus. Holy Mary, Mother of God, pray for us sinners, now and at the hour of our death. Amen. Hail Mary, full of grace, the Lord is with thee. Blessed art thou among women, and blessed is the fruit of thy womb, Jesus. Holy Mary, Mother of God, pray for us sinners, now at the hour of our death. Amen. Hail Mary, full of grace, the Lord is with thee. Blessed art thou among women.

women, and blessed is the fruit of thy womb, Jesus. Holy Mary, Mother of God, pray for us sinners, now and at the hour of our death. Amen. Hail Mary, full of grace, the Lord is with thee. Blessed art thou among women, and blessed is the fruit of thy womb, Jesus. Holy Mary, Mother of God, pray for us sinners, now and at the hour of our death. Amen. Hail Mary, full of grace, the Lord is with thee. Blessed art thou among women, and blessed is the fruit of thy womb, Jesus. Holy Mary, Mother of God, pray for us sinners, now and at the hour of our death. Amen. Hail Mary, full of grace, the Lord is with thee. Blessed art thou among women, and blessed is the fruit of thy womb, Jesus. Holy Mary, Mother of God, pray for us sinners, now and at the hour of our death. Amen. Hail Mary, full of grace, the Lord is with thee. Blessed art thou among women, and blessed is the fruit of thy womb, Jesus. Holy Mary, Mother of God, pray for us sinners, now and at the hour of our death. Amen. Hail Mary, full of grace, the Lord is with thee. Blessed art thou among women, and blessed is the fruit of thy womb, Jesus. Holy Mary, Mother of God, pray for us sinners, now and at the hour of our death. Amen. Glory be to the Father, and to the Son, and to the Holy Spirit, as it was in the beginning, is now, and ever shall be, world without end. Amen. O my Jesus, forgive us our sins, save us from the fires of hell. Lead all souls to heaven, especially those in most need of thy mercy. The second joyful mystery, the Visitation. Elizabeth was filled with the Holy Spirit and cried out in a loud voice, "Blessed are you among women, and blessed is the fruit of your womb. Our Father, who art in heaven, hallowed be thy name. Thy kingdom come, thy will be done, on earth as it is in heaven. Give us this day our daily bread, and forgive us our trespasses, as we forgive those who trespass against us. And lead us not into temptation, but deliver us from evil. Amen. Hail Mary, full of grace, the Lord is with thee. Blessed art thou among women, and blessed is the fruit of thy womb, Jesus. Holy Mary, Mother of God, pray for us sinners, now and at the hour of our death. Amen. Hail Mary, full of grace, the Lord is with thee. Blessed art thou among women, and blessed is the fruit of thy womb, Jesus. Holy Mary, Mother of God, pray for us sinners, now and at the hour of our death. Amen. Hail Mary, full of grace, the Lord is with thee. Blessed art thou among women, and blessed is the fruit of thy womb, Jesus. Holy Mary, Mother of God, pray for us sinners, now and at the hour of our death. Amen. Hail Mary, full of grace, the Lord is with thee. Blessed art thou among women, and blessed is the fruit of thy womb, Jesus. Holy Mary, Mother of God, pray for us sinners, now at the hour of our death. Amen. Hail Mary, full of grace, the Lord is with thee. Blessed art thou among women, and blessed is the fruit of thy womb, Jesus. Holy Mary, Mother of God, pray for us sinners, now and at the hour of our death. Amen. Hail Mary, full of grace, the Lord is with thee. Blessed art thou among women, and blessed is the fruit of thy womb, Jesus. Holy Mary, Mother of God, pray for us sinners, now and at the hour of our death. Amen. Hail Mary, full of grace, the Lord is with thee. Blessed art thou among women, and blessed is the fruit of thy womb, Jesus. Holy Mary, Mother of God, pray for us sinners, now and at the hour of our death. Amen. Hail Mary, full of grace, the Lord is with thee. Blessed art thou among women, and blessed is the fruit of thy womb, Jesus. Holy Mary, Mother of God, pray for us sinners, now and at the hour of our death. Amen. Hail Mary, full of grace, the Lord is with thee. Blessed art thou among women, and blessed is the fruit of thy womb, Jesus. Holy Mary, Mother of God, pray for us sinners, now and at the hour of our death. Amen. Hail Mary, full of grace, the Lord is with thee. Blessed art thou among women, and blessed is the fruit of thy womb, Jesus. Holy Mary, Mother of God, pray for us sinners, now and at the hour of our death. Amen. Glory be to the Father, and to the Son, and to the Holy Spirit, as it was in the beginning, is now, and ever shall be, world without end. Amen. O my Jesus, forgive us our sins, save us from the fires of hell. Lead all souls to heaven, especially those in most need of thy mercy. The third joyful mystery, the birth of Jesus. She gave birth to her firstborn son and wrapped him in swaddling clothes and laid him in a manger because there was no room for them in the place where travelers lodged. Our Father, who art in heaven, hallowed be thy name. Thy kingdom come, thy will be done on earth as it is in heaven. Give us this day our daily bread and forgive us our trespasses as we forgive those who trespass against us.
and lead us now.

not into temptation, but deliver us from evil. Hail Mary, full of grace, the Lord is with thee. Blessed art thou among women, and blessed is the fruit of thy womb, Jesus. Holy Mary, Mother of God, pray for us sinners now and at the hour of our death. Amen. Hail Mary, full of grace, the Lord is with thee. Blessed art thou among women, and blessed is the fruit of thy womb, Jesus. Holy Mary, Mother of God, pray for us sinners now and at the hour of our death.

Mother of God, pray for us sinners, now and at the hour of our death. Amen. Hail Mary, full of grace, the Lord is with thee. Blessed art thou among women, and blessed is the fruit of thy womb, Jesus. Holy Mary, Mother of God, pray for us sinners, now and at the hour of our death. Amen. Hail Mary, full of grace, the Lord is with thee. Blessed art thou among women, and blessed is the fruit of thy womb, Jesus. Holy Mary, Mother of God, pray for us sinners, now and at the hour of our death. Amen. Hail Mary, full of grace, the Lord is with thee. Blessed art thou among women, and blessed is the fruit of thy womb, Jesus. Holy Mary, Mother of God, pray for us sinners, now and at the hour of our death. Amen. Hail Mary, full of grace, the Lord is with thee. Blessed art thou among women, and blessed is the fruit of thy womb, Jesus. Holy Mary, Mother of God, pray for us sinners, now and at the hour of our death. Amen. Hail Mary, full of grace, the Lord is with thee. Blessed art thou among women, and blessed is the fruit of thy womb, Jesus. Holy Mary, Mother of God, pray for us sinners, now and at the hour of our death. Amen. Hail Mary, full of grace, the Lord is with thee. Blessed art thou among women, and blessed is the fruit of thy womb, Jesus. Holy Mary, Mother of God, pray for us sinners, now and at the hour of our death. Amen. Hail Mary, full of grace, the Lord is with thee. Blessed art thou among women, and blessed is the fruit of thy womb, Jesus. Holy Mary, Mother of God, pray for us sinners, now and at the hour of our death. Amen. Glory be to the Father, and to the Son, and to the Holy Spirit, as it was in the beginning, is now, and ever shall be, world without end. Amen. O my Jesus, forgive us our sins, save us from the fires of hell. Lead all souls to heaven, especially those in most need of thy mercy. The fourth joyful mystery, the presentation. When the day came to purify them according to the law of Moses, the couple brought him up to Jerusalem so that he could be presented to the Lord. For it is written in the law of the Lord, every firstborn male shall be consecrated to the Lord. Our Father, who art in heaven, hallowed be thy name. Thy kingdom come, thy will be done on earth as it is in heaven. Give us this day our daily bread, and forgive us our trespasses, as we forgive those who trespass against us. And lead us not into temptation, but deliver us from evil. Hail Mary, full of grace, the Lord is with thee. Blessed art thou among women, and blessed is the fruit of thy womb, Jesus. Holy Mary, Mother of God, pray for us sinners, now and at the hour of our death. Amen. Hail Mary, full of grace, the Lord is with thee. Blessed art thou among women, and blessed is the fruit of thy womb, Jesus. Holy Mary, Mother of God, pray for us sinners, now and at the hour of our death. Amen. Hail Mary, full of grace, the Lord is with thee. Blessed art thou among women, and blessed is the fruit of thy womb, Jesus. Holy Mary, Mother of God, pray for us sinners, now and at the hour of our death. Amen. Hail Mary, full of grace, the Lord is with thee. Blessed art thou among women, and blessed is the fruit of thy womb, Jesus. Holy Mary, Mother of God, pray for us sinners, now at the hour of our death. Amen. Hail Mary, full of grace, the Lord is with thee. Blessed art thou among women, and blessed is the fruit of thy womb, Jesus. Holy Mary, Mother of God, pray for us sinners, now and at the hour of our death. Amen. Hail Mary, full of grace, the Lord is with thee. Blessed art thou among women, and blessed is the fruit of thy womb, Jesus. Holy Mary, Mother of God, pray for us sinners, now and at the hour of our death. Amen. Hail Mary, full of grace, the Lord is with thee. Blessed art thou among women, and blessed is the fruit of thy womb, Jesus. Holy Mary, Mother of God, pray for us sinners, now and at the hour of our death. Amen. Hail Mary, full of grace, the Lord is with thee. Blessed art thou among women, and blessed is the fruit of thy womb, Jesus. Holy Mary, Mother of God, pray for us sinners, now and at the hour of our death. Amen. Hail Mary, full of grace, the Lord is with thee. Blessed art thou among women, and blessed is the fruit of thy womb, Jesus. Holy Mary, Mother of God, pray for us sinners, now and at the hour of our death. Amen. Hail Mary, full of grace, the Lord is with thee. Blessed art thou among women, and blessed is the fruit of thy womb, Jesus. Holy Mary, Mother of God, pray for us sinners, now and at the hour of our death. Amen. Glory be to the Father, and to the Son, and to the Holy Spirit, as it was in the beginning, is now, and ever shall be, world without end. Amen. O my Jesus, forgive us our sins, save us from the fires of hell. Lead all souls to heaven, especially those in most need of thy mercy. The fifth joyful mystery,
the finding

0: of the child Jesus in the temple. On the third day, they came upon him in the temple, sitting in the midst of the teachers, listening to them and asking them questions. Our Father, who art in heaven, hallowed be thy name. Thy kingdom come, thy will be done on earth as it is in heaven. Give us this day our daily bread, and forgive us our trespasses, as we forgive those who trespass against us. And lead us not into temptation, but deliver us from evil. Hail Mary, full of grace, the Lord is with thee. Blessed art thou among women, and blessed is the fruit of thy womb, Jesus. Holy Mary, Mother of God, pray for us sinners now and at the hour of our death. Amen. Hail Mary, full of grace, the Lord is with thee. Blessed art thou among women, and blessed is the fruit of thy womb, Jesus. Holy Mary, Mother of God, pray for us sinners now and at the hour of our death. Amen. Hail Mary, full of grace, the Lord is with thee. Blessed art thou among women, and blessed is the fruit of thy womb, Jesus. Holy Mary, Mother of God, pray for us sinners now and at the hour of our death. Amen. Hail Mary, full of grace, the Lord is with thee. Blessed art thou among women, and blessed is the fruit of thy womb, Jesus. Holy Mary, Mother of God, pray for us sinners now at the hour of our death. Amen. Hail Mary, full of grace, the Lord is with thee. Blessed art thou among women, and blessed is the fruit of thy womb, Jesus. Holy Mary, Mother of God, pray for us sinners now and at the hour of our death. Amen. Hail Mary, full of grace, the Lord is with thee. Blessed art thou among women, and blessed is the fruit of thy womb, Jesus. Holy Mary, Mother of God, pray for us sinners now and at the hour of our death. Amen. Hail Mary, full of grace, the Lord is with thee. Blessed art thou among women, and blessed is the fruit of thy womb, Jesus. Holy Mary, Mother of God, pray for us sinners now and at the hour of our death. Amen. Hail Mary, full of grace, the Lord is with thee. Blessed art thou among women, and blessed is the fruit of thy womb, Jesus. Holy Mary, Mother of God, pray for us sinners now and at the hour of our death. Amen. Hail Mary, full of grace, the Lord is with thee. Blessed art thou among women, and blessed is the fruit of thy womb, Jesus. Holy Mary, Mother of God, pray for us sinners now and at the hour of our death. Amen. Hail Mary, full of grace, the Lord is with thee. Blessed art thou among women, and blessed is the fruit of thy womb, Jesus. Holy Mary, Mother of God, pray for us sinners now and at the hour of our death. Amen. Glory be to the Father, and to the Son, and to the Holy Spirit, as it was in the beginning, is now, and ever shall be, world without end. Amen. O my Jesus, forgive us our sins, save us from the fires of hell. Lead all souls to heaven, especially those in most need of thy mercy. Hail, Holy Queen, Mother of Mercy, our life, our sweetness, and our hope. To thee do we cry, poor banished children of Eve. To thee do we send up our sighs, mourning and weeping in this vale of tears. Turn then, most gracious Advocate, thine eyes of mercy toward us, and after this our exile, show unto us the blessed fruit of thy womb, Jesus. O clement, O loving, O sweet Virgin Mary, pray for us, O Holy Mother of God, that we may be made worthy of the promises of Christ. Let us pray. O God, whose only begotten Son, by his life, death, and resurrection, has purchased for us the rewards of eternal life, grant, we beseech thee, that by meditating on these mysteries of the Most Holy Rosary of the Blessed Virgin Mary, we may imitate what they contain and obtain what they promise, through the same Christ our Lord. Amen. Most Sacred Heart of Jesus, have mercy on us. Immaculate Heart of Mary, pray for us. In the name of the Father, and of the Son, and of the Holy Spirit. Amen.
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My soul proclaims the greatness of the Lord. My spirit rejoices in God, my Savior, for he has looked with favor on his lowly servant. From this day, all generations will call me blessed. The Almighty has done great things for me, and holy is his name. He has mercy on those who fear him in every generation. He has shown the strength of his arm. He has scattered the proud in their conceit. He has cast down the mighty from their thrones and has lifted up the lowly. He has filled the hungry with good things, and the rich he has sent away empty. He has come to the help of his servant Israel, for he has remembered his promise of mercy, the promise he made to our fathers, to Abraham and his children forever. Glory to the Father, and to the Son, and to the Holy Spirit, as it was in the beginning, is now, and will be forever. Amen. In the name of the Father, the Son, and the Holy Spirit. Amen.

0: We welcome you to St. Patrick's Cathedral. This is the 23rd week in Ordinary Time. It is Monday, September 7th, 2026. It is also Labor Day. Our celebrant for today's Mass is Father Callahan of the Cathedral staff, and this Mass is being offered for Michael and Mary Reardon. Please rise to greet Father Callahan.
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0: In the name of the Father, and of the Son, and of the Holy Spirit. The Lord be with you. Brethren, let us acknowledge our sins, and so prepare ourselves to celebrate the sacred mysteries. I confess to Almighty God, and to you, my brothers and sisters, that I have greatly sinned in my thoughts and in my words, in what I have done and what I have failed to do. Through my most grievous fault. Therefore I ask, Blessed Mary, Virgin, all the angels and saints, and you, my brothers and sisters, to pray for me to the Lord our God. May Almighty God have mercy on us, forgive us our sins, and bring us to everlasting life. Kyrie eleison. Christe eleison. Kyrie eleison. Let us pray. O God, creator of all things, who have commanded the human race to bear the burden of labor, grant that the work we are beginning may bring progress in this life, and by your favor, advance the spread of the kingdom of Christ, who lives and reigns with you in the unity of the Holy Spirit, God, forever and ever. Just to clarify, this Mass is being offered for Michael and Mary O'Riordan, who are living.
1: Reading from the first letter of St. Paul to the Thessalonians. Brothers and sisters, we earnestly ask and exhort you in the Lord Jesus that, as you receive from us, how you should conduct yourselves to please God. And as you are conducting yourselves, you do so even more. For you know what instructions we gave you through the Lord Jesus on the subject of mutual charity. You have no need for anyone to write you, for you yourselves have been taught by God to love one another. Indeed, you do this for all the brothers throughout Macedonia. Nevertheless, we urge you, brothers, to progress even more and to aspire to live a tranquil life, to mind your own affairs and to work with your own hands, as we instructed you, that you may conduct yourselves properly toward outsiders and not depend on anyone. The word of the Lord. Lord, give success to the work of our hands. Lord, give success to the work of our hands. Before the mountains were begotten, and the earth and the world were brought forth, from everlasting to everlasting, you are God. Lord, give success to the work of our hands. You turn man back to dust, saying, Return, O children of men. For 1,000 years in your sight are you as yesterday now that it is past, or as watch of the night. You make an end to them in their sleep. Lord, give success to the work of our hands. Teach us to number our days aright, that we may gain wisdom of heart. Return, O Lord, how long? Have pity on your servants. Lord, give success to the work of our hands. Fill us at daybreak with your kindness, that we may shout for joy and gladness all our days. Let your work be seen by your servants and your glory by their children. Lord, give success to the work of our hands.

0: The Lord be with you.
1: A reading from the Holy Gospel according to Matthew. Jesus said to his disciples, "Do not worry and say, 'What are we to eat? Or what are we to drink? Or what are we to wear?' All these things the pagans seek. Your heavenly Father knows that you need them all. But seek first the kingdom of God and his righteousness, and all these things will be given you besides. Do not worry about tomorrow. Tomorrow will take care of itself. Sufficient for a day is its own evil." The Gospel of the Lord. Good morning, and a happy Labor Day. Since I know this Mass gets a certain amount of an international audience, to explain to people who might be unfamiliar, Labor Day is not the same thing as May Day, but the approximate American equivalent of May Day, and it happens not on May 1st, but at the end of the summer. It is a bank holiday here in the U.S. And it is because of that that we are following the instructions and recommendations of the American bishops and doing, as we normally do on this day, a votive Mass for the sanctification of human labor. If you spend much time in this city, there's a story you're likely to hear. There are hundreds of thousands of versions of it in this city any one time, involving anybody who's trying to make a living in the service industry as a waiter, a waitress, pouring coffee for people in a bar somewhere. And that is that it's nearly impossible to get a full-time job in that sector. You normally will get jobs that will be for less than 30 hours a week. And whereas you might imagine that wouldn't be so bad if you could put a couple of those jobs together, the hours you work are not agreed between you and another human being, but are the product of an algorithm, and that algorithm changes all the time. So one day you're called in to work for a few hours in the evening and close the store, and then you're asked to open it at 5:30 the very next morning. Then maybe you have no work for 4 or 5 days, or you expect to not get any work, but then a couple of days into that stretch, you get a text message at 11 p.m. saying that you need to work a full day tomorrow. This setup is very damaging to not only people's own lives and their expectations for the future, but to their ability to maintain friendships, let alone to provide for or care for or be present for a family. This is not a unique phenomenon, and there's plenty of blame to go around. You can point at the regulations that make it very hard, very expensive to hire someone full-time. You can also look at the management trends within, especially the big chains, that have driven this idea of apportioning hours according to a computer program rather than to ordinary human understanding. The church does not attempt to provide a specific program for these problems, or endorse a particular political party.

But she does want to lay out the principles that need to be followed. And they are not the principles of simply more government control until justice is established, nor are they the principle of letting the free market do whatever it wants and waiting for a good solution that way. It is not in forces that we need to begin our search for a just reward of labor, but in persons, in the rights of persons to property, in the rights of persons to an acknowledgement of the work that they put in for the sustenance of their families. It is in recognizing the rights and dignity of the human person that we can solve these problems of the modern industrial age. Here in New York City this year, there's no Labor Day parade. So in terms of a way to acknowledge this day as not simply a bank holiday, I might suggest going back and reading the papal encyclical that began this discussion from 1891 by Pope Leo XIII, Rerum Novarum. If you find his language a bit elaborate and flowery and too much of the 19th century, you might pick up the encyclical that was put out now 35 years ago in 1991 by St. John Paul II, recapping what had happened over the previous 100 years, centesimus annus, on the 100th anniversary of Rerum Novarum. If that's a bit too demanding still, I might recommend a movie. And again, this is something very much of here in New York. It's a classic to watch on this day, but well worth rewatching. The movie's called On the Waterfront. Was done 72 years ago, and very unusually for a Hollywood movie at that time, it was filmed live on the streets of Hoboken and New York City. Fascinating just for that reason, to see the city as it was back then, but also it is a very powerful movie on the whole theme of the dignity of labor. There is, towards the middle of that movie, a speech by the great character actor Carl Malden, playing a priest who sets out the principles by which the church understands human dignity and the dignity of human labor very well. It's well worth watching for that reason alone. As we offer this Mass for the recognition of the rights of working people and families, as we acknowledge our place before our Lord, we wish to recall the fact that it is not states or capitalism that will be judged on the last day, but human beings, and that all of us on that day will be placed on one side of our Lord's throne or the other. To those he places on his right, he will say, "What you have done for the least of these, you have done for me."

Pray, brethren, my sacrifice and yours may be acceptable to God, the Almighty Father. O God, who in the offerings presented here nourish the human race with food and renew it with your sacrament, grant, we pray, that the sustenance they provide may not fail us in body or in spirit, through Christ our Lord. The Lord be with you. Lift up your hearts. Let us give thanks to the Lord our God. It is truly right and just, our duty and our salvation, always and everywhere to give you thanks, Lord, Holy Father, almighty and eternal God. For you laid the foundations of the world and have arranged the changing of times and seasons. You formed man in your own image and set humanity over the whole world and all its wonder to rule in your name over all you have made and forever praise you in your mighty works through Christ our Lord. And so with all the angels we praise you, as in joyful celebration we acclaim,

You are indeed holy, O Lord, and all you have created rightly gives you praise. For through your Son, our Lord Jesus Christ, by the power and working of the Holy Spirit, you give life to all things and make them holy. And you never cease to gather a people to yourself, so that from the rising of the sun to its setting, a pure sacrifice may be offered to your name. Therefore, O Lord, we humbly implore you, by the same Spirit, graciously make holy these gifts we have brought to you for consecration, that they may become the body and blood of your Son, our Lord Jesus Christ, at whose command we celebrate these mysteries. For on the night he was betrayed, he himself took bread. Giving you thanks, he said the blessing, broke the bread, and gave it to his disciples, saying, "Take this, all of you, and eat of it, for this is my body, which will be given up for you."

In a similar way, when supper was ended, he took the chalice and, giving you thanks, he said the blessing, and gave the chalice to his disciples, saying, "Take this, all of you, and drink from it, for this is the chalice of my blood, the blood of the new and eternal covenant, which will be poured out for you and for many for the forgiveness of sins. Do this in memory of me."

Therefore, O Lord, as we celebrate the memorial of the saving passion of your Son, his wondrous resurrection and ascension into heaven, and as we look forward to his second coming, we offer you in thanksgiving this holy

and living sacrifice. Look, we pray, upon the oblation of your church, and recognizing the sacrificial victim by whose death you willed to reconcile us to yourself, grant that we who are nourished by the body and blood of your Son, and filled with his Holy Spirit, may become one body, one spirit in Christ. May he make of us an eternal offering to you, so that we may obtain an inheritance with your elect, especially the most blessed Virgin Mary, Mother of God, with blessed Joseph, her spouse, with your blessed apostles and glorious martyrs, and with all the saints on whose constant intercession in your presence we rely for unfailing help. May this sacrifice of our reconciliation, we pray, O Lord, advance the peace and salvation of all the world. Be pleased to confirm in faith and charity your pilgrim church on earth with your servant Leo, our Pope, and Ronald, our Bishop, the other bishops, all the clergy, and the entire people you have gained for your own. Listen graciously to the prayers of this family, whom you have summoned before you. In your compassion, O merciful Father, gather to yourself all your children scattered throughout the world, to our departed brothers and sisters and to all who are pleasing to it their passing from this life. Give kind admittance to your kingdom. There we hope to enjoy forever the fullness of your glory. Through Christ our Lord, through whom you bestow on the world all that is good. Through him and with him and in him, O God Almighty Father, in the unity of the Holy Spirit, all glory and honor is yours forever and ever.

At the Savior's command, and formed by divine teaching, we dare to say, Our Father, who art in heaven, hallowed be thy name. Thy kingdom come, thy will be done, on earth as it is in heaven. Give us this day our daily bread, and forgive us our trespasses, as we forgive those who trespass against us. And lead us not into temptation, but deliver us from evil. Deliver us, Lord, we pray, from every evil. Graciously grant peace in our days, that by the help of your mercy, we may be always free from sin and safe from all distress, as we await the blessed hope and the coming of our Savior, Jesus Christ. Lord Jesus Christ, you said to your apostles, Peace I leave you, my peace I give you. Look not on our sins, but on the faith of your church, and graciously grant your peace and unity in accordance with your will, who live and reign forever and ever. The peace of the Lord be with you always. And

Behold the Lamb of God. Behold him who takes away the sins of the world. Blessed are those called to the supper of the Lamb. Lord, I am not worthy that you should enter under my roof, but only say the word, and my soul shall be healed.

0: Let us pray. Having been made partakers of this table of unity and charity, we beseech your mercy, Lord, that through the work you have given us to do, we may sustain our life on earth and trustingly build up your kingdom through Christ our Lord. I meant what I said about observing this day by reading either one of those two encyclicals I mentioned, Rerum Novarum or Centesimus Annus. If you're more inclined to the third option of the movie, I would point out that it is remarkable, at least to me, how closely there's a parallel between the plight of the dock workers, of the longshoremen in that movie from 72 years ago, and the situation that people serving coffee in this city face today. That movie also has, of course, as its star, a very young Marlon Brando, which might be a recommendation for some people. The Lord be with you. May Almighty God bless you, the Father, and the Son, and the Holy Spirit. Go forth. The Mass is ended.
1: We go forth singing number 575, I Sing the Mighty Power of God, number 575.

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0: Welcome to CFN Live. I'm Jackie Lucas. Today, a look back at the guests who shared their time and talents with us. We begin with Director of Advancement at Cristo Rey Brooklyn High School, Brian Daly, to share with us the school's campus ministry and their upcoming annual golf classic.
1: So I'm a classmate of Bishop Brennan and a good friend of both of ours. Bob Cattell has been deeply involved in Cristo Rey for a long time and told us all about this unbelievable thing he was a part of in the early days. For people who need to catch up, tell us about the Cristo Rey School.
2: Sure thing. So Cristo Rey Brooklyn is part of a national network of Cristo Rey schools. There are over 40 across the country. And the mission of a Cristo Rey school is to provide a Catholic education to students and families who otherwise would not be able to afford it. As we know, private education, including Catholic education, has become quite expensive. And we're here to provide that opportunity to students and families who want a Catholic education, but who otherwise it might be financially out of reach. So Cristo Rey Brooklyn was founded in 2008 in Bushwick. And we moved to our present location in East Flatbush in 2012. And we are in the former Catherine McCauley High School, which had closed. And I think, Monsignor, more than anything, I'm super proud of the fact that we hear too often, sadly, that a lot of Catholic schools are closing. And here we are open and thriving and providing, as I said, that Catholic education to the students and families of Brooklyn and beyond.
1: A Catholic high school in today's culture. I was at a Catholic high school for 13 years of my priesthood. You know, we survive on the generosity in so many ways of other people. Mm-hmm. But in particular, the Cristo Rey School, I mean, the lifeblood of the Cristo Rey School mm-hmm. is the generosity of your donors, right?
2: That's right. That's right. So every family contributes something towards their tuition. But the funding model is very unique in that every student at our school works in an internship one day a week. So we have a number of corporate partners that partner with us, and then in return for the kids working, pay the school to help subsidize their tuition costs. And then the other side of that, the other half roughly, is raised through traditional philanthropy, of which I'm in charge of raising. So as you said,

0: You know, it's a big task because we have to, as a new school year, go back to the drawing board and raise those funds. And you mentioned Mr. Cattell and many others who have been extremely generous to help make this mission vibrant. And I think we're going to talk in a moment. We have an event coming up in September. It's the Golf Classic, which is at Meadowbrook Country Club, which is Bob Cattell is our member host. And that's one way through events that we raise this essential funding. So it's great to be able to share with you and your audience this opportunity. We still have foursomes available, sponsorships available if people don't golf. There's also a reception that people can get tickets for and many other ways they can contribute. Thank you for posting the website there. And you know, I would welcome the opportunity to speak to anyone who is interested in coming to visit the school, learning more about what we're doing. We're very open and really encourage people to come and learn more. And when they do, when they meet our kids, they're often really converted very quickly, you know, to our mission.
1: I think also the campus ministry is outstanding. And I think that's an automatic connection when you go there. You can't help but feel that. Talk a little bit about that if you can.
0: Well, it's funny, just before I got on the call, so today is the first day when faculty and staff are back on campus, and our wonderful campus minister, Peter DeMoor, I don't know if you know Peter, but when I mentioned I was coming on, he immediately said, "Oh, Monsignor Vaughn." So everything is grounded in our Catholic identity, and we began with prayer, you know, and as anyone knows with Catholic education, that's what really distinguishes us. Sure, we're very proud of the fact that 100% of our kids graduate, 100% get into college, they get great scholarships, they go to great colleges and universities. But we know Catholic education is more than that. It's about forming whole people, people who know God, love God, want to serve God and serve the community. And that's why I work here. And that's why I'm excited, to work on expanding this mission and sharing this mission. And I appreciate the opportunity to have a platform to be able to, you know, share that great news of what Cristo Rey is doing, because too many people tell me, "Oh, I never knew about you guys." And, you know, thanks to Bob Pape, who I think introduced us. Bob's actually going to be an honoree, the honoree at our Golf Classic in September on the 22nd. And, you know, we just want to shout it from the mountaintops, because when you know a good thing, you want to share it.
2: From Denver, Colorado, Father Timothy Gallagher joined us to talk about his latest book, Thinking Like a Saint: Discernment of Spirits in the Catholic Tradition.
1: So I don't think you could really talk about St. Ignatius without talking about discernment. And that's really the greatest part, I think, of his spirituality. Can you start by explaining a little bit about discernment of spirits?
3: Yeah, very simply what it is. We all know that as you live the daily spiritual life, there are times when you feel God's closeness, there's energy for spiritual things, you're taking new steps in the spiritual life. And then if we're honest, we'll also recognize that there are times when the energy seems to just wane. And then it's hard to even want to pray at such times. All that energy for spiritual things seems just to disappear. These ups and downs are going on all the time in the daily spiritual life. And St. Ignatius, in a way that is uniquely rich in the Catholic spiritual tradition, steps into that often confusing arena and clarifies it for us and then gives us the tools for knowing how to respond for it. And you know, Monsignor, I began working with this 40 years ago. I could not have foreseen how contemporary this would become, because there is so much discouragement around us, and the reasons for that are obvious. And so this teaching just becomes more and more hope-filled and helpful for people. I guess the most important thing I can say in this time is, if anyone listening does not know these 14 rules for discernment, I beg of you to learn them. You will love what they will do in your life. Those who do know them, you know why I say that. Those who learn them will understand shortly.
1: That's what I really love about St. Ignatius. I was just going to say that he, I find anyway, extremely contemporary in our spiritual, if you will, society today. Very, very worthy of study and prayer. And you don't feel like you're reading somebody from centuries and centuries ago. You feel like you're reading somebody who knows our world. There's a unique nature to that, I think, don't you think?
3: That's what amazes people, is to discover that 500 years ago, somebody understood all of this and codified it and explained it and then gave us the tools for knowing how to respond to it. And what happens is people just can't get enough of it once they learn that, once they realize that.

I will go into a parish, let's say on a Saturday, and I'll have a few hundred people in front of me. As the day unfolds, you can just feel the hope being born in the room, the clarity and the lightness. That's why this has become a full-time work for me. This is why all of the books and the rest of it, because people, they always say two things when you teach this. One, why didn't anybody tell me this before? And two,

0: everybody should know this. I agree.
1: Yeah, I think I absolutely agree with you. I would say just a personal story. Way back when I was a seminarian, somebody gave me an article written by George Ashenbrenner about the consciousness examine. And that started the whole thing for me and has sustained me for whatever, 40 years since. So, yeah, once you get a sense of this, it's an incredible journey. And it's sort of like seeing life in color versus black and white. You know, it's just a vibrance to it. Can you give us a little bit, like, I know we can't go through all 14 of these different spiritual discernment moments, but can you give us just a couple just to give people an idea?
0: Sure. Yeah, in the first of his rules, Ignatius speaks to the person who is far from God and living a life of serious sin, and it clarifies how the two spirits, he calls them the enemy and the good spirit. Enemy, the Satan and the fallen angels, assisted by the wound of concupiscence and harmful influences around us in the world. And then the good spirit, who is obviously above all God himself, the good angels, the work of grace in us through the sacraments, and so forth. In the second rule, Ignatius then looks at the situation of anyone who, yes, the just one falls seven times a day, but sincerely loves the Lord and is trying to live faithful to the Lord. And then Ignatius clarifies how the good spirit and the enemy work in that person. Rules 3 and 4, spiritual consolation, spiritual desolation. His famous Rule 5, don't make changes in the darkness of spiritual desolation. Mm-hmm. Rule 6, how to respond to it, and so forth. So what he's doing, it's the most complete treatment in the Catholic spiritual tradition on this kind of daily spiritual experience and what helps us to respond to it and to find freedom from discouragement, really, and then freedom to love the Lord.
1: Why do you think so many people miss the presence of the Lord in life these days? I mean, there's a lot of distraction, I agree, and there's all kinds of things that happen every day, but there always have been. So what do you think today's contemporary believer has as a challenge?
0: Well, we certainly have a digital world today that is more distracting than ever before. So the opportunities to not be aware of what's going on in our hearts and in our thoughts where God is working, you know, are increased today. But I think more deeply, it's the need is for ultimately for faith in the Savior, Jesus Christ, because once the human heart discovers that to be in touch with our hearts and our thoughts is above all to know that we're loved, to know that there's a Savior, to know that our weaknesses can find strength in him, then it becomes so much easier to live this. So ultimately, the discerning life depends upon evangelization and then discipleship, to say it succinctly.
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0: Welcome back to CFN Live. Spezio is a feature documentary that shares the life of a two-time World Series champion who went from being a hero to hitting rock bottom. Scott Spezio joined Monsignor Jim to talk about his journey.
1: Oh, Scott Spezio, I'll take 10 more just like him.
2: When he became our teammate, he was awesome right away. Personality, funny, but boy, he was intense, and his work was intense, and his commitment was intense.
3: His dad knew kind of the roadmap that he needed to do to get where he wanted to be.
4: My dad would tell me, envision great things, envision things in the future. So I'd envision myself hitting home runs in the bottom of the ninth in the World Series. And then all of a sudden, boom.
5: You know, I don't know what's happened to him. This is not him. This is not Scott.
2: It doesn't seem like Scotty. Why is this going on?
3: It was just all a slow-moving train wreck.
6: What changed in the window between his two World Series wins?
4: All right, let's do this.
7: I love this. That was a riveting clip, my Lord Almighty. Tell us a little bit about your story. I mean, it's two World Series. You're on the field. You're playing in a World Series that your dad played before. I mean, that's incredible. Yeah. You're like an amazing story here. And like the ride to uphill to fame was just a beautiful ride, it seems. But then, of course, life changed, huh?
4: Yes. I mean, everything was going great. You know, my dad, you know, taught me the right way. He's a strong believer in Christ and you know, brought me to church all the time. And you know, I was the guy that didn't even like taking Advil or Tylenol. I never went out. I was the dare guy. And then I got injured after the first World Series. I got injured. And was with a new team, didn't really have that group of guys to hold me accountable like I normally did with Oakland and Anaheim. You know, I got depressed after I got hurt and started to try to fit in with some of the guys, started drinking, and that helped me with depression and anxiety. And that became my counselor instead of reaching out to, you know, the people around me. You know, the good people around, I took the wrong turn. You know, I had a reprieve after, you know, a few years, but that led to my, you know, to my divorce with my high school sweetheart for, you know, that we were together 16 years and I wasn't around my kids. And, you know, my father and mother were just like, we can't watch you self-destruct, and we're here for you, but you gotta want to try to get out of it. And it was a long journey. I ended up winning another World Series with the Cardinals, but it was sad because, you know, me and my dad and my family celebrated with the Angels, but they weren't there for the second time around. And my dad and I had both played with the Cardinals. We're still the only father son to win with the same organization.
7: Wow.
4: And you know, what was neat is that moment right there is the Cardinals brought my dad back to give me my ring, and I call that my prodigal son moment. You know, we started talking again. I knew he was there for me, and he kept telling me I needed God in my life. And I wish I could say that right there I snapped out of it. I didn't. It still took me another 10 years, but my faith is what got me out. You know, God pulled me out of the pit of despair and set my feet on solid ground, something I tried to do for myself, but I couldn't do it. I had to surrender to him.
7: I mean, this is the story of inspiration. What you're doing right now is inspiring millions of people across our country, which is so awesome. I mean, I was involved in the NFL as a chaplain for the New York Jets for 20 years, you know, and I saw the pressure that is upon professional athletes, too. And I don't know that people see that. They say, oh, they make a lot of money. They got the life of Riley. It's really a very high pressure life. And I don't think that helps a lot of times either. And there's a certain expectation that's not always easy. Did you kind of feel pressure while you were at the top of your game?
4: Yeah, especially after I just, you know, we won the World Series in 2002. I had 19 RBIs and hit this big Game 6 home run that turned the whole thing around.
7: Oh, yeah.
4: And then all of a sudden, like, everybody wants me, you know, and I call it, that's where I kind of started drifting away from God. You know, I was reading the Bible at night. I was doing Bible studies with teammates and our chaplain, Chuck Obrensky, and I started, you know, it was like, I didn't have time for God anymore. I'm doing all these other things. I'm on David Letterman, I'm on Leno, I'm on, you know, sitcoms and

0: and all these sports shows, and that was where I think the drift started. But you know, I signed a 3-year deal, and I felt immense pressure to produce in Seattle. And then I got hurt in spring training before I even got on the field in the regular season, and I just felt so bad that I signed for all this money and I wasn't able to produce, and that just, you know, that led in, like I said, when you haven't got that group of people around you yet, you haven't established that, it's very tough.
1: So I know that you actually were in rehab a number of times yourself, right? But what do you think made it different the last time you were there?
0: Well, you know, I say each time that, you know, I went 11 times in 10 years, each time that I went, I learned more and I knew that my chances increased. I wish that, you know, I could say that when I left for the last time, I was good. You know, I wasn't. I mean, I would at least, you know, I went into alcohol for a long time, then saw my first drug at 33 years old. And so one was an upper, one was a downer. I was constantly trying to balance them. I was able to finally beat the drug habit with the help of my parents. But I was still having problems with that alcohol. It was like I just didn't want to give up that lifestyle. And finally, I went into the hospital. I think that was God's sign. He's like, hey, man, like, wake up. you're not listening. Like, I need you to be done with this, and I need you to do my will. And that's where I finally, you know, in the hospital bed, I cried out to God. I said, God, take away my cravings, and I'll do whatever you tell me to do. And from that day on, that was April 6, 2018, I haven't had one craving. And as a matter of fact, when I see alcohol, like in a bottle or something like that, I feel physically ill, which is unbelievable. And I was supposed to get a liver transplant, and he healed my liver after 4 months of you know, getting a needle stuck into my abdomen and 2.5 liters of fluid pulled out. I was going to Northwestern in Chicago. It had a transplant team, and after 4 months, they came and they said, we can't explain it, but your liver is normal. Your blood work and everything is normal. And all we could say is somebody upstairs is looking out for you. And I knew at that point, God had performed 2 miracles in my life.
2: The War I'm In is one of the latest singles from Grammy-nominated Christian band Sanctus Real, sharing the honest reality of losing a loved one. Frontman Dustin Lally joins us to share the story behind the track, along with two companion songs.

0: this song that we just played, this is kind of your your song, a very personal to you first and foremost. I'm so sorry about your father who passed away and everything, and that was kind of the inspiration behind the song, right?
1: Yeah, and I looked so young there. That's a long time ago. Yeah, it was a crazy season, and I didn't write the song actually for the band. And a lot of times when we write songs as a band, you know, you get together and you come up with an idea. I had just found out the day I found out that my dad, they called and said, we don't think he's going to make it. It was kind of a pop-up thing because for a month, he went in for hernia surgery and it was supposed to be outpatient surgery. And they found a hole in his colon. And, you know, for a month it was, we can fix it. And it was no urgency and kind of everything's okay. And then suddenly it turned into, we don't think we can fix it. And so it was kind of this out of the blue shock thing. But yeah, that's the song. It's a weird song for grief because I don't know if the first thing I felt was grief. It was almost like the first thing I felt was regret. I believe very much in the way of Jesus. I believe loving people and being kind and serving and all of these things. And my wife and I have always talked about that being the goal of our life if we're going to reflect Jesus. And then, you know, I was stuck with this thought, like, did I try to do this for everybody and then withhold that from my own family? Because we come from a mixed family, a blended family.

0: family. And you know, there's just a lot of things in there, and I'm not going to go into all of that because I love my dad. We had a good relationship, but there was always resentments, and there was always things that I wrestled with. And that thought was just like this constant. When I found that out, I sat down, and you know, a lot of people feel overwhelmed with grief, and I felt overwhelmed with this feeling of, did I ruin something? And you know, it's sad because a lot of Christian stuff, there's always this fix, right? Happy endings. And there was really no happy ending. You know, he was passing away, and I couldn't replace that. And so it's just, you sit down as a songwriter, and I wasn't even planning on writing a song, but these thoughts just kept coming. And if you read the lyrics to this song, it's speaking to that part of you that you're always at war with, you know, that's always that part that tells you to get back at somebody or tells you to fight or tells you to do these things. And no matter how, you know, the apostle Paul said, the things I want to do, I find myself not doing. And the things that I don't want to do, I find myself doing. And that's the war that I find myself in. And that's the direct correlation to what the song means and the song title. And it was just written out of regret in a lot of ways.
1: Oh my goodness. And I do like kind of some of the lyrics saying like, I don't want to rely on myself. I want to trust Jesus, you know, and it's so hard because, you know, we want to, it's our lives and we want to control them, you know what I mean? So it's tough.
0: Yeah.
1: This is also like a trilogy of songs too, right? Like walk us through that journey. Cause there's two more songs that kind of go with this. Right?
0: Yeah. I don't even know if we did it on purpose. I think it's just the way that, you know, God works. I think seasons that you end up in, these next couple of songs that are going to come out, one of them will come out, and it just got not released today, but it'll come out in the next few weeks. This sequence of songs are these seasons we go through. And I think as I get older, you know, and I think people who've lived a lot of life, you understand this better than young people, that you're going to go through hard seasons. You're going to go through times where, even if life is good, what's happening inside of you sometimes doesn't make sense, you know, and life changes doesn't make sense because you get used to something. And this past year, you know, with losing my dad and a lot of some other things that have happened, we've just found ourselves in a season where it's like, oh, what is going on? We've been on the road a lot and we've done all this stuff and all of a sudden life changed. And so these songs, you know, this first one is kind of wrestling with regret and bitterness and selfishness. And then these next two are kind of stepping into, there's a song that's coming out next is Days Like These and Make a Way. And one of them is this embracing of the fact that when we're in these dark seasons, that's when we have to learn to trust and rely the most. The chorus says, on days like these, I surrender. On days like these, I remember that all of my hopes and all of my dreams are in your hands. And so it's kind of like the wrestling, the surrender, and then the believing that even in your darkest times, he's going to make a way. And that's what the other song is. So I don't even know if we did it on purpose, but it was such a, when we started looking at these songs in this timeline, we were like, this is kind of how it's been for us on a personal level. And I think it's a neat way to tell a story.
1: We'll be back after a short break.
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8: Welcome back to CFN Live as we continue to look back at some of our recent guests, including CEO of eCatholic, Jason Janes, who joined us to share eCatholic's new mission video, Joanna, which showcases the beautiful story of technology serving the mission of the church.

0: For those who haven't seen Joanna yet, what's the story behind the film?
1: Yeah, so the film, really kind of the idea behind the film came from Brandon Duncan, who's an evangelist, an e-Catholic evangelist. And we had tasked him with coming up with this new company mission video to follow on to a video that we actually produced in 2019. And the purpose of it was the original video told the story of how our technology complemented the inside of the parish staff, from the pastor to the staff to the daily work of ministry. And Brandon's idea was, let's flip that entirely on its head and let's tell it from the outside in through the eyes of a parishioner. And so the parishioner in the video is Joanna, who you saw in the clip that you ran. And, you know, the idea is Joanna's a young woman. She's just moved to a new city. She's searching not necessarily for her faith. She's already formed and already rooted, but she's just looking for a parish like the one that she left behind. And we felt that was a story that would resonate with a lot of people. And so once we had that concept in place, we worked with Spirit Juice Studios, who actually produced the video that we released in 2019, and trusted them to bring it to life. And they did a remarkable job.
0: It really is remarkable. It's beautiful. I mean, I think this is something that's pretty common in these very days where we see people coming back to church. We see young people. New York's got a big story about that. You know, 1,000 people every Sunday, young people coming to Mass in a parish down in the village. You know, people are searching for community. This seems to fit right in perfectly, doesn't it?
1: It absolutely does. And I think that, you know, we live in an age right now where we're inundated by technology. I was looking at some stats yesterday, and I think these are stats that most people won't be surprised by, but the average American spends over 6 hours a day consuming digital media, and they touch their phone between 140 and 180 times. And then you add to that what's happening in the life of our teens and how they're almost constantly online. And I think this was the reason that, going all the way back to Pope St. John Paul II and forward to Pope Leo, they've all described this vast digital internet continent that is inhabited by people who are looking, they're looking for something, they're searching for meaning. And we as Catholics and as believers know that the true path to believing is through the church. And so this is a real opportunity, we believe, to help parishes step forward into that digital realm and bring the seekers, bring the faithful in through their parish front door.
0: I love that you're doing that, because even in social media, listen, I'm on YouTube every day just searching around what's cooking. Well, there's a lot of garbage you have to sort through to get to what's really meaningful. What about some feedback you've gotten from people who you've shown this to?
1: Yeah, it's been really great. You know, from the beginning, the purpose of the video was to tell the story and how we felt like our technology could play an under

0: underlying part of what's happening behind the scenes in the church to enable things. We revealed the video at the Catholic Media Conference in Atlantic City in June, and the response was genuinely moving. We were surprised. These are folks that live in Catholic media every day. They've seen a lot of great content, and they took time to come out and seek us out after we shared the video and just told us how they were impressed by it and how it meant a great deal. And we've heard the same thing from folks who have visited our website, our homepage. The video is live on ecatholic.com. These are parish staff, administrators, pastors, who are just trying to be part of furthering the mission of the church through their everyday job. And we're just honored at eCatholic to have the ability to play a part in that from the technology side.
1: What do you think this film can really help people in leadership in Catholic parishes to understand about these people who are searching? Because I think there's something to be taught here.
0: I totally agree. You know, when we did a survey at the end of last year, just trying to understand from Catholic leaders inside of parishes how much they truly know about the digital world. And the outcome of that, we described and we titled what we are now calling the digital engagement gap. And it's the distance that exists between what people want to accomplish inside of the parish walls in the digital world and the tools and the capabilities and the habits that they have to get there. And so we just want to encourage people that you have to be present. If communication is done right, it's done well in this digital age, then it's about sending that right message to the right person at the right time. It does not replace the physical encounter. It simply sets it up. It brings people like Joanna to the door of the parish, welcomes them into the community, and then we know the church and the community will help that person to thrive and to grow in their faith through the sacraments and the beauty of the church.
2: Also joining us, Father Dwight Longnecker, to share his latest book, Bloodshed and Blessing, Stories of Sacrifice from Ancient Altars to the Holy Mass.
1: Can you tell us a little bit about where you have gone since your ordination to the priesthood and how that's developed?
3: Yeah, I was ordained 20 years ago here in the Diocese of South Carolina, first working as a chaplain in a Catholic school, but now have been appointed as the pastor of Our Lady of the Rosary Church in Greenville, South Carolina.
1: Tell us about the inspiration behind this book.
3: Well, you know, we use a lot of language in the Christian faith, especially in the Catholic Church, about blood sacrifice. Behold the Lamb of God who takes away the sin of the world, this victim, this pure victim, this spotless victim. And I asked myself the question, if someone should come into church with very little background on Christianity and hear all this talk about blood sacrifice and animal sacrifice and so forth, they might say, why do we do this? What are you talking about? We're modern people in the 21st century. We don't slit the throats of goats and throw their bodies on the fire anymore. We don't sacrifice humans. What's all this talk about blood sacrifice and so forth? We're not Stone Age people. And so I thought I would look at the practice of sacrifice in ancient times and connect some dots and draw some conclusions about how all of that foreshadowed the cross of our Lord Jesus Christ and its commemoration in the Mass.
1: The book has two parts. I like the way you divided it, the history and the mystery. Can you talk about that a little bit?
3: Yeah, the first part of the book is 10 narratives, 10 stories of sacrifice in the ancient world, the Aztecs, the Vikings, the Carthaginians in North Africa, and so forth. Some of them human sacrifices, some of them animal sacrifices. And I told them in narrative form so that the reader would actually try to get into the skin of our ancient ancestors and experience what it must have been like to actually make these sacrifices. And then in the second half of the book, I try to explain what our ancient ancestors might have been thinking and feeling and why they did this and how it connects with our worship as Catholics.
1: I think that's very, very helpful, particularly for the young people who are being drawn back to the faith, it seems, in these days. And you're kind of giving them that foundational kind of leap off, don't you think?
3: I hope it actually helps to answer some of the questions and some of the confusion they might have if they're coming into the Catholic faith or coming to the Christian faith at all from nothing, to say, answer that question, what's all this talk about blood sacrifice? What does it mean? What does it mean, and how does it connect with

0: what I do at the Mass.
1: And talk a little bit about how sacrifice really connects with the offering of life. And that becomes a very contemporary issue for all of us, right?
0: Yeah, and what we've done in the modern church is very often we've been embarrassed. The theologians and the liturgists have been embarrassed by this concept of blood sacrifice and animal sacrifice. And so we have kind of relegated sacrifice to the idea of, well, I'm going to make a sacrifice by giving a little bit more money to the collection, or I'm going to make a sacrifice by volunteering for Catholic Charities. And all those things are good, but I'm trying to say our understanding of sacrifice is much deeper than that and much more profound than just that.
1: And speak a little bit about how these ancient rituals really point toward the Mass and are part and parcel of who we are as worshipers.
0: In doing the research on this, it was amazing how many things happened in barbaric times which actually connect with what we do and say in the Mass. So, for instance, the Vikings, after they made a human sacrifice, they would hang the victim in a tree. And we talk about our Lord on the cross being hung on the tree. In ancient cultures, they talked about actually, and some of this is pretty gruesome, okay? So they talked about actually taking the skin off their human victims and making a kind of cape out of it, as if they were clothing themselves in the power and the substance of their victim. And so we also believe that Jesus says, you know, you must be in me and I must be in you in order to have life. And so we have this kind of imagery which echoes what they did in ancient barbaric times.
1: It's so interesting. What about the two steps that you mentioned that allows you to enter into the one real and saving sacrifice?
0: Yeah, the theme of the book all the way through is the idea that the cross is the one full final sacrifice which stands in the middle of time. And all of the Jewish sacrifices in the Old Testament and all of the pagan sacrifices in their most barbaric and horrible ways were, strangely enough, by God's divine providence, hinting and pointing forward to the cross, sacrifice of our Lord on the cross.
2: We'll be right back. 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

0: Dear humans, I stand here today not for myself, but for every tail wagger, sloppy kisser, and curtain ninja. 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
1: Welcome back to CFN Live as we continue to highlight some of our recent guests, including the Secretariat of Catholic Education at the United States Conference of Catholic Bishops, John Dzyak. Before we kind of delve into this new school year that's starting, just tell us exactly like your role, because this seems like a very big role that you have within the USCCB with Catholic education.
2: Jackie, don't put such pressure on me, please.

0: But no, my role is the chief staff to the bishop's Committee on Catholic Education, and basically helping execute their priorities for Catholic schools across the country, helping to give advice or to give assistance to various dioceses and superintendents and bishops where Catholic education is concerned. And the areas of authority, or rather operation, are Catholic K-12 education, Catholic higher education, and public policy regarding the same. So those are the three areas that my office takes care of.
1: Yeah, and I feel like in years past, we've kind of been talking about maybe the decline of Catholic education, but I feel like, are we starting to see a shift? What's the landscape look like this school year?
0: I think it's a very exciting time for Catholic education. There is what I have termed the renewal of Catholic education in the last number of years, in that people have rediscovered what the church's intellectual tradition, what has made Catholic education distinctive, and is kind of taking a deeper dive and a more intentional look at building Catholic culture in our schools. And it, as the bishop's mission directive has indicated, one of the things they are concerned about is the loss of Catholic youth after age 13, really. The disaffiliation. And so how do you stem that? And I think Catholic education writ large, but also in various parts of the country, has taken that head on, and the bishops certainly have, to re-examine and rediscover and have the church's tradition inform an authentically Catholic education going forward, which can help stem that tide.
1: And I think for parents, you know, I have three kids, and I was reading an article, and it's something that stuck with me. Catholic schools provide a coherent view of reality, teaching kids where they came from, where they're going, and why they're here. I think now more than ever, with technology, kids are just trying to figure out, you know, as they're going through the school year, like, what is my purpose going to be and stuff. And I think that Catholic education kind of grounds them in that, right? In their purpose.
0: Yeah, the whole goal of Catholic education is the salvation of souls. And as my boss, Bishop O'Connell of Trenton, said in his letter back to school to his schools, he said, the purpose of our schools is Jesus Christ. That's where human persons find their meaning. That's the paradigm for all of us. This is who we are. And so Catholic schools can help students understand who they are, what they're made for, and how to navigate this crazy world, and not to be afraid of it either. This is the tools are there. We have the grace of God, and it's a most important task of ours in support of our bishops and the church.
1: Yeah, absolutely. I know the Pope, you know, has been putting kind of an emphasis on artificial intelligence, and obviously that creeps into school and education as well. What are we saying to Catholic schools and education when it comes to artificial intelligence and how kids use it?
0: I think proceed with caution. I think it's still so new, and it's coming at us with a rapid speed that it behooves us to just step back, reflect a little bit, understand what our basic principles are before deciding to use it at all, and at what point it is appropriate to use it. And that's both for teachers as well as students. G.K. Chesterton once said the oldest things should be taught to the youngest students. And so AI is not very old. Let's ground our kids in good habits, intellectual habits and discipline, in terms of the intellectual life and the spiritual life. And then we can take on some of these more recent tools that can help our society and help the world very, very much. But let's pause first, and I think proceed with caution.
1: I like that advice.
0: I think that's probably the best. Yeah, that's the best way we can do it. Many screens nowadays anyway.
1: So many screens. Yeah. I know. I'm so glad my kids are back in school. What do you say to parents that, you know, I think that a lot of parents would love to put their kids in Catholic school, but especially, like, say we live here on Long Island, New York, you know, taxes are super expensive. Right. So it's costly. You know, what's your message to parents that are on the fence financially?
0: No, I would say, based on my own experience running schools, don't let that stop you. Don't let that be the bar for seeking out Catholic education, because there are benefactors. There are schools that have robust financial aid. And I think it's a priority of most of our bishops to try to make Catholic education possible for all those students and families who want it. But there's something also very exciting coming up. It's the Educational Freedom Tax Credit, which is due to start in 2027. This was part of Congress's legislation.

0: donation in the past year. But suffice it to say, donors can receive a $1,700 tax credit for contributing to scholarship-granting organizations. This is a game changer for Catholic families who want to afford Catholic education and for Catholic schools as well to have more students attend the schools and also provide great relief financially, because we do have to take care of our Catholic school teachers and administrators.
1: Yeah, that's a great.
0: So that's something to be looking forward to, and hopefully New York opts in.
1: John, your final thought, you know, a message, you know, as we start this school year for Catholic schools across America.
0: Final thought is the reason for the school's existence is Jesus Christ, and that human flourishing and human meaning, the meaning of what human beings are and who they're built for and why they exist, it comes through our Lord. And so if we can infuse our kids with that knowledge and bring them to the truth of Christ and the church, I think that is then we will have done our jobs.
1: And finally, Catholic speaker and author Devin Schatt joined us to share his book, The Marriage Gap, which he co-authored with his wife.
2: You got me right away with the four. You know, I'm like, I wonder what those four things are, because I didn't get to see that. I hate to ask you to start with that, but, you know, help me out here. Tell me those four things.
3: Okay. Yeah. So the way the book is set up, it's an interview style. So I interview my wife and on her four core needs, and then she interviews me on my four core needs, and both of them, our needs complement each other. Now, we also interviewed people, men and women from across the nation, young married couples, older couples, couples with kids, without kids, dual income, single income. And we threaded those insights and what we found into the conversation. So I don't want to give it all away, but her first need, and I asked this at men's conferences, do you understand what a woman's core first need is? And it is to be secure, but not just secure. And it's to be in love, but not just in love, it's to be secure in his love, in her husband's love. And so when we think of that, we think about all the things that can cause a wife insecurity. And I won't go into that now, but if we could just flip that over, then we could realize what makes her secure in love. But then for him, what is it that he desires the most? What's his first core need? And what does every woman need to know about her man? Yes, he needs to be respected, but he needs to be respected to where she believes in him. She believes that he has what it takes. And from there on, we get into her other three needs, which is, of course, his strength, his closeness, his spiritual leadership. And for him, it's her beauty, her physical intimacy, and also her partnership in the mission.
2: Wow, that's deep stuff. I like that. You talk about a secret that fuels thriving marriages, too. Again, not to give up the entire book, but what kind of secrets are we talking about here?
3: Yeah, so I think that, well, my wife and I discovered actually just through the pain of, you know, and the struggles of our own marriage, but also interviewing all these different couples, is that successful couples do three things. First, canopy of that, communication leads to communion. Communication leads to communion. But what are we communicating? Are we talking about sports or taking the kids here or there or, you know, remodeling the kitchen? It's what we communicate that matters. And what really matters is that we communicate our needs. So it demands that we understand our core needs and that we understand our spouse's core needs. Then we communicate them to one another without blaming, shaming, guilting, etc. And then we allow the other, the spouse, to address our needs in their own creative way. In basically without shaming them, guilting them, coercing them, manipulating them. Because here's the key, we can never satiate or fulfill our spouse's needs, only God can. But when a spouse on their own attempts to address our core needs, we feel loved. And that love is enough to sustain us and to actually launch us into heaven.
2: I love that. I mean, I think the other part I wanted to ask you about, and just thinking about this early this morning, too, is I would imagine it develops and grows as time goes on. Obviously, I'm not married, but I look at my parents, and my parents' love and their devotion to one another became very different as they got older and one got Alzheimer's. There was a beautiful sort of final homily being written about marriage in my father's devotion to my mother. That I had not seen, you know, in all these years I had them as my parents. There's something beautiful about that happening. Do you see that?
3: Like, oh, yeah.
2: What is that about?
3: Yeah, that is super beautiful. So actually what's going on here is if you think about it, Do you know the fullness of yourself? Do you know how your life will end? Do you know? None of us know ourselves fully, completely. We're still discovering more about ourselves. And that can be said even more about our spouse. Mm. So if I have yet to discover myself, I have yet to discover my spouse. The biggest lament or the biggest, I guess, why is it, let's just say, what's the number one reason for divorce? The number one reason for divorce is not finances. It's not infidelity even. It's not he's focused too much on his work or the kids or whatever. It's selfishness. Mm. And that selfishness precludes us from knowing the other. What your parents had that's so special is that they discovered a means to continue to know and discover the other. And that's what this book is all about, because when Kim and I wrote it, it's unique. It's different than any other book because we're actually interviewing one another. It's very raw. It's very real. It's very relatable and practical. But what we discovered, we're discovering more about one another as we're even writing the book. And it can be challenging, yes, but ultimately that knowing of the other is so important. And how do you end up knowing yourself is by giving yourself away. How do you give yourself away? By knowing your spouse's needs. How do you know your spouse's needs? By communicating them.
2: Right.
3: How do you communicate them in a safe, beautiful, conversational style without any blaming or shaming or guilting or coercing?
1: Well, that is it for this hour. Thanks to our guests, and thank you for watching. I'm Jackie Lucas.

0: CFN Live is brought to you by our proud partners at Catholic Health.
1: We're all unique.
2: Original.
3: We're one of a kind.
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15: Junk food time!

Today on Catholic Health Conversations in Care, an in-depth conversation on robotic surgery. We'll take a look at the advancing technology and how it is assisting surgeons and benefiting patients at Catholic Health's six Long Island hospitals. That's next.

0: Welcome to Catholic Health Conversations in Care. I'm Colleen McVeigh. Today, we are talking about robotic surgery, which is not a robot performing surgery. It is an evolving technology that is becoming more popular because of the benefits surgeons are seeing in the operating room and with their patients' recovery. Joining us today with more is the Surgeon-in-Chief at Catholic Health, Dr. Gary Gselter. Thank you so much for being with us today.
1: Yeah, you're welcome. Thank you for having me, Colleen.
0: A human. You are a human in the operating room. There are no robots in the operating room. Just, like, clarify that. I think a lot of people misunderstand what robotic surgery is.
1: Yeah, so robotic, as you said, is a misnomer. When we think of a robot in lay terms, we think of what I would call a humanoid, you know, the robot doing this and looking like a human. But the classical robot is a computer-driven device. If you think about a